0: Starting to show it.
1: What are you talking? Not with this World Cup. It doesn't seem like that.
0: Apparently not.
1: We're
0: that
1: turning
0: is true.
1: 21, it feels like. This with is all a, the partying.
0: Well, you know, the U.S. soccer team, or the United States men's national team. Like, you know, I think it's funny. Like, USMNT, like, there's no other ones.
1: Right.
0: You know what I'm saying?
1: Right.
0: But in context, we all know it. And that's one other thing. I'm starting to get a... I'm starting to break down a bit, Monty.
1: Break down how?
0: I'm starting...
1: Father time? What's going on here?
0: Oh, that test started a long time ago. I started saying... I use the words American football, cynically, or in a joking manner, for the first time this week. I didn't like it, but here I am.
1: Here you are. What do you want to say? When you say Team USA, is that better if it was instead of U.S. men's national team? Because I hear what you're saying.
0: One of the footballers.
1: Mm-hmm, footballers?
0: Who's doing the commentating among the World Cup saw my Block M for Michigan on my sweater and asked me, what does the Block M stand for? They said he didn't know it was Block M. He said, what does the M mean? You know, so I said, you know, it means Michigan. Oh, what do they do? Said, oh, they're most known for American football. And I was like, oh, ew. Oh, gross. Oh,
1: but you had to make sure to specify.
0: Well,
1: what
0: if
1: it
0: I
1: was.
0: Had said football, the guy who I was talking to would have thought, nah. I'm known for football.
1: Right.
0: I don't know no M for football. Like, no. No. I'm known for football. And I didn't like it as I'm starting, but it's I'm wearing down.
1: Yeah.
0: You see what? This is what a fortnight of watching. A fortnight used to be 2 weeks before it was a video game. Of watching soccer will do to you. So there you have it. And this guy, like, 6'4", like he's bigger than me, taller than me. You know, I'm definitely not making fun of your sport in front of you, bro. Like, you know what I mean?
1: I want to make sure you understand what I'm saying.
0: Or you kick me through the wall.
1: Yeah, I want you to know what Michigan's all about.
0: Yeah, we American football, yuck. But yeah,
1: he's like, that's cute.
0: So I say all to say, I might be. I can at least admit this. An international soccer guy.
1: You're saying that to make sure we know that you don't know if you're going to be sticking around for MLS after this.
0: I can't imagine. All due respect to the people that put that on, but no, I'm not watching MLS. No.
1: So are you going to pick are you going to pick like a Premier
0: League? I may.
1: League
0: it depends.
1: Team?
0: Like if Flo Balogun comes out Monday
1: and says I'm playing here.
0: Well, no. Comes out Monday because that's game against Belgium. If Flo Balogun comes out, he won't because he's suspended. So they have to win. If he comes out in the next game he's able to play, the round will be the theoretical round of eight.
1: Sure.
0: If he's able to come out after like the whole free flow, so on and so forth, and he comes out as like a hat trick, I might go with him.
1: Wherever he goes, yes.
0: Yeah. I might follow him.
1: Yeah.
0: Along his pathway.
1: Yeah,
0: I know I'm definitely not going to be following Christian Pulisic.
1: I think that's fair. And I think that's the way to go. I think there's going to be a lot of people who do that. That maybe pick, and let's not even just say a U.S. player, like a player that they have fallen in love with while watching the World Cup that maybe they follow. It seems as though it's the detraction is growing, and I feel like it might stick around more than we thought at the start of the World Cup. I'm not saying it's going to completely change, but it might stick more than I thought.
0: I think, well, it depends on how far the United States goes. I think that also has people invested in it in a different way. Because it's like, wait a minute. I just watched Argentina go to the death's doorstep.
1: What a game.
0: Against Cape Verde. I just watched France take like what? 70-some minutes to score? And it was on a penalty kick? Which, this is my most recent stupid American who's just watching soccer for the first time take. I don't feel like penalty kicks should count in the same goal tally individually.
1: I see, like for Kylian Mbappe.
0: Yeah. Like,
1: for a lot of people, I don't think it does. I think some people separate it.
0: Like, I feel like, and I'm not trying to say that they shouldn't count at
1: all. Yeah.
0: But like very much when you look at Steph Curry's field goal percentage, and then you separate out 3-point percentage from that, right? And then you determine that he is the best 3-point shooter, whatever, so on and so forth, the distance and so on. I would like to know, and maybe they do so as, and you know, again, I'm a dumb American. I feel like watching goals scored from penalties is wildly different than scoring a goal in the field in a flow. And like when it came down to Messi scoring the goal that he scored to, I forget what it was actually to do, but he had an opportunity to break a record.
1: Mm-hmm.
0: And he had a penalty, and the penalty was missed. And then he got it later in the flow of the game, like 10, 15 minutes later. I was like, you know what? I like that.
1: Yeah.
0: I like that better. And I understand that Ronaldo now has a knockout goal, but it feels like it should be an asterisk because it came on a penalty.
1: Mm-hmm.
0: Because if it was just, you know, Ronaldo run around and get a goal, I think we'd still be waiting.
1: He'll get there.
0: You know what I mean? I think we'd still be waiting. So, you know.
1: And I think it's a perfect.
0: I guess all the footy fans would be like, yeah, shut up, you idiot.
1: Today was a perfect.
0: I'm sorry, I'm new here.
1: The France game today was a perfect example of what you're saying because Kylian Mbappe really tried to score another goal that was not a penalty.
0: It wasn't happening.
1: And it was not happening. That goalie had some great stops. There was one that was a back-to-back stop. And so it's a perfect example of what you're saying. It's like, Kylian Mbappe is great, but that goal is not like if he would have scored. It's like when, you know, not even the same, but closer, like in the NBA when someone's about to break a record and they break it on a free throw and you're like, this sucks.
0: Yeah, like, because the concept is supposed to be defense there. And
1: right.
0: I'm not saying that you should take away the fact that Mbappe has scored 19 times in 19 World Cup games. I'm not trying to diminish the fact. I just would like there to be a section of the score sheet that delineates none of these goals were scored, like, very much in the way that you will say a team has been unbeaten.
1: Mm-hmm.
0: And then it's like, because you hear like, oh, the Netherlands or so on is unbeaten in XYZ games. Like, but they haven't won the last 8 World Cups.
1: Right.
0: It's because they lost. They just lost an extra time.
1: Mm-hmm.
0: Right. Now, to me, I have trouble with that split because you lost. You did not go forward, but I get it. I get conceptually what they're trying to make the difference of. Maybe they should do that as well.
1: Mm-hmm. But I hear you. I hear you.
0: And
1: I think purists do separate it. You know what I'm saying? Like, I bet you they know how many Ronaldo or Messi or Mbappe have been penalty kicks versus in-game goals.
0: Yeah, I tell you what, though. Yesterday, we were here watching Cabo Verde with Argentina, and we recently got a new employee here named Emmy. And Emmy... Now, the timing of his employment does line up with shortly, like, before the start of the World Cup, right? Like,
1: he
0: maybe a week or two or three before the World Cup started. But I pretty much associate the two.
1: Mm-hmm.
0: I have only seen the man. Now, I've seen him a good fair amount of times. It's been about a month. I've only seen the man wearing Argentina outfits. I say outfits plural. Because it's a different one each time. I'm not saying he's wearing the same shirt every day. But somehow, it is the same. It's the same kit, right? It'll be the same team, right? It's the same team every day. And we're sitting here. I'm doing the odd couple. And we're watching. Rob could not care less that this is Buster Douglas versus Mike Tyson. This is Appalachian State versus Michigan. This is... You name the biggest upset. This is the USSR, do you believe in miracles? Hockey, right? This is everything. And about 75 minutes in to the game, I realized, oh my goodness. We're losing our minds
1: mm-hmm,
0: in here,
1: mm-hmm,
0: right?
1: Mm-hmm.
0: Bored up, Alex bored up, and
1: Lexi.
0: Lexi, Brandon's phone screams, Steve is putting his head in his hands. Me and Steve are talking through the glass about what's happening in the game because Rob's over there talking about Jaylen Brown. Like, who cares? Who cares about Jaylen Brown at a time like this?
1: Come on, Rob Parker.
0: And I realize about 70 minutes in, as, you know, they get the equalizer and this game is going to extra time. There's a diehard, true blue Argentina fan, like, in there watching the game. Like, and I walk out of here, Monty, I tell you, the boy was sitting in the waiting room with his head in his hands, with the volume on. He could hear the volume with his head in his hands. Just and what would be the fetal position if he was on the floor?
1: Mm-hmm.
0: Like, he was sitting in a chair and was like essentially the fetal position. And I was like, oh my God. And I felt for so much for him in that moment. Because when you're a team like Argentina, you can't win that game. You know what I mean?
1: Mm-hmm.
0: You can only lose it.
1: Mm-hmm.
0: Like, it's like being like Alabama football with Saban,
1: right?
0: Right?
1: That's great. Yep.
0: You can all, we're not happy with wins. It's about how, what's the style? In fact, did Messi score multiple goals this game? Then we'll be okay, right? Mm-hmm. You know, and he just got, sincerely, the boy, I'm not trying to poke any fun because we've all been there.
1: Oh, yeah.
0: It was just a moment of like, the World Cup is so foreign to all of us. But to him, he was like, oh, no. This is what we do. And I am not happy right now.
1: This is a Tuesday for me and it's not going the way I expected. I texted Alex Teicher after that goal, that beautiful goal, the way that ball curved. I've never felt like that inside. I was like, what am I feeling? I don't even care. I jumped up and down at home without any, I don't care who won. It would have been incredible to see that upset by Cape Verde.
0: So let me ask you this, because I have to cut you off. No. I want to hear the rest of it, but just real quickly, because I also didn't care who won, but I find that when I don't care who wins,
1: it's the best.
0: Well, not only is it the best, but by like, if in fact the minnows, as they like to call them, the minnows, have an opportunity to upset Moby Dick, I'm here for it.
1: Me too.
0: I start rooting.
1: 100%.
0: I automatically go from, and that's kind of what happened here. Everybody went from neutral, oh, soccer game on, cool, to like,
1: to be like, this is going to happen.
0: Down goes Argentina.
1: Yes.
0: And except for the one guy who's actually a soccer fan.
1: Correct. I agree. I think everybody all of a sudden was like, this is going to happen. Argentina is about to lose. I think Argentina, you saw the fans crying in the stands and the game wasn't even over. They just felt, like you said, an unbelievable pressure that they've never felt because they weren't supposed to be in this position. I saw Emmy walking in and I was like, what a game. And he's like, I had to step away and like collect myself. And I was like, I can't even imagine. Luckily, it's okay. Argentina survives. But like I said to him, did you want to go to penalties? And he's like, absolutely not.
0: Let me tell you, when the boy said he had to step away.
1: He had to step away.
0: I mean, he literally pushed, like walked out into the courtyard.
1: Yes, that's what he said.
0: And took a lap around the block.
1: Yeah.
2: Can I tell you guys what I was rooting for? Because I also didn't have a horse in the race. I didn't care which team won. But what I was rooting for was the Ghana witch doctor. His prediction was specifically that Argentina would get eliminated by Cape Verde because Messi would miss a crucial penalty kick.
1: No!
2: Wow. I was waiting for this game to go to penalty kicks to see if this would come true. And we got close.
1: Yes. No, Argentina did not want to go to penalty.
2: Turns out he's a fraud.
1: All of a sudden, you felt like Cape Verde was a team of destiny.
0: Would that have been the validating moment for you?
2: Not for me, but I wouldn't have even known how to process something like that. Like, how do you, like, that's not something you can predict off of random.
1: No, that's real specific.
2: So, yeah, I would have had to have a real, like, step back moment.
1: You would have had to take a lap just to assess what happened.
0: Yeah. Man, I realized I left out of here, so I go to that break, that 45 break, and he just had his head in his hands, and I felt. So bad. I felt so bad. But I also was like in the back, like, go get him.
1: Go get him. Yeah. Come on.
0: Get him. Send him home. Send him home.
1: You can do it. I know. It's impossible to not feel like that, to root for that underdog in that moment. You just felt like it was really happening. Even Alex was like, I can feel it. And I was like, it seems that way. It seems like they are going to win. The way Argentina looked nervous by the end of that. Cape Verde was like, are we really going to do this? I think we might do this. And then that goal that took the lead, where they, another hand of God goal, like in situation after the fact.
0: Listen, I'm getting sick of seeing soccer players use their hands. I was told that it was against the rules.
1: But it's hard. Even today, Mbappe,
0: that's what made me think about it.
1: Yeah.
0: I was literally thinking, wow, that's a Hail Mary. When the goalie really kicked it. And Mbappe was just on a running 4-2 down the seam and caught the ball. And then, no, onsides and everything. And he just, you know what, I'll just elbow it. What are we doing?
1: It's hard. It's hard when you don't know how that thing's going to bounce. And remember, I was like, I love watching them when they're about to take a ball or a kick and they have to put their arms back and just close their eyes and hope it hits them. Because you don't want your arm to accidentally touch it. I would not be able to play soccer. You know what I mean? I don't know how you can play like soccer, like Giannis Antetokounmpo. How do you go from playing basketball where it's hands and your face and all you're doing is catching the ball to going to play soccer where you cannot use your hands? I would not be able to go between the two.
0: To be fair, just guesstimating here, I think Giannis probably played soccer before he played basketball.
1: Probably.
0: It may be too hard to go the other way.
1: That's a really good point. You probably can't do it the other way. That makes sense.
0: Every so often. I'll be here for 2.5 more hours to see if I have another good point. The challenge is on!
1: It's 4th of July. I believe in you.
0: Coming up next, the trade return heard around the world. There'll be another revolution in Boston if this at the press conference come Monday. 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Comment away. 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
12: Good evening and welcome to the On Deck Circle. As tonight, the Salt Lake Bees get set for game number 5 of their 6-game set with the Las Vegas Aviators. Tony Parks with you tonight, and it is Parker Long back in our Zone Sports studios. We wish you a happy 4th of July. I hope your fun barbecue plans are in place and you're enjoying good times with some good people. The Bees had a great back-and-forth battle with the Aviators last night. And while Salt Lake had their chances in the late innings, it was Las Vegas coming through with big late-inning swings for the 11-9 victory. Chad Wallach, former Salt Lake Bee, went from hero to villain in a hurry. He launched a solo homer in the ninth to break the 9-9 tie. Then former Salt Lake Bee Michael Stefanik brought in another run on an infield ground out. And the Aviators, they lead the series 3-1. And it spoiled some great performances last night. Ben Goble hit another homer in the series. That's his third since he arrived to Salt Lake. Christian Moore blasted his 10th long ball of the season. It was a 3-hit night for Bryce Teodosio, including a pair of doubles. And the Bees were on the brink of moving even in the series until Las Vegas got 2 in the 7th to tie, 2 in the 9th to win. And now the Bees try to come away victorious in the biggest night of the year. Salt Lake 4-1 in their last five home games during the fourth. All five of those have taken place right here during this decade. And that included the walk-off homer from Sebastian Rivero last year. That's still the only walk-off homer in the history of this ballpark. Most importantly, the Bees badly need a good finish to this series because of their start to the second half. They're just 4-6. And if they learned anything from the first half, it's the importance of not digging a hole that's too big. Salt Lake started 12-18 in that first half, then had the best record the rest of the way beside Las Vegas. They stayed in it until the final week, but the problem is the hole was too deep. Well, tonight, the Bees are going to send Grayson Rodriguez to the mound. He's on a rehab assignment. No record with the Bees so far. He's had six starts with the Halos this year. 2-2 with an 8.06 ERA. He ended up on the IL due to a sore back. Had a start with Rancho Cucamonga before joining Salt Lake here tonight. He looked good in that outing, by the way. Allowed just one run through four frames. He was with the Orioles from 22 and into 24. Had his 24 cut short due to injury and missed all of 2025. Grayson Rodriguez is 22-10 in the bigs throughout his major league career with an ERA of 4.49. He goes up against Domingo Robles. No record with an ERA of 7.71. This will be his fifth appearance, but his first start with Las Vegas. 11 years in the minor leagues, still in search of his first major league call-up. This will be just his third ever start at AAA. The last time he faced the Bees was back in September of last year. He had to take over for Junior Tour, who struggled mightily in the early moments of that game. That was the final game of the regular season. Robles allowed one run, one hit in his 1 1/3. The Bees won that game by a final of 8-4. So that's your pitching matchup for tonight. When we come back, we'll take our first look at the out-of-town scoreboard. Some matinees, some night games, and some late games. It's game five, and it's on the fourth. And it's the On Deck Circle on the KSL Sports Zone.
7: 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And even this. 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
12: Time now to take a look at the On Deck Circle's version of the out-of-town scoreboard as today the Twins turn the 4th of July celebration into a home run derby in the Bronx. Six home runs on the afternoon on their way to an 11-4 win. Josh Bell had two of those long balls. It was the first game with six homers for the Twins since 23. First time the Yankees allowed six homers in the same game since 2019. The Yanks have now lost 8 of their last 9. Riley Green, a 2-run homer in the first inning. Jack Flaherty, 3-hit ball over 5 2/3. Detroit blanked the Rangers 3-0. Randy Arozarena, a grand slam today for the Mariners. They hammered the Blue Jays 11-0. Logan Gilbert retired the first 14 he faced, allowing just a hit, struck out 7 in his 7 1/3. Pirates stiff-armed the Nationals 7-1. Braxton Ashcroft won his 4th straight start. Connor Griffin stole home as part of a double steal. Games in action, well, they're in a delay at Wrigley Field, Cubs and Cardinals. Orioles at the Reds, leading 5-4 in the fourth. A great battle in the Central with the White Sox and the Guardians. Right now, Southsiders lead 1-0 at Cleveland, top of the fifth. Rays 7, Astros 2, they're in the bottom of the fourth. No score.

0: anthem, first pitch, and more. It's all around the corner. 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
0: Time now for the starting lineups on this 4th of July, beginning with the Las Vegas Aviators, AAA affiliate of the Athletics, managed by Fran Reardon. They're 52-31 on the year. They have a second half record of 8-2. Drew Swift leads it off at short. Michael Stefanik batting second, playing second. Cade Marlowe's in center field hitting third. Tommy White cleaning it up in the hot corner. Jared Dickey in right field batting fifth. Hitting sixth, the catcher, Brian Lavastida. Hitting seventh is the first baseman, Jack Winkler. It is the designated hitter, also the number eight hitter, Colby Halter. Batting ninth in left field, Brian Buelvis. And on the mound for Las Vegas, Domingo Robles. For the Salt Lake Bees, AAA affiliate of the Los Angeles Angels, managed by Doug Davis. They're 43-41 on the year, 4-6 during this second half. Christian Moore leading it off. He's in the hot corner. Center fielder Nelson Rada batting second. Hitting third, second baseman Ben Goble. The cleanup hitter is the designated hitter, Jamer Candelario. Batting fifth, Bryce Teodosio in right. Batting sixth, Kyron Paris in left. At first base, Ryan Nicholson. He's in the seven hole. The catcher, Logan Porter, will bat eighth. And hitting ninth, Aurel Vera, the shortstop. On the mound for the Bees, on a rehab assignment, it is Grayson Rodriguez. So the Bees gathered up inside of the first base dugout. They have the white pants to go with the red, white, and blue jerseys. Mostly red on the front and back of the jersey with the sleeves that are blue. Is the American flag set up just on that right side inside of the tunnel as it is the color guard getting set to make their way out after the players take the field. Trevor Daniger calls the balls and strikes tonight. At first base, Raul Moreno, and the third base umpire is Jared Duerson. Las Vegas victorious in games 1, 3, and 4 in this series. Salt Lake winners in game number 2 in shutout fashion when they won by the final score of 4-0. And so the Bees in the dugout here at this moment getting set to take the field. The Aviators in the road blue jerseys to go with the road gray pants. The Aviators winners in the PCL's first half. They're the defending PCL champions after that great season a year ago. They won the first half. They steadied in the second half. They would win the LCS, sweeping the Tacoma Rainiers, and then played in the AAA National Championship game. The Bees have had high drama here in this ballpark during their 4th of July's, both

0: last year, and then this is the second version, but also going back to the great days at Smith's Ballpark. It has been a wonderful tradition. The crowd always early arriving, always bringing a ton of energy. Many fans out there with a rally towel, and it will be a terrific environment. It was last night, as the players talked about how much they love that energy from the crowd, especially in a high-scoring, close game, and those back-and-forth moments throughout the course of the night. The berm is packed out there with blankets, as those fans, they'll be the first to get here to try and claim their spot on the night. Many fans still walking around the concourse and then up and down the stairs as we speak. As here tonight, this 4th of July celebration is going to be a blast. We hope everybody has a fun and safe 4th of July weekend. We hope you enjoyed yesterday, having yesterday off as well, as Thursday night really felt like a Friday night, the energy that was here at the ballpark. And while we don't have playoff games often, because there's so few playoff spots, and even when you do have a postseason, many times in its history, it is difficult for the fans to kind of bring that same kind of energy because there's so much going on. Well, this kind of has the most electric atmosphere that you're going to have all season long. Trotting out to the mound, Grayson Rodriguez. The other Bees players going out to their positions on the field, scattering out towards the infield and the outfield. The color guard making their way out towards the infield right now, and we turn it over to public address announcer Jeff Reeves.
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1: 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It's coming up next on the KSL Sports Zone.
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1: Salt Lake Bees Baseball is on the air. Happy birthday to America, 250 years old here today. And it's game five of the six-game set between the Salt Lake Bees and the Las Vegas Aviators. Tony Parks with you here tonight from Daybreak. It is none other than Parker Long back in the Zone Sports Studios. We're ready to go. The Bees looking to get their second win of the week. The Aviators looking to clinch the series. A great back-and-forth battle last night, but it was Las Vegas showing why they won the first half title, and they lead 3-1. Drew Swift stepping in the right-hand batter's box. It's the Bees. It's the Aviators. It's America's 250th birthday. We're at the ballpark, and there's no place I'd rather be. Towels waving all over the place. A sea of yellow all over the stadium from the berm and into the seats, the upper deck and the lower. We're ready to go here tonight. Rodriguez from the windup kicks and fires. Swift takes up an in. Ball one. 6:38 is our first pitch time. And another wonderful summer day here in Salt Lake City. And the 1-0 fouled off the glove of the catcher, Porter. And the count's now 1-1. 93 degrees at first pitch. It's going to cool its way down to about 80 before the end of the night. Most fans already here and already set to go. 1-1 at the knees, a called strike. And it's 1-2. Well, Grayson Rodriguez, no record with the Bees, obviously, here on a rehab assignment. Had six starts with the Halos this year, 2-2 with an 8.06, and that's softly grounded left side, ranging to his left to get it waist high as Moore. Throw to first in time, one down, top of the first. We check in with Sammy Miller.
6: Tony, there is nothing like continuing your Major League rehab assignment than on the 4th of July as Grayson Rodriguez gets the nod for the Salt Lake Bees on such a special day. And for these players, they know it is an honor and a privilege to play on this holiday. After all, baseball is built on the principles of being a part of something bigger than yourself, playing with resiliency, and overall playing for each other. And that's really what this nation was built upon. And for them, they also know that this is in front of a sold-out crowd. They want to put on a show. And last year, it was Sebastian Rivero that had the walk-off homer. So the million-dollar question is, Tony, who will be the hero tonight?
1: Oh, it's always so much fun when you have a big night like this, and it ends with fireworks like that. No pun intended. It was just spectacular. Here's Michael Stefanik, 1-1 line drive right field, ranging back. Teodosio on the drift, makes the catch on a 45 in front of the track. for out number two. The defensive alignment tonight for the Bees. Paris in left, Rada in center. Teodosio's in right. Moore at third, Vera at short. Goble at second, Nicholson at first. It's Porter behind the dish. And Rodriguez is on the mound. In at third is Moore. Infield shifts to the right. Here's the very dangerous Cade Marlowe. Another three-hit night for him, as he was 3-for-5 with a triple and a walk. Takes for ball one. But Rivero, the hero last season, the only walk-off homer this ballpark has ever witnessed. Here's the 1-0. Swing and a miss, a ball and a strike. It was an amazing way to have the first edition of the 4th of July here at the new ballpark in America First Square, and you could feel how magical that moment was. Here comes the 1-1 pitch. Marlowe pops it up left side. That's going to sail out of play. And the count's 1-2. Cade Marlowe, 8-for-16 in this series, including a 3-run home run. Marlowe, 7 home runs during the season, 7 home runs throughout his career against the Bees. Here comes the 1-2 pitch. Popped up down the left field line, giving chase is Paris. That's going to get out of play into the angled seats. We'll do it again. Cade Marlowe, fifth in batting average at 325. Nobody with more doubles in the PCL than Marlowe. He has 22. Rodriguez steps, kicks, deals. Swing and a miss, strike three. Foul tipped into the glove officially. Nice squeeze, Porter. Nice beginning to this outing for Grayson Rodriguez. Nothing for the Aviators. He's coming to bat when we return on Bally Sports.
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1: you know what it is. Bottom of the first inning, Christian Moore is going to lead things off for the Salt Lake Bees. No score between the Bees and the Aviators. Christian Moore, a three-hit performance in last night's game, including a double and his first homer in July. A three-run shot yesterday. It put the Bees up 6-3. The Bees fell 11-9. No player's been better when it comes to on-base percentage in the PCL this year than Christian Moore. First pitch, Domingo Robles. And Moore fouls it off of himself, 0-1. Christian Moore, fourth best batting average in the PCL, eighth in triples. He has 4. Last night, his 10th home run during 2026. Domingo Robles start record with an ERA of 7.71. His fifth appearance with Las Vegas this year, but his first start. Robles turns, kicks, and fires the 0-1 down and away. Last time that Robles faced the Bees, it was back in September of last year. Salt Lake had an amazing start to that game. They jumped all over Junior Tour, who struggled in the early moments. That pitch nibbles away. Counts 2 balls and a strike, and it was a game where the Bees put up a six-pack in the first. Robles had to come on late in that first inning. He'd give up 1 run, 1 hit in his 1 1/3. It's hit down the line and right, slicing foul. It's going to go out of play. And it bounces back into right field. You heard the groan from the crowd. They weren't able to field it. 2-2 the count, no score, bottom of the first inning. The Bees won that game 8-4 to cap off the 25 season. 2-2 outside. Three balls and two strikes. Christian Moore doesn't go fishing all that often. He's not going to chase. Fifth in walks during 2026. One of the reasons he's no longer at the top is because he got called up. Moore swings and misses. Strike three. One out. Bottom of the first. We still have no score. Here's Nelson Rada. Nelson Rada, 0-3 with two walks last night. For Nelson Rada, he's batting just 198 against lefties, 315 against right-handers. The southpaw, Robles, puts the glove in front of his face, kicks and fires, and it's up and in, 1-0. Nelson Rada recently announced to playing the futures game coming up during the All-Star break, I should say, in Philadelphia, 1-0. And it's fouled off there at home plate. Counts 1-1. Big congratulations to Nelson Rada. Well deserved. He's such a bright young player. And we're excited for him. That'll be Sunday, July 12th at Citizens Bank Park. First Bees player selected to the Futures game since left-handed pitcher Nate Smith. That was in 2016. Here's the 1-1. Softly fly left side, foul ground, giving chase White towards the warning track. And it will drop into the fifth row, bounce up to the 12th row. Nice grab by the fan. The kiddos are shocked. What a souvenir. Look at that. They're in stunned disbelief. Well, they couldn't be happier. Yeah, arms up. Count 1-2, no score, one out. Rada, line drive, over the leaping first baseman Winkler, down the right field line, headed for the wall. Rada's going to check the rearview mirror, turns and burns around second, going for third, relay, throw to third, hit first, slide, save. It's a one-out triple for Nelson Rada. And while he'll be in the futures game, the present looks bright. Nelson Rada lined that just over Winkler's. Kind of a sinking line drive, and Winkler lifted up to climb the ladder, barely over his glove. And right away, Rada's thinking three. Gets out of the box in a blaze. Made a nice read as he was on his way into second. Knew he would have a chance to get to third. Rada at third, one out. Here is Ben Goble. First pitch. Goble takes down, ball one. Drawn in infield. They're at the edge of the grass. Ben Goble with his second home run of the series last night. His third home run since he's joined the Bees. This guy just jumped on board and has been red hot. Infield creeping in, 1-0. Goble takes low, two balls and no strikes. An 11-game hit streak for Ben Goble. 20-game on-base streak since he put on a Salt Lake Bees uniform. These are nice-looking unis here tonight. The pinstripes with the red. Stars with the blue on the sleeves. 2-0. Fly ball. High in the air. Deep to right. Going back, Dickey. It's gone. A wall scraper over the right field wall. By the 345 side. Fireworks popping off early here tonight at the ballpark at America First Square. It's 2-0. And it's Ben Goble once again. Well, this guy continues to swing a hot bat. And just down that right field side, you weren't quite sure if it was going to make it or not. Off the bat, you had a pretty good idea it was going to stay fair. And it just snuck over the right field wall. Ben Goble with his fourth home run since he's joined this team. That is the third home run during the week. First pitch misses, check swing. He didn't go. 1-0. Here is Jamer Candelario. 2-0 Salt Lake. Bottom of the first. Candelario 1-for-11 in the series. Takes a called strike and it's 1-1. Well, Ben Goble now a 12-game hit streak, a 21-game on base streak. This has just been so impressive. Candelario right-hand batter ready. Here comes the pitch. And Candelario starts after it, takes a called strike, 1-2. Jamer Candelario did not play in yesterday's game. 1-for-11 with a couple of walks during the series. He has had a tough time against Las Vegas pitching so far this year. 1-2. And excuse me, check swing foul to the backstop. We'll do it again. One ball, two strikes. Candelario, 5 for 30, a double and a home run against Las Vegas. He's drawn 6 walks against them. Hitting 306 against lefties so far this year. Here comes the 1-2 from Robles. Line drive, softly hit, right field, base hit. The other way, Jamer Candelario. He singles with one out. After the Bees take a 2-0 lead, Candelario follows it up with a knock, and here comes Bryce Teodosio. Well, the Bees had some great offensive moments in the early innings. Not just, you know, last night when they scored 3 in the first and then 4 or 2 in the first and 4 in the second, but, you know, a couple of nights ago they had some great moments in the early innings as that's fouled back 0-1. And so it's been fun to see Salt Lake with early inning production, especially with a crowd that was just on edge and ready to explode. Here comes pitch number 20 from Robles. Teodosio fouls it right side, high into the upper deck, and it's out of play, 0-2. Teodosio, a three-hit night, had a pair of doubles. Bryce, that was his second three-hit game since he's joined Salt Lake. He's behind in the count 0-2. And when he's been behind in the count, he is 4 for 47. Check swing. Yes, he did. Strike 3. And first base is occupied. Now there's 2 outs. 2 Ks in the inning for Robles. 2 runs in the inning for the Bees. 2 out. Candelario at first. Here's Kyron Paris. Well, Kyron Paris 1 for 13 this week. And that one was his first home run here in this ballpark this year. 11 Ks in the first 4 games. He's hoping for a better weekend portion to the series. As Paris takes a called strike. Candelario walking to his lead over there at first. Paris standing on that back chalk line. Tapping the front foot up and down. Here comes the pitch. 0-1, cut on and missed. 0-2. I will say this, though. Kyron Paris, watching this tonight, with his stance, his feet are now a little more even than they have been. Here's the 0-2. Paris pops it up, foul down the right side, not a play. 2-0 Bees, bottom of the first, 2 out, the count's 0-2. Paris recently had a batting stance where that front foot may be a little twisted and closer to his back foot. His feet were never all that far apart. Well, right now, much farther apart than they have been in the past. 0-2 is low, and it's a ball and 2 strikes. Kyron Paris, who started the 25 season with the Angels, had an amazing start to that season. When he's been healthy, when he's been right, he has been electric. But he has had to battle the injury bug back and forth over the last 3 years. Standing deep in the box. Here is the 1-2 pitch from Domingo Robles. Paris leaves it down. 2 balls and 2 strikes. The pitcher Robles, half in the shade, half in the sun, as the shadows continue to horseshoe through the middle of the infield right now. Sidestepping to his lead at first, Candelario, and he's on the move. The 2-2 high, throw to second, laser sharp, snag, tag, got him on the top of the helmet. Stefanik made the grab, and in the air, was able to swipe the tag down, but Ben Goble puts the Bees on the board first. A 2-run shot the opposite way down the line. It's 2-0 Salt Lake after 1 here on Bally Sports.
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1: 2-0 Bees, top of the second. It'll be the middle of the order. Tommy White, Jared Dickey, Brian Lavastito face Grayson Rodriguez. He looked good in the first inning. The first pitch in the second inning is down 1-0. Grayson Rodriguez, who pitched a 1-2-3 first inning. This is a guy who's had to battle a ton of injuries over the past few years. Here's the 1-0. Pumps in for a strike inside part of the plate, about thigh high, 1-1. He ended up on the IL due to a sore back. Had a start with Rancho Cucamonga before joining the Bees. He looked good in that outing as that's flied high in the air, deep to center, going back is Rada. On the run, makes a lunge and a catch. Turfs it on the warning track, hangs on as he slides into the wall. What a play by Nelson Rada. Well, he showed his speed offensively with that triple, and now this play in the second inning, a long run, times his leap beautifully, makes the catch over his head, and then slides into the base of the wall. He is such a special talent, and it's been that way since day one that he arrived. Jared Dickey now to the plate, 2-for-4 yesterday, takes at the knees for a strike, 0-1. Nelson Rada, when he joined this team, I remember finding out, all right, this young kid's 19 years old, I hadn't met him yet, but he was out in center field. We were in Oklahoma City as the 0-1 popped up behind home plate to the left, giving chases more, but it's going to go out of play. 0-2. 2-0 Bees, one out, top of the second. But Rada, right away, as you're watching him in center field, take perfect angles on a ball, excellent arm strength, pinpoint accuracy, and then also his speed in the outfield and his overall baseball IQ, it was stunning, and it was hard to believe he was only 19. Now, of course, he's 20 years old, and even then, it's easy to forget how young he is. Dickey takes up and in, 1-2. And Nelson Rada comes into this season the number two prospect in the Angels organization, and for good reason. He's always finding a way to get on. He's a dynamic base stealer. And then his work in the outfield is just stellar. 1-2. Softly grounded down the third base side, foul. As it rolls over by the angled sidewall. We'll do it in a ball and two strikes. But Nelson Rada, who has the courage to come running straight in on a line drive that's hit right at him. He won't just slow up and play it on a bounce and play it safe. No, he has supreme confidence he'll make the play. Throws are rarely off target. And then the biggest thing is his overall baseball IQ. That's fouled back behind home plate. Over to our left of the broadcast area. And our comms department not ready at all. They were actually flinching and twisting away. And a lucky fan catches the foul ball. 1-2 the count, 2-0 the score. Bees lead over the Aviators. One out, Dickey, line drive out towards Rada. Here comes Rada on the move. It bounces in front of him on two hops. It's a one-out single for Jared Dickey. First base runner given up by Grayson Rodriguez. Boy, and anything that's out that way, it just feels like Rada's going to get it. The rally towel's still being handed out. Some of those fans still coming in. Is Nelson Rada, is that territory out there, it is all his, and especially when the Bees have, you know, Rada in the outfield with T at OCO. They cover a ton of ground. Christian Moore's been improving little by little with his outfield work. This is grounded left side to the shortstop. Vera quickly to second for one. Goble on to first. Not in time. It bounces away. And it will go off the sidewall. It is ruled dead and out of play. So getting second base will be Jared Dickey. And it's going to be an error against Goble. And so Jared Dickey retired. Lavastida is going to get second base. Well, the throw was a little wild, and still getting it was Goebel, and then he tried to relay it to first a little bit low, and it bounces off of Nicholson. So, fielder's choice. E4, here's Jack Winkler. And the pitch is high, ball one. Well, Jack Winkler, 2-for-5 last night, drove in two. He has batted just .188 against right-handed pitching. Winkler pops it up right side. That's going to go foul and out of play. Two out, 1-1 the count. 2-0, B's lead in this top of the second inning. Winkler, a .254 hitter with runners in scoring position. And a frustrating start to this series, and then a big two-run single in that seventh inning to tie the game last night. As he's had a tough time against the Salt Lake Bees so far this year, hitting .194 against them, although does have a double and a home run. Here comes the 1-1 pitch. Rodriguez, long hold, pitch to Winkler, fouled straight back. We'll do it at 1-2. Winkler, part of that AAA National Championship team with the Jacksonville Jumbo Shrimp last year. 14 games with the Marlins. All a part of three different call-ups. Right-hand batter ready. The 1-2 pitch popped up down the right side, fouling out of play. We'll do it again at a ball and two strikes. It was Jack Winkler, who helped Jacksonville to their first league title since 1968. Lavastida at second. Winkler in the box. From the stretch, Rodriguez takes a look at the runner Lavastida. Kicks and deals. Cut on and miss. Strike three. And the inning is done. No runs. A hit. An error. One left. 2-0 B's. We go to the bottom of the second. Nelson Rada with a fabulous grab to start the second inning. The Bees carry that momentum into the bottom of two on Bally Sports.
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1: Bottom of the second inning, 2-0 D's. A beautiful night here at the ballpark to enjoy time with all friends. Out here, Bumble and his friends having a blast. Now, that is one of the rare toddlers who is not afraid of the mascots. Look at that. She's a big fan. She has her Bumble doll as well. You can get those Bumble dolls here at the ballpark at America First Square. Join us for a future game. Kyron Paris leads off the inning after he was at the plate when Candelario was nab stealing. Fouls it up the third base side, dribbling it over there on the side grass, 0-1. Kyron Paris, 3-for-15 when he leads off an inning. Although one of those three, a leadoff home run. I always love the smattering of the crowd. You can hear the entire volume of conversations going on throughout the ballpark. Here comes the 0-1. Popped up, foul down the right side, not a play. Just love the sound of the crowd. Not just when they get excited and they make a ton of noise, but just other moments when they're in the conversations or they're clapping around to the sounds and the songs, and they're chanting and cheering along. There's nothing like a full ballpark, and that's always got to be the case here on the 4th of July. Pitch down and away, 1-2. You just feel a different energy when you're here throughout the entire 4th of July weekend. The lefty Robles out there for his second inning of work, and the 1-2 cut out a miss, strike three. One out here at the bottom of the second. It brings up Ryan Nicholson. Nicholson, 11 hits in his 13 games with the Salt Lake Bees. Robles now with three strikeouts so far during this outing. He's had three strikeouts and a caught stealing, all four that have been retired while Robles has been out there. Lefty on lefty. First pitch snaps over the inside part of the plate for a strike, 0-1. Nicholson, 1-for-5 with a run batted in last night. 2-for-8, a double, and two RBI in the series. The 0-1 check swing, pitches down. They appeal. He didn't go. 1-1. Well, you love coming here to the ballpark every night, but the big nights are just so much fun. I really enjoyed being the MC on nights like this. It's ground ball to first from Nicholson over to Winkler. Winkler will take it five steps to the bag himself. Quietly, two up, two down. In this bottom of the second, 2-0 Bees. Blankets are out on the berm. Look at that, big smiles. Fans sitting back with their favorite drink, their favorite food item. From the upper deck to the lower deck. Everyone having a good time. Different uses for the rally towel here tonight. It's still a hot one. Pitch on the outside corner, a strike to Logan Porter. Porter did not play in last night's game. 2-for-8, a double. Drove in two during the series. He is 5-for-10 on the 4th of July throughout his career. Pitches inside, 1-1. Porter has reached in six straight games. Also, his work as a catcher has been stellar since he's joined the Bees. Here's the 1-1. Porter takes outside, two balls and a strike. He was 4-for-4 the other night. It was on Tuesday. Challenging pitches. I've mentioned this before. I don't know what his exact percentage is in the ABS era, but I have to believe it's as high as anyone. Porter takes highs. It goes off the glove of Lavastida to the backstop. We'll do it at three balls and a strike. Robles getting ready for pitch number 40. Porter, longtime veteran. A terrific addition to that clubhouse. Here is Robles. Puts the glove in front of his face. Kicks, turns, knee up, foot down, fires, and it's bounce foul. Over by the third base on deck circle, Gene the Machine. The ball boy and bat boy out to get it. Nobody has a bigger smile on his face. Nobody enjoys being here more than Gene the Machine. And he loves it. He has the best seat in the house, although he has to stand. Here comes the 3-2 pitch from Robles to Porter. Line drive, center field, base hit. Logan Porter keeps the second inning alive with a two-out knock, and it'll bring up Arul Vera. Certain guys, when you follow them in this league, and then all of a sudden you have a chance to broadcast their games while they're an opponent. Then you find out they're joining your team, and the first word out of your mouth is yes, like absolutely, because you just know it's a great fit. You've watched him, you've been around him. He's a member of the opposite team. Vera flies that high and deep towards right, ranging over Dickey on the run, has to play it on a bounce. Rounding second on his way to third is going to be Porter. Runners at the corners now with two down. Back-to-back knocks, Porter and Vera. After the first two were retired, the next two reach. He's up 2-0. Arul Vera with a second here ahead of the series. Back to the top of the order. Here is Christian Moore. Christian Moore struck out near the bottom of the first. Two on, two out. Vera. Good lead at first. The pitch flied high in the air down the right field line. Heading over Dickey towards the chalk line. Makes the catch about 5 feet to the side of the warning track. And the inning is over. The Bees threaten. They don't score. No runs, two hits, no errors. Two left. 2-0 Bees. We go to the third on Bally Sports Live.
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1: Top of the third inning, it's 2-0. Salt Lake on top of Las Vegas. Happy 4th of July to everybody out there. Colby Holter, Brian Welbus, Drew Swift, 8-9-1 in her duo. For the Las Vegas Aviators, as the Aviators able to get a runner in scoring position in the second, but Grayson Rodriguez, two scoreless innings here so far. Very efficient with his 27 pitches. First pitch to Holter. It's outside for a ball. Mentioned Rodriguez. This is one of those guys that throughout his career, when he has been healthy, he's been very good. But last couple of seasons have been tough for him. The pitch is outside, two balls and no strikes. Mentioned he looked good in Rancho Cucamonga, gave up one run through four innings. He was with the Orioles from 22 and into 24. Had his 24 cut short due to injury. Missed all of 25. Pop fly. Left center. Ranging to his left, Paris, the left fielder. And he's got it in the gap for out number one. Who won the game tonight? Let's go to Sammy Miller.
6: Tony, communication is everything. Not only on offense, but more importantly on defense, and more importantly in this ballpark, in the outfield. And something about Bryce Teodosio is he takes pride in making sure that they are all locked in on the same page. So he'll go up to his teammates and say, hey, are you good? Make sure that we're all, you know, working as one, and it's a unison. And especially in this place with the sun, communication is everything. If you don't have it, then you need to make sure that you say it. But Bryce is the anchor that you need, and he's really been showcasing that his entire time here in a Bees uniform, and then, of course, up with the Angels as well, Tony.
1: Oh, he's been spot on with that. There's no doubt. 0-2 the count, one out, top of the third. Brian Welvis, a defensive replacement last night, 1-for-8 in the series, takes a call, strike three. That is the third punch out of the night for Grayson Rodriguez. Two out, nobody on, 2-0 Bees. That one dotted right on the outside corner, belt high. When Bryce Teodosio's talked about that outfield and just what it takes to be good out there collectively. It's the pitch at the knees for a strike, 0-1. He also worked well back in that 24 year with, you know, you had Jason Martin out there. You had a number of guys that were playing in that outfield. This pitch is fouled back, and it's no balls and two strikes. That was a really fun season with a dynamic outfield. It's as good an outfield as you were going to find. But what was interesting was watching Bryce talk about the importance of knowing how to read a ball at Smith's ballpark. He said it's a similar thing in this ballpark, except for all outfielders fight that sun. 0-2, nibbles away, a good spot, but missed outside. 1-2, and said, you know, the challenge is, do you wear the sunglasses or not? If you wear the sunglasses, then the shadows are really dark, and if you don't, then you have to fight the sun a little bit more. It's the 1-2. That pitch pumped just away, and it's 2-2. With a body language from everybody. This Porter, nice frame. Good pitch again by Rodriguez. Did not miss by much, but it was out. 2-2. Swift bounces one high down the left side. Foul. Rolls over to Christian Moore. We'll do it again at two balls and two strikes. But if you're going to play out there, especially fighting the sun, and then you'll be fighting the wind a lot of times, and you're trying to be your best in this outfield, communication is so paramount, especially well before the game. Here comes the 2-2, and it's grounded to the right side through the hole, base hit. Drew Swift. And Drew Swift, who grounded out to third in the first inning, gets a two-out base hit here in the third. His fourth knock of this series. He's 4-for-17. And now here comes Michael Stefanik with two great takes by Swift when he had two strikes, as he laid off a couple of pitches just outside and then punched that one through the hole on the right side. Here's Michael Stefanik, lined out to right in the first inning. Stefanik takes a called strike, 0-1. I was talking about Grayson Rodriguez earlier. 22-10 throughout his major league career. His ERA at 4.49. Goes from the stretch, kicks and deals, and it's low. A ball and a strike. Michael Stefanik, former member of the Salt Lake Bees, once had a 62-game on-base streak in a Bees uniform. Covered some of the 22 and some of the 23 season. The 1-1. Stefanik lines it down the right field line. This ball slicing towards the chalk, and it's going to get down fair. Deep into the corner. Swift coming around third, but he'll hold up there. Teodosio gets it in quickly. Strong throw now to the plate on the relay. Great work, Teodosio, in the corner as he keeps Swift at third base. Now, I know this is an extra base hit for Stefanik, as it's a two-out double. But the jump by Teodosio, the full sprint, and then how well he plays this ball in the corner to get it quickly and get it down the line fast. With two outs, Swift is moving on contact. He's fully expecting to go home. But Teodosio's work to get to it fast and get it out of his hand keeps Swift at third base. That could end up being big tonight. Second and third, two down. Here is Cade Marlowe, struck out in the first. 2-0 Bees, top of the third inning. First pitch, Marlowe flies it down the left side. That's going to twist foul and out of play, 0-1. Cade Marlowe, a 373 hitter with runners in scoring position. Against right-handers this year, hitting 338. He's been big so far in this series. He's been excellent against the Bees this year. Here comes the 0-1 pitch from Rodriguez, and it's on the inside corner at the knees of strike. Marlowe challenges this. Trevor Daniger, the announcement.
15: Previous pitch was called a strike. The hitter is challenging.
1: So right now the count 0-2, and it stays. No balls and two strikes. What a spot by Grayson Rodriguez. Grayson Rodriguez has been magnificent towards the bottom part of the zone and also the outside part of the zone. Just feel a great connection between Rodriguez and Porter. And Rodriguez facing one of the best hitters in the PCL. Second and third, two down. Bees up, two zip. Rodriguez, knee up, foot down, fires. And it's a hot shot grounder. Off the glove of the shortstop, Vera. Collects, throws to first, not in time. Marlowe legs it out. Scoring from third is Drew Swift. An infield RBI single for Cade Marlowe. Las Vegas on the board. It's 2-1 Salt Lake in the top of the third. And going second to third on the play was Stefanik. Boy, a low skipping liner. Vera was ranging over. It popped in and out of his glove. He recollected. McCade Marlowe's a burner, and he was able to beat it out. Here's Tommy White. Foul tips it in the glove, 0-1. Tommy White. Flight out to center field. Nelson Rada made a terrific catch out there. Stefanik is at third. Marlowe at first. 2-1 Bees. Two out. Top three. White takes outside. 1-1. Boy, all of this after the first two were retired. Drew Swift was down 0-2 in the count. Had a couple of great takes with pitches that were just off the outside part of the plate. Here comes the 1-1 pitch to Tommy White. Now White hits it high down the right field side. It's going to go out of play. 1-2, but you know, this started with Drew Swift just going the other way, grounding one through the hole. And Stefanik, pulled one down the right field line into the corner. Great hustle then on the infield single from Cade Marlowe. Right-hand batter, Tommy White, reaches the bat back ready. Wide stance. 1-2. Check swing foul down the right field side, and it plops down on the tarp. Rolls down the warning track. Boy, this wide stance for Tommy White. It's fun to watch. Earlier this week, he was reminding me of Jeff Bagwell, the way he stood in the batter's box. The next pitch will be pitch number 50 for Grayson Rodriguez. 2-1 the score. Salt Lake in the lead. 1-2 the count. Is it that wide stance once again? Putting the bat on his shoulder. The pitch. White check swing in the dirt. Did he go? He did not. The count's 2-2. A groan from the crowd. And even if first base umpire Raul Moreno said he went, which he did not, the batter now, being Tommy White, would be able to challenge that. Runners at the corners. Infield shifted to the left. The 2-2 pitch. Line drive right field coming on. Teodosio slows down, makes the face high grab, and the inning is done. With Las Vegas on the board. Three hits after the first two were retired. It's now 2-1 Salt Lake. We go to the bottom of the third on Bally Sports.
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1: The flag flying high here tonight at the ballpark at America First Square. 2-1 Salt Lake on top of Las Vegas. This is game number 5, and it's on the 4th. 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We'll be on the air at 6:05 for the first pitch. On deck circle at 5:50. But come on out and join us here at the ballpark at America First Square. And get the breakfast for dinner package if you can. $48. It'll get you breakfast for dinner, and you'll have a great seat for the game. Nelson Rada, Ben Goebel, Jamber Candelario, 2-3-4 hitters against Domingo Robles. The Bees with a 2-spot in the first on a home run from Ben Goebel. That was after Nelson Rada hit his 4th triple of the year. Rada, left-hand batter against the lefty Robles. First pitch, bounces it foul over to the first base. Coach Jack Santora, and he boots the routine grounder. An error on Jack Santora. I haven't heard the official ruling yet. But nothing through from the scorekeeper. That's an easy call. Jack's not happy with himself. And because I'm going to bring it up. Pitch is low, 1-1. Now, Jack has made some nice plays over there. In the first base coach's box. Doug Davis, the manager of the Bees and third base coach, is also, you know, he doesn't give you any of that ole nonsense, if you will. So the pitch is inside, 2-1. Yeah, he'll get down on the ball. He'll shift left and right. He's a catcher, and he is still a guy that gets out, throws the ball around. As the pitch is on the inside corner for a strike, 2-2. Not just playing catch, or rather not just, batting practice and all of that, but he'll get out, put on the gear, get behind the plate sometimes, and do some work with the pitchers. Longtime catcher in this game. 2-2, bounced to the right side. Stefanik, the second baseman, from the edge of the outfield grass, throws to first in time. One out, brings up Ben Goebel. Goble, that two-run homer in the first inning, put the Bees up 2-0. It's now 2-1 Salt Lake. We'll see Rada hustling up the line. Well, Ben Goble, that was his third home run this week. He now has 8 runs batted in this week. First pitch, Goble takes outside for a ball. He didn't just hit that to the opposite field. It was dead to right. It was over the 345 sign. It was certainly fair, and it barely got over the wall. But it was a nice piece of opposite field hitting. And now he goes the opposite way again. Line drive, right field, base hit. Over to cut it off, Dickey, the right fielder, fumbling it, now falls down, and into second is Goble. Singly nine. Goble with his second hit now on the night. He's in scoring position with one out. Well, Goble gets out of the box in a hurry just in case, and Dickey's struggling with this one. Not only did he have a hard time gloving it when he went to barehand it, lost his balance, and fell down. So Goble at second base. Here's Candelario. That's popped up behind home plate. And out of play, 0-1. Candelario, 277 hitter with runners in scoring position. Right now they have given Ben Goble a double. That's a single E9. And the pitch fouled off of himself. And it's 0-2. The lead at second, Goble. Candelario.

0: Robles has had some big strikes, especially on the punch outs, just dotting the lines on the corners of the zone. And that one about belt high, perfectly on the inside corner. He has had some stretches where he's locating really well. He's with two on him in that first. Now he has two out, a runner at second, meeting at the mound here at this moment. Domingo Robles will face Bryce Teodosio. He struck out back in the first inning. Well, the fans had one home run ball go out to the right field berm. Why not another one, right? Now, I have to tell you, anytime I was on the right field berm, that's where I used to be on the 4th of July. Back at the old Smith's ballpark, it would be Franklin Covey Field and Franklin Quest Field. As the towels start to wave, and the volume comes up. Bryce Teodosio looking for a little two-out knock. He's up 2-1, bottom three. Teodosio puts a charge into it, high in the air, but to center, big outfield. And Marlowe is going to track it down and make the catch to retire the side. No runs, a hit, an error, one left. We go to the fourth. It's 2-1 Salt Lake on Bally Sports.
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0: Top of the fourth inning. And the Bees up by the score of 2-1 on this 4th of July. Jared Dickey's going to lead off the fourth. For more on Jared, here is Sammy Miller.
5: Tony, many athletes live by the midnight rule, meaning that whether they have a good or bad game, their focus moves to the next one when the clock strikes 12. But for Jared Dickey, he has a shower rule. Whatever is on his mind about his performance that day swirls down the drain, as this rule has allowed him to improve his mental health so much, which in return has helped him find so much more success on the field. And for Jared, he expressed that the isolation and anxiety that he faced during the COVID-19 pandemic, it really took a toll on him, so he started going to therapy in 2021, which is where he learned that shower rule, and it's really stayed with him ever since.
0: Pops this one up to shallow center, going out the shortstop. Vera makes the over-the-shoulder catch for out number one. Jared Dickey's response, and the mental toughness, and ability to go to therapy and find something that really works for you to help give you that right presence of mind, game in and game out, and to turn the page. All of these players, they talk a lot about, you know, the importance of trying to control what they can control, but let go of what they can't. As Lavastida takes low for a ball, 1-0. So much easier said than done. As the Bees lead 2-1. Top of the fourth inning, Lavastida reached on a fielder's choice, and then a throwing error moved him to second. 1-0. Softly grounded towards the shortstop, Vera on the charge, bobbles it as he tries to glove it. Now picks it up between the mound and third base. E6 will put Lavastida on.
6: First baseman, number 25.
0: Well, he was charging on it just fine. Got it right there in the base path between second and third. I saw the look on his face of frustration.

0: He was coming downhill on that ball well. He just was not able to get it cleanly. Jack Winkler takes for ball one. Winkler struck out the second inning. Over there at first base, Lavastida, 5 for 7 stealing bases this year, including when he stole home against the Bees. Pitches down. Infield, shifted left. Big hole on the right side. Lavastida at first. 2-0 the count, 2-1 the score. Bees on top. In there for a strike to Winkler. And it's 2-1. Well, Winkler, I mentioned his success last year. It's amazing the team they beat in that AAA National Championship game while he was with Jacksonville was the team he's a part of now. The Las Vegas Aviators, 2-2, bounced right to the second baseman. Goble from the shift, flips over to second for one. Vera on the run, throws to first. They roll him up. A Fishers, Indiana, 4-6-3. The inning is over. No runs, no hits, an error, nobody left on base. A twin killing closes business in the top of the fourth. 2-1 Bees. We go to the bottom of the fourth on Bally Sports.
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0: Bottom of the fourth inning, 2-1 Salt Lake. Nick Hernandez is on now for the loss. Hernandez 3-1, an ERA of 7.29. 40 hits, 29 runs, 27 earned, 19 walks, 36 Ks. And opponents hitting 292 against Nick Hernandez. Hernandez comes on to face Kyron Paris, Ryan Nicholson, Logan Porter, 6-7-8 hitters on this beautiful 4th of July evening. Kyron Paris struck out back in the second. He's 0-1, 1-14 in this series. First pitch, Paris. Takes to the top of the zone for a strike, 0-1. Well, it's fun when you get to the 4th of July, you start thinking back to some of our favorite moments in American sports. You love the way sports has coincided so well with America. As the 0-1 lifted high in the air, left center field, ranging to his right a bit. The center fielder, Marlowe, will camp under it and make the catch. For out number one, brings up Ryan Nicholson. He grounded out to first back in the second inning. 2-1, Bees on top in this bottom of the fourth. I wasn't alive for the Miracle on Ice, but that is something you'd have to believe is as great an American moment, especially in team sports. I mean, that one has to be just right to the top when you think about great moments in American sports history. Nicholson will take low, 1-0. I was watching Super Bowl 25 when I was a kid, Whitney Houston, her performance of the national anthem, in my opinion, still the greatest rendition in the history of the song. So Nicholson takes a call, strike 1-1. A very close second is any performance with the great Jim Cornelison. He performs at the Chicago Blackhawks games, and he's been in NFL playoff games that involve the Chicago Bears. 1-1. Down and in, two balls and a strike. I was in attendance for the divisional round in January of 2011 between the Bears and the Seahawks, and that was an amazing experience. Nico Cavadas told me about how he was at the divisional round this past year with the Bears and the Rams. That's grounded to the right side foul. He said, boy, the snow was falling. Just one of those moments. It was truly special. Mr. November with Derek Jeter during 2001. Never forget that, but that is the highlighted moment of that World Series, but people forget the Tino Martinez homer before that that tied the game as the offense finally broke through. 2-2. Fouled off the mask of the catcher, Lavastida. Checking on Lavastida is home plate umpire Trevor Daniger, making sure he's okay. That one hit right where the bottom of the forehead would be, right at the top of the cage. And then the lower part of the helmet portion for that mask. 2-2. 2-1 Beasley. Nicholson, left-hand batter. Open stance, reaches the bat back with the bright white gloves. From the stretch, Hernandez deals. And Nicholson takes just upstairs. Three balls and two strikes, but the Tino Martinez homer in Game 4, that electrified the crowd. And then obviously the Derek Jeter walk-off. That was truly remarkable. But the next night, it felt even more magical. Scott Brosius, the game-tying homer in Game 5. They were down to their final out again. 3-2, Nicholson fouls it back. We'll do it again. One out, nobody on. 2-1 Bs. Count full. Bottom of the fourth. Salt Lake with their two runs on a two-run homer from Ben Goble. That was all the way back in the first. Hernandez, rock steady, holds, 3-2. Swing and a miss, strike three. Two out, nobody on, bottom four brings up Logan Porter. He singled in the second.
3: Number six, Logan Porter.
0: And the Soriano walk-off knock in extra innings, game five of that 2001 World Series. Look, while the Yankees didn't win the series, the way they won the three games there in the Bronx after everything that happened that fall, I mean, that was surreal. That was one of those magical moments of watching sports on TV. Porter swings and misses 0-1. Nothing more American in sports than J.C. Owens and his performance in the 36 Olympics, those games in Berlin. J.C., known as Jesse Owens. Here's the 0-1. Swing and a miss, 0-2. J.C. Owens, my favorite athlete of all time. And yes, my favorite all-time athlete was an Ohio State Buckeye. Carrie Strug and her vault in the 96 Olympics to win gold for her team. I remember watching that, the Olympic Games in Atlanta that year. Here's the 0-2 pitch. Porter takes down and away, a ball and two strikes. Sarah Hughes pulling one of the most shocking upsets during the 0-2 Olympic Games in figure skating. That was right here in Salt Lake City. She never took gold in any of her international competitions, ever. But won gold during those games. Porter with the tape. The pitch bit up. It's 2-2. Now, whether it was the World Championships, U.S. Championships, Grand Prix, you name it, she had never won gold. She was not expected to win gold, especially going into that final day, but pulled off a miracle. What a great scene. 2-2. Logan Porter takes outside, but this is challenged by Hernandez, the pitcher. He thought that hit the zone. A rare pitcher's challenge. It was outside.
4: Ball's confirmed. The pitch is a ball. Las Vegas is out
0: of challenges. So Las Vegas is out of challenges for the rest of the regular nine innings. Two out, nobody on. 2-1 Beasley. Count is full. Base is empty. Well, so many fun moments to talk about when it comes to American sports. Those moments where you just felt so proud. Here comes the 3-2 from Hernandez to Porter. Down and away, ball four. Nice job, Logan Porter. Battling back to earn a two-out walk. He's aboard now for Arl Vera. Vera singled back in the second. Well, in the second inning, that inning started two up, two down. Porter and Vera singled. And then Moore flied out to right, and the threat was over, but the bottom of this order has been tough to put away. The Bees in Las Vegas, they've met up on the 4th of July twice before. In at third is White. Here comes the pitch to Vera. First pitch swinging and a clips it foul over by the on-deck batter, which is Christian Moore, first base side. Porter over there first without a stolen base attempt so far this season. Well, Las Vegas, known as the 51s back then when these two teams met up on the 4th of July. Vegas hammered the Bees 17-6 back in 2016. They played that game at Cashman. Throw over to first. Logan Porter is back. The Bees nipped the 51s 10-9 in 2011. That game was in Salt Lake. The Bees have been good on the 4th of July lately. That includes last year's walk-off home run from Sebastian Rivero, bottom of the 11th. This pitch is low. A ball and a strike. Two down, 2-1 Bees, bottom of the 4th. Porter is at first. That was an incredible memory. I know it was just last year, but you could feel it. It was one of those magical memories in the first year of this ballpark. The 1-1. Rivero takes low. Two balls and a strike. You open a year with a new ballpark, you never know what's going to happen. You know, what's going to be the first? Well, the first home run was a grand slam. That was J.D. Davis opening night. That was amazing. And then the first walk-off homer just happened to be on the 4th of July. Still the only walk-off homer. Vera bounces it down the third baseline. Foul. Vera has one triple this year. That's how he did it. With a ground ball just like that. Count even two apiece. Bees up 2-1 in this bottom of the 4th. Porter walking to his lead over there at first. Hernandez took over for Robles. Right-hand pitcher. With the quarter turn away, kicks and fires. Check swing, pitches up. They appeal the swing. He did not go. Count runs full. It'll be a head start at first for Logan Porter. Final line for Robles tonight. Three innings, six hits, two runs, both earned, four Ks. Gave up the two-run homer to Ben Goble. From the stretch, Hernandez. Long hole. Throw over to first, nobody's there, and it gets away. Down by the tarp, hustling to second Porter. He's going to turn from second to go to third. On his way, and he'll get there. A miscommunication here for the Aviators. It'll be E1. Porter goes first to third. Hernandez with a long hold. He turns and throws to first. Porter dives back in, but there was nobody home. And a long run for everybody to go get it. Porter goes corner to corner. Full count, two down. Bees up 2-1. Porter 90 feet away. The pitch to Vera. Vera puts it in the air to center. Coming in, Marlowe. Still coming in. Staring into that sun on the trot. Makes the catch face high. And the inning is over. No runs, no hits, an error, one left. We head to the 5th, 2-1 Bees on Bally Sports.
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0: Top of the fifth inning, Salt Lake up 2-1 against the Las Vegas Aviators tonight. Colby Alter, Brian Welbus, and Drew Swift, 8-9-1 against Grayson Rodriguez. 58 pitches so far. He's allowed one run on four hits. Salt Lake with two errors out there defensively. Good double play to close down business in that fourth inning. It's twice tonight Rodriguez has faced the minimum three. Here comes the first pitch to Alter. As fires for ball one. For more on the game tonight, we go to Sammy Miller.
7: Tony, it's the 4th of July, so you already know I have to get the specialty item. So we have a fireworks sundae, and it has Pop Rocks, Tony Parks. So this one's going to be interesting. One by everyone knows the rules.
0: All right. So we're going to take a look at the dessert tonight with the Pop Rocks inside of the ice cream. It's a good mix.
7: So we have some strawberry. Vanilla with blue raspberry Pop Rocks. Tony, as I'm talking to you right now, they're currently popping
0: yes.
7: in my mouth of Pop Rocks.
0: Yes.
7: Really interesting sensation. I think I can knock this off my list of broadcasting first of talking into a microphone with Pop Rocks in my
0: yeah.
7: mouth.
0: Well, it takes but, real talent, Sammy. It's,
7: thank you.
0: It's actually,
7: thank you.
0: There's a lot happening. You know,
7: it's my big job around here.
0: Pop Rocks were a big deal when I was a kid. One of the most incredible things ever was you put Pop Rocks in your mouth and then a soda, and you drink a soda, and I mean,
7: okay.
0: it was bursting. With
7: well, I have some more. I'm gonna add some more in.
0: 2-2.
7: Festive.
0: Swing and a miss. Strike three. One out. You're in the fifth inning now. Oh yeah, you're going all the way. Well, yeah. I mean, I think you could tell it's a holiday there, Sammy. You are going with no shortage of the Pop Rocks and the ice cream.
7: Tony was popping up. They're still popping. I don't know what they gave me in this bowl, but my official review, I'm going to go 9-2. Festive, great vibes. The crowd's amazing. Very refreshing, too. It's hot down here.
0: It's a good time. And Brian Welbus takes a called strike. Now, whenever I would go to the ballpark, I refused to get the – I would like a waffle cone, but the problem is – I don't want to get a waffle cone and three scoops and have it dripping down my arm.
7: The worst.
0: In 2 minutes. So one thing I used to always do is take one of the Coke cups, as that's bounced foul left side, 0-2, 2-1 B's top of the fifth, and then get the waffle cone and then smash the waffle cone face down inside of the cup and then bash it with the spoon so you just had a waffle cone mixed with the ice cream. That was like my go-to dessert at the ballpark. That's flying out to right field deep. Going back, Teodosio has it tracked. Slides down and makes the catch. Grabbing it over the top of his head. Fine play, Bryce Teodosio. When I say sliding down, he wasn't coming in on it. He was running back on it. And he was able to slide down and reach above his head to make the catch at the same time. Well, Sammy, you weren't wrong when you talk about how good this guy is out there.
7: Absolutely unbelievable. Tony, I was going to say you're a pro with that order. Well, Bryce Teodosio is a pro
0: yes.
7: in the outfield. So two pros on the broadcast.
0: Well, yeah, if you need an ice cream order, I'm your guy. Yeah, making a play in right field, no chance for me.
7: But, same.
0: But now, did you have your – so cookie dough was my number one ice cream flavor. The pitch is foul back 0-2. What was your go-to whenever you had your pick on ice cream? What was your number one seed?
7: Easy for me, cake batter, but get this, extra yellow cake bites.
0: Okay.
7: Yeah, I know, incredible.
0: You know, and I feel for you because it's not like many places have cake batter ice cream somewhere, right?
7: Exactly,
0: so
7: it's a few spots.
0: Then you would have to go with your next pick. For me, it was mint chocolate chip. Then the three was cookies and cream. We're showing cookies and cream right now. It looks amazing as the 1-2's fouled back. Did you have your number two and your number three? Did you have your go-tos in case they didn't have cake batter?
7: Ever since I was little, I've been a big straw gal. My mom used to love it because after dinner, I would just request a bowl of strawberries. She's like, I struck gold with this child. My brothers were like, I want chocolate, candy, all this stuff. I was like, I want strawberries, Mom. Now I like my sweet treats.
0: See,
7: but back then, I wanted strawberries.
0: I have to be honest, it was strange for me. The fruit ice creams were always tough. They never landed for me. The 2-2's caught on a miss. Strike three. Great work snacking with Sammy here tonight. Make sure to check out all the great sweet treats at the ballpark. We're having a good time here this evening at America First Square. It's 2-1 B's going to the bottom of the fifth on Bally Sports.
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0: Bottom of the fifth inning, 2-1 Salt Lake on this 4th of July. We're having a great time this evening at America First Square. Nick Hernandez out there for a second inning of work. Worked around a two-out walk back in the fourth inning. Christian Moore 0-2 tonight. And first pitch outside to Moore knee-high. And it's 1-0. Christian Moore, a three-hit night last night. That was his first July home run. He had six homers in the month of June. That was also his seventh multi-hit game out of his last 10. 1-0. Nibbles away. Two balls and no strikes. Christian Moore leading off an inning, hitting .289 this year, three leadoff home runs. Bees 2, Las Vegas 1, bottom of the fifth. The 2-0 lifted in the air, center field, tracking to his right, Marlow the center fielder, slides down, it pops out of his glove. On his way to second is Moore, throw to second, head first, slide, save. That ball sunk down on Marlow. And it was going down quicker than he realized. Battling the sun here, no easy task. And Christian Moore is aboard for the first time today. This ball was out towards left center. Marlow started back on it, then had to go right coming in. And at the last moment had to lunge down and try to get it. Great hustle by Christian Moore. And for Christian Moore, that is his 17th double of the year. Nelson Rada, left-hand batter, with White, the third baseman, creeping in. 2-1 Bees. Rada squares to bunt, pulls back, pitch low, snap throw to second on a bounce, and fielding it nicely with Swift. Good job to shortstop Swift. With that ball coming in hot, had to play it on a bounce and did a great job to keep it in front of him and nab it. As if it gets through to center field, Moore can be taken off to third. Nelson Rada, a .240 hitter with runners in scoring position. He's been excellent bunting so far this year. Squares the bunt, puts it down. Little keyhole dribbler in front of the plate. Picking it up, Hernandez, throw to first. It goes off for Rada, and it goes over to the right side. Picked up by the second baseman, Stefanik. Runners at the corners, nobody out. Nelson Rada with blazing speed, and with that ball dribbled right in front of home plate, it was going to be a tough play for Hernandez. Rada does a great job getting up the line. And just does beat this out, but it goes off of Rada and also the glove of the first baseman, Winkler. Stefanik does a great job backing up that throw. So an infield bunt single, Nelson Rada. First and third, nobody out, 2-1 Bs, and here comes the very dangerous Ben Goble, already 2-for-2 today. Two runs batted in. Runners with their leads. Hernandez fires. And throws over to first initially. Back with a hit. First dive is Rada. Rada, 26 stolen bases this year on 31 attempts. Signals being given by Doug Davis, the third base coach and the manager of the Bees. Rada skipping out to his lead over there at first base. Casual lead at third for Christian Moore. Holding is Hernandez. The pitch. Goble takes up. Ball one. Big hole on the right side with the infield shifted to the left. Not a lot of wind here tonight. It's the Flags doing their best Miss America wave out there in right field. Left arm dangling down for Rada. A twisted lead. And there he goes. The pitch. Cut on a miss. No throw as a bluff from the catcher, Lavastida. Moore not moving at third. Straight stolen base. That's his 27th this year. Rada is just stellar. Rada at second. Moore's at third. Goble in the box. Bees up 2-1, looking for Moore. And Hernandez is going to step off. The first disengagement. We'll reset. Goble a 207 hitter with runners in scoring position. The Bees so far tonight 2-for-6 in that department. The Aviators 1-for-3. Here comes the 1-1 pitch. Goble fouls it straight back, 1-2. Christian Moore returns to third. Nelson Rada back to second. Bees trail the series 3-1. They lead game 5, 2-1. Infield even with the base paths, with the exception of Winkler at first. He's almost to the edge of the grass. Here comes the 1-2 pitch. Hernandez to Goble. Goble fouls it high into the right side out of play. We'll do it again in a ball and two strikes. Now Ben Goble, who was 2-for-2 tonight. That two-run homer is third homer of this series. Fourth homer since he's joined the Bees. A 12-game hit streak. This guy has hit .333 at home. Goble crowns it down the third baseline. Foul between the bag and the coach's box. Do it again at a ball and two strikes. You love it when a guy gets a call-up. Whatever the level is, you want to step in, make a nice first impression. You want to hit the ground running. This has been a magnificent start for Ben Goble. Especially with this team losing so many weapons due to call-ups at the major league level. Infield creeping in, the 1-2. Goble swings and misses strike three. Big punch out for Hernandez. Second and third, one out now, and it brings up Jamer Candelario. Hernandez able to dig deep, get a strikeout against a red-hot hitter. 2-1 Salt Lake. Candelario 1-for-2. Singled in the first, was caught stealing, and then struck out in the third inning. Infield still in. Speed on the base paths, power in the box. Here comes the pitch from Hernandez. Candelario, and excuse me, foul check, swing back. 0-1. Jamer Candelario, I mentioned this before, his only career four-hit day was on the 4th of July. Reaches the bat back ready. Hernandez comes set. Big lead at second for Rada. The pitch, swing and a miss, and the count's 0-2. The Salt Lake Bees 4-6 in this second half. Badly in need of a win tonight. They don't want to dig any kind of hole similar to what they dug in the first half of the season. While they had a great back portion of that first half, they would come up short because the hole was dug too deep. Trying to avoid having that happen here. Jamer Candelario, 6-for-32 against the Aviators this year. Here's the 0-2 pitch. Kendi swings and misses strike three. Back-to-back punch outs for Hernandez. Two out, two on. And after Christian Moore and Nelson Rada were both in scoring position with nobody out, they're still there with two out. So it'll be up to Bryce Teodosio. He's 0 for 2 tonight, struck out, flied out to center field. Teodosio, right-hand batter, slightly open stance. Puts the bat back down on his shoulder blade. Here comes the pitch. Check swing, yes he did, 0-1. Coming up on the other side, we'll have our first in-game look at the out-of-town scoreboard. A lot going on in the Pacific Coast League. Ton of day games and games in action. Still some games yet to start in the bigs. The pitch gets away from the catcher, Labastida, dribbling to the backstop, in to score from third is Moore. And the Bees take the lead 3-1. Well, Hernandez working so hard. Strikes out two while having two in scoring position, and then all of a sudden this one gets away. And the Bees score without having to put a ball in play. It'll be ruled as a wild pitch. Rada at third, two out. Here comes the 1-1. No, manicuring some dirt over the pitcher's plate, digging in is Hernandez. Rada with the lead now at third. Here comes the pitch to Teodosio. Fly ball, right field, coming in and towards the line is Dickey. And he'll drift left, make the catch. The inning is done, but the Bees get a run. They do it on two hits. No errors and one left. It's 3-1 Salt Lake after five on Valley Sports Live.
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0: Top of the sixth inning, 3-1, Salt Lake on top of Las Vegas. Happy 4th of July to everybody out there. What a beautiful night here at the ballpark in America First Square. We have one more game left during this weekend. It's tomorrow. 6:05 first pitch. We'll be on the air at 5:50. 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Stefanik 1-for-2. He doubled back in the third inning. Las Vegas with one run in the third. First pitch low, ball one. The Bees, they picked up two in the first and one in the fifth. This is inning number six for Grayson Rodriguez. He's done a nice job here so far as the 1-0 is up. Two balls and no strikes. Rodriguez on a rehab assignment. Pitch count at 74 right now. It'd be great to see him pitch a scoreless sixth, make it a quality outing. 2-0. This is inside, and it has been challenged. It looked like Rodriguez may have missed his spot but hit the zone.
4: Previous pitch was called a ball.
0: Porter believes that was the case. And Porter was right. He nails it.
4: Calls
0: he
4: just doesn't miss. Strike. The count is 2-1. Salt Lake retains their two challenges.
0: Tuesday night, Porter was 4-for-4. Now, I want to go back to something so important here. Trevor Daniger misses this call technically. But when you're back there using depth perception, the naked eye, and a catcher's crossed up is the 2-1. Dotted beautifully outside part of the plate towards the top part of the zone, 2-2. You know, that's a missed call. That's not a bad call. There's a huge difference. As Trevor Daniger is trying to make that judgment with so much going on. And once again, I've said it before, and I'll say it one more time, the ABS is showing how good these umpires actually are. Here's the 2-2 pitch. Stefanik softly bounces towards the second baseman. Goble on the charge, has it, scoops it up and throws to first in time. One out. That'll bring up Cade Marlowe. 3-1 Bs, top of the sixth inning. Marlowe, 1-for-2 with an infield RBI single. But, you know, Trevor Daniger has done a nice job back there as home plate umpire. And that's just one of those where Rodriguez misses his spot, hits the zone. What a great performance tonight by Grayson Rodriguez. Can't ask for much more. My goodness, 5 solid innings, 5 1/3 officially. 1 run, allowed 4 hits. Rodriguez didn't walk anybody, and he punched out 5. He leaves with a 3-1 lead. We'll tell you about the new Beast pitcher when we come back. 3-1 Salt Lake on Bally Sports Live.
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0: He's up 3-1 over Las Vegas. A ton of games in the bigs today, including the Minnesota Twins, who turned the 4th of July celebration into a home run derby this afternoon in the Bronx. 6 home runs on the afternoon on their way to an 11-4 victory. Josh Bell on the day had 2 of those home runs. That was the first game with 6 long balls for the Twins since 2023. First time the Yankees allowed 6 homers in the same game since 2019. The Yanks have now dropped 8 of their last 9. Bees up 3-1, and it is the Salt Lake Bees debut for Dylan Tate. Dylan Tate, who takes over for Grayson Rodriguez. Tate, last season, 36 games with AAA Buffalo and the Toronto Blue Jays organization. He had 6 games with the big league club, 4-0, an ERA of 2.06 at the AAA level last year. First pitch a strike, 0-1. He had an impressive month of July. He was 1-0 and had an ERA of 1.17. Puts the glove in front of his face. Here's the pitch to Marlowe. And the 0-1 fly down the left side. That's going to slice foul and out of play. So Dylan Tate comes in with the Salt Lake Bees leading by the score of 3-1. The only run so far today for Las Vegas, driven in by Marlowe. Swings and misses strike 3. Nice beginning here for Dylan Tate. 3-pitch strikeout. And the first hitter he faces is a member of the Bees. Brings up Tommy White. He's 0-2 so far on the night. For Dylan Tate, who started his professional career back in 2015. First pitch inside for a strike. Look at this. This kid is so happy about that foul ball. And he has the putter in his hand from being out there on the green. Now he's taking off. He's going to have to bring the putter back. You get to keep the ball, though. Pitch a little bit low. 1-1. To Tommy White. 1-1 the count. 3-1 Bees lead. Top of the 6th. 2 out. Nobody on. Dylan Tate winds, fires, and it's a bouncer back towards the middle. Hits the second baseman. Goble, backhand stop. Long throw to first from behind second base. He dots it perfectly. The inning is over. What a nice performance by Goble so far tonight. He's done it with the bat. Couple of fine plays with the glove. 3-1, B's lead. We go to the bottom of the sixth on Valley Sports.
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0: Bottom of the sixth inning, 3-1, Salt Lake on top. Riley Green, a two-run homer in the first inning today for the Detroit Tigers. Jack Flaherty pitched 3-hit ball over 5 2/3. The Detroit Tigers beat the Rangers 3-0. Continue on with our out-of-town scoreboard throughout the course of the night. Thanks so much for being with us this evening. Kyron Paris is on now for the Salt Lake Bees. He'll lead off this bottom of the sixth inning. He's 0-2 on the night. Hernandez gave up a run in the fifth. He's allowed two hits so far and walked one. He's out there for his third inning of work. First pitch to Paris. And it's outside for a ball. Randy Arozarena hit a grand slam today for the Mariners. They hammered the Blue Jays 11-0. Logan Gilbert retired the first 14 he faced, allowing just one hit, struck out seven. It is 7 1/3. From the stretch, Hernandez. Paris swings and misses 1-1. The Pirates stiff-armed the Nationals 7-1. Braxton Ashcroft won his fourth straight start. Connor Griffin stole home, part of a double steal. Three for the Bees, one for the Aviators. Bottom of the sixth. Base is empty, nobody out. The 1-1. Paris watches that outside and down. Two balls and a strike. Great bounce back game for the Chicago White Sox as they beat the Guardians 3-1. Colson Montgomery, a go-ahead homer in the eighth inning. For the second of his two runs batted in. The pitch is low. The White Sox now reclaim first place in the AL Central by percentage points. The Guardians won the first two games of that series on walk-off hits. It's going to be a really fun race there in the Central. Always one of my favorite divisions to keep an eye on. Here comes the 3-1. Paris watches it outside. Ball four. Leadoff walk. Kyron Paris. That'll bring up Ryan Nicholson, and we check in with Sammy Miller.
7: Tony, before BP, the vibes were of course high because we have a lot of players who love the 4th of July. So I had to ask the guys a few, you know, fast-paced questions. One was hot dogs or burgers, and Ryan Nicholson, who's stepping up to the plate, said overwhelmingly burgers. He's a big burger guy. Then another question was red, white, or blue. We have a lot of players that love red, so that was another one. And then the last one was ocean or lake, and we had a mix. Some said, oh, I would love to be able to spend the 4th of July on the lake. Then we also had a few that said ocean. What about you, Tony? Ocean or lake?
0: Lake. I live right by a lake. So
7: well, that's an easy one for
0: yeah,
7: you.
0: Yeah, Lake Michigan is beautiful. The beaches are better. Now, you were in those situations, and I know that where you were wasn't the same thing as, say, like San Diego. But when I would go to San Diego, I loved Bayside more so than Oceanside, right?
7: So I'm from Manhattan Beach, yeah. And I know I'm biased because that's my hometown. But one of the best places to ever spend the 4th of July was MB. I was educating all the fellas today. Uh-huh. I said, okay, you can talk about your hometown, but you have to give some love shout out MB. You guys, I hope you're having a great day. Actually, I know you're having a great day, but the festivities keep rolling.
0: Well, and Ryan Nicholson is actually from just outside of Chicago. I know my girls are back at home, and they're getting set to watch the fireworks over Navy Pier. They were out there on Navy Pier today with the splash pad on the move. This Paris, the pitch, a strike, the throw to second, face high, swipe, tag, and safe. Kyren Paris, 7 for 7, stealing bases. Now, Sammy, I'll take a hot dog on the 4th of July.
7: Okay.
0: And then I am blue. Yeah, blue would be out of red, white, and blue. I'll go blue.
7: What about the condiments on the hot dog? What are you going with?
0: Well, definitely not ketchup. If you know.
7: Oh, I'm sorry. That's me.
0: I know. That's the funniest thing. Here comes the 1-2 to Nicholson. Nicholson fouls it off left side. Now, the late, great Steve Klauke. You would love this. But Steve, I mean, he thought it should be like a federal law that you couldn't put ketchup on a hot dog. I'm just going, no, that just means it's not a Chicago dog. That's all it means, you know? Nothing wrong with that. Not him. He was so against it in every way. But I love it. I love all the great food. We had ribs here tonight at the ballpark. This is fouled off at home plate. I brought the Brooklyn marinade, which is right there in our family. Always a... such a great taste to it. I love the recipes. I love the love everything about the 4th of July. The grilling, the fireworks, the baseball. Just, it's everything America should be. Warm weather, right?
7: It's absolutely incredible. I'm currently down here in the crowd. The energy that I'm feeling, the towels
0: yes.
7: being thrown around, there is nothing like it. We truly are so blessed to spend our 4th of July at the ballpark, Tony.
0: Oh, no other place I'd rather be anyway, so you might as well have me be here for this. Ryan Nicholson... battling here against Hernandez, 1-2, and he flies it high and deep to right. Going back, Dickey turns around, it's gone. A two-run shot for Ryan Nicholson. The Bees lead 5-1 here in the bottom of the sixth, and the towels are waving all over the place here tonight at the ballpark at America First Square. For Nicholson, his second home run of the season with the Bees. He just turned and burned on that one. And Betty's berm has been busy out there tonight. Ryan Nicholson, who flexes here at the bottom of the sixth. It was Goble back in the first, Nicholson here in the sixth, and these two newcomers quickly becoming household names. That's it for Nick Hernandez. I'll tell you about the new Las Vegas pitcher when we come back. Bottom six, 5-1 Bees. Here on Bally Sports Live.
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0: Party is on here in Daybreak. These fans have been rocking from minute number one. It's now 5-1 Salt Lake. And the new pitcher on for the Las Vegas Aviators is James Gonzalez, 6-2 lefty from Panama. Gonzalez, 2-0 on the year, an ERA of 4.79. 14 hits, 11 runs all earned. Walked 8, punched out 15. Opponents hitting .197. Against James Gonzalez, he takes over for Nick Hernandez. The final line for Hernandez tonight. Two innings of work, three hits, three runs all earned, two walks, three Ks. Gave up the two-run home run to Ryan Nicholson. The Bees with a couple of homers tonight. Both of them out to Betty's berm. As it was Goble in the first and Nicholson here in the sixth. Now Logan Porter's going to be the first hitter to face Gonzalez on the night. As the Bees trail the series 3-1 badly in need of a victory. And of course, it'd be great if they can get the win here tonight on the 4th of July. Logan Porter has reached twice tonight, a single and a walk. Right-hand batter against the lefty. And he Baltimore chops it high to the left side foul. And it's 0-1. One run, four hits, an error for Las Vegas. Five runs, nine hits, two errors for Salt Lake. I mentioned Logan Porter has been good in his career on the 4th of July. He's now 6-11. Lefty Gonzalez fires, and Porter leaves it down as it's in the dirt in front of the plate. 1-1. I mentioned the out-of-town scoreboard tonight. More and more games starting to go final. As we're getting to the late portion of the schedule. Here comes the 1-1. And it's down and in. It hit him. Logan Porter gets clipped by that pitch, down by the foot. And so Logan Porter has singled, he has walked, and he has been hit by a pitch. He gets hit by enough pitches being a catcher. Brings up Arul Vera. Vera 1-for-2 on the night. Single back in the second. Flight out to center in the fourth. No outs. Porter at first. 5-1 Bees. Bottom of the sixth inning. Vera squares to bunt. Pulls back. Takes. It's down. Ball one. Astros walked off the Rays today. 10-8. Rodon Alvarez with the heroic two-run homer to win it in the bottom of the ninth. Vera takes it the knees a strike. 1-1. Now the Orioles prevailed at Cincinnati by the final score of 8-5. A big five-run fourth. It took them from 4-3 down to 8-4 up. The pitch is fouled off right there at home plate on the punt attempt. 1-2. Masayo homered. So they found a way to get their 42nd win of the year. Those two teams will battle it out tomorrow in that series finale. Cubs and Cardinals had a rain delay, but they're back in action now as the pitch bounces off. Catcher LaVastita. On to second is Porter. That should be a pass ball. It's ruled a wild pitch. Runner at second, nobody out. Here comes the 2-2. Vera softly grounds towards the shortstop Swift, ranging to his right. He has it, straightens up, lasers a throw to first, just in time. Nice stretch over there by Winkler. One out, runner at second. 5-1 Bees in the bottom of the sixth inning. Cardinals 2, Cubs nothing. That game's in the top of the fifth after their late start. Braves ahead of the Mets 8-3. Is there stretching in Atlanta? Pitch in the dirt. Christian Moore. 1-for-3. He doubled and scored back in the fifth inning. Bottom of the eighth in Kansas City. Phillies up 6-1. San Francisco ahead of the Rockies 6-3. They're in the top of the fifth. They were also in a delay before their start tonight. Here's the 1-0 to Christian Moore. Moore takes in the dirt, blocked by the catcher LaVastita, 2-0. Angels in a battle with the Red Sox today. Boston up 3-1. Sam Aldagiri getting the start. He's allowed three earned through his first two innings of work. As it was Contreras with a big three-run homer. Lowe retaliated with a homer for the Halos. Pitches down, three balls and no strikes. Boy, it was so great having Josh Lowe here. Congratulations to him getting the call up and, you know, just watching him work relentlessly on his game while he was here at AAA. Here comes the 3-0 pitch. Inside, ball four. Christian Moore is aboard for the second time tonight. First and second. One out. Two in the bag in this sixth inning. B's up 5-1. Here comes Nelson Rada. Multi-hit game for Nelson.

0: Looking for more. Bottom of the third in West Sacramento. It's the Marlins 3 and the A's nothing. In the desert, Diamondbacks on top of the Brewers 3-0, top three. A late game tonight at Dodger Stadium. Rada watches that pitch low, 1-1. No score between San Diego and the Dodgers. Busy night in the PCL. One game in a delay at Oklahoma City. Sugarland leads 7-5. They're on the bottom of the sixth in the Sooner State. 1-1. Rada watches that pitch down. Two balls and a strike. El Paso 8, Sacramento 5. They're in the top of the sixth in far West Texas. Also in the Lone Star State, Round Rock 6, Albuquerque 1. They're in the bottom of the sixth. The late game tonight is at Tacoma. Here comes the 2-1. Rada takes, misses away. Three balls and a strike. Tacoma with an early 2-0 lead against Reno. That game headed to the second inning. Nelson Rada. Slightly open stance, left side. Here comes the 3-1 from Gonzalez. Rada fouls it high to the left side. And out of play, it bangs off of one of those speakers and comes down to the lower deck. Hit somebody. Hopefully everyone's all right. Count full, one out. 5-1-Bs, bottom of the sixth. Another beautiful night here at the ballpark at America First Square. The shadows have taken over the playing surface with two slivers of sunlight in center field. Rada bounces it right to the second baseman, Stefanik. He picks and flips to second for one. Swift on to first. They roll him up. 4-6-3, the double play. The inning is over, but the Bees increase their lead. Ryan Nicholson with his second home run as a member of the Bees. Pulls one over the right field wall. Salt Lake up 5-1. We're headed to the seventh on Bally Sports Live.
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0: Top of the seventh inning, 5-1 Salt Lake. Hootie Harding, the new pitcher on for the Salt Lake Bees. Hootie Harding with the longest career scoreless outings in consecutive appearances, June 26th at Albuquerque. Game one of this series against Las Vegas, 2 2/3 in each of those outings. He finished June with an ERA of .96, five appearances since June 16th. 9 1/3 total innings since his return off the IL. He has been stellar. He's going to face Jared Dickey to lead off this top of the seventh. Popped up, left side, foul ground, giving chase. It's the third baseman Moore. Makes the catch on the warning track for out number one. Well, one pitch, one out. As Dickey tried to bunt to get on and just popped it up high in the air. Easy play for Christian Moore. It brings up Lavastida. Lavastida 0-2 so far on the night. It was Lavastida, fielder's choice, and also reached by an error. The Bees with two errors tonight, and both times Lavastida has been the batter. The pitch is

Outside for a ball. For Hootie Harding, both of his wins at AAA this year, both occurred in the month of June, the 16th and the 26th. The count's at two balls and no strikes. This guy worked relentlessly at the time that he was on the IL trying to fine-tune things. Worked a lot in the delivery of his curveballs. That's smoked on a low skipping pick. Third baseman Moore has it. Throws over to first in time. Two up, two down. Moore with an easy play to start, and then that play, he made it look easy. Boy, that was hot and low on a quick skip. He picked it nicely and makes the throw to first base. When I talked to Christian Moore about playing at third, as it's 5-1 Salt Lake, top of the seventh, two out, said that adjustment was easier than he thought it was going to be, and he kept prefacing it by saying, look, I'm not trying to be arrogant here. Trying to come across as being cocky. The pitch misses 1-0 to Jack Winkler. He's 0-2 on the night. But Christian Moore kept saying, you know, acclimating to third just wasn't as tough as I thought it was going to be. That's fouled high to the right side. Now, he said, I still have work to do, and I'm always learning and evolving. But he said, I just expected this to be more of an uphill climb than it was. It's just a lot of things that came natural to me. It's 1-1. Popped up foul behind home plate. And it's 1-2. I loved his honesty in that way. He didn't say it was easy. He didn't say that anybody could do it. He wasn't downplaying the importance of the position or what it takes to adjust to a new spot. He just simply was being honest about the fact that he just felt very natural playing over there at third base. 1-2 is fouled back. He's played a lot in left field as well. And he's had some really stellar plays in left field. He played so well in the outfield in that series against Reno. The Bees would win the series 4-2. He had some big swings in the late innings, but had some big catches in the late innings. Pitch down and in. Two balls and two strikes. He collided with Teodosio in the left center field alley and held on. And then in another game, made a great diving catch in left center. The Bees would win those games. They would take the series 4-2. He was the biggest reason why, with the bat and the glove. Line drive, left field, it's down for a base hit. Parrish there to scoop it up. Two out single, Jack Winkler keeps the top of the seventh alive. Bees up 5-1. And it brings up Colby Halter. Colby Halter 0-2. The 7-8-9 hitters were, well, I should say the 6-7-8-9 hitters were a combined 0-9 before that knock by Winkler. Halter, the 8-hole hitter. Flight out to left in the third, struck out in the fifth. Lefty on lefty, first pitch. In there for a strike, 0-1. What a beautiful time of night. And the shadows taking over the stadium. And one thing I love about the mountains in the distance is they're still in the sunlight, and then you'll see the shadows start to take them over. Hard hit ground ball towards the second baseman, Goebel, down to the grass to get it, spins around, throws to first in time. Ben Goebel. Fabulous defensive work at second. Christian Moore with some fine plays over there at third. It's a scoreless seventh inning for Hootie Harding. Got some help from his friends. Right now they're going to be stretching here at the ballpark at America First Square. But before then, we're going to listen to tonight's performance of God Bless America.

0: God bless America indeed. And happy 250th. 5-1, Salt Lake. We're going to the bottom of the seventh on Bally Sports Live.
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0: Bottom of the seventh inning, Salt Lake up by the score of 5-1. Yellow towels waving all over the place tonight. Gonzalez out for another inning of work. He took over for Hernandez in that sixth inning. And he would retire three hitters. He hit a batter, he walked a batter, but he did not allow any additional runs. Ben Goble has had a tremendous series. He's had a few really nice defensive plays. He has a two-run homer. He has singled. He's 2-for-3 on the night. He has a 12-game hit streak, a 21-game on-base streak here at the AAA level. Here's the first pitch. Goble bounces it on two hops right to the shortstop, Swift. He's got it. Toss to first is in plenty of time for out number one. And it brings up Jamer Candelario. He's 1-for-3 so far on the night. Well, every night is a great night to join us here at the ballpark at America First Square, but make sure you join us Tuesday nights for family night. It's always a good time here. Get your tickets, four tickets for $40. And you'll have a blast here in Daybreak. Family Night brought to you by Holmes Homes. Candelario lines it. Left field coming on. Buelvis has to play it on a bounce. And Candelario with his second hit of the night. He's 2-for-4. One out, one on. Here's Teodosio. He's 0-for-3. And Candelario, just another multi-hit game for him. Batted well against left-handers so far this year. That's continued so far this evening. Both of his hits against lefties. Teodosio, that three-hit night last night, has not reached up to this point this evening. B's up 5-1, bottom of the seventh, one down. The first pitch from Gonzalez. It's off-speed and in there for a strike, 0-1. Bryce Teodosio, we mentioned his struggles when he's behind in the count. When he's ahead in the count, he bats 447. Infield shifted left. Big hole on the right side. The pitch from Gonzalez is cut on and missed, and Bryce just did not look comfortable on that swing. And it's 0-2. It's kind of like a long check swing. Bryce reaching the bat back ready. Lavastida put the target high, now brings it low, and it's in the dirt. It bounces off the chest of Lavastida to the backstop on the left side. Going first to second is Candelario on a wild pitch. Bryce Teodosio, a 300 hitter with runners in scoring position. Lavastida wanted it down, but it was so far in front of the plate, too, that while Lavastida got a lot of it, he wasn't able to keep it in front of him. Salt Lake Bees trail the series 3-1. They lead game five by the score of 5-1. J. James Gonzalez from the stretch holds at the chest, exhales, checks the rearview mirror twice. Knee up, foot down, fires. Teodosio swings and misses strike three. Runner at second, two down for Kyron Paris. Well, the B's 4-6 in this first half of the year. Not only would it be great to see them get a win tonight, but to find a way to get a split against the defending champion Las Vegas Aviators, the winners of the Pacific Coast League last year. Here's Kyron Paris, 0-2 with a walk, stolen base, run scored. Paris takes low, ball one. Paris 1-15 in this series, but you know he can catch fire in a hurry. This guy has had some amazing stretches in his career. Here's the 1-0 pitch. Paris takes down and in, two balls and a strike. Kyron Paris from the East Bay. Kid comes from Oakland and is a big A's fan. Growing up, family out there. Learned to steal bases from Ricky Henderson, of all people. 2-0. Swing and a miss on a pitch down. Paris stole a base tonight. But a proud family with where they come from. And it's all about the hard work, supreme confidence, no matter what the results are. And he's always so focused with the task at hand. He's the ultimate guy to show up and let go of what happens yesterday. Just put the focus on what is right in front of him right now. 5-1 B's, bottom seven, 2-1, inside, three balls and a strike. Ryan Nicholson waiting on deck. Nicholson had that two-run homer in the sixth. We're in the seventh. Volume coming up from the fans here tonight in Daybreak. Here's the 3-1 pitch. Paris takes outside, ball four. Second time of the night that Paris has reached. And it brings up Ryan Nicholson. Two out, two on. When Nicholson smoked that ball over the right field wall. Back in the sixth. He's up 5-1 right now here in the seventh. Even if he doesn't get another home run, just nice to get a knock and increase the lead. Candelario at second, Paris at first, two down. Lefty on lefty as the pitch is down and away for a ball. 1-0. Ryan Nicholson, a .263 hitter with runners in scoring position. Two on, two out. Here comes the 1-0 pitch from Gonzalez. Nicholson takes away, two balls and no strikes. The catcher, La Vestita, takes the walk out towards Gonzalez to have a quick conversation. Tomorrow night, same teams, same place. A little earlier, 6:05 first pitch for the Sunday series finale. Love having our Sunday night games during the summer. It'll be a beautiful night, so come on out and join us here at the ballpark. And America First Square is now the shadows have started to creep towards the base of the mountain. And here tonight at the ballpark, stadium lights and the natural sunlight starting to do the same amount of work for the playing surface. Here comes the 2-0 pitch from Gonzalez to Nicholson. The lefty Gonzalez fires. The lefty Nicholson takes at the knees, a strike. And it's 2-1. Ryan Nicholson, who grew up idolizing Derek Lee. Here comes the 2-1 pitch. Nicholson flies it out to left center field. This ball carrying well to the alley, and it's over the head of Bulbas. It one hops the wall. Scoring from second, Candelario. Rounding third, coming home, Paris. There will be no throw. Another two RBI knock for Ryan Nicholson. A two-run double now in the bottom of the seventh. Salt Lake leads 7-1. Well, a two-run homer in the sixth. A two-run two-sacker in the seventh. What a great performance for Ryan Nicholson. His best game as a member of the Bees when it comes to just the extra base hits. And he's starting to become that guy that when you see him in the lineup, you just know he's going to do something to help his team win a ball game, and not something small. His pitch is down and away for a ball to Logan Porter. Look, Nicholson, before he started tearing it up with the bat, he was just doing some nice things with the glove and finding a way for some key hits and key moments during ball games. But now, boy, a home run tonight, two-run double tonight. Softly grounded up the third base side by Porter. It's foul one and one. Logan Porter's reached three times, walked, was hit by a pitch, and he's single. Just a great performance by Ryan Nicholson. Four runs batted in, two extra base hits. Well, Nicholson coming into tonight had two hits in the series. The 1-1. Porter takes a pitch upstairs, two balls and a strike. And the timely hitting, the two-out hitting. This team has been so much fun to watch throughout the year. It's been a great series as the Bees, who had a late-inning lead, and it got away from them last night, is the 2-1. Porter takes it. High, deep left field. Gone. Logan Porter smashes it over the left field fence. And the fireworks are going off early and often here at the ballpark at America First Square. And the party is going to go through the night. Porter just crushed this ball over the left field wall. Just hammering it as he turned on this one in a big way. And the Salt Lake Bees now lead 9-1 in the seventh. What a great atmosphere, and what a great performance. The Bees, led by a couple in the late innings last night, Las Vegas rallied to erase the lead and go on to win. Tonight, Salt Lake with an 8-run lead in the seventh. Meeting at the mound, and it comes to an end. Well, the vibes have been good all night, no matter what. And now they've really picked up. There is nothing like this place on a night like tonight. And it was the same story at Smith's Ballpark as well in the recent years. Vera lines it. Center field. Base hit. And the Bees are teeing off here in the bottom of the seventh. Arnold Vera with two hits on the night. Back to the top of the order. Here's Christian Moore. Christian Moore doubled in the fifth. He walked in the sixth inning. What a nice night for Vera. Well, the bottom of the order has been busy for the Bees. Nicholson has reached twice. He has two extra base hits. Porter has reached four times. Vera with two hits on the night. Moore watches the pitch low. 1-0. Christian Moore just so steady. He's the best at getting on base. Fifth in walks, second in slug, first in OPS, fourth in batting average. Here's the 1-0. Moore takes two balls and no strikes. Christian Moore picked up his 17th double tonight. He had his 10th home run last night. The 2-0. Moore tops it. Grounder up the third baseline. A chalk roller that's going to go foul. Just to the left, wide of the line, 2-1. As Vera is going to come back to first. Well, the Bees are going to be battling all throughout this second half for that final playoff spot. And this is the final regular season series against Las Vegas. And Salt Lake would love to play Las Vegas in that postseason. The Aviators are going to host the LCS once again. They did that last year after winning the first half last season. These two teams just trade punches back and forth. So far this season, Las Vegas has had more of the wins against Salt Lake as they split their six back in Las Vegas. In April, Las Vegas swept the three-gamer at the end of March. The Aviators have taken three of the first four here this week, but it's all Salt Lake tonight. And Moore flies it down the right field line. Dickey heading to his left. He'll make the catch. The inning is over. More damage done. A fourth spot in the seventh. After Nicholson with a two-run double, Porter with a two-run blast. 9-1 Salt Lake. We're headed to the eighth on Valley Sports Live.
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0: Top of the eighth inning. All Salt Lake. It's 9-1 after a four spot in the seventh. Brian Dwelvis, the number nine hitter, is going to lead it off. Drew Swift on deck. Michael Stefanik in the hole. Hootie Harding out there for a second inning of work. Fires a pitch for ball one. And the Bees, who had such an outstanding start to this game, a two-run shot from Goble in the first inning. It's the pitch. This is up, and this is going to be challenged by Porter. And as we know, Porter
11: is called a ball.
0: It's usually automatic. So we take a look. And he's correct again. Top part of the zone. On the outside corner.
11: Salt Lake retains their two challenges.
0: Now, I've been saying this before. If I'm a home plate umpire and Logan Porter challenges, I'm getting on the mic and I'm going, Logan Porter has said that pitch is out of the zone. It is a strike. 1-1. Just save everybody the time. He doesn't miss. Even by the thinnest of margins, he doesn't miss. Swing and a miss. And the count's 1-2. And I'm not insulting Trevor Daniger with this. I mean, the one that Daniger had that was incorrect earlier. I mean, the pitcher missed his spot and hit his zone. That wasn't a bad miss at all by Trevor Daniger. It barely clipped his zone. So the pitch is outside, 2-2. 9-1 Bees, top of the eighth. And the ABS system is continued to reveal how good these umpires are, because when they miss, it's oh so close. And you can see how the human part comes into effect as that's fouled back. 2-2. It is rare that they'll have a miss that's pretty wide. And when they started presenting it here during, you know, in the minor leagues and in the Pacific Coast League, as the 2-2 pitch comes in, the pitch is inside, 3-2. I kept revealing that you're watching razor-thin misses both sides. You'll see players come up incorrect. But if you were to look at the incorrect calls from Trevor Daniger all night long, we are talking millimeters. 3-2 popped up behind home plate. We'll do it again at 3-2. The Trevor Daniger, Raul Moreno, Jared Duerson, they've had a great series. And the other thing that ABS has done is it's kept shouting matches from constantly going on over arguing balls and strikes. You have a chance to do something about it now. 3-2. Fly ball down the right field line. This ball headed deep. So is Teodosio. He turns around, looks up. It's off the wall. Rounding first on its way to second. Buelvis. Here comes the throw towards second. Head first slide. And Brian Buelvis safe with a leadoff double. That's his seventh double of the year. He's aboard with nobody out in the top of the eighth. 9-1 Salt Lake. But while we talk about, you know, umpiring at the major league level and the minor league level, far too often you're seeing stuff on social media where you'll watch the most erroneous misses. Or what they'll show is a percentage that somebody has. The umpires now are far better than they have been at any point in the history of the game, and I don't even think it's close. Drew Swift, 1-for-3 on the night. Pitch in there for a strike. And the strike zone used to just be whatever they felt like. It'd be kind of this vicinity thing, but usually, I mean, calls are well off the plate. Called strikes. Every now and again, the bottom of the zone would go away. 0-1. Check swing downstairs. They appeal. He did not go. Excuse me, the count is 0-2. My apologies. Harding checks the rearview mirror. And exhale the 0-2 pitch. Swift lines it to right center field, ranging over Teodosio. Dives out and makes the catch. Bryce Teodosio. Another magnificent play in the outfield. Whether it's some random day or a holiday, he's going to make a big play. And if it's in the air, he's going to get it. Bryce Teodosio is magnificent. One out, one on. Well, it's like with Teodosio in right and Rada in center, unless it's over the wall or it's impossible to get to, you just feel like they're going to make the play. Ball was well struck by Swift. 9-1B, Stefanik. Takes a pitch on the inside part of the plate to strike 0-1. But to put a bow on the conversation about the umpires, like now there's a great feel for the zone overall. Catchers, umpires, everybody. This is dribbled in front of home plate. The catcher Porter pops up, gets it from the grass, throws to first in time. Going second to third, Buelvis. 2-3 the put out, two out. 9-1, top of the eighth. Logan Porter was not originally a catcher. He's a middle infielder. He said he loves taking infield just kind of for fun, just to get out there and stay active and keep competing. And so he just enjoys it. He'll go play short every now and again and take infield. First pitch to Marlowe outside for a ball. 9-1 Salt Lake in this top of the eighth. But Porter knew in order to have a better chance to stay on a roster or to get on a field, or to just climb while playing this game at competitive levels. Caught on and missed. 1-1. Catcher was a good spot. Teams are always in need of a catcher. It can speed up the process for you. Will Porter's that guy. He'll do whatever it takes. But the way he mentally processes a game is so obvious as the 1-1 is down and away. Two balls and a strike. You want your catcher to be a great extension of the staff, to truly be the coach on the field. You want them to work well with pitchers so they always feel like they're given the best chance to be successful, and Logan Porter is that guy. The lefty Harding against the lefty Marlowe. Here comes the 2-1. Down and away. Three balls and a strike. The runner at third, Buelvis. Cade Marlowe, 1-for-3 tonight. He brought in the only run of the night so far for Las Vegas. What a great performance this evening with that start from Rodriguez. 5 1/3, gave up one earned, punched out 5, 4 hits. He looked great. Here's the 3-1. Marlowe fouls it behind home plate, not a play. That was pitch number 30 from Hootie Harding. Count full, two out. Top of the eighth. And this crowd has been thoroughly entertained with a great performance from the home team. They were great early. They were great in the middle. They've been great late. Cade Marlowe uses his timeout. Marlowe batting 373 with runners in scoring position. Buelvis led off the inning with a double, and this is fouled off of Porter, the catcher. Porter letting home plate umpire Trevor Daniger know he's okay. We're good to resume. Daniger checking on him one last time. It's great officiating. Crowd continuing with the energy. Here's the 3-2. Outside, ball four. First and third, two out. Here comes Tommy White. Tommy White with a big swing in the late innings last night. I guess that was in the third inning, excuse me. He had a big two-run homer. Also had an RBI double in last night's game. But the Aviators had the big two-out swings throughout the course of the night in the late innings. They'd be victorious over the Bees 11-9 in a great game. Well, the Bees scored 9 again tonight, but they're up by the score of 9-1. The Aviators, 1-for-5 with runners in scoring position. The Bees, 5-for-15. Sammy Peralta getting up in the bullpen right now for the Bees, but Hootie Harding trying to finish off this 8th inning. Tommy White was robbed of a hit by Nelson Rada in center field. Rada with a stellar catch. Teodosio has had two very nice catches out in right field. Wide stance, Tommy White. First pitch, Hootie Harding inside for a ball. His name is Houston. You see that on the naming. But he goes by Hootie. He has from the time that he was oh so little. No one's ever called him Houston. Name the family gave him, 1-0. It's flied high in the air to the right side off the netting. We'll do it 1-1. Tommy White, first pick of the second round, 40th overall by the A's in 2024. Number 7 prospect for the A's at the end of last season. Here's the 1-1. White lines it to the same side on the right side off the netting again. 1-2. We mentioned Nelson Rada will be in the Futures game this year. Well, he was in the Futures game last year at Truist Park in Atlanta. Tommy White was joined by Gage Jump, his teammate. Here comes the 1-2 pitch. Harding fires. White fouls it straight back. Do it again at 1-2. Tommy White was a great college baseball player. He finished his career 8th all-time in D1 history with 75 home runs. He was just the 4th player to ever get 75 long balls in just 3 seasons. Pete Incaviglia was one of the other 3. The pitch is outside. 2-2. And Tommy, who was a fan favorite there at LSU when he arrived at Baton Rouge, he donated all of his NIL money back to the community when he was there. White swings and misses. Strike 3. The inning is over. Hootie Harding had some traffic, but he puts another bagel on the board. Got some help from Teodosio to right field. A Superman dive and a great catch. Just business as usual for one of the best you'll find in the outfield. 9-1, Salt Lake. As we go to the bottom of the 8th on Bally Sports.
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0: Bottom of the eighth inning, all Salt Lake. It's 9-1 here tonight on the 4th of July. Fans ready for the fireworks. Stadium lights starting to do more work here. The flex cam is on, and the biggest muscles in the ballpark belong to that guy right there. He's bringing it. So are the bees. So are the fans. Nothing like that view of the mountains off in the distance. And this bottom of the eighth, Ben Bowden is on for the Las Vegas Aviators. Bowden, the left-hander, takes and fires to Rada. Rada takes inside for a ball. Ben Bowden, 6'4", lefty from Lynn, Mass. Holds from the stretch, although nobody on. Kicks and fires. It's at the knees for a strike to Rada. Nelson Rada is 2-for-4 tonight. A triple and an infield bunt single. He has scored once. Bowden, 1-1 with an ERA of 6.35. Here's the 1-1 pitch. Rada swings and misses 1-2. Bowden, 20 runs allowed, all of them earned. 10 walks, 35 Ks. Opponents hitting 277 against him. One run, six hits, an error for Las Vegas. 9 runs, 13 hits, 2 errors for the Bees. A 1-2 from Ben Bowden. Foul tipped into the glove, strike 3. Lavastida with the squeeze. One down. That'll bring up Ben Goble. My Ben Goble tonight has been busy at second base. He's been busy with the bat, 2 hits, including a 2-run home run. That was all the way back in the first innings. He's jumped out to a 2-0 lead. And Las Vegas got a run in the third. It was 2-1. You could feel another great battle between these two teams. Now, looks like the trainer is going to take a look at Ben Bowden. Hopefully he's okay. I did not see what happened. I don't know if he landed awkwardly or what that may have been about. But it appears he's okay. So they wanted to be cautious with him and make sure he's all right. Bowden is good to stay in the game. One out, nobody on. 9-1 Salt Lake. But yeah, the Bees got a run in the fifth and a wild pitch to bring somebody home in the sixth. 2-run homer Ryan Nicholson, and then in the seventh a 2-run double by Nicholson, followed by a 2-run homer Logan Porter. First pitch, Goble fouls it straight back, 0-1. Ben Goble, who joined this team while the team was in Reno, and it was amazing, a lot of those guys had travel days as they were coming, you know, from Rocket City. My goodness, they had to go to Atlanta, and then after that they had to fly over to LAX and then get to Reno. It was a long travel day. 0-1. Fly to the right side, out of play. 0-2. And they showed up ready to go and ready to get to work. And you could feel it. They're excited about the opportunity. Goble joined the Bees late last year, and that was a series at Las Vegas. And he played well. He was 5-for-10 in 3 games. One out, nobody on, and the 0-2. Fouled directly back to the screen. Do it again at no balls and 2 strikes. Well, Goble doing a nice job fouling pitches off. Delaying a little longer so we can make sure it's dark enough so the fireworks are where they need to be. I remember doing these games in game presentations. The 0-2 flailed at a miss, strike 3. That was one of the big things on the night, is you didn't want the game to take too long, but yet you needed it to go long enough. Well, Bowden, 2 strikeouts to start this performance. He's up 9-1 in this bottom of the eighth inning. Gonzalez tonight, 2 innings of work, 4 hits, 4 runs, all earned, 2 walks, 1 K. Gave up the 2-run homer to Logan Porter. Candelario is 2-for-4 tonight, 2 Ks, 2 singles. Swings and misses at a pitch down, 0-1. As the Bees, the last 3 innings, they've combined to score 7 runs. Looking to add on here in the 8th. And it's grounded hard left side. Diving stop. Swift pops up. Edge of the grass. Throw to first is up the line. Infield single. Jamer Candelario. His 3rd hit of the night. That's amazing. He's had some great performances on the 4th of July. He just loves Independence Day. What a great stop by Swift. I actually love the way he was able to get rid of that so quickly. I mean, it would take a perfect throw to get Candelario, but the fact that Swift even gave himself a chance on that play was miraculous. He's a lot of fun to watch over there at first base. He was the defensive player of the year in the organization last season. It's the first pitch to Teodosio. Crack bat, soft grounder to the second baseman, Stefanik, by the second base bag. He'll take it there himself. Four unassisted on the fielder's choice. Inning is over. Last call for the Aviators. B's up 9-1. We go to the ninth on Bally Sports Live.
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0: Top of the ninth inning, B's up 9-1. Sammy Peralta is on now for the Salt Lake B's. He's going to face Jared Dickey, Brian Lavastida, Jack Winkler. They are the 5-6-7 hitters for Sammy Peralta with the B's. This will be his fourth appearance. And he has given up 5 hits, 4 runs, 3 earned in his 3 innings of work in a Salt Lake uniform. Overall on the year, 7-2 with an ERA of 6. Opponents hitting .291 against him. He's been with Nashville. He's been with Albuquerque. He has been with Salt Lake. Sammy Peralta is the fourth pitcher on for the Bees. Another great outing for Hootie Harding. 2 shutout innings. Gave up 2 hits, walked 1, struck out 1. Here is Jared Dickey, former teammate of Christian Moore's at Tennessee. Left-hand batter against the lefty Peralta. Peralta fires, and it's grounded right to the first baseman, Nicholson. He'll gobble it up and sprint towards the bag and get there himself on 5 steps for out number 1. Well, he looked up as if to toss it to Peralta and then realized it was going to be 6 inches one way, half a foot the other, and decided to take it himself, and he beat Dickey to the bag. Dickey 1-for-4 on the night. 1 out, nobody on. 9-1 Salt Lake. Here's Brian Lavastida. Lavastida looking for his first hit. He's been on the base paths twice tonight. His first pitch at the belt, called strike, 0-1. The Bees have 2 errors, one of them when Lavastida had a fielder's choice and went to second on an error and then reached on an error by the shortstop Vera in the fourth. That's at the knees on the inside corner of strike. He went to challenge and Lavastida immediately realized they're out of challenges. So Lavastida will use his timeout here. 0-2 the count, 1 down, top of the ninth. If the Bees win tonight, they go for the split tomorrow. A great response after last night's heartbreaking victory. The pitching has been on point. 0-2, up and away. 1-2, the Bees had a shutout performance in game 2 of this series. That was impressive. This was a great start from George Clausen. And then Caleb Ward shut it down in the 8th of the night. 1-2, low. Two balls and two strikes. Well, tonight, awesome job. Grayson Rodriguez in his 5 1/3 gave up the one run. And after that, Tate came on in his B's debut. 2/3 of an inning. Struck out one, kept him off the board. Harding, two scoreless frames. Peralta gets him to foul it back. That being LaVastina. We'll do it again. Two balls and two strikes. And this has been overall a great performance with the sticks. The arms have been on point. Some fabulous defensive plays in the outfield, especially with Teodosio and Rana. Rally towels waving everywhere. Here comes the 2-2 pitch from Peralta to LaVastina. And it's low. 3-2. Infield shifted right. Nicholson well off the bag at first. Medium depth. Count full, bases empty. Peralta, who was with the Bees last year, rock solid out of that pen for Salt Lake. And he's had a rock solid start so far here tonight. Foul tipped into the glove. Strike three, two out, nobody on. Las Vegas down to their final out. Jack Winkler, 1-for-3, singled back in the seventh inning. An amazing atmosphere here this evening. The series finale coming up tomorrow. 9-1 Salt Lake. First pitch. Winkler bounces it on two hops to the shortstop, Barra. He has it. Shuffle steps. Throws to first in time. The ball game is over. A flyover. Timed out perfectly during the final out. Fireworks popping in the air. What an amazing atmosphere. And what a scene. Here at the ballpark at America First Square. It was as if it was perfectly choreographed. 9-1 the final. The winner is America. Happy 250th. And a happy home crowd. What a performance by the Salt Lake Bees. 9 runs, 14 hits, 2 errors for Las Vegas. 1 run, 6 hits, and an error. A memorable night here at the ballpark at America First Square. Especially with that finish. I can't believe that just happened. They say you go to the ballpark because you never know what you might see. I don't think I'll ever see that again. The moment the final out happened, Vera charged on it, had it, threw it to first. It's almost like his hesitation and shuffle step helped it out. And the moment the final out took place, this flyover with four helicopters comes over the ballpark with fireworks popping out from beyond the batter's eye in center field. What a magnificent scene. All right. The only way we can cap that off is to go with the walk-off interview with Sammy Miller.
5: I'm here with Ryan Nicholson. Ryan, we have to start with that flyover. Did you have goosebumps when you saw those planes flying over the moment that final out was recorded?
6: Yeah, that was pretty awesome. They had to be hovering over a little bit, but absolutely timed perfectly. So that was really cool.
5: And it truly doesn't get much better. I'm going to get out of the way. It was Simo this time, not Yomer. Chanting USA. Well, how does that one feel?
6: That was perfectly timed as well, so.
5: Perfect timing. But Ryan, it doesn't get much better than ripping a 2-run homer on the 4th of July in front of a sold-out crowd. What was going on? Mr. Ben Goble. So I think we are 3-for-3 for timing on that one.
6: Yeah, that was great, but I was just trying to do my best Ben Goble impression. He's been crushing it this week, so. Glad I went over the fence. It was a great win, but yeah.
5: Speaking of Ben, I know you guys are so close. You guys have been together since high A. So when he hits a home run, do you say to yourself, hey, I think it's my turn to hit one?
6: Yeah, I mean, I've gone off the wall twice this week, and Ben's hit three pumps, but it's just nice to get on the board, try and compete with him a little bit. But.
5: And you didn't stop there. You also had that 2-run double in the seventh. So what do you feel paved the way for your dominance at the plate tonight?
6: Yeah, just trying to be patient and just look for my pitch. You know, there's some pitcher's pitches out there, and just hunt my zone and try not to expand. And, you know, good things are going to happen when you do that.
5: We also have to talk about the pitching staff. They were dominant from the first to the ninth. So what stood out to you about the way they were attacking a pretty tough lineup that Vegas has?
6: Yeah, just, you know, first pitch strikes, you know, keeping them off balance. you know, when you do that, you know, good things are going to happen. And I feel like they were on the attack all night tonight, so it was good.
5: We also have to talk about this crowd. I mean, a sold-out crowd on the 4th of July. How much do you feed off their energy?
6: Yeah, it's great. I mean, Salt Lake, it was incredible, man. I mean, it was awesome to play in front of you guys. You know, sold out, packed house, so really cool.
5: Let's go, USA. Thank you so much, and go draft back there.
0: Thank you, Sammy. Thank you, Ryan. I still can't believe what we watched here tonight. I mean, we had a walk-off last year. Two-run homer. Sebastian Rivera was the hero. Tonight, the final out happens, and at that exact moment, four helicopters just happened to fly over the ballpark in that exact moment with fireworks popping off as well and the fans going crazy waving towels. You couldn't have planned that better. And no, it was not planned. It was entirely coincidental that all of that came together in that beautiful moment. What a perfect way to celebrate America's 250th birthday. Our thanks to you for joining us. Muscles all over the ballpark here tonight. Salt Lake comes up victorious on the 4th of July again. 10th inning show coming up next. 9-1 the final. Happy birthday, America. The winner is Salt Lake.
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0: What a night here at the ballpark at America First Square. The Bees win 9-1 in Game 5 of this six-game series. For the Bees, 9 runs, 14 hits, 2 errors. For the Aviators, 1 run, 6 hits, and an error. What a performance tonight for Grayson Rodriguez. He gets the win in his rehab assignment. 5 and a third, 4 hits, 1 run. It was earned. 5 Ks. Tate with a scoreless 2/3 in his Bees debut. Another 2 scoreless innings for Hootie Harding. And Sammy Peralta nailed it down in the 9th inning. 1-2-3, although not a save situation, still excellent as always. Robles takes the loss. 3 innings of work, 6 hits, 2 runs. Both were earned. 4 Ks. Ben Goble with his 3rd home run of the series. Ryan Nicholson, a 2-run double, then a 2-run homer. Logan Porter smashed a 2-run home run in the 7th. The party was on. Bees win 9-1. And, of course, the flyover at the moment of the final out. I will never forget that. As long as I live, that was as magical a moment as you will ever find. So what a great atmosphere here this evening. Bees get the victory. They improved to 5-6 in the second half. Overall on the season, they're 44-41. The Aviators, they clinched the first half title, but they're 8-3 in the second half and 52-32 during this season. Overall, another great night for Nelson Rada. 2-hit performance for Rada, and also a 2-hit performance for Ben Goble, as I mentioned, that home run to go with it. Jamer Candelario had a 3-hit night, and Kyren Paris reached twice with a pair of walks. Our Rivera out of the 9-hole had 2 hits on the evening. The Salt Lake Bees get the win by the final score of 9-1. When we come back, we'll hear some of the scoring highlights. This is the 10th inning show on the KSL Sports Zone.
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0: Grayson Rodriguez. A 1-2-3 top of the first. In the bottom of the first, Domingo Robles struck out Kristen Moore to lead off the game. Nelson Rada with a triple down the right field line. And then the red-hot Ben Goble picked up right where he left off. 2-0, fly ball, high in the air, deep to right, going back, Dickey, it's gone! A wall scraper over the right field wall, by the 345 side, fireworks popping off early here tonight at the ballpark at America First Square. It's 2-0, and it's Ben Goble once again. Ben Goble, red hot, third home run in the series, bees up by the score of 2-0. A fabulous start to this ball game in the second inning. Tommy White leading off the frame, looking for a big swing. Nelson Rada with other ideas. He looked good in that outing as that's flied high in the air, deep to center. Going back is Rada. On the run, makes a lunge and a catch. Turfs it on the warning track, hangs on as he slides into the wall. What a play by Nelson Rada. To the deepest part of the ballpark, made an amazing catch, slid into the base of the wall. So the Bees, a scoreless second inning from Grayson Rodriguez, and this game would stay 2-0 until an infield RBI single by Cade Marlowe made it 2-1. The Bees, they were looking to punch back in a 2-1 game. A leadoff double from Christian Moore. He would eventually score on a wild pitch in the fifth. It was 3-1 Salt Lake. And then the Salt Lake offense was able to turn it up. In the bottom of the sixth inning, Kyron Paris led it off with a walk. He would steal second. Being in scoring position is one thing, but it's another thing if you don't need to be driven in by a hit because Ryan Nicholson made everybody trot. Battling here against Hernandez, 1-2, and he flies it high and deep to right. Going back, Dickey turns around, it's gone! A two-run shot for Ryan Nicholson. The Bees lead 5-1 here in the bottom of the sixth, and the towels are waving all over the place here tonight at the ballpark at America First Square. 5-1 the score at that moment. The Bees were far from done as Salt Lake in the bottom of the seventh, after Goble grounded out to short, Candelario would single, move to second on a pass ball. Bryce Teodosio struck out. So two out, one on. Kyron Paris would walk. Ryan Nicholson, who homered in the sixth, looked to drive in two more in the seventh. Nicholson flies it out to left center field. This ball carrying well to the alley, and it's over the head of Bulbas. It one hops the wall. Scoring from second, Candelario. Rounding third, coming home, Paris. There will be no throw. Another two RBI knock for Ryan Nicholson. A two-run double now in the bottom of the seventh. Salt Lake leads 7-1. 7-1 the score. He had four runs batted in. The party was really starting to build, and then Logan Porter decided to light up the night. We had a late inning lead, and it got away from him last night. It's the 2-1. Porter tanks it. High, deep left field. Gone! Logan Porter smashes it over the left field fence. And the fireworks are going off early and often here at the ballpark at America First Square. And the party is going to go through the night. And certainly it is, as the Bees were cruising up 9-1 at that moment. Drew Swift, who, after Brian Buelvis doubled, had a chance for another knock. And once again, an outfielder from the Salt Lake Bees turned him away. And exhale the 0-2 pitch. Swift lines it to right center field, ranging over Teodosio. Dives out and makes the catch! Bryce Teodosio! Another magnificent play in the outfield! Whether it's some random day or a holiday, he's going to make a big play. And if it's in the air, he's going to get it. Bryce Teodosio is magnificent. It's just what he is. It's what he does. The Bees in control at that moment. They led 9-1. They would go on to win by the final score of 9-1. And on the final out, Jack Winkler grounded out to short. The throw is to first. And at the exact moment of the final out, a flyover from four helicopters came right over the top from the right field wall. Fireworks were going off from beyond the batter's eye in center field. It was an unbelievable scene, an unforgettable moment, one of those goosebump situations on America's 250th birthday. You never know what you'll see at the ballpark. There's no way we could have ever expected that. We'll give you our final thoughts on this game tonight. Last look at the out-of-town scoreboard. We'll get you ready for tomorrow's series finale. 9-1, Bees defeat the Aviators. You heard it right here on the KSL Sports Zone.
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6: Welcome back to the 10th inning show. The Salt Lake Bees win tonight 9-1, the final score on the 4th of July. Our last look at the out-of-town scoreboard. Phillies beat the Royals 6-1. Braves dominate the Mets 14-3. Astros 10, Rays 8. It was the White Sox prevailing at the Guardians 3-1. 8-5, Orioles win at Cincinnati. The Mariners blanked the Jays 11-0. Tigers shut out the Rangers 3-0. Twins with 6 home runs take down the Yankees 11-4. Pirates stiff-armed the Nationals 7-1. In the bottom of the 7th at Wrigley Field, Cardinals 2, Cubs 0. They're in the top of the 9th inning. San Francisco leading at the Rockies 6-3. Red Sox a 7-1 lead right now at the Angels in the top of the 7th. Marlins on top of the A's 6-0, top 7. It's the Diamondbacks 3, the Brewers 2. They're in the top of the 7th inning there. In the late game tonight, the Dodgers 1, the Padres 0. They're in the bottom of the 5th at Dodger Stadium. Some final scores today in 6 innings. Sugar Land prevails at Oklahoma City 7-5. It was Round Rock winning over Albuquerque 7-2. Final score in El Paso, the Chihuahuas beat the Rivercats 8-6. And Tacoma leading at home over Reno, bottom of the 5th, 7-0. And here tonight, the Salt Lake Bees defeat the Las Vegas Aviators 9-1. Tomorrow night, the series finale. It's expected to be Alek Manoah going for the Bees against Joey Estes. A battle of right-handers, 6:05 first pitch on a Sunday night. If you can make it out to the ballpark, join us for the breakfast for dinner package as well. As the Salt Lake Bees try to salvage the split, on the other side, it is the Las Vegas Aviators going for the series win. So Las Vegas still leads the series 3-2, but the Bees win tonight by the final score of 9-1. Our thanks to you for listening tonight. Huge thanks to Parker Long for his work back in the studio in 2 hours, 41 minutes in front of 7,837 fans. The Salt Lake Bees defeat the Las Vegas Aviators 9-1. I'm Tony Park saying good night from the ballpark at America First Square. This has been a presentation of Salt Lake Bees Baseball on the KSL Sports Zone.
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26: 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We are live from the Fox Sports Radio studios. A couple people have tweeted in. Jason B. Diamond referencing our baseball segment said, I didn't even notice there were only 5 day games today. Zero on national TV. Aaron Torres is correct. James Martin listening from Madison, South Dakota. We mentioned if you are listening to, if you hear this, you're obviously listening to us. If you're on social media, I always like to know on the holiday weekends, where are you listening? What are you doing? Are you walking the dog? Are you at work? Aaron underscore Torres, JMart Radio.
27: Bro, nobody is walking the dog.
26: It's oh, yes, I get country. It. I get it now. Yes, because of the fireworks. Okay.
27: Yeah.
26: Are you walking by yourself? Are you at a fireworks celebration, but you said they're boring and you'd rather listen to Torres and Martin? Great call on the non-fireworks celebration. By the way, somebody is asking, Monkey Biz Doug asking about thoughts on the Cavs reportedly considering the LeBron-Bronny combo meal. Comes with one all-time legend, one developing rookie, and a side of nonstop talk, sports talk radio shows. We'll talk LeBron later in the show. Let's stick with Jaylen Brown. Before the break, J-Mart asked me, is there something we just don't know about Jaylen Brown? Why would the Boston Celtics give him essentially away to the Philadelphia 76ers for an aging Paul George? Okay, so a couple things. One, I do think our buddy Colin Cowherd unintentionally went viral because he said something that a lot of people, like, I heard him say it, and it did not feel like a controversial thing at the time, and it was obviously quoted on social media, and when it's on social media in print, it looks a lot different than when you just hear him say it. But he said, I had two NBA sources, two people in the league, one an executive, one in the scout, say that Jaylen Brown has, it's a disease. He suddenly thinks he's the smartest guy in every room that he's in. You make a lot of money. Suddenly you're absolutely sure. You don't want to listen to your bosses. You don't want to listen to consultants. You don't want to listen to teammates. And by the way, one executive told me this was always a little bit of Jaylen Brown's personality, kind of the smartest guy in the room. live streaming, throwing it all out there. So, like I said, I actually heard Coward say it. It didn't seem controversial at all, but of course it was aggregated. Jaylen Brown, quote, a disease in the locker room, whatever. Listen, I do think there is something to, it feels to me like Jaylen Brown, it's kind of a combination of, you know, he went to Cal. He's obviously a very bright guy, but it does feel like he kind of, I don't know, just the way he carries himself, you know. And again, I do think it was something to the effect of, can you bring him back and ask him to take a backseat to Jason Tatum next year? Because that to me is the thing. He's going to want to be the guy. He's going to be, and then if you do bring him back, is there going to be conflict there? So that's the only thing I could think of. Listen, I don't think there's any off the court issues that we don't know, anything like that. I just think that it was a weird dynamic. I understand what Colin was saying. I do. I get the vibe that Jaylen Brown thinks he's the smartest guy in the room just by watching some of those Twitches and live streams and stuff. But that's the best that I can come up with. I don't think it's anything actually tangible off the court, other than he might be a little bit difficult to deal with behind the scenes.
0: Yeah, I would have thought that it would have been more of an attitude thing, and I'm not even saying a character thing. But so it's got to be, if that is accurate, then it has to be a major situation then. Because again, I mean, I think that they made an awful deal here. We agree on that or no?
26: What's that?
0: And what the Celtics got is, that's a pathetic deal.
26: Yes, yes, absolutely, 1,000%.
0: Yeah, so, like, something is up, and if Cowherd is right, and there's no reason to think that he isn't on this, based on his sources and all that, that stinks. I mean, that's not good, but, I mean, that's been true for years. And Jaylen Brown, it feels like his value would have been high a couple years ago. Did they finally just run out of energy for this? But again, you don't help yourself, because for the last 3 years, he's been the guy that's been talked about after every season. Like, it's always been about him. It's like, you got to move him. It's Tatum's team. You know, all of this other kind of stuff that's out there. That's probably influenced the chip on his shoulder, and it also probably makes him act in a defensive kind of way. Like, even going back to what you said about Cal and all of that, like, he's always kind of been shorted. Like, he's the guy that you just, he's the other guy. Even that comment that was made from Bobby Marks, where he was quoting the anonymous executive. Like, you think about it that way, him being the seventh player. That dude has a little bit of Russell Westbrook in him, probably. Like, to some degree, he feels slighted all the time, and he kind of walks around with that kind of on his back, and you can see it in the way that he carries himself and in the way that he plays. And we've seen that in all sports. We've seen guys that have done that. Has it become detrimental to the chemistry of that team? The only thing I will say to that is, Paul George going to make that better? I mean, what chemistry has he, what team chemistry has he improved in the last half decade or more? Like, really and truly, what has he done? And how good for morale and chemistry is it going to be when he's doing his podcast during the course of the season while you guys are winning 45 games? Like, this becomes Tatum's, like, without question, it's going to be all about him. And I don't know, not that he's not good enough to do it, but I don't know that there is enough around him now for me to feel good about Boston at all next year. Like, I could see them being a 5-8 seed at best. Like, this feels like a completely lost season for the Boston Celtics.
26: I'll tell you what, at some point later on in the show, we will revisit Jaylen Brown from the Philadelphia perspective, because I don't think we talked enough about that, where they rank on the pecking order of the Eastern Conference. So a lot of NBA coming up. But when we come back, we're going to switch gears, and we do want to open up the phone lines. 1-877-99 on Fox. If you had a choice, would you want your favorite team to win the Super Bowl or your Team USA to win the World Cup? 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We are Fox
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4: It's 4th of July. The ball game at Wrigley Field, Chicago, is still going. Cardinals lead 3-0 over the rival Cubs in the bottom of the 8th. There was an hour's rain delay at the start and then a fog delay tonight after the 6th inning. They went about 15 minutes. Much clearer skies now. They are headed to the 9th. 3-0 Cards. San Francisco and Philadelphia each one on the road. Baltimore as well. Atlanta 14-3 over the Mets. Minnesota hit 6 home runs and beat the Yankees 11-4 in New York. Tampa Bay's 9-game winning streak ended with a 10-8 loss at Houston. Yordan Alvarez with 2 more homers, including the game winner in the bottom of the 9th. Red Sox lead 8-1 bottom of the 8th at the Angels. Marlins lead 6-1 at the A's in the top of the 8th. Patrick Ewing will become an assistant coach for the Washington Wizards. And at the World Cup's round of 16, Morocco eliminated Canada 3-0. France 1-0 over Paraguay. I'm Steve DeSager.
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4: Welcome in, everybody. Hour 2, Torres and Martin, Fox Sports Radio. We are live, midnight Eastern. Technically July 5th on the East Coast, but July 4th night. Still July 4th on the Central, Mountain, and Pacific time zones. We appreciate everybody listening. And we do want to open up the phone lines. Now, we'll respond to this first. But, J-Mart, I hate. There's nothing I hate more in life than giving Arnie Spanier credit for anything. But, hey, what do they say? A broken clock is right twice a day.
0: Dude, this is his summer. You giving him credit and the Knicks winning the championship.
4: Dolphins, they might even win 3 games this year too. So,
0: okay.
4: So
0: they're now things are back to normal. I'm glad we evened the scales.
4: Arnie Spanier, this would have been yesterday, so Friday, at 1:47 Eastern time, tweeted out something that I actually thought was very interesting. Maybe his dog accidentally typed it out and hit send by accident. He tweeted, quote, "Would you rather have your favorite NFL team win the Super Bowl or men's soccer win the World Cup?" He said, "I would take the men's team over my Dolphins." And it really struck me. Arnie Spanier's been doing radio since the advent of radio. I think he was here for America 1, and he's still here for America 250.
0: He was talking sports via Morse code.
4: Yes. Broke down the original World Cup back in 1930, the last time the USA won 2 games in a row. I think it is a great conversation, though. So I'm going to start with you. We'll get to Deutsch. But I also want to open up the phone lines. 1-877-99 on Fox. 1-877-996-6369. Again, 1-877-996-6369. It is the summer of the World Cup. Would you rather see Team USA win the World Cup? Would you rather see your team win the Super Bowl? We'll take your calls in a minute. We already have one person on hold. 1-877-99 on Fox. 1-877-996-6369. Call in. J-Mart, I'll start with you because I am probably the only person in the history of sports talk radio. I'm not a diehard NFL. Like, I love the sport of the NFL, but growing up in Connecticut, frankly, the Patriots weren't good for most of my life. Then they got really good, and it felt a little too bandwagony to join. So I always kind of watch the Patriots from a distance. But like I said, when they start winning Super Bowls every year, that sounds like a weird time to become a diehard. So I don't have a diehard NFL team. You live in Nashville. I don't know how you would rate your fandom of the Tennessee Titans. You covered them for years.
26: But if you had the choice, Tennessee Titans or Team USA winning the World Cup, what would you choose?
0: I mean, you know what my team is. It's not the Tennessee Titans. First of all, it's Denver.
26: Oh, that's right. Denver Broncos. Yeah. Okay, so they've won Super Bowls in your life, but it's been a while.
0: Yes.
26: Would you rather, and I apologize about that, because I did know that. Shame on me. Denver Broncos, they have the chance to win a Super Bowl. The Bo Nix era, Bo Nix joining John Elway and Peyton Manning, baby. The big three of Denver. Would you take that or Team USA?
0: I'd take Team USA. Now, let me explain why. Because of the way you said it after I said Denver, I've seen them win three Super Bowls. So I think that this answer is going to be different for guys and gals out there who have never seen their team win a Super Bowl. Or, like Arnie, it's been 53 years since the Knicks won the NBA championship, for example. And, of course, the Dolphins haven't won since 72. So you look at all of that, and I think it's going to be different. But for guys whose NFL team is a winning franchise, or a franchise that has seen some level of success during their adult life, I think it has to be Team USA for the same reason. Because we never thought there would ever be a chance that this team could be good enough to win. And they may not be. I mean, they're ranked 16th, and they haven't played a team where they're ranked, you know, lower than until they play Belgium on Monday. But this team actually, you watch this team and you can see something special, and you can see it differently. It's like, it's almost similar based on just what U.S. soccer has been. It's like watching Indiana win the national championship in college football this year. It's just something you never thought you would be alive to see. So I think that you want to be there for the first time something happens that could also be the last time that something happens. Whereas, again, I've seen three Super Bowl wins. If you had asked me this before the two Elway wins, after I cried through three Super Bowls as a kid, watching them lose to the Giants and then to Doug Williams and the Redskins, and then just get absolutely annihilated by the 49ers, I would have said, I'm pretty sure I would have said Denver, and it wouldn't have even been a deal. But I saw them win two, and then I saw, you know, the Peyton team win one as well. And we maybe could have been in another one if Bo hadn't gotten hurt in the game prior to the AFC Championship game this time out. So I think it's Team USA for me specifically, because that is such a novelty, such a rarity. It's like seeing Halley's Comet, you know, during your lifetime. It's absolutely not guaranteed, and it may never happen again.
26: All right, so the phone lines are popping. 1-877-99 on Fox, 1-877-996-6369. Before we get to the calls, really quickly, Brandon Deutsch, you are quite literally wearing a San Francisco 49ers shirt.
7: Yeah.
26: Were you alive? You weren't alive.
7: I was not alive. I'm 27 years old. So that, for that reason, I get where J-Mart's coming from. If I had seen them win one of those Super Bowls, I would absolutely say Team USA. But I haven't seen a Super Bowl win in my lifetime, right? So I'm going to say the 49ers all day, every day. Plus, I don't think it's I know people might not want to hear this. I don't think it's realistic that Team USA can win this World Cup. Like, can they win this game? Yes, yeah. But they're going to get absolutely dosed by Spain. Let's call a spade if they win this game. By Spain or Portugal, I think they'd lose. So I'm going to say, I also don't think the Niners are going to win the Super Bowl anytime soon anymore either. But I'd rather see the Niners win a Super Bowl.
26: First of all, talk about a good, lucky it's July 5th on the East Coast. You talk about somebody that's not patriotic. Wow.
0: Devastating.
26: Do you
0: right
26: hate
0: there.
26: Puppies and apple pie, too? Is there anything
0: Thanks,
26: else you want
0: Zlatan.
26: To
0: add?
7: I consider myself a patriot. I'm just a realist.
0: Look, man, I don't disagree with you. I think Monday could be it one way or the other.
26: Well,
0: we're going to get to more of that, but
26: we'll save that for the day. I am a little.
0: But that's why you'd want to see it, right? Because it would be the most stunning thing that you could possibly see in a country. Like that again goes to my side of it. It's just like, it's something you never thought you would even come close to seeing. A couple years ago, you weren't sure the team was even going to qualify, and now they're actually doing something. But again, it may be fool's gold.
26: Yeah, I'll just be quick, and then we'll get to some calls. Obviously, I have no NFL team that I have an unrelenting allegiance to, but just the way this event has brought the country together, I think, has been so fun. It's been obviously fun to see people from other countries come in and enjoy our country. Very quick, and then I do want to get to the phone lines. Just my wife and I went out to a local bar, and just seeing the amount of enthusiasm in that bar for that game was unbelievable. So I'm obviously rooting for Team USA to pull it off, and obviously because I don't have an NFL team, it makes it easier for me. Brandon, let's get to the phone lines. Introduce who we're listening to and who's joining us here on Fox Sports Radio.
7: For sure. Last thing I'll say is the Lakers, I've seen them win. So I would rather see Team USA win it all
8: right.
7: than the Lakers, because I've seen a few Lakers, right? So yes. that's the perspective from it. We got Keith calling right now.
26: Keith, where are you calling from, man?
9: Oklahoma City.
26: Happy 4th of July to you, my man. Oklahoma City. Right. Who's your team, and would you rather see them win the Super Bowl or Team USA win in soccer?
9: Well, being a long, long-suffering Dallas Cowboys fan, you can guess where I'm going. It would be the Dallas Cowboys winning the Super Bowl.
26: So you, I don't want to age you, but you probably saw a few when you were younger. And when you ripped off those 3 and 4, I'm guessing that you didn't think it would be another. I mean, we got to be, what, about 30? How many non-Cowboys fans do you deal with on a day-to-day basis?
9: A whole lot.
26: Yeah.
9: A whole lot, man. Most everybody up here is Kansas City fans.
26: Oh, no.
0: Well, that means they were at Madison yeah. Square Garden.
26: Yeah. You got the last laugh on Thanksgiving. Did you wear that shirt yeah. proudly on Monday after that Thanksgiving game this past yeah. Thanksgiving?
9: Yeah, I wear my shirt proudly whether they win or not.
26: Well, Keith,
0: true fan right there.
26: Yes, we appreciate the call. Keith, a Cowboys fan who has not seen a Super Bowl in 30 years, would take a Cowboys Super Bowl over Team USA Soccer. Keith, thank you for the call. We appreciate it. We'll get to the next one in a minute, but again, the conversation via Arnie Spanier. Would you rather see your favorite team win a Super Bowl or Team USA take home the World Cup? You can let us know 1-877-99 on Fox, 1-877-996-6369. Brennan, who's up next?
7: Yeah, we got Daniel from Michigan.
26: Daniel from Michigan. Thanks for joining Fox Sports Radio here on July 4th, July 5th. Real quick, are you a Lions fan?
13: Yes, sir. Born and raised Michigan, lifetime Lions fan. I mean, I'm only 20, but yeah.
26: Okay, well, Mary Mack, who's not much older than you, she is a lifelong Lions fan as well. Would you rather see the Lions win a Super Bowl, or would you rather see Team USA take home the World Cup?
13: I love Team USA, but they have no chance. I'd much rather see them Lions win the Super Bowl.
26: Man, we got a lot of unpatriotic people. You know, you're 20 years old. You know, I don't want to bring it up. I was on air for that San Francisco game a few years ago. So real quick, I don't want to make this negative, because this is a conversation. Do you feel like the Lions have missed their window, or are you still a believer going forward?
13: I mean, it's pretty close. I think their main window has passed, but I think this is the last year where they really have a chance. And by the way, I'm one of the most patriotic guys as could be.
26: But you think USA has no chance, and you want the Lions to win. I got you.
13: I want the Lions to win. I just a realist.
26: No, I know.
0: That's the second time we've heard that comment. Yes. We heard Brandon Deutsch use the word realist. I'm not saying it's wrong. I'm wearing red, white, and blue, and I don't think they're going to win. But that's why they play the games.
26: That was Dan in Michigan. We appreciate the call. We'll take a few more. 1-877-99 on Fox. 1-877-996-6369. We appreciate everybody listening here on 4th of July. The question, Team USA in the round of 16, playing Belgium on Monday. Would you rather see them win a World Cup or your favorite team win the Super Bowl? Brandon, who's up next?
7: Yeah, we got Harold from Connecticut.
26: Oh, Harold from Connecticut. Boy. What part of Connecticut, Harold?
14: Hartford, Connecticut.
26: All right. Well,
14: I'm a security officer. I'm at work right now.
26: Well, we appreciate you listening here, getting through the night. I grew up in West Hartford, Connecticut, beautiful West Hartford. So we appreciate you keeping the streets safe. First of all, who's your team, and would you rather see them or Team USA win the World Cup?
14: My team is the Giants, the New York Giants, but I would prefer the USA win the World Cup.
26: Fair enough. So the first one, is any of it impacted by the fact that, I don't want to age you, but I'm guessing you probably remember two giant Super Bowls pretty well, right?
14: Yeah. I'm 57 years old, so I've been there.
0: Had they not won those two Super Bowls, how would you feel about it then?
14: Yeah, it was excellent. It was goosebumps popping. Yeah.
26: Oh, so now you're just rubbing it in our producer's face, who's never seen his team win the Super Bowl. Okay, Harold, I got you. What do you think it would mean to this country? Let me ask you this. What has the scene been? Obviously, there were games in New York, games in Boston, and I know Hartford was putting on some events. Have people gotten into the World Cup on the East Coast?
14: Yeah. Excellent. Yeah, Hartford is good as well. Yeah.
26: Awesome, Harold. Nice. We appreciate the call. Keep Hartford safe, okay? I'm going to be back there in a few weeks. So I need you keeping those streets safe. We appreciate the phone call. Harold in Connecticut wants Team USA. He's seen his Giants win. We appreciate the call. We'll get to one or two more. We got plenty of time. We're on until 2 a.m. Eastern. Brandon, who's up next?
7: Yeah, so we got Matt in Iowa up right now.
26: Matt in Iowa, you're joining Fox Sports Radio. First of all, are you at work? Where are you listening from? Obviously in the state of Iowa. Who's your team, and would you rather see them win a Super Bowl or the World Cup for Team USA?
1: I'm driving back from Des Moines, back home to Ames. I grew up in Des Moines. I'm a Steelers fan, and I would much rather see the Steelers win a Super Bowl, but not because it's like, oh, I just want to see my team win. It's just, as a society, soccer was never ingrained in us. I never grew up playing soccer. Soccer was never at the forefront of my mind. Like, I was always a baseball, football kid.
26: Because I wasn't either. And I was actually the ultimate Team USA pessimist. I always felt like everybody was overhyping them. I have gotten into this World Cup in part because I really do feel like it's not hype. It's legitimate. Now, can we win it? It's a different question. But are you more into it now that Team USA is actually pretty legit?
1: I'm definitely paid more attention. I don't think we're going to win it. We've already making a pretty deep run, but I think if we go up against France or Argentina, we're probably going to get smoked against them, and that's probably the end of it.
26: Fair enough. If I told you Iowa State wins a basketball title or the Steelers win a Super Bowl, who do you take?
1: Steelers, because I'm a Hawkeye fan.
26: Oh, I knew it. Oof. I had a feeling. Oof. You said you were going to Ames, but I was like, that's not a for sure.
1: Yeah, I just live here because it's cheaper rent than Des Moines.
26: Okay, different question.
0: It's a smart person.
26: Would you rather see Iowa score 35 points in a football game or the Steelers win a Super Bowl?
0: That will never happen.
1: Steelers won a Super Bowl. We scored way more than 35 against Maryland last year, buddy.
0: That's true. That's true.
26: Right. FCS teams don't count. We appreciate the call. Thank you, Matt in Iowa. Have a great 4th of July. We appreciate you listening on your drive.
0: That was a shot at Maryland.
26: That was it. Well, it was a shot at Iowa too. I'm just kidding. No. I mean, listen, Iowa. You could be a lot worse than being an Iowa fan. It's just, you know, it's not always the most aesthetically pleasing football. That's all I'll say.
0: Sure. Yes.
26: Deutsch, we got time for maybe one to two more. The lines are still humming. Maybe we get to one or two more after the break. The question: would you rather watch your team win the Super Bowl, or would you rather watch Team USA win the World Cup? Let's get to one more before we get to break.
7: Yeah, we got Michael from South Dakota.
26: Oh, Michael from South Dakota. We appreciate you checking in here on Fox Sports Radio. Who's your squad on the football field? And then would you rather see them win a Super Bowl or Team USA win in soccer?
2: I mean, I'll be honest. I'm torn. I'm a Vikings fan, but that's our identity, is being losers. So I kind of feel like we become the Cubs fans and Red Sox fans if we lose that. So I'm going Team America, baby.
26: I love it. No, it was funny. When you said South Dakota, I had a feeling you were a Vikings fan. I know a couple of people from North Dakota who are Vikings fans, and I get it. Have you always been a soccer fan? Are you more into it this year because of how well the team's playing, or is it just, have you always followed the squad?
2: I think I'm more into it because of how they're playing, because it's here. I think there's also that patriotism with the 250th. I feel like it's that perfect moment, and honestly, if they won it this year, I think it would possibly be that chance that soccer would, I'm not saying it's going to become one of the big three or four, but would finally get more of a toehold in the mainstream sense.
26: Incredible. Well, we appreciate the call from South Dakota. Vikings fan says, we're the lovable losers. I'll keep it that way if it means Team USA wins the World Cup. Tell you what, maybe we get to a couple more calls on the other side. We do have to talk a little bit about Team USA. Obviously, no Flo Balogun against Belgium on Monday. What does it mean? What are our chances? And should mention also, by the way, I'm sure they'll be previewing the game tomorrow on the best pregame show every weekend, Fox Sports Radio's Countdown, presented by BetMGM, every Saturday and Sunday morning, 9 to noon Eastern, 6 to 9 Pacific. We will count you down to all the biggest games of the weekend. 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
36: Hey, Alex, how did the interview go?
37: I did it! I got the job! I can't believe it!
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0: Fox Sports Radio. Aaron Torres, Jason Martin. We are live from the Fox Sports Radio studios. It is technically July 5th on the East Coast. We hope everybody had and is having a great July 4th holiday. We're going to continue the conversation about the World Cup in just one moment. Before we do, though, let's get it over to the news desk. Steve DeSager, give us an update on everything that has happened and is happening in the world of sports.
1: Well, with that intro music that had played, we got a note that England is playing Sunday night. And that's going to be at Mexico City.
0: Really quick, they did not change the start time of that game, right?
1: They did not. They discussed it. It's still going to be a night game, 8 p.m. Eastern, but thunderstorms are possible. Rain seems quite likely. The coaches of the two sides were quite adamant that they don't want anything to change. And so as much as the Mexican government may have floated it after the discussions with FIFA, I guess the conclusion was no. Because they would have probably had to do something with the start time of the Brazil game that is also on Sunday. That's a day game. By the way, that game Sunday night in Mexico City, where Mexico rarely loses, not only they have home field advantage, I got to say that's the last game in Mexico for the entire tournament.
0: Interesting, okay.
1: Everything from quarterfinals on is in NFL Stadium. So if Mexico is a winner against England on Sunday night, they would go to Miami for a quarterfinal, maybe against Brazil. You know, Mexico has never been within light years.

0: for all we know, in Dallas in mid-July. We shall see. By the way, the in New Jersey, the attendance has been just incredible at all these NFL stadiums, but particularly New Jersey has done well, and they will be hosting the final of this World Cup. France, outdoors in Philadelphia, very warm, eliminated Paraguay 1-0 on a penalty kick in the 70th minute. Before that, indoors in Houston, Morocco got a couple late goals for a 3-0 final, eliminating Canada. Upgrade your FIFA World Cup 2026 setup. 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A look at the July 4th MLB scoreboard. We still got two games going. In West Sacramento, California. Okay, it doesn't quite roll off the tongue that much. Some legendary, we'll get to Wrigley in a moment, some legendary baseball spot for the majors. But nonetheless, Marlins are leading at the A's 7-2 in the bottom of the ninth. And the Dodgers are still up 2-0 on the Padres, bottom of the eighth inning. The game for much of the country on Fox TV was the one at Wrigley Field. St. Louis shut out the rival Cubs 3-0. There was a fog delay after the sixth inning of 15 minutes. Minnesota hit six home runs today and won at Yankee Stadium 11-4 over New York. All-star starting outfielder Byron Buxton returned for Minnesota and had two RBIs. He'd missed four straight games with a hip injury. The Yankees are second place in the AL East, playing some bad baseball in the last couple of weeks particularly. They're still four games behind the Rays, who did lose 10-8 at Houston. Tampa Bay had a nine-game winning streak going. Junior Caminero with his 26th homer. It's his 11th in the last 11 games. Caminero is the American League's starting all-star third baseman. He turns 23 on Sunday. Yordan Alvarez hit two home runs. He has 29 this year. He's the AL's starting all-star DH. And he had the game-winning homer in the bottom of the ninth. Three hits, six RBIs. And the White Sox are back into a tie for first in the AL Central after winning at Cleveland 3-1 with a run in the eighth, run in the ninth. I mentioned All-Star. It was on Fox on the pregame tonight that the All-Star rosters, and starters included, were named. The voting ended this past Thursday for the starters. Philadelphia, the host for this month's All-Star Game, has five players on the NL roster, tying Atlanta and the Dodgers. Denny Hamlin in the NASCAR poll for Sunday at Chicago. Back to you.
1: Thank you very much, Steve DeSager. This is Fox Sports Radio, Fox Sports Saturday, now Sunday in some parts of the country. Air Tours, Jason Martin broadcasting live from the Fox Sports Radio studios. Before we got to DeSager, we stole an idea from Arnie Spanier's Twitter feed where he asked, would you rather have Team USA win the World Cup or your favorite team win the Super Bowl? We appreciate everybody calling in. We will not have time for any more calls. So if you are on hold, we apologize. No more time for calls. But there is someone here in the Fox Sports Radio studios that did not get to weigh in. Mary Mack, who told me that she was a Jaguars fan, but is now claiming Detroit Lions fanhood. Would you rather see your favorite team win the Super Bowl or Team USA win the World Cup?
2: I'm a Jaguars fan the same way that our beloved producer Patrick is a Vikings and a Seahawks fan. Like, that's my kind of adjacent to the Jags. But my loyalty lies with the Lions. But I would rather very much see the Lions win a Super Bowl opposed to the Team USA winning the World Cup. I think it's cliche. Not gonna lie.
1: What's cliche?
2: I think it's cliche if we were to win the World Cup, just because, again,
1: because it's American exceptionalism.
2: Well,
1: because we're the best country in the world. Is that what that is? I mean, it would be that. That would make it cliche.
2: Is that? I think it would make it cliche the fact that we're one of the host countries, or the host country, as well as like the 250th. You know, I think it would
1: be a little
2: like
1: too on brand.
2: Yeah, it'd be too cliche. I also know I'm like pretty sure like 90% that Donald Trump is going to be giving the trophy away with the FIFA president as well. So I just think it would kind of be cliche if, like, America won it. And also, we're not ready yet.
1: It would be... I do think, and I don't want to get too geopolitical here, but for the part of the world that hates America, they would be so mad.
3: Yes, they'd be furious.
1: They'd be like...
3: It would be glorious.
1: You guys just showed up 10 minutes ago. You've never been good ever. And you just won the darn thing. So,
4: I mean, the Knicks did it.
1: And the Knicks did do it. Yeah. So Yeah, I don't know what else to really add to that, except that I now know that Mary's more of a Lions fan than a Jags fan, which is shocking.

0: breaking news to me, because our friendship began with you saying you were a Jags fan and me pretending. Anyway, Team USA, I will say, as the most optimistic person on this set, I do not think they will win the World Cup. My question for you, J-Mart, this Monday, July 6th,
1: yep,
0: they do face Belgium,
1: mm-hmm,
0: in Seattle. I'm guessing most people have heard by now, but Flo Balogun, their most explosive offensive player,
1: yep,
0: got a red card, a very controversial red card, against Bosnia-Herzegovina a few days ago. One, I know you haven't had a platform. I don't know if you care to comment on the red card. I will say this. As much as I just made the argument that a lot of the world does not like America and does not want to see us have success in this tournament, I have yet to find anybody who has made the, maybe I just haven't heard it, I've yet to hear anybody make the definitive argument that it should have been a red card. So you can certainly comment on that if you feel like it's something that you have something to say on, but I've yet to hear anybody say, yeah, that was a red card. He is not playing. There is no appeals process, but Flo Balogun spoke with Jenny Taft yesterday from Fox and said, we're not going to attempt to appeal it. It's unfair, but that's life. What do you make of pretty much everything going into, I don't think it's cliche to say, I know technically the U.S. Made it in 2002 past the round of 16, but it feels like pretty much the biggest game maybe in Team USA history coming up Monday against Belgium.
1: So I have seen a lot of people say, you don't know football if you don't think that's
0: okay,
1: a red card.
0: Maybe I missed it. Yeah.
1: I saw it in forums because I'm not on social media much. But like, when I saw it live, and of course, when you slow it down, it's going to look a lot worse. But when I saw it live, I was just like, you've got to be kidding me. One of the arguments that's been made is Messi didn't get red carded for something very similar that happened in the same round for Argentina. And the argument was that what Messi did was actually a bit worse than what Balogun did. But Balogun got the red and Messi did not, for the obvious reasons. At least that's the, you know, that's the working theory. I throw that out entirely. But by the nature of the rule, based on some of the commentary that I've seen, it's not an intent card. Like the foul is not an intent thing. It's a reckless or dangerous or overly aggressive thing. I don't think Balogun meant to do anything there, but he did, you know, scrape the cleat down the back of the leg, and it is a dangerous play in that moment. At the same time, I just, in my head, I did not see something that warranted a red card. But I guess the only difference there is red card is not dependent upon it being malicious. It can still be accidental and be a red card. It can still be a flagrant two in the NBA without it being malicious, but a lot of times malice is involved, just like on the red card, malice is arguably involved. But in this case, I failed to see it that way. I felt like you give him a yellow if you want to in that case, but it just felt like aggressive football. I didn't necessarily think that he was doing anything particularly dangerous there. Of course, I'm biased because I am an American, but at the same time, I felt like most of the experts that I saw that night were kind of in agreement. They were all saying, yeah, no, that's not a red card. That said, it does look like they're not going to extend it past Belgium. At least I think they've already announced that, as a matter of fact, because they have the jurisdiction. They can make the decision to continue to extend the suspension if they feel it is warranted. And that was at least talked about that night, which I thought that was insane. But it doesn't look like that's going to happen. The biggest problem is, just as a striker, he's kind of hard to replace. The good mm-hmm. news is you were able to put some of the reserves into the game to end the group stage.
0: Turkey, yep.
1: Yeah, and so you have some guys that have, you know, had some World Cup soccer this time around under their belt a bit, and so maybe they're going to come in and the moment is not going to be quite as big for them as it would have been had they not had any time out there. So I look at it from that perspective and say, yeah, but at the same time, it just stinks that you don't have that guy for this game, because you really could have used him. Even though this team is deeper than most Team USAs have been in the World Cup, Belgium is awfully good. And even though the circumstances were a bit different with some of the guys off the pitch, it was, what, 5-2 Belgium won back in March,
0: yep,
1: against these two teams, or between these two teams. So, you know, I am – what I'm really fascinated to see is what the television rating is, because they have, what, the 31 million high point for this last game. This one's going to be completely off the charts, I think. Monday in prime time, I think this is going to be one of those that's going to be hard to top.
0: Bosnia-Herzegovina, 24.4 million
1: average,
0: people.
1: Right?
0: Yep, and it peaked at 31.8 million people. Yeah, it's been an incredible. It's been incredible. I mentioned it a minute ago. My wife and I, we went to a local bar. I'm fortunate enough to work from home most days, and so I was able to leave early. Game started at 5 Pacific. I got there at 3:15. Quite literally got the last two seats in the stadium in the restaurant, and just seeing the support of Team USA has been awesome. I'm a little bit more optimistic about this coming game. Obviously, Belgium easily could have lost to Senegal in that round of 32 game. I actually think we'll be okay. And I do think, too, the only other thing I would say is this becomes a lot less controversial than this isn't even something we've talked about. But like, if Team USA had lost on Monday, on whatever it was, Wednesday night, when they played, because it was obviously 1-0 when he went out, they were a man down. I don't know if it raises to the thing of international controversy, but this would have been the biggest story here in the United States if they had not won that game, because obviously they would have been a man down. You maybe get to extra time, penalty kicks, whatever. Now you're just without your best player, and that's no different than if he gets hurt or whatever. And it kind of goes back to what we talked about last week, J-Mart. If you are a serious emerging soccer power, sometimes you got to play without your best player. Team USA playing Monday night against Belgium, 8 p.m. Eastern, with a trip to the World Cup quarterfinals on the line. Should mention, by the way, Team USA has only advanced to the round of 8 one time. That was back in 2002, as I mentioned. Fox Sports Radio, Aaron Torres, Jason Martin, broadcasting live from the Fox Sports Radio studios. We will come back when we do. We'll get it over to the news desk. DeSager will give you everything that you missed throughout a busy July 4th in the world of sports. 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
2: There are so many reasons why you listen to us. 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

0: 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Technically July 5th, but we're still celebrating the 4th here until 2 a.m. Eastern. Let's get it over to the news desk to Sager. What is going on, my friend?
1: They should play this Kansas song at the stadiums with the World Cup, along with Bon Jovi or anything else they've come on. By the way, you had mentioned that the U.S. had played Belgium before. That was in front of a huge crowd in Atlanta in March. And yes, it was a 5-2 loss against Belgium's backup goalkeeper. And the Americans had scored first. They actually led 1-0 briefly late first half and lost 5-2 that day. According to Stats Inc., the U.S. that day lost a home game by 3, in which it scored the opening goal for the first time since the 1950s. So that day didn't work out well. And then a few days later, Belgium in Chicago played Mexico, and that wound up a 1-1 tie. And you'd mentioned the preliminary Nielsen TV audience, the rating news this week that the U.S.-Bosnia game on Wednesday night, 24.4 million viewers on Fox, the preliminary figure. That's almost exactly what the Knicks clincher got in the NBA Finals for Game 5.
0: I heard Michael Mulvihill, the guy who does...
1: Oh, yeah, Fox.
0: Yeah, he did an interview with Cowherd. Even when the Knicks clinched that day, it was the first full day, that first full Saturday, and they were still doing crazy numbers for the World Cup. I don't know if it was 6, 7, 8 million people, but it's crazy how much interest there is in this event.
1: Yeah, and not just the U.S. game.
0: Exactly, yeah. That's what I was
1: the say. Group stage telecast, all 72, even Uzbekistan on FS1, all of them averaged in together. That group stage averaged 5 million viewers. Ooh. So that was more than the NBA's record-setting first round this year, which averaged 4 million viewers. Well, we did have some basketball to talk about today, believe it or not. You know, NBA teams this past week could start negotiating with free agents as of last Tuesday. The official signings can't happen until this Monday. But the NBA Summer League in Vegas starts July 9th. Before then, there are brief summer leagues in San Francisco, Sacramento, and Salt Lake City. And today, Salt Lake City Summer League, we had Cameron Boozer on the court, rookie for the Memphis Grizzlies, drafted number 3 overall. We also had Darren Peterson, Utah Jazz, drafted number 2 overall. They were each playing. Peterson had 28 points in 27 minutes in a Jazz overtime win. Boozer had 15 points in a blowout win for his club. And also, as far as hoops, we've got national teams playing for a few days because there's qualifying games going on for next year's FIBA Basketball World Cup. So, for example, for the Bahamas, as they routed Jamaica, Vijay Edgecombe with 26 points. Buddy Hield had 15 for that team. Canada was playing yesterday. Shea Gilgeous-Alexander, 26 points, and they got an easy win in their contest against Puerto Rico. France was playing against Belgium. France won a close one. Rudy Gobert had 11 rebounds. Finland had Lauri Markkanen, Utah Jazz, getting 23 points. They won a close one against Hungary. I guess anytime we mention an Arizona Wildcat, we have to automatically go with the Arnie.
0: Arnie got credit today, so every time Arnie gets credit, something bad happens for Arizona.
1: And Ivica Zubac was playing for Croatia as they dominated Cyprus 123-50. He had 24 points, 11 rebounds. Now, as we talk about the ratings for the World Cup, by the way, and once again, U.S.-Belgium is Monday night in Seattle. Mexico's doing pretty well in this country with its ratings as well. And the stunning thing to me is their last game. And again, let me put this in context. I talked about how Mexico has been light years away from a World Cup final in its history. The only time they've even made a quarterfinal is when they're the host. They're currently hosting this World Cup, and they haven't allowed a goal yet in these first four games.
0: Been excellent.
1: This is their chance, unlike any other in the history of Mexico soccer. And they'll most definitely have Sunday night's home field advantage against visiting England. But in that last game for them, the Tuesday win when they knocked out Ecuador, the news was that the Nielsen TV rating for Telemundo in this country, the Spanish language audience, was 8.7 million for the Mexico game, plus 9.7 million streaming. Never heard of that, the streaming audience was listed more than the TV channel. So you add it up, 18 million people in this country. That's not a Mexico rating. That's in the U.S. watching the Mexico game. on Tuesday this past week. Well, today we had two games to start the round of 16 in Houston, indoors, 69,000 fans, and Morocco is now the first African nation to reach the quarterfinals more than once. In fact, they made it to the semis 4 years ago. Morocco is up 1-0 late, 3-0 the final against Canada. Even though Morocco was outshot 10-5, I read that in the entire stats of the last 60 years of the knockout stage, they couldn't find somebody who'd won a knockout game with only five shots in the game. And yet that happened today. Eight total yellow cards in this one, four for each team. Canada did have a corner kicks advantage of 11-1, but got shut out. The Canadians are done in the tournament. And outdoors in Philadelphia, 68,000 on hand near 100-degree temperatures. France won 1-0 over Paraguay on a penalty kick in the 70th minute. The telecast of this game is not going to the Smithsonian. Paraguay, clearly inferior, just tried to bully France, muck up the game, as they say in hockey. It was an ugly contest. Break the rules, bend the rules, whatever they needed. It was almost not worth watching. But France is worth watching, and they're 5-0.
0: Thank you very much, Steve DeSager. Fox Sports Radio, Fox Sports Saturday into Sunday, July 4th holiday episode. We'll come back when we do. Back to the NBA, LeBron James. July 5th, 6th, 7th. Where's he going? 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
4: On this 4th of July, everything final in Major League Baseball. The Dodgers in L.A. took the late game 3-0 over the Padres, who have lost 8 straight. Arizona edged Milwaukee 4-3 as Brewers starting pitcher Brandon Woodruff is headed back to the injured list. Road wins for San Francisco, Miami, and for Boston, which won 8-1 at the Angels. Winning pitcher Sonny Gray is now 10-1 this year. St. Louis shut out the rival Cubs in Chicago 3-0. There was a fog delay after the 6th inning at Wrigley of about 15 minutes. Philadelphia 6-1 winners at Kansas City. Atlanta hit 5 home runs in a 14-3 victory over the Mets. Minnesota hit 6 home runs in an 11-4 win at the Yankees. And Houston ended Tampa Bay's 9-game winning streak with a 9th inning homer 10-8. To the World Cup, the round of 16 began with Morocco's 3-0 victory over Canada. France eliminated Paraguay 1-0. I'm Steve DeSager.
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7: 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We are live. Yes, we are live. 1 a.m. Eastern, midnight Central, Fox Sports Radio studios. We are obviously past the July 4th holiday, both on the the East Coast and Central time zones, but hope everybody had a great July 4th holiday. And for those of you who are still enjoying it, we hope you have a great July 4th and did have a great July 4th as well. We are taking it up till 2 a.m. Eastern. Bernie Fratto of the Bernie Fratto Show does follow us. 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You'll see all of our best videos from all of your favorite shows. Don't stop there. Hit the thumbs up icon, comment away. Let us know whose takes you like and even whose takes you don't. 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All right, J-Mart, hour one led with some baseball. Don't understand, frankly, why baseball does not take over July 4th the way that the NFL does on Thanksgiving, the way college football does on January 1st, and of course, the way the NBA did and still to some degree does on Christmas Day. If you have anything to add on that, feel free, but kind of want to get back to the NBA because I'll tell you what, it was a pretty hectic week across the association. We'll get back to Jaylen Brown in half a second. We will get back to or talk about Ja Morant, Kawhi Leonard, everything that has happened in a busy, busy, busy week in the NBA. But want to get to some news, courtesy of our buddy Mark Medina, our Fox Sports Radio NBA insider. He actually spoke with Rich Paul on July 4th, so on Saturday. Rich Paul telling Mark Medina, quote, "I don't
6: think this happens anytime soon in reference to to LeBron James picking his next team. I don't think it will be in the next few days. So LeBron James, of course, earlier this week told the Lakers that he wasn't coming back. I think it was maybe the other way around. The Lakers are letting LeBron have the public victory, but either way, LeBron is not a Laker. Rich Paul telling Mark Medina that it probably no decision on his future will come in the coming days. I got takes on why it won't come in the coming days. What do you think of Rich Paul and, of course, the situation with LeBron?
8: I mean, this is something we've talked about way more than we should have because it's been a story way too often during the course of our show. This is LeBron, again, just wanting the spotlight to be all on him. That's why he's going to take forever, at least in my opinion. But the whole of this, just the way that we don't have to even call names because anybody with functioning eyes and ears can go ahead and insert where we leave the blanks unfilled. But the apparatus of media that has all of a sudden just buried the Lakers 6 feet under and used some of the most ridiculous ways to do it. They don't like anything the Lakers have done. They don't like Walker Kessler. They don't like giving up the draft picks for that. There's too many white dudes on the team. You know, there's all of this stuff that's just everywhere. The Lakers were glazed over and over and over by these same media personalities who are now burying them because of one thing. And it's not because of LeBron James. It's because of LeBron James's coterie, the people that are around him, the Rich Pauls, like you mentioned, Clutch Sports. I don't know if they're signing checks or if they just have leverage or if they're just that tight and that good at politicking. But this whole thing just reeks of AstroTurf to me, the entire thing. It's so frustrating to watch because, again, I've said this before. He's certainly still good enough to be in a league, no question about that. But, man, I wish he would just go away. Like, I don't want to see him anywhere. I'm tired of this being the narrative surrounding that league cannot move on until he retires. That league cannot move on until he exits stage left. And he apparently has no intention of doing that. I'm seeing sycophantic stuff out there like it would be a storybook ending if he goes back to Cleveland. It's like, no, it would have been a storybook ending if he had never left Cleveland the second time. Him going to L.A. ruined any chance of, like, who cares if he goes back to Cleveland and finishes his career there now? I loved you, couldn't win there, went to Miami, won. Then you guys got Kyrie Irving, decided I would leave there, come back, and become a hero. Then things didn't go great with Kyrie after we won that title, so then I'm going to go to L.A. so that I can start my other side of my empire and be a Laker and I guess get a statue, at least according to some, who, again, I'm pretty sure have gotten their marching orders and then gone on television and recited them. This whole thing is just so gross and so egomaniacal and narcissistic and letting other people say the stuff you wish you could say about yourself all the time. Like, I loved watching LeBron play basketball. I can't love watching LeBron James do anything on my television anymore, whether it's basketball or anything else. I just want dude to go away.
6: Well, and I think there's an interesting point there in that the fact that this does not feel certainly like the decision. This does not feel like the offseason when he decided to return to Cleveland and, of course, had that interview with Lee Jenkins that broke the news. I don't even think this really feels like when he went to the Lakers. I guess it would have been now 8 years ago in the summer of 2018 after leading the Cavs to an eighth straight NBA Finals. Not the Cavs, but he had been to eight straight NBA Finals. Doesn't feel big. Like I actually, we talked Jaylen Brown in hour two because that feels like a more relevant story to where the NBA is and where the NBA is going. And as far as what LeBron does next, it feels like, and I remember saying this over the last year or so, probably 2 years since Bronny came into the league, it felt like at some point LeBron was no longer about winning, and it was just a, not even a retirement tour, just a nostalgia tour. Oh, he's going back to Cleveland, and we got to make sure that Bronny's playing in that game because that's where Bronny was born back when I was a Cavalier and da-da-da-da. And it's like, okay, like, in some ways, you're not in some ways, you are one of the greatest players ever. You are allowed to do, you know, to be sentimental as you get towards the end of your career. But at some point, it does still have to be about winning. And it just feels like the last 2-3 years, it really, winning's been nice, but it's not the priority. And so I bring it up because it just feels like this isn't as big as it's been. It was funny. I was filling in with Dan Beyer. We were talking about this the other day. I heard Bill Simmons, who, of course, a famous NBA guy, say that he thought that if LeBron ended up with the Golden State Warriors, that it would be, you know, quote unquote, the biggest thing since whatever, basically insinuating that he couldn't remember the last. And I said, I don't even think LeBron with the Warriors would be that big of a deal because they're not better than OKC. They're not better than San Antonio. I think at this point, they're not better even with LeBron and Anthony Davis than the Philadelphia 76ers. And so I guess I would ask you, part of, like, again, it just doesn't feel big because LeBron isn't the same player. Do you have any thought, and I'll just ask you this way, do you care? But do you have any thought on where he will end up? Because he is going to play next year. It's not going to be with the Lakers. I don't have the quote in front of me, but Rich Paul has basically insinuated that every team in the league has reached out with interest. I have some takes on where I actually think he's going to end up. What say you?
8: So the other thing that you've seen that the media has repeated is that whoever wants LeBron, they better have a compelling roster. If you have a compelling roster, you shouldn't want LeBron James, because you don't just get LeBron, you get everything that comes with it. You get undermining the coach, you get trying to stack the team and not doing a good job of it. He loves to take credit for Anthony Davis, but he doesn't want to take any credit whatsoever for Russell Westbrook. And he was responsible for Russell
6: Westbrook. Thank you.
8: Like, you can, if you're going to give yourself credit for AD, you're going to pat yourself on the back, then go ahead and sit in the corner for that Russell Westbrook decision that cost you DeRozan and cost you all these other things through the course of the year. You're right about it being about winning, but this whole compelling roster deal, right? So if he goes to Golden State, the reason why Bill Simmons says it would be big is because he knows what it's like to work at that network. He knows how that team would be covered. It's not about them winning a championship. It's about the star power of LeBron James and Steph Curry being on the same team and the volatility of Draymond Green associated with it. AD doesn't look like that'd be a part of it based on what the Wizards have said. But, you know, back in that hypothetical a week ago when that was being discussed, that would be such gravy for the commentary class, for the media class. I agree with you. I don't think that's a championship team, even if he goes there. But I don't think he's going there. If you wanted me to try and predict it, I mean, I think the betting favorite in Vegas right now is Philadelphia, and I'd have to be hard-pressed to think that that's probably not where it would be if he has his druthers. I've seen Miami mentioned because now they've got Giannis, so yeah, let's go gravy train that one. Or Cleveland. I don't think Cleveland is in the mix at all because I think he knows they can't win even with him. Wherever he goes, if he's going to go now, the only reason he wants to win a championship now is because it buttresses his legacy. I don't think it's as much about the competition as it once was. Maybe it is. Maybe I'm not giving him enough credit for that. But I tend to believe, if I had to bet on it today, he will go to the 76ers.
6: Wow.
8: Because that's the opportunity that's there when he goes and joins a team that's ready to win a championship. And maybe he could even see them competing for one without him. And so that might be something that he can't stay away from. Miami would probably be my second choice.
6: Interesting. I actually think it's two of the opposite teams. So early in the week, I actually did think it was going to be Golden State. And the thought process was, and I still think to a degree it's true, is that everything LeBron has done, it's not just, it's always like a legacy play, right? He goes to Miami, got to win championships. Dwayne Wade's already there, whatever. Goes back to Cleveland. If you bring a championship there, which he ultimately did, and he always deserves credit for that, you know, you're an icon forever, whatever it was, 48, 49 years, I think it was, when they finally won the championship. Then he goes to LA for that off-the-court legacy that you just referenced. And so my first glance, my first inclination was the Warriors, because the Warriors are the weird thing.
8: By the way, so was mine. My first inclination was the Warriors also, but go ahead.
6: Yeah. And so it sounds like a lot of the same reasons is it's got, like, it's guys from his era. They're all on the same timeline. It gets to be another big thing that makes you the biggest story in the sport. As the week has gone on, I actually do think it's going to be Cleveland. It's just a hunch. I'm not Mark Medina. I'm not calling sources all day. I don't have sources in the NBA that I would even, I don't have sources in the NBA, period.
8: He knows James Harden plays on that team, right?
6: That's my thing. And Deutsch, you can hop in on this because you know the salary cap stuff better than I do. There's no way that LeBron can go to Cleveland without them getting rid of James Harden, right? Because that is, and I agree with you, J-Mart, that's the holdup, as weird as it sounds, is I don't know how they play together. I don't think that LeBron would have very much fun playing with James Harden. Is there any conceivable way that Cleveland could get rid of James Harden, or the contract's too weird and he's kind of stuck there and LeBron would have to deal with it?
9: Well, I believe he has a player option. I'd have to double check.
6: This is James Harden?
9: Yeah, I believe he has a player option. But at the end of the day, I think the goal was always to re-sign him for 3 years, which was, you know, most would say probably not the smartest idea to begin with, considering
6: James
9: the player.
6: James Harden for 3 years?
9: But that's why, apparently, yeah, that was the plan. That was what was reported. Oh, now, I don't know, personally, I don't know James Harden.
6: He does have a player option for 26, 27.
9: So he could accept that. If he accepts that, LeBron would have to play for the minimum. If he doesn't, they say, like, James, we don't want you back, and then he becomes an unrestricted free agent, like, they have more flexibility for LeBron.
6: Let me jump in on that really quick. James Harden does not strike me as someone who will put the wants and needs of an organization before his own wants and needs. So, I mean, I don't, you know.
8: Unless he's gotten to that point where he just wants people to stop talking about not being able to win a championship.
6: Here's my separate question. Is there a market for James Harden?
9: No.
6: That's my, that like, I almost feel like you have to opt in, and he's so narcissistic. I mean, you talk about LeBron being
9: a
6: narcissist.
9: I guess an argument could be made, like, Trae Young hasn't been seen as, like, a winning, quote-unquote, basketball player, right? But he opted out, and they gave him 3 years, like, max contract.
8: Yeah, they lost their minds.
6: Trae Young's also, like, in his mid-20s, though.
9: But you could argue they're, like, the same. They put up stats, and they don't win you games. I know Trae's been to the Eastern Conference Finals. You know, like, so is James back when he was still really good. But I don't know.
6: Do you know how old James Harden is?
9: He's got to be 37, right?
6: He will be 37 on August 26th of this year.
9: Another way is Jared Allen moving him, because they gave him an extension, I believe, last year or the year before.
6: All right. Let me ask a different, let me ask a different question on the Cavs. You can both answer this. You did make the Eastern Conference Finals. Now, you can argue there's a ceiling with James Harden. You got kind of lucky because the Pistons clearly realize they're not good enough. They're redoing everything that you know, whatever. Is it worth hypothetically blowing up a team that just played in the Eastern Conference Finals for a LeBron James nostalgia tour? Like, does bringing in LeBron get you any closer to the actual goal? And then if he retires after a year, does it help in any way? J-Mart, I'll throw it to you first on LeBron back to Cleveland.
8: All right, say that last part again.
6: Just, is it worth, in some way you're going to have to blow up a team that just made the Eastern Conference Finals. Is it worth blowing it up for LeBron James and what is essentially a nostalgia tour?
8: No.
6: Okay, go ahead.
8: Absolutely not. I mean, it depends. Like, are you blowing up a team where you already kind of feel like, you know what, this isn't working? Then you blow up a team, you tear it down to the studs, you do whatever it is to go ahead and rebuild it, right? But if you still believe that there's a chance with the current makeup of your team, then you don't add that level of personality at this stage, because LeBron's going to give you more offense than defense at this point in his career. He's not going to be able to give you a full 82-game season, maybe not even half of one, who knows. But he's going to kind of pick and choose his spots. He's going to sit out certain games against certain teams, you know, all of those kinds of things. You look at some of the games he sat out over the last couple of years, you'll notice his opponents in those games would have been teams where he would have struggled. So I look at all that, and it's just at his age, I'm not going to wager if I think that I have something that works, I'm not going to add that element into it because I don't think that's it. And I'm certainly not going to, you know, trade away that core. Now, if I'm Cleveland and it's James Harden or LeBron James, it's hard to say you wouldn't want to take LeBron back home because I do think they'd probably just embrace him all over again. But I don't know. Maybe I'm thinking with the wrong way. I just look at the Philadelphia thing and say, he's trying everything he can to get there right now. He's using all the clutch stuff that he can right now to get there because he thinks that that could be another championship spot. So he could be a guy who won on four different teams and, you know, just continue to add to that legacy. I think he could go there. It's another big city environment. And man, they'd love that as well on all the media networks and everything else. There'd be content for days with everything going on. If he and Jaylen Brown and Tyrese Mack, if those guys get along, that's why I think he could end up there. And then Miami, I think Miami could maybe use him.
10: It could.
8: Because I think they're missing some pieces there, but they obviously have some, they're a very top heavy lineup. He would go there and make them instantly much more interesting, I think. Whereas the Philadelphia thing, I think they would almost have to cede space for him because there's only one ball down there. And a lot of those guys really do want the ball in their hands. So I don't know. I look at all of it. It's just, I don't think there's a perfect situation. I think the best basketball situation where he's probably the most useful is probably Miami.
10: Really quick before we get back to Deutsch, the other thing that I didn't mention with the Warriors, why I was thinking early in the week that it made sense, I don't think his family's moving again. He's got a daughter who's, she's in middle school, I think, elementary school, middle school. I don't think his wife is getting on a plane and moving the youngest daughter when LeBron is only going to be at the next spot for a year or two. So Golden State makes sense. It's a 30-minute plane ride up to the Bay Area. He could get back to L.A. on off days, whatever. That was part of the variable. I still think Cleveland, but the James Harden thing is tripping me up. Deutsch, I know you want to ask.
8: Why is he waiting?
10: Why is it? Well, real quick, Deutsch, and then I'll get to why he's waiting.
9: Yeah, I was just going to say, J-Mart brings up a really good point about why it could be Philly, and you bring up a very good point of why it could be Golden State. To me, those are the only two destinations he's legitimately considering. I don't think he wants to go back to Cleveland, and I can tell you one reason why, though. It was the Tyson comment about this is Donovan Mitchell's city, and, you know, we don't need LeBron anymore and stuff like that. I'm telling you, that he is thinking about that.
10: Real quick.
9: That's in his head, for
10: sure.
9: I think
10: LeBron, his legacy is too big to just go somewhere random to chase a ring. Like, I think LeBron is too big to just go to Philadelphia. Like, I think it's either Cleveland or you go to Golden State where you're playing with three other future Hall of Famers. By the way, I don't mean to cut both of you off, but we have to get to break here in half a second. The reason I think he's taking his time, Dan Beyer brought this up to me the other day. If he announces on Sunday, there's no first take. There's no one to react to. And everybody immediately goes into World Cup mode because the U.S. plays on Monday. If he announces on Monday, it definitely gets buried by the U.S. And if he announces on Tuesday, there's a chance it's coming off of a World Cup win. Dan Beyer has hypothesized that
8: he thinks it'll be Wednesday.
10: Wednesday.
8: That's interesting.
10: Yeah. For people who have not looked at a schedule, it is the first day since the start of the tournament with no World Cup games. The round of 16 will be complete.
8: Dude, if he does that, first off, that's brilliant by Beyer, but my goodness, man, how vain can you be that you would need the entire news cycle for your...
9: Well, what about the whiteboard? I mean, all of this is planned.
8: Good point.
9: He needs his name in the...
10: I mean, he's got a 24-year track record that he needs to be in the news cycle, so... Yeah, we'll see what happens. So final, you know what? We got more to talk about. So real quick, final pick. Deutsch. Well, we'll go to J-Mart first. Your final pick, where does he play next year?
8: I'm sticking with it, even though I think you could be right, Torres. I'm going to say Philadelphia.
9: I'm going to say I agree with Aaron's point about close to home. I think it's between Golden State and Philly. I think he's going to go play golf with Steph. I don't think he cares about winning anymore.
10: I'm going to say Golden State as well.
8: Yeah, I think you may have sold me on that. I'm going to stick by my guns. Because in case I'm right, it's a great sound.
10: Yeah, it is. We will lead the show with it next week. If he signs with Philadelphia, that is assuming that he has signed anywhere. Bron James, I said it doesn't feel like it did back in the day, and we just did 23 minutes on his on The Decision, Part 4.
8: I'm ashamed. I don't know about you.
10: Fox Sports Radio. Aaron Torres, Jason Martin, broadcasting live from the Fox Sports Radio studios. J-Mart, earlier we did talk about Jaylen Brown, the Celtics. What were they thinking? You just brought up a great point, though. That is a stacked roster with or without LeBron. Is Philadelphia now the favorite in the East with Jaylen Brown? We'll discuss that next. Fox Sports Radio.
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28: I'm Alonzo Mourning. At the height of my basketball career, I was diagnosed with kidney disease that was later discovered to be APOL1-mediated kidney disease, or AMKD. 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
31: When I was diagnosed with Hodgkin lymphoma, I had so many questions. 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It is cancer. Blood cancer. 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
1: And these names: Dan Patrick, Colin Cowherd, LeVar Arrington, Brady Quinn, Jonas Knox, Stu Gotts and Company, Covino and Rich, Rob Parker, Kelvin Washington, Ben Maller, Jason Smith, and Mike Harmon.
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0: Welcome back, everybody. Fox Sports Radio. Hope everyone had or is having a great 4th of July. It is 1:31 Eastern Time. Bernie Fratto follows us. Still technically July 4th on the Mountain and Central or Pacific time zones, I should say. Again, hope everyone had a great holiday weekend and a great holiday in general. Two World Cup games on Sunday. We also had two on Saturday. The excitement of the FIFA World Cup is now streaming live on Fox One, the official English streaming platform to catch every unforgettable moment. Fox One brings the action straight to your screen so you never miss a goal. Download Fox One and experience the FIFA World Cup live. Again, two games on Sunday. How about this for a fun one? Brazil versus Norway in the early game. The Norway Viking row has taken over the internet. That is at 4 p.m. Eastern. And then 8 Eastern at Azteca Stadium in Mexico City, England versus Mexico. Both games to advance teams to the round of 8. J-Mart, really quick. So last segment, we were talking LeBron. We were talking about where will he land, impact he will have, all of that. And you brought up Philadelphia because Philadelphia now is suddenly a very intriguing team. So earlier in the show, we talked about Jaylen Brown being traded from Boston. Why would Boston do this? I think because it was such what appears to be a bad trade from the Boston perspective, it's been overlooked that the Philadelphia 76ers now have a core of Tyrese Maxey, VJ Edgecombe, Jaylen Brown, and Joel Embiid. And for the first time in Embiid's career, they are not totally reliant on him playing a bunch of games and being an MVP caliber player. I really like the Philadelphia 76ers. And I think, again, so much has been a focus of how bad it looks from the Celtics perspective. Not enough people talking about how good Philadelphia has a chance to be.
1: Totally agree. It not being all on Embiid's shoulders might mean that you could potentially have him fresh in the playoffs, which would be a new change or something we haven't seen too often in the history there. But generally, like, looking at the team as a whole, like, yeah, it's a really good deal. You also, addition by subtraction as well, because Paul George goes, as does that atrocious contract, like one of the worst contracts in the NBA, which is the other side of the Boston thing. It's like you inherited that. That deal is absolutely brutal. If you look at it, I want to say it's high 40s or 50 million this year and like mid 40s next year. It's an awful, awful contract. But just what they are putting on the floor this season, that's why I didn't understand, like, okay, Boston, you want to move him, but you're going to move him for Paul George and you're going to keep him in the Eastern Conference and pretty much create a championship contender, a team that really had been an afterthought for the last couple of years. You've put them right back on the map. We were wondering, you know, what is the East going to look like and who are we going to be watching next year? I'm fascinated to see what Indiana looks like with Halliburton coming back out of the injury. Giannis making the move to Miami. I still think they need some pieces down there. Detroit, we'll see what they do for a follow-up from last year. But, and then, of course, the Knicks. But, like, Boston, to me, takes a major step down, and Philadelphia rises right to the level of a team you could see representing the East for sure in the NBA Finals if things were to fall their way, because they have the talent, and they have dogs on that roster as well. Like, that's the one thing about Jaylen Brown.

0: you can't say is he didn't give it his all. Like, whatever you want to say about him being maybe a diva or having a bit of that smartest guy in the room personality behind the scenes or whatever, when he's on the floor, I mean, he can be incredibly not just efficient, but he's super aggressive. He's one of those kind of guys that really competes hard. And so you put him on that roster, that's like the anti-Ben Simmons, right? Like, you get yourself exactly the opposite of that. I agree with you. I think Philadelphia is right there in the mix, which is why, you know, I look at LeBron and think, well, if you want your best chance to win, that might be it. Even though I think I may have backed off that, and I now agree with you and think that it's probably going to be Golden State. Good conversation during the break as well that kind of added to that. But, yeah, I like Philadelphia. I do. I'm not saying they're going to win the championship, but they should definitely have a really solid season and be a near top seed, if not the number one seed. They should be a top three seed in the East.
1: Yeah, it's hard to say anyone other than the Knicks is the favorite. I think you can very comfortably put them at number two. Really quickly, hard pivot, because I'm kind of interested in this, and I don't know if you are or not, and you might not be, and that's totally fine. Ja Morant to the Blazers.
0: Yeah.
1: I don't think it's going to work. Well, let me just say this. Work is not the right term to use. I don't think we'll look back and say in a year, 2 years, 5 years, it was to any degree of success. Off the court issues, increasing injury issues. By the way, he plays a style of play that's not going to age well. He doesn't shoot well. He attacks the rim. I also think if you're the Portland Trail Blazers, you're completely irrelevant. Your owner seems to want to move the team. The owner's acting weird. I don't mind it from the Blazers' perspective. I don't think it'll work. I don't think we'll look up at next year and the Blazers will be a three seed or anything like that. But I don't mind them taking a chance on a guy that is still only 26 years old, even though, like I said, I don't think it's probably going to end well, and that's going to be mostly a Ja Morant thing.
0: I think it's probably going to be a disaster. I'm hoping for Ja Morant's sake that it, you know, becomes a nice second act for him. I don't think they're going to win, even if he does turn everything around. The one problem is if you go and you look at his statistics in pretty much all categories and his percentages, his efficiencies, all of those things, he's gotten no better in anything because he just hasn't focused enough. Like, because he's been so distracted and they've dealt with so many different things, whether it is the injuries or the off-court stuff or just kind of the aloofness and all of those things that have gone on, his skills have eroded. They have not gotten better, and it's not because he's just banged up. It's just because I'm not sure he was putting the work in. I don't know, but, like, you can't really explain it any other way that, like, he should have been ascending, and we saw the best of Ja Morant in the first 2 years, and that's a shame. I don't see that turning around, but I'm hoping maybe this is this moment he feels – he has another shot, and maybe there's been some maturity or there will be some in this next few months. Maybe there's some soul searching. Maybe he gets some good advice, has some good people around him. He hasn't to this point, and he gets a better opportunity. It does make Portland more interesting. I don't know what else they were going to do because Portland is not a place anybody wants to go play right now. Maybe to your point, because they're going to move the team, it's just kind of like they're waiting. They're waiting out the spread or something to that degree. So I guess I understand it. I understand your point, I should say, but I still don't like it just because I don't know why you want to add Ja Morant to a team right now.
1: We will see what happens with Ja Morant. He is a Blazer. Jaylen Brown is a Philadelphia 76er, and we will see what happens with LeBron James. Fox Sports Radio, Aaron Torres, Jason Martin. Let's get it over to the news desk. DeSager, final update this evening. What's going on, my friend?
2: A reminder, the U.S. plays Belgium Monday night in Seattle. Flo Balogun out after the red card last game. Ricardo Pepi will likely start in the FIFA World Rankings before the tourney began. Belgium was ranked number 9 in the world ahead of Germany. The U.S. was ranked number 17. There are two World Cup games Sunday, including the Sunday nighter with Mexico hosting England. That is scheduled to start at 8 p.m. Eastern time. Thunderstorms possible. Rain is likely. There were two games Saturday, July the 4th, to begin the round of 16. Morocco won indoors in Houston 3-0 over Canada, including a couple of late goals there. Morocco was outshot 10-5 in the game. And outdoors in Philadelphia in near 100-degree temperatures, Huge crowd nonetheless, and France on a penalty kick in the 70th minute eliminated Paraguay 1-0. France is 5-0 in this tournament. It had nearly double the possession in this game and outshot Paraguay 15-5 and had a corner kicks advantage 12-2. And the goal was from Kylian Mbappe, his 7th goal of this tournament, his 19th career World Cup game. Paraguay, clearly inferior, tried to bully France, made for an ugly game, but France advances to a quarterfinal on Thursday against Morocco in New England. Patrick Ewing, according to ESPN, will become an assistant coach for the Washington Wizards, and Steve Clifford will be a coaching advisor there. In the WNBA, Golden State sent Atlanta to a 5th straight loss, 88-83. Expansion Portland won at Seattle 77-72, the Seattle Storm 5-17. Caitlin Clark of Indiana will miss Sunday's game at Las Vegas with a bad back. Vegas star Asia Wilson has missed the last 2 games this week with an ankle injury. Venus and Serena Williams with drew from doubles today at Wimbledon due to Serena's knee injury. They were due to play a Saturday first rounder. Venus Williams on Friday lost her first round match in mixed doubles. As for men's singles, 6-seed American Taylor Fritz won his 3rd rounder, but Francis Tiafoe lost in 5 sets, so Fritz is the last American left there. Denny Hamlin earned the NASCAR pole for Sunday at Chicago. For this month's MLB All-Star Game, host Philadelphia has 5 players on the National League roster, tying Atlanta and the Dodgers. Chris Sale with his 10th All-Star selection, Freddie Freeman with his 10th. Toronto All-Star first baseman Vladimir Guerrero Jr. will not play due to his bad back, and Yankee outfielder Aaron Judge was elected as a starter, currently out, though, with a rib injury. The Dodgers took the late game tonight, 3-0 over the Padres, who've lost 8 straight. DH Shohei Ohtani of LA did not play after a sore biceps on Friday, but could return on Sunday. Yoshinobu Yamamoto, the winning pitcher, 10 strikeouts in 7 innings. Arizona beat Milwaukee 4-3. Brewers starting pitcher Brandon Woodruff is going back on the IL. Boston's Sonny Gray now 10-1 after a victory at the Angels 8-1. Road wins for Miami, San Francisco, and St. Louis, which beat the Cubs 3-0 at Wrigley. Fog delay after the 6th inning of about 15 minutes, and a rain delay at the start of that game. Atlanta and Philadelphia each won, Baltimore as well. The White Sox are tied for first in the AL Central after winning at Cleveland 3-1. Pittsburgh and Detroit with victories. Seattle 11-0 over Toronto. Minnesota hit 6 home runs and beat the Yankees 11-4 in New York. And Yordan Alvarez has 29 homers this year. He hit 2 at home in Houston tonight, beating Tampa Bay 10-8. He had the game winner in the bottom of the ninth that ended the Rays' 9-game winning streak. Back to you.
1: Thank you very much, Steve DeSager. DeSager, have a great evening. I assume you'll be back tomorrow with the fellas Arnie Spanier, Chris Plank, and Ephraim Salam and Mark Willard earlier in the day. Fox Sports Radio. We have one segment left before we toss it over to Bernie Fratto. We have a lot of predictions for the week ahead. 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

0: Welcome back, everybody. Fox Sports Radio, Air Torres, Jason Martin. We are taking you up till 2 a.m. Eastern time, 11 minutes from now. Bernie Fratto will take the baton from us. Cannot wait to hear what Bernie has to say about a wild week in sports. And if you missed any of today's show, you're going to want to listen to the podcast. 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J-Mart, first of all, happy 4th, even though it's the 5th where you are, man. I know you had a fun day with the family. And let's get to some predictions for the week. First of all, you already laid it out a few segments ago, but will LeBron James have signed with someone by the time we come on air next week? And if so, who?
1: Yes. So I went with Philadelphia earlier, but I'm going to back off that. I still think that's a definite possibility, but I think there's some things that might get in the way of that. And so I'm going to go with what I originally thought for the last couple of weeks, even before the LA thing was done, where he had said he was going to play elsewhere. Golden State's where I've heard for a year, it feels like. And so I'm going to go with Golden State. And I'm hard pressed to think Beyer's wrong. Like, him having the entire stage to himself on Wednesday seems like the Rich Paul kind of move. So I think it will happen before we're on, and I think it'll be Golden State.
0: Yeah, for people who missed that, I was with Dan Beyer the other day, and he actually referenced the fact that Wednesday is the first day that we will have had without any World Cup games, and so it feels like LeBron James, being LeBron James, will probably make an announcement then. I'm going to go with Golden State as well. I laid it out. I just think everything LeBron does is about legacy, about bigger picture. Philly's the best spot to win.
1: Yes.
0: I don't think he's ending his career in Philadelphia. You brought up a great point about James Harden in Cleveland. It just doesn't really make sense unless James Harden's leaving and it doesn't feel like he is. Golden State, the family is a 30-minute plane right away. The other thing that I didn't mention, Draymond Green, like, I don't know the exact verbiage, but could have taken a contract extension, did not, and it sounds like they're trying to rework some money. Another note, by the way, it's also worth noting, Steve Kerr was reportedly interested in leaving and decided to stay at the end of the season. So I'm going to go with LeBron James ending up as a Golden State Warrior.
1: It feels like they're expecting him to come there based on the way they're operating this last few weeks.
0: Listen, I like Jaxel Lennonborg as much as the next guy. I don't think that's a reason for Steve Kerr to be very seriously considering stepping away and then coming back. A top 11 pick is not a reason. Really quickly, Team USA Monday night against Belgium in Seattle. Do you expect Team USA to get the victory?
1: Man, it's hard for me to say they're not. Like, I think this is it one way or the other. I don't think they're going to win in the round of 8. But I do think, man, I don't know. Am I wrapping myself too deep in the flag? I think they're going to win. I think they'll beat Belgium. They'll reach the quarters. That's going to feel pretty good and like almost success. And then reality is going to smack them in the face in the next round. But I think they will win Monday behind this country. It's just going to be a really hard environment for Belgium.
0: Yeah, U.S. would face Portugal or Spain in the round of 8. So it's hard to imagine them not advancing past there. I'm as optimistic as anybody else. I do think Team USA beats Belgium. Worth noting, by the way, too, J-Mart, we saw that environment in Seattle, a great soccer town, playing at Lumen Field, home of the Seattle Seahawks. And if you remember that second group stage match against Australia, that place was rocking. We're going to have an 8 p.m. Eastern start time on Monday. By the way, two great games on Sunday as well. Brazil-Norway is at 4 p.m. Eastern. Mexico, England at 8. All right, I'll tell you what. We got to get out of here. Want to thank the crew. Mary Mack on the board. Thank you for all your hard work today. Great patriotic music throughout the show. We appreciate you, even though you're not really the Jaguars fan that you once told me you were, neither here nor there. Thank you to Brandon Deutsch. Thank you to Steve DeSager. For my partner, Jason Martin. 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Fox Sports Radio. We are.
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11: The World Cup's round of 16 started Saturday with Morocco eliminating Canada 3-0, including two late goals in Houston. Then outdoors in Philadelphia in near 100-degree temperatures, France eliminated Paraguay 1-0 on a penalty kick in the 70th minute by Kylian Mbappe, his seventh goal of this tournament. The U.S. plays Belgium on Monday night in Seattle. Patrick Ewing will become an assistant coach for the Washington Wizards, reportedly. WNBA wins for Golden State and Portland. Venus and Serena Williams withdrew from doubles at Wimbledon due to Serena's knee injury. In singles, women's number two Elena Rybakina was upset, and number three Iga Swiatek also lost. Denny Hamlin earned the NASCAR pole for Sunday at Chicago. For this month's baseball All-Star game, Philadelphia, the host, has five players on the NL roster, tying the Dodgers and Braves. Dodgers beat the Padres 3-0. I'm Steve DeSager.
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10: 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We're taking you on a journey not often heard in the world of audio. So buckle up. The Bernie Fratto Show is now. 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
15: Well, that's right. You heard the man. It is that time of week. My name is Bernie Fratto. We are coming to you live in the Fox Sports Radio studios here in Las Vegas. We'll take you up to 3 a.m. Pacific, 6 a.m. Eastern, and what a show we've got tonight. Two great guests. Stay with me all 4 hours. My buddy Jeff Dawson from Boston is a true insider in Boston. He doesn't give opinions. Use true inside information. He will tell you what really happened with Jaylen Brown. You're not going to believe it. Yes. We have another great guest coming up in about 17 minutes as well. My guy, Dr. Doug, will talk about some sports injuries. But we're going to get to everything tonight, I promise you. You know what's out there. You know what all the big stories are. We're going to play the hits. And of course, on this momentous day, America 250, July 4th, 2026, where, as you know, the framers prioritized life, liberty, and the pursuit of happiness. One LeBron James is seeking happiness. Now, the one thing I will not do tonight is try to ruminate about what LeBron's next step might be, where he might end up. What I will do, though, is attempt to set the record straight. Because LeBron didn't leave the Lakers. The Lakers left him. So we had two red cards this week. Flo Balogun got a red card. And we'll get to that tonight. We certainly will. And LeBron got a red card too. They showed him the door. You see, even though all the LeBron sycophants and minions and LeBron himself are trying to sing a different tune, I'm going to give you some obvious empirical evidence. There are objective truths, there are personal feelings. I got nothing against the guy. It's just become a clown show now. It's just become a spectacle. Okay? Happiness? Really? Happiness? You know, is this to imply that LeBron wasn't happy during his tenure with the Lakers? LeBron reminds me of an 80-year-old who sits in front of a slot machine all day here in Vegas while chain-smoking as he's hooked up to an oxygen tank. His lack of self-awareness is, frankly, legendary. He wasn't happy living in L.A. Sure as hell was. His family wasn't happy living in L.A. He sure as hell was. Bronny, when his son Bronny signed, LeBron was over the moon. He realized his dream of playing with his own son in an NBA game. And J.J. Redick even said he earned it. He did? All right, I don't have time to go down that road tonight. But this didn't happen in a vacuum just this last week. This whole ordeal about the Lakers ghosting LeBron really started on February 2nd, 2025, when the Lakers acquired one Luka Doncic. Yes, that's when it really began. And then fast forward to June of 2025, that's widely considered by NBA insiders to be the beginning of the LeBron James era in Los Angeles, because the Lakers quietly refused to offer Bron any type of multi-year extension. And at that point, the front office of the Lakers effectively signaled they're going to prioritize their future payroll flexibility, specifically so they can build around their newly acquired superstar, Luka Doncic. So the Lakers refuse the extension, even though it's my understanding that Rich Paul, that's LeBron's agent, sought a multi-year extension to replace his player option and secure his final years in Los Angeles. Well, but he wasn't happy. But he wanted a multi-year extension. Okay, the Lakers declined, said, "Nah, we're going to shift to quote year-by-year approach to preserve long-term salary cap space." So what does LeBron do then? He opts in for his $52 million. At that point, he could have left. If he really wanted to leave the Lakers, like they said he did, he left them. He did it on his own terms. He could have left. He could have left in June of 2025. But instead, on June 29, 2025, let the record show, LeBron officially exercised his $52.6 million player option. That locked him in for at least one more season with the Lakers. But by opting in rather than signing a new long-term max contract, it was pretty obvious to everybody that LeBron lost significant multi-year leverage over the front office. This allowed Rob Pelinka, the general manager of the Lakers, to openly transition the Lakers franchise and create a blueprint toward a Luka Doncic future centered around Luka Doncic. Now, this whole sequence of events guaranteed that LeBron would enter the 26 season on the final year of his contract, because the Lakers maintained their stance, never offered him a deal during the season. Even though LeBron smiled, said all the right things, clearly was auditioning to stay, did play hard, no doubt there. They beat a depleted Houston Rocket team who they would not have beaten if they had Fred VanVleet, but they did, so gave it out to him. Started out 3-0 in the playoffs, and in reality set in, they were 1-6. Goodbye, good night. Go home. You do not get the home version of the game. That set up the ultimate departure this past week as LeBron leaves, announces it, right in the middle of the World Cup. He didn't even have to announce it. Free agency was coming. He could have kept his options open. But no, he wants to be in control, even though deep down he's not. And who knows? He hasn't been. Not who knows. He hasn't been for a year and a half. And I don't think that sits well with him. But you're not going to ever convince me, ever, that LeBron would have not gladly accepted an extension in the summer of 2025 so that he would have secured a little more long-term opportunity in Los Angeles, perhaps his own, farewell tour and things of that nature. And that's my opinion. That in my mind, LeBron would have gladly stayed had the Lakers showed any inclination of wanting to keep him and sign him for additional years. You tell me he would have turned that down, saying, "No, I got to go elsewhere because, see, I want happiness." Look, people are theorized. Fans collectively, people pick on fans. Players pick on fans, think they're stupid. The collective intelligence of fans sometimes can be really interesting in terms of their insight and how they might look more deeply into a situation as a collective group than folks might give them credit for. See, because once LeBron realized that the Lakers were prioritizing Luka instead of him, and he took a look in the mirror and said, it's probably time for me to go. Because, see, he doesn't want to be all the things he says he wants to be. He wants to be the center of attention. He would not have taken a pay cut. Now he says he'll play for the league minimum, in the right circumstances because he wants happiness. Okay, that all sounds good. Don't tell me, show me. Show me you're actually going to do that. I'm not buying it for one second because he sure as hell said he was going to do it with the Lakers. He wanted to be the center of the attention and refused to take a pay cut. That's what I heard. Once he saw Austin Reeves get paid, there was steam coming out of his ears. He knew the Lakers were no way, no hell, no way now, ever going to pay him $50 million per season. So I'm of the belief LeBron had plans of, he had designs of wanting to leave Los Angeles long before this, okay? Again, even though ironically he pushed for the Lakers to draft Bronny, then announced he wasn't returning after Bronny's contract became fully guaranteed. Clearly, LeBron wanted a farewell tear like Kobe. He wanted the Lakers to pay him a premium contract for his final years, just like they did for Kobe. But again, in my opinion, and this is the collective opinion of many, many fans, I don't listen to LA radio because I don't live there. I understand Petros and Money do a fine job. Mason in Ireland, I heard they took call after call last week saying good riddance, LeBron. Not everybody, but a large faction of fans. They never would have said that about Kobe, Magic, Kareem. You get the point, okay? Nobody in Los Angeles, I thought, I really believe viewed LeBron as being on the same level as Kobe, and they don't view him as being a Lakers legend. We're going to get into this a little bit in the midnight hour with a fun topic. A little different than maybe you might be expecting. So hold that thought. But that's just my opinion, you know. I could be wrong. Now, let's get to the red card quickly because 5 o'clock Pacific time Tuesday, the Lakers take on Belgium. And I believe it will beat Belgium. Full of Balogun's controversial red card has been sort of the story surrounding the United States. But I'm of the belief that actually the U.S. team might turn this into a positive. I think they already are starting to adopt this very resilient us-against-the-world mentality. Okay? The adversity, and they faced them already. Pulisic missed a game. Balogun's heading out now. They haven't really had their full lineup on the field. They had to sit four guys with yellow cards against Turkey A. But they got some good experience, and here they are, and they look rock solid. And they were down one man for 36 minutes against Bosnia-Herzegovina and still managed to gather another goal. I think adversity unifies this squad. It's helped them build defensive discipline, which they'll need in their upcoming match against Belgium on Monday. And I think it proves the team can win in difficult conditions. They've got this tournament mentality. Now, historically, American squads have struggled during major tournament collapses. Okay, they just don't seem to lock into the forces defensively, and they have tried to rely on structure rather than individual attacking talent. They have defensive depth. Not only do they come back and score a goal with one man short in the closing 36 minutes of a high-stakes match against Bosnia, but they maintain a clean sheet. So when you look at the outrage that surrounds this VAR decision, which is also baffling to me because my understanding that the VAR system, I think it stands for video assisted replay, was designed for goal, no goal, offside, not offside, onside, inbounds, out of bounds, not to replay over and over again in super slow motion a guy stepping on another guy's ankle. Now, the referees determined because of the severity that it was a red card. There doesn't have to be intention. We're way past that, okay? It's an issue because they're playing without a primary striker like Balogun forces his squad because when he's on the field, teams have to adjust their tactics, and it allows other players to step into the spotlight and contribute. Paging Christian Pulisic. It's time for him maybe to join the superstar roll call, along with Mbappe and the rest of the crew that have been scoring goals willy-nilly, including, you know, Harry Kane. And right on down the line, you know who I'm talking about. I think they're going to beat Belgium, and that I believe their next opponent after that would be Spain. And the one I'm looking ahead to, why not? I get to look ahead because I'm just talking on the radio, would be France in the semifinals. I believe that would be on June 14th, but I don't want to get too far ahead of myself. I just want everybody to be healthy, and let's give an effort. Let's see where it takes us. Coming up, one of our fan favorites here, Dr. Doug Anderson. He's been on our show many times. He's our version of David Chow, only better in my view. And we're going to talk about Pulisic. And by the way, another guy with the world on his shoulders, Luka Doncic, who's very susceptible to injury. We're going to talk to Doug about these things. LeBron at 42. Remember, and by the way, we're in July now. It's just around the corner. NFL teams are going to be in camp. What's Patrick Mahomes' prognosis? Aaron Rodgers. We're going to play all the hits. I'm Bernie Fratto. We are coming to you live from the Las Vegas Fox Sports Radio studios. Keep it locked. 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
15: All right, back at the Bernie Frano Show. Fox Sports Radio. Just getting started. We're going to get 3 a.m. Pacific, 6 a.m. Eastern. So welcome in, a gentleman. Been a fixture on my show for the last couple years, thanks to his solid analysis and insights. Dr. Doug Anderson, based in Brea, California, proud to have been a high school teammate of his. And, Doug, I want to talk about the big names in sports. And, you know, injuries are a part of sports. And you hope players stay healthy, but things happen. And so, Doug, first, how are you?
37: I'm good, Brady. Happy birthday, America, and happy birthday to Frato Nation.
15: There you go, bud. All right, I want to start with Kristen Pulisic. I believe calf injuries can be complicated, and they're going to need a big game on him with no Balogun. And it's my understanding that muscle group is sensitive to explosive moments. When you have, like, sudden stresses like sprinting or cutting, it could re-aggravate the muscle. Doug, give me your thoughts. Because you batted 1,000 on all the questions I've asked of previous athletes heading into key games with injuries. Do you share my fear? What are your thoughts?
37: Yes, well, a couple things. One, I'm glad that it's his left calf, because if you look back at his career, it's the right calf is the one that's been the one that's given him the most problems. Right calf in early 2018, right calf in fall 2018, right calf in 2020, right calf in 2024. As opposed to the left calf, which was just a couple of times this year. And the most recent left calf, it wasn't when he was like cutting or taking off or something. It was actually a contusion. He was stepped on it. So it's a little bit different injury. He seems to be doing okay. So I think that he's going to be fine.
15: My last question regarding him, because it's my understanding the biggest danger isn't so, you know, necessarily the primary injury itself, but if you potentially return too soon, if there's a lingering hematoma. What do I mean by that? Did Pulisic, I forget how long he was out, Doug, but he came back, I think, the 24th or 25th, or whatever the case may be. Was he out enough time to be to satisfy what your standards would be?
37: So obviously I'm not in the locker room, but again, I believe this was a contusion injury as opposed to a pull injury, right? So again, there could have been swelling, there could have been pain. I don't know. You know, he played they let him sit out that second game, and then he played the last part of I think game three, and he had no problems. And then he played, you know, most of the next game with no problems. So, I think this one I'm probably not as worried about. I think we're probably going to be okay. If it was his right calf, I'd really be worried. But, you know, and calves are one of those things that can come back. And oftentimes they will come back because guys, you know, they want to, you know, they come back, so they try to come back too soon. And the other weird thing about the calf is, you know, as you're getting better, you'll walk around, you won't even feel it. You'll jog, you won't feel it. You even run, you won't feel it. You don't feel it until you try to explode and stop and cut. So, but it seemed like, you know, it looked like he was doing most of that. And again, I don't know how sore he was, you know, afterwards. And I believe, didn't they pull him late in one of the games too?
15: Yeah.
37: So there may be something still there. They may be on the, you know, side of caution. Obviously, you know, we know this next game, because we're missing, you know, because we're missing our big goal scorer, that, you know, he's just going to go for it, right? He you know, he'll play unless this thing, you know, blows up on him.
15: Absolutely. So we'll continue to watch it, but it's a slight concern of mine. I want to jump to Luka. I was already concerned about Luka. I've always been concerned about Luka. He's actually played an average of 46 games each of the last two seasons, and now he'll have to fill LeBron's shoes as the leader of that team for real. They've got to build around him. But here's a guy, frankly, he's had a susceptibility to lower body injuries, and I know he's had a heavy workload. What are your thoughts about Luka? Because I know you really have your finger on the pulse of the Lakers. Is he really going to be able to carry the freight? And why is he so susceptible to injury?
37: Well, first of all, yeah, it's a really interesting case. And definitely Luka's been banged up. And definitely he's had a bunch of, you know, lower extremity injuries, right? He's had, you know, right hip, right ankle, left calf, left thigh, right, you know, right ankle again. And my guess is with that chronic right ankle, he's probably already got scar tissue and instability in there because he's dinged it so many times. You know, he's had left hamstrings, right hamstrings. So again, you know, that comes back to me. There's a whole bunch of questions I have on that. But before I get to there, I want to throw something out that's pretty darn interesting, and that is that Luka's played for 8 years.
15: Right.
37: Age 19 to age 26.
15: Correct.
37: In those 8 seasons, he's played 514 games. We had Shaquille O'Neal on the Lakers. He played 8 years. You know how many games Shaq played for the Lakers? 514. We've had LeBron James for the last 8 years. You know how many games LeBron James has played since he's been on the Lakers? Only 478. So actually, Luka's been a little healthier than LeBron since LeBron came to the Lakers. Now, on the flip side, though, because LeBron also started at the same age Luka did, from age 19 to 26, LeBron averaged like 76 games a season as opposed to 64. You know, Luka's, you know, total average is 64, and the number you quoted was low, and that's because last year when he was, you know, the year he was traded, right, that was he played the fewest games of all last year. He only played 50 games that season, right? So, but the rest of the time it's been 72, 70, 66, 66, 65, 64. So very similar to, you know, if you start looking at Shaquille O'Neal's numbers too, right? I mean, again, they've 8 years with the Lakers, he played the same amount of games as Luka has in his first 8 seasons. So, yes, and Shaquille obviously was, you know, had too many injuries. He's a little bit injury prone as well. And of course, we know that Kobe thought he didn't prepare well enough. And that's what they're trying to look through with Luka now. And, you know, you're probably aware that the Lakers are, you know, they have greatly expanded their analytics department. They're having a brand new biomechanics lab, a movement lab, a recovery lab. And if I got to believe they're probably already looking at every single injury Luka's had, and they're doing data on this thing already, putting it into the computer. They're trying to find out what time of game, what time of year, how many minutes, you know, was it a back-to-back, was it 3 games in 6 days, whatever. So I got to believe they're crunching a whole bunch of numbers that will be proprietary. We'll never know, but I'm sure they're looking in, you know, that's part of what they're going to be doing. And then every time that one of these guys gets hurt, man, they've got a recovery lab now that's going to be state-of-the-art. So this will be interesting to see what goes on, because I suspect with Luka, you know, that kind of athlete, that he is coming back too soon. And what's really interesting, because, you know, you're contrasting him to LeBron, and that is one of the things about LeBron you look at, you know, he had the streak of 1,297 games with, in double digits, right? And, well, that only happens if you don't play unless you're thinking you're pretty darn

0: I do know that when Luka limped off with his hamstring injury on April 3rd, 34 days later, he still couldn't return. There's one thing about Luka I think that looms, Doug. I'd like you to speak on this. And that's his conditioning, his overall conditioning. Will he be able to engage in the type of conditioning that will enable his body and his ability to absorb the physical shock of an 82-game schedule plus the playoffs?
1: Yeah, and the playoff is the big one. You name this thing right when, you know, and he, by the way, but it wasn't a grade one. It was a grade two hamstring. So, I mean, he tore a muscle. He had a tear in there. Yeah. And those things take time. So, you know, he tried to do everything he could. But, yes, you know, obviously with, they've got a movement lab. I mean, I got to leave some of that's targeted Luka. Right? Performance, movement, and a recovery. I've never even heard of a recovery lab. So they're going to be studying him big time. I've also heard reports that, you know, in the offseason, he was just playing, playing, playing. The Lakers are saying, you know, let's give your body a little break on the pounding in the offseason and do more strength conditioning and complementary work, you know, so you're good in the regular season.
0: No, that's very true. He does play in the offseason. And the other part of it is, you know, you mentioned his 8 years in the NBA. He was also a pro from the age of 14 in the top European league. So I think he's an old 26.
1: When he went to Spain for the PLP, people said, well, what have they got in Spain? The reason why he went to Spain is because he was so comfortable with the people there because, you know, he turned pro with 13 or 14, and that's where he started was in Spain.
0: Right. All right, you mentioned LeBron. I want to move on to LeBron because he's going to have a lot to prove next year. He's entering his 24th season. He'll be 42, and talk to me about your thoughts. He was limited to 60 games last season due to a sciatica in his lower back and his right leg. Now, that's an ongoing management challenge for the rest of his life, especially when you are an older player. What are your thoughts about LeBron staying healthy in
1: LeBron next year, I'm probably less worried about the sciatica. And, like, I know he's got, like, arthritis in his feet, too. That's an issue. But, Bernie, to me, the elephant in the elephant in the room is his groin. Because that groin, he nailed it in 2018, 2019. He nailed it in 2019 and 2020. He nailed it again in 22 and 23, right? He nailed it again in 24 and 25. Now, he didn't miss any time this year with a groin, but I'm telling you, that's the one. And of course, groin, like hammy and calf, high rate of re-injury. And I got to believe that that thing has got to be tons of scar tissue in there. And I know he spends $1 million a year on his body. And, you know, as a Laker fan, I'm hoping that some of that rubbed off on Luka, right? And I know that Luka's not going to go probably all in as much as LeBron, but I got to believe seeing up close and seeing what LeBron was doing to stay on the court, some of that's going to rub off on him, my hope is.
0: Well, if you recall, the first time he had a severe groin injury was Christmas Day of 2018. So this has been going on a long time. And he missed almost a month after that. So
1: 17 games.
0: Yeah, 17 games. But the long and the short of it is, if you can manage through that, you expect LeBron to play enough minutes and enough games next year to be worthwhile.
1: So, yeah, well, you know, if you look at the 8 years he played with the Lakers, 478 games, and that's less than Luka's played in the last 8 years, right? By, what, 35 games. So, and he's not getting any younger. So whoever gets LeBron, right, they're probably hoping for 50, 55 games. And again, though, one thing we know about LeBron, he's not going to play unless he is, you know, probably 95%. Or, you know, I'm sure he plays in some pain, but, you know, you just never see LeBron go out for a couple, try to play, and then have to end the game early, right? He won't play unless he's, you know, pretty close to 100%.
0: All right, two more names that are going to be more prominent here in a couple of weeks as the NFL teams head into camp, unless, of course, he may have aggravated his injury dancing too much last night at a wedding. Patrick Mahomes, I understand, is ahead of schedule, and he looks to have a full recovery. He tore an ACL and an LCL December 14th. What's the medical breakdown in your view and as we head into this upcoming season for Patrick Mahomes?
1: Well, yeah, so look, normally with the ACL, if it's just the ACL, they don't like to operate right away. They want to let the

0: swelling go down, and they, you know, they'll like to wait a few weeks. But when you have multiple severe injuries like he had, because he had the lateral collateral ligament, the ligament on the outside of his leg and the ACL, you know, he hurt that thing on December 14th. Boom, he had surgery on December 15th. And like, I read an article a few months ago that, you know, he was rehabbing with his coach in February and actually doing better than the coach was. And I just saw a plug of something came across my desk that says he thinks he's going to be cleared for 11 on 11 at the start of training camp.
1: That's what they're aiming for. Yes, absolutely correct. And I think the start of training camp's around the 20th for the Chiefs. So right now, he's on record as saying he believes he'll start week one. Do you concur with that?
0: You know what? Unless something happens, I will concur with that. And I know right now they're being a lot more careful with quarterbacks, especially coming off something like this. And look, that's the other thing, right? We live in a time now, right, when he'll be playing next year. But there's never in the history of the league have they protected the quarterback as much as they do now. So that's also going to help, because you and I know growing up, I mean, oh my God, you had a quarterback that had been injured coming back. It was like the defense was just going to, they were going to cream him, right? They were shooting to get him out of they want to have that man out of the game. And Tom Brady never would have played at 44 or 45 without those kind of protections. And, you know, that's going to work in Mahomes' favor, even though he's not nearly that old. It's, you know, and hey, same with Aaron Rodgers, is going to help him too, you know, because he's no longer a spring chicken. But, the fact that they are protected is going to help.
1: And I'm glad you brought up Aaron Rodgers. He's the last name. He enters his final season with Pittsburgh. He seems to, as you predicted 2 years ago, have recovered quite nicely from his Achilles, but also had a wrist fracture in his non-throwing hand last year that caused him to miss time. Is that something that could be chronic this year if he takes another hit?
0: Well, first of all, we're talking Aaron Rodgers, so you know it's always going to be interesting and different, right? And so it's like, oh, yeah, I have a little fracture. Oh, actually, I have at least three little fractures. Oh, but I'm not going to tell you, and no one's going to tell you which bone or bones. We know there's eight little bones in the wrist, and there's two bones in the arm that come down. So nobody really knows, which ones were, well, somebody knows, but we don't know which ones were fractured and which ones weren't. Obviously, the good news is it's his non-throwing hand. And, you know, when it happened in the season, he missed the rest of the game, you know, that he had the injury, and then one more game, and that was it. So I don't think that's going to be an issue with him at all. That would be my guess. And again, you know, right now, I mean, this is now 2 years removed from the Achilles. So I think that, I think he's going to be good to go. So.
1: Well, you've batted 1,000 so far, and all the things we've talked about, including Tua's, concussions, et cetera. So, Doug, great analysis, and thanks for pointing out to the people it was actually Poulos Christian's left calf, not his right calf. But we're going to be watching all these things and see what happens. Thanks so much, Doug. As usual, simply outstanding, great insights.
0: You are very welcome. And one quick word. When I do my commute, right, I there's four talk stations here in Southern California. So I hear parts of four different shows going to work and four more coming home. That's eight different talk shows. Nobody picked the Knicks. Nobody but Mr. Bernie Fratto that I heard. And you're adamant. And so props to you, because, boy, that was a genius call.
1: Well, thank you. I was adamant. I tweeted it out. I said it on this show. And frankly, Doug, they reminded me very much of the 1988 Detroit Bad Boy Pistons. There were a lot of similarities there. And I saw that when the Cleveland series started. But thanks, Doug. Thanks so much for coming on my show. Best as always. We'll talk soon.
0: You're very welcome. Take care, my friend.
1: It's Dr. Doug Anderson. He's based in Brea, California. He works with Olympic athletes, high school athletes. His knowledge is vast, and always adding great texture and knowledge to my show, which I greatly appreciate. I'm concerned. I don't want to cast aspersions, but a calf injury is a weight-bearing injury, and the one thing that can aggravate it is first-step explosion, sudden movement. And let's face it, I think the U.S. can win this game without Flo. But I will also say this, that they're going to need a big game out of Christian Pulisic, and Bosnia-Herzegovina marked him with two men and made life very rough for him. And I expect Belgium to do the same thing. And let's see if he can rise to the occasion like so many of the other stars have, you know, like Messi and Mbappe and Erling Haaland and Harry Kane. That's the game we need him to step up. Coming up, we got a great midnight hour coming up. Three topics for 20 minutes from now, from where I sit. The clock strikes midnight, literally. Same perhaps for you, but figuratively for all of us, which means you get the last word. Again, we'll have three topics. I look forward to hearing from you. I got the best callers on the network. 877-996-6369, 877-99-ON-FOX. Warm up your fingers. We look forward to hearing from you. And yes, we will go overtime. If you don't get in by 1 a.m., I want to hear from you. We will go overtime. I'm Bernie Fratto. We're coming to you live from the Las Vegas Fox Sports Radio studios. Keep it locked right here. 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
1: All right, we're back in the Bernie Fratto Show, Fox Sports Radio. We are 13 minutes away from the top of the hour, which means the clock strikes midnight here in Las Vegas. Literally, yep, it's midnight hour, 877-996-6369, 877-99 on Fox. We'll take your calls. Always look forward to them. We do a great job. Remember, the most boring conversations are when everyone agrees. All right, you heard my opening monologue on LeBron. It was a quasi-diatribe questioning his authenticity about looking for happiness, etc., and whether he really left the Lakers or what. So the first one is just a simple question. Simple question that I want the folks to weigh in on. Did LeBron graciously wave farewell? It was really his call? Or was he shown the door? Look deeper into this versus the groupthink echo chamber media. And people get, look, I will say this. There are objective truths. There are personal feelings. LeBron does have a legion of fans. And if they, you know, people tell themselves what they want to believe so they get through their lives. Woody Allen made 50 movies about that. So just real quickly, did he wave goodbye, farewell on his own terms? Or in reality, was he shown the door? You heard all the evidence. I think you know where I weigh in on this one. All right. In watching, I've been fairly well glued to the World Cup for a lot of reasons. And I've come to this conclusion that I honestly believe now that I think the PK shootout is the most exciting play in all of sports. I know that may sound crazy coming from me. Why do I say that? Because the tension in a shootout is completely unmatched for multiple reasons. The extreme pressure. Four Germans, it was told, allegedly, didn't even want to take the pregame. They did not want to take the PK. They channeled their inner Scottie Pippen and said, I don't want to do that. You're burdened with the hopes and dreams of an entire nation. You're isolated in a highly vulnerable make-or-break moment. The anxiety, the adrenaline, just watching it. Now, I've been in pressure situations as an athlete. You feel it, okay? You don't want to hold mental pictures of what you don't want to happen, but they must. This is a winner-take-all ultimate stakes. I mean, Uruguay gets knocked out in the group stage. They cancel their private plane and say, find your own damn flight. So these are the reasons I believe that the PK shootout is the most exciting play of sports. By that time in the game, you are so exhausted after a grueling 120 minutes of physical combat and regulation and extra time, you got to refocus mentally when your muscles are completely fatigued. Now, how about the goalkeeper? I didn't even mention them. They got their own high-stakes guessing game. They got 12 yards to cover. You got to anticipate. You got to read the kicker. Maybe knowing one single save can flip the momentum of an entire tournament for 4 years. The swings of emotion in these, you know, it's first a round of five, and then you go sudden death after that. My God, the contrast between the unbearable agony of missing a kick or the goalie letting a bad one in and the incredible jubilation when one is made is incredible. Off one kick, it turns sudden death drama into hope. So I believe it's the most thrilling spectacle in sport. But believe it or not, some people don't like the PK. I know people don't like it in hockey, the shootouts during the regular season. They don't do them during the Stanley Cup. There are plenty of people I've talked to that I respect that say it's baloney. You don't want to decide a tournament on that. So you may not even like the PK. And here I'm saying I think it's the most thrilling spectacle in all the sport because of the extreme pressure, the fact that the players have so much exhaustion, the goalkeeper, the one-on-one matchup. It's a chess match. You've got this high-stakes 12-yard guessing game. And then the immediate swings of emotion. The way you can be down 2-1, and then your goalie makes a save, and then you tie it up, or you go down for that one last kick. And if it's good, you advance. And if the goalie stops it, you don't advance. Or maybe just a tie to go an extra round, then it's basically sudden death. So topic number one, LeBron. Was it a farewell? I'll be seeing you later. Thanks for the memories. Of his own volition? Or was LeBron shown the door? Number two, the World Cup shootout. PK shootout at the end of a game. Do you love it? Do you hate it? What are your thoughts? Here I am again. I'm basically saying, I think because of the tension, the excitement, and all the reasons I just gave, I think it's the most thrilling spectacle in all the sport. I'm trying to compare it to anything else. The end of a Super Bowl, the end of an NBA game, end of a Stanley Cup, World Series. And this is once every 4 years, and it's an entire nation. And my God, they play for keeps. It's just, they fire coaches, they throw them out like people throw out their socks. The third one we'll have a little fun with. Now, when I first got into radio in 1994, one of my first PDs, a guy by the name of Dave Paulus, who I think is in Virginia now, told me, you know, if you've got the requisites, if you have a sports IQ and you can communicate and you can weave a tale and you can entertain and be informative, what makes good radio hosts, great radio hosts, is this a guy you'd want to have a beer with? So I'm going to draw a parallel. Let's say you had an opportunity to golf. I'm going to give you a choice of three athletes you can golf 18 holes with. LeBron James, Michael Jordan, or Larry Bird. Now, by the way, Bird golfs. He's good. He's a four handicap. Jordan's he's a scratch, and LeBron, I don't know. I think when I saw a swing, it looked like he was trying to kill a snake in his phone booth, but he was golfing Firestone all week. And by the way, drinking wine, you don't drink wine on a golf course. Do you? Anyway, you can golf with LeBron. You can golf with Jordan. You can golf with Bird. Now, I only chose Bird because I never really got a chance to talk to him, and I think he's hilarious. Jordan I have, LeBron no interest. Now, why didn't I mention Kobe? Kobe hates golf. Never wanted anything to do with golf. Said he played one time, and he's hitting ground balls up the middle, and old men are putting the ball in the green. He didn't have the temperament for it. So, LeBron, farewell or show in the door? PK shootout World Cup. Like it? Hate it? You tell me. And then, of course, who would you golf with? LeBron, Jordan, or Bird? 877-99 on Fox, the Bernie Fratto Show. The Midnight Hour is here. Let's hear from you. We are Fox.
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32: In baseball's late game on the 4th of July in L.A., the Dodgers shut out San Diego 3-0. The Padres have lost 8 in a row. Arizona 4-3 over Milwaukee as Brewers starting pitcher Brandon Woodruff is going back on the IL. Boston's Sonny Gray is now 10-1 after a victory at the Angels 8-1. St. Louis shut out the Cubs 3-0 in Chicago. There was a fog delay after the 6th inning of about 15 minutes. Atlanta 14-3 over the Mets. Braves hit 5 home homers. Twins hit 6 home runs in an 11-4 victory at the Yankees. Yanks still 4 games back of the first place Rays in the AL East. Tampa Bay's 9-game winning streak is over. Houston a 10-8 final. Yordan Alvarez 2 homers, including the game winner in the bottom of the 9th. At the World Cup, Morocco eliminated Canada 3-0. France a 1-0 win over Paraguay on a 70th minute penalty kick. I'm Steve DeSager.
0: It's main event time.
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1: That's right, you heard the man. The Bernie Fratto Show keeps rolling right along. My name is Bernie Fratto, coming to you live from the Fox Sports Radio studios here in Las Vegas. We are just getting started. Phone lines are packed. Let's revisit ever so quickly the 3 topics tonight for the Midnight Hour. LeBron, you heard my dissertation. And my feelings, but I want to hear yours. Was he exiting with a gracious farewell, or was LeBron shown the door? The World Cup PK shootout. I happen to think it's the most exciting play in all of sports because of the extreme pressure and tension and all the things related. What say you? Do you like it? Do you not like it? Some people don't. Finally, you can golf with one of these 3 fine gentlemen and spend a day. LeBron James, who, it's my observation, his golf swing kind of looks like he's trying to kill a snake in a phone booth. Michael Jordan, who's a scratch golfer, or Larry Bird, who's a 4 handicap. Again, I didn't include Kobe. Kobe did not like golf. He's hitting ground balls up the middle and said, I saw old men putting the ball in the green. I don't like this. It's time for the Midnight Hour. All right, we head out to Boston. The Midnight Hour. Jim in Massachusetts, welcome in. Get us leading off tonight.
7: Hey, Bernie. I think with LeBron, I think it was a 50-50 thing. I think he was saying goodbye. They wanted to make it all kind of easy. So I think, without them conversing, but I think it was a 50-50. I think he's like, bye, bye. And
1: let's go back to June of 2025, though, when the Lakers announced, or they didn't really announce it, but they indicated they would not offer him an extension. Then LeBron turns around and opts in. So you don't think if they had offered an extension, you would have gladly stayed?
7: Yeah, maybe. But you don't know. I mean, look how this business is. Look what happened to

0: penalty kick. You know who doesn't like it? Go ask Germany how they like it.
1: Yeah, you know? Four players didn't even want it. They went Scottie Pippen on us.
0: You know, but the thing about that game that I would change, Bernie, is if you take a dive, you check the camera, it's a yellow card. It's a yellow card.
1: They did run out of yellow cards. I mean, not only did they dive, they stay on the ground.
0: I mean, France, that's all they do is dive. And to be so good and to dive like that, that number 10, that great player, the guy barely tapped his leg, and the guy was on the ground, and he's rolling around, spinning. Two guys go up for a header. The guy gets it on the other team, and the France guy falls down holding his head, and the guy was 2 feet from him and rolling around. I hate that about the game. I really do. They gotta change all that diving stuff. So that's just me. But I'd yellow card that.
1: All right, who would you want to golf with if you could spend a day? LeBron, Jordan, or Bird?
0: It would definitely be Bird. It would definitely be Bird. I hear he's a riot.
1: He is.
0: Before we go to the first tee, we're gonna get Sir Charles Barkley to go out with us. If I'm gonna go all the way, I'm going all the way. You know what I'm saying?
1: I am curious. We usually get about 20 calls. I'm curious how many people are gonna vote for LeBron. We'll see. I love what my call. Jim, you enjoy the rest of your weekend, okay, buddy?
0: Happy you too. Go July. Get him, buddy.
1: Solomon in Los Angeles. Welcome in, Solomon. How you been?
2: Hey, man, I'm good. Thanks for taking my call.
1: Sure.
2: LeBron. Similar to the past caller, the Lakers made it uncomfortable for him to stay. They didn't show him the door, but you could see what was coming down the road was, we've got some crumbs left. If you want to play for a pittance of what you could make maybe somewhere else, fine. We'll take you on. You're not really in our plans. You're too old. We're going in a different direction. We have other needs than to have three players similar, like you.
1: Or you articulate that very, very well. So that leads me to believe that he was shown the door. They just did it in a gracious fashion.
2: You could kind of say that. Maybe they kind of knew that the man has pride and he wasn't going to take that. And they would say, okay, fine, then, you know, God bless you. Good luck. Thanks for 8 years. And we're both moving on. So I think that's what occurred.
1: All right, fair enough. World Cup PK shootout. You love it, hate it? What are your thoughts?
2: Mixed emotions. I hate the game ending like that. That is so anticlimactic. I just can't buy into it. I just find it is a terrible way to end a game. And it's not the most exciting thing in sports. I can give you examples in baseball, football, and basketball that to me match or surpass that if you want, but I won't.
1: Give me one. I love the alternative opinion. I love it. Give me one example of any sport, just one.
2: Fine. World Series, bottom of the ninth. You're down the run, running on second base, 3-2 count. Game's on
1: okay,
2: the line.
1: Okay, which game of the World Series? Would it have to be Game 7?
2: You could call it a Game 7.
1: Well, it has to be Game 7 because it's do or die with these World Cups.
2: Okay. All right, let's make it Game 7 then. Fine. That's one, you know.
1: But how many times do you see a guy come up to the plate, 2 outs in the ninth in the World Series, and he turns around, looks at his advantages, you know, I don't think I want to go to bat. Four German players did that. But I love your opinion. All right, listen, anything else, Solomon?
2: No, LeBron, the golf thing.
1: Oh, thank you. I haven't been drinking, I promise. Would you rather golf with LeBron, Jordan, or Bird?
2: You're gonna think I'm crazy because I do not like LeBron off the court that much at all. I call it the machinations and manipulations of that man when he was a Laker. I really, really did not like. However, guess what? I'd like to go golfing with him because I want to get in that guy's head. I want to figure out what's going on with that dude. He's interesting, okay?
1: Great call, Solomon. I got to tell you, go ahead.
2: Yeah, no, I understand Bird. I understand Jordan. You try to figure out LeBron. Good luck. Right?
1: Well, I'll let you go ahead. I'm not that interested. I find him vacuous, but I will tell you, this is why I do this segment. I love the most boring conversations when people disagree. You not only basically disagree with me on all three, you articulated your alternative viewpoints very, very well. And so thanks a lot, Solomon. I appreciate it, man. Don't be a stranger. Kyle in Vegas. How are you, Kyle? Happy 4th.
3: What's going on, Bernie? First off, let me start by saying God bless America. Thank you for all the servicemen and women that fought for the families who fought for over 250 years to make sure that we were able to have this type of night, have these type of conversations. So let's kick it off right away. First and foremost, LeBron, I'm sorry. Once your agent comes out with a whiteboard basically telling people as the reasons to why you should be on such teams, is a straight no for me. That's a turnoff, first and foremost. LeBron, you got shown the door. You said something 13 years ago that still bothered a lot of people to this day, which was after they lost to the Mavs, he straight up said, you still have to wake up and be the same person that you are.
1: Oh, LeBron, yeah, you go back to your old miserable lives. Yep, I remember he said that. Yep.
3: You face the facts of reality now, brother. Welcome to the unemployment line. Welcome to the normal lives of many Americans who not only supported you, but didn't support you either. That's the first one. Second
1: All
3: one,
1: right.
3: I don't really know too much about soccer like that. Stopped watching it after I was 13. But I can say this, that I think the most exciting play is either a alley-oop in basketball or the most unexpected, unpredictable three in a game series where the series is tied up, where you're down to the last 30 seconds, you have a 100-100 ball game, you got some of the best players coming down court, and the most unsung hero makes that three-point shot. I love that right there. And then lastly, I wouldn't want to play with LeBron because if you play golf with LeBron, you have all of his cronies with him. Jordan, he makes too much about gambling, and I ain't got money like that to be betting with him. Bird seems more like the give me an old fashioned, a cigar, and he gonna tell me some old school grandpa stories. Love you, Bernie, as always. Appreciate you, my brother.
1: Good stuff. That's close. Yeah. You know, there's an old saying about golf. I took up golf in my late 30s. I grew up playing baseball. I didn't want to try to babysit two swings, and I thought golf was an old man's game. I disagree. I think it's a wonderful game. I don't have the temperament for golf. I don't care. I got to about a 15 handicap. That was good enough for me. But the one thing I'll say about golf, more than anything else, it's not so much the game, it's the people you play with. I believe that to be the case in golf in order to enjoy it to its max. Andrew in Bakersfield, you are up next. Good evening, Andrew.
4: Hey, Bernie, how's it going?
1: Good, man.
4: Good. So I just have something serious and short. Have you ever read the book, A Short Account of the Destruction of the Indies by Bartolome de las Casas?
1: I have not.
4: Okay, it's a short book, and it has a short foreword and a short preface. And I think I had to read it in a college class, and maybe my study habits weren't the best at that time, but I remember reading the chapters, which are also short, that I couldn't get through it, okay? But I encourage maybe you and maybe anyone to read the foreword of that book because it's really good. And he was a Spaniard, and he afterwards, maybe during, was a Christian, maybe became a monk. And it was a plea to the king. He said, the Christians have committed these atrocities, but you may not have known about it, the king of Spain. And so it's like a plea to him. And then lastly, I think it may be John Owen who wrote Amazing Grace. He was a captain of a slave ship. Then he became a Christian monk, and he wrote that song. Thanks, Bernie.
1: All right, interesting. Andrew, off times, we'll go off script, but that's okay. That is okay with me. Of course, Amazing Grace is one of those songs you feel. You feel it. It was written, almost 300 years ago. Poppy in San Diego, what's happening, Poppy?
5: Hey, Bernie, happy 4th of July.
1: You too, and, Poppy.
5: Thanks. You know, the first one... let's go on. I was a little bit in traffic right here over an hour, but I was listening to you. It was what was the first?
1: Well, one the first song? One, Poppy, was yeah. Was LeBron. Did he say farewell of his own volition, or was he shown the door?
5: Yeah. Oh, on that one, all the red flags, Bernie. I saw it, and like he should have retired a long time ago with his age, the drama, and stuff like that. But, like, he wanted to extend it and his contract, and you can't be greedy, you know. Like, once you know your time is up, kind of like Michael Jordan. When you knew his time was up with the Wizards, he, like, do it, just call it a quiz. But, like, he was shown by the teams, the Lakers. They showed him, look, we're showing you, like, right here, hint, hint. This is where we're going. And, you know, LeBron's media company or his manager or whatever was giving him advice. And then the media company's like, oh, no, this isn't that, trying to switch the script, like, not let the public know that, oh, yeah, we don't want you, LeBron. Time for you to go. So, you know, like, the cards were shown to him. You got to get out of here.
1: I think so, yeah. It was a subtle thing, and it played out over time. But I think they sent every message as, you know, I won't use the term passive-aggressive, but it was subtle, and they kind of LeBroned LeBron. All right, number two, the World Cup PK shootout. Do you like it or hate it, or somewhere in between?
5: I got so much to say about this. Brandon, look, as a former soccer player, I could tell you, when I was in my grandma's hometown, shout out to the hometown, San Luis Oyatlan, Jalisco, Mexico. So we played with the friends right there, soccer. That's the thing to do. You go play soccer. So all the kids knew, they're like, hey, Poppy, you're American. When it comes, we're going to have a game. It's going to be the young generation. You're going to be in the American team, and we're going to have a Mexican team. So when we went, it was a long game. Everyone was singing. There was band and everything right there, party time. It was a big thing in the hometown. When I was right there, I was one of those five shooting a penalty. I mean, I just zoned out. It was me and the goalie. I played practice during the whole week, so I knew the goalie. He thought I was going to go left, and I was just looking at him. I zoned out with all the noise, and I was excited. I just zoned out, and I was calm. I took deep breaths, and then I shot it to the right, and I scored. I'm like, yeah, like I was celebrating, you know. And then, and the night, what they do, they go to the plaza, and everyone right there, someone came up to me, Bernie, and they said, hey, Poppy, I really liked how you did your performance there. I liked how you shot the pin. And I'm like, no, thank you very much. So,
1: You're about to go where
5: so
1: I was going to go.
5: Imagine the whole country. There's a lot of pressure on these players. The point is, there's a lot of country with the national team. Some players are going to step up. Some players love it. Some people can't step up. They get nervous and like, no, put the next person on. It's a lot of pressure, Bernie. Like, I zone up, but it is a lot of pressure, you know, like, I didn't think about it.
1: I mean,
5: moment,
1: you feel the pressure just watching it, Poppy. All right. Finally, you got a chance to golf and spend an afternoon, a few cervezas, a couple hot dogs, 4 hours of golf. LeBron James, Michael Jordan, or Larry Bird, who are you golfing with?
5: Well, you know what? I think the greatest basketball player of all time is Michael Jordan. I would want to go with Michael Jordan and see how he was as a business, as a basketball player, learn a lot from him. And I would love to go with Jordan on golf. And one last thing, Bernie, tomorrow on the Brazil, Norway, that's going to go on the over 2.5. And we're going to go with Mexico on the money line. Big upset, Mexico. You heard it here first, Bernie. Upset New England. England.
1: Okay,
5: Mexico,
1: Poppy.
5: Upset England. Thank you.
1: We'll give you a chance to come on next week, see how you did. And, of course, that home field advantage there is Estadio Azteca's. Man, they're fired up. And England's, I've been waiting for England to poop the bed like they always do. This is going to be a very tough environment. Very tough environment for England in Mexico. Coming up, the Midnight Hour continues. 877-99 on Fox. 877-996-6369. 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The Midnight Hour is off and running. I'm Bernie Fratto. We're coming to you live from the Fox Sports Radio studios here in Las Vegas. 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
31: Hit the road, Jack. Don't you come back.
1: All right, we're back on the Bernie Ferrato Show. The Midnight Hour continues. Let's go back after the phone lines. My man, Spock's Weed up in Oregon. What is happening? What are you drinking tonight?
32: Oh, Bernie, I am sipping on an American drink because it is a B-52 with 2-1-1, two parts Bailey's, one part Kahlua, one part the other one. I forget exactly, but I've got them all, and it's just delicious.
1: Now, don't those have Bailey's Irish Cream in them?
32: Yeah, Bailey's. And Kahlua and Grand Marnier.
1: All right. So, you know, you're giving a little homage to World Cup, but stay in American best you can.
32: Indeed. And I've had an all-American dinner tonight. the best American dinner you can have besides Lunchables, which is the chicken pot pie.
1: Chicken pot pie. Nice. Nice. Yeah. I thought you were going to say banquet fried chicken. All right.
32: Well, I had that last week when my wife was at the beach, and she's at the beach again. So here I am alone hanging out with you on the July 4th.
1: That's right, man. Let's let her rip. Okay, so was LeBron did he kind of call his own shot, or was he showing the door?
32: Oh gosh, he was sung goodbye by the Von Trapp kids of the Sound of Music. Farewell. Oh, Peter saying goodbye. That's what was going on with LeBron James.
1: that's kind of how I feel about it. I mean, it's fairly obvious to me. But all right, let's talk about the World Cup PK shootout. What are your thoughts on that?
32: Okay. Well, Bernie, you educated me. I've heard what you've just said about this stuff tonight, and you've convinced me. It is a wonderful way to end a game. It is so tensionable. I mean, the only thing that might be better is the playoff in a golf round where they have to be so precise.
1: You know, here's the thing. Keep things straight. I think it's the most exciting way to end the game. I don't know because soccer purists a lot of times disagree with me. They hate to see it end on that. After everything you've worked for, I'm just saying the tension, the drama, the exhaustion. The pressure, win or go home type thing, it makes it the most exciting spectacle in all the sports.
32: Yeah.
1: But I
32: concur, and I think the golf playoff is somewhat similar, but it's a lot slower, and you got to really, like, be into golf to actually care.
1: Do you remember years ago when Hal Sutton dueled Tiger Woods and beat him? And that was a hell of a playoff. So you're not wrong. Yeah. There's a lot of that same type of one shot could change the whole thing drama, but you get to come back next week. That's the only thing, and this is every 4 years. That's all.
32: True. I mean, the last really great playoff was when I saw Matt Fitzpatrick hit that awesome shot in order to beat his opponent.
1: Rocco Media had Tiger Woods beaten, and then Tiger chipped in off a broken leg, basically.
32: On a broken leg, yeah. I watched that, and that was when I was first introduced to golf on television. And now I'm old and fat and play golf and still love to watch it.
1: Well, that's a perfect segue into our next question. You can golf with LeBron, Jordan, or Bird. Your choice. Who would you like to spend a day with?
32: Well, it depends. Not LeBron. He's such an egomaniac. It's really hard to kind of hang out with him. If Jordan gave me a 30-stroke advantage, I might want to play with him.
1: But I think
32: I would, if I had to choose between that, Larry Bird, he was so old school. He seems much more down to earth than everybody else. He's got stories, and it's like, you know, like he says, I'm going to beat you and you'll be second, but how much will you be second by?
1: Well, you heard what I said earlier, too. I was an avid golfer at one point. I don't care anymore. It's more right. The people you're with than the game itself. Do you agree with that?
32: Oh, yes.
1: Bert, you're going to be laughing, man. I mean, just my opinion, you know, so.
32: Oh, I would be telling all the jokes that he didn't think of, and then he and I would be best buds.

0: successful as an all-powerful word.
1: You never deal. Know. They claim 28 teams are interested, so we'll see.
0: I know, was it the Timberwolves in the mix?
1: Yeah, they are. I think they're everybody's in the mix, even the Washington Generals.
0: Don't you think he'd be very successful playing with Anthony Edwards?
1: No, I don't. They need LeBron like Madonna needs two more husbands. Yeah, so, all right.
0: LeBron's going to have to get loose to Ant-Ball. Ant-Ball's a little bit different than what he's been with.
1: Well, you're not wrong. Okay. Well, I don't want to get too... See, this is what I didn't want to do, Hollering James. I don't care where the hell he goes. I just wanted to know if people thought he called his shot, because a lot of minions on radio this past week were saying LeBron went out on his own terms. I'm not buying it. All right, number two, the World Cup PK shootout. Do you find it exciting or not?
0: USA! USA!
1: Okay. All right, number three, who would you golf with, LeBron, Jordan, or Bird?
0: Oh, man, I know. I would rather go with Jordan.
1: Jordan, okay. All right, well, Holland James, happy 4th of July to you. You take care out there, man. Tyler in Minnesota, welcome back into the Bernie Fratto Show.
2: Hey, Bern.
1: Hi.
2: I lost my voice a little bit over the forest. So if it sounds bad, just hang up on me. I am not offended, but I lost a little bit of my voice over the forest.
1: No problem. Let her rip. Question number one.
2: The first one, I can't.
1: Well, LeBron James is trying to make people believe he.
2: Oh yeah,
1: he went out on his own terms.
2: I think this is a mutual decision. They know time for him to go. He knows it's time for him to go with Luka's team. Why you don't want to go out with Luka's team? Like he's a third, fourth guy there, whatever. But I don't know where he's going to go. I'm a Minnesota guy. See him here in a way, but I kind of don't love the guy in a way, so I don't want him here, which is weird, but I don't know. Is that weird?
1: I don't want to give any airtime to his future plans and where he might fit best. I don't want to do that. Hang right there for a second. I will say this. The Lakers' total public silence regarding James' contract status for 14 months spoke for itself. They were showing him the door the entire time.
2: Yeah.
1: All right, continue on with World Cup PK shootout. You like it or not?
2: I'm not a big soccer guy. I called last week. I'm a very casual, but I wanted to end in a shootout. That's actually the shootout's the most exciting part of the whole soccer match in my eyes.
1: It's intense.
2: Whatever. But I also feel bad for the goalie. The goalie's got about a 25% chance.
1: I talked about that. The goalie's mom suffers in silence. I mean, he's got a tough gig there.
2: I can also see why these shooters are scared to do it, because you pretty much have to pick right or left. And the goalie can go right over under him. He still has a 25% chance of stopping it. Like,
1: that's part of the drama.
2: If you don't score, you're pretty much not.
1: That's part of the drama. The goalie must read the kicker and take a chance.
2: But for a casual soccer guy, I kind of like that. Like, that's where I like it.
1: Well, it's intense.
2: It settles the score. It's not a draw. We don't go, like, it actually was a draw. But
1: all right, who would you golf with if you had the chance? LeBron, Jordan, or Bird?
2: Bird, I respect Bird so much. He does nothing for me. LeBron, I don't know what the hell I could even say to him or whatever. But Jordan, obviously the best of all time. But also, my buddy won a poker tournament at our local casino to play in a poker tournament, a charity one, the Trent Tucker poker tournament at Canterbury near Minneapolis. He went down there. He was at the final table with three people there, and Jordan's boy Mono with him. And he said that guy would not. He was so cutthroat. He, even though it was a charity tournament, he wanted to win that thing so bad, like you couldn't believe. And it was so like fun to watch when he talked to me after and called me. It was so cool to like see that Jordan was actually that big of a freak. Like, I want to golf with that guy. Like,
1: all right, that's fair. That's fair. All right, thanks a lot, Tyler. Your voice will come back. Be patient. Speaking of patience, Travis, thanks for your patience. Welcome into the Bernie Fratto Show. How are you?

0: Hey, Bernie. I'm going to skip the penalty kick one, okay? I haven't been able to catch any of that.
1: Okay.
0: What was your first question? I remember
1: the question was, did LeBron call his own shot leaving, or was he basically shown the door by the Lakers?
0: My impression is that the Lakers knew if they didn't roll out the red carpet for him, was that he would go away. And they didn't roll out the red carpet, and he went on his way.
1: I think that's fair. But for me, that's them showing him the door. It doesn't always have to be contentious or loud and teeth-gnashing, right? I think this is a dignified franchise, and at least they used to be. So, all right, I think that's a fair assessment. All right, who would you rather golf with, LeBron, Jordan, or Bird, if you could spend an afternoon?
0: I appreciated that you threw out the Kobe not liking golf comments. My impression on that is that he was such a perfectionist. For him to get to the point with golf to really feel amazing about it, he didn't have the time for that.
1: Right.
0: But to pick between the guys, I heard a really funny anecdote about Larry Bird playing in a pickup game like way after his career. And he was playing in this pickup game and somebody had one of those cheap white styrofoam coolers filled with drinks. And after the game, he's like staring at the cooler and he asked him, oh, can I keep this? This is great. And it just cracks me up that Larry Bird is interested in this like styrofoam cooler that you could get at Walgreens.
1: All right, buddy. Well, you enjoy your 4th of July weekend. Thanks for checking in. James in Tacoma, welcome back into the Bernie Fratto Show. How are you?
2: Hi. Yeah, LeBron was shown the door because he lives in L.A. His family's in L.A. He wanted to end his career with Bronny, and now he goes to Gold State, Miami, Cleveland. I doubt those teams are going to invite Bronny with him, so he wanted to stay in L.A. So he's shown the door.
1: I agree with you, James. I really do. Yeah, go ahead.
2: As far as the penalty kick shootout, I don't like it. I wish they'd do soccer. Simply add a player. Go 12-on-12 when overtime starts. Team scores.
1: Wouldn't it be hard? You know what? Okay, fair enough. But wouldn't it be harder to score than James if you put another guy in the field?
2: I don't think so. You have more. I think it would be more opportunities to score. You have more shooters.
1: Okay, I would think you'd have more defenders protecting in that as well. But listen, fair enough. I know that a lot of purists don't like it, and that's why I raised this up to you tonight. Who would you golf with, LeBron, Jordan, or?
2: Go ahead, James. I know baseball, they don't do it for a World Series, but baseball has a ghost runner second base.
1: I hate that too.
2: Yeah, so I know they're doing it for a World Series, but they do add a player. So I think soccer to add a player. As far as always somebody, I'm glad. I wish you were chosen Barkley as one of your three people because there I could at least do better than Barkley golfing.
1: But I mean, everybody loves Charles, man. So he doesn't really. Yeah, I mean, everybody would have picked him.
2: So I'm going to choose Bird because I would love to spend 18 holes listening to Bird talking trash for 18 straight holes.
1: Oh, he is funny. He is the real deal. Yep. All right, James in Tacoma, thanks so much, buddy. Steve in South Dakota, welcome into the Bernie Fratto Show. How are you?
3: Hey, happy 4th, buddy.
1: You too.
3: Hey, I would, LeBron, hit the road, Jack. Don't come back no more.
1: That's the way I see it. I mean, we'll see. I think I have this funny feeling that in time, in dribs and drabs, little passive shots will seep out of LeBron's mouth. I could be wrong. I could be wrong, but I don't think I am. I think he wanted to end up as a Laker. He wanted to be like Kobe. He wanted to have a farewell tour, the whole yada yada, and it was all yanked from him.
3: I don't know if you remember a few months ago, we were talking about LeBron, and I go, he's not even in my top 10 as a Laker. And you kind of giggled. But I'm like, yeah, I go back to Elgin Baylor, Will Chamberlain, Jerry West. Then you throw in Magic, Kareem.
1: Oh, yeah.
3: You throw in Kobe.
1: Yeah. Shaq.
3: Yeah, and Shaq. I'm sorry. Yeah, definitely Shaq.
1: No, listen, when it comes to lists like that, I giggle because you see what I see. LeBron is the comedian that tells one too many jokes. And you look, everybody knows how I feel. I can hold two thoughts concurrently. Good player, a lot of numbers, but the way he carries himself is just so clunky. It just makes your teeth itch. All right. Speaking of that, then, who would you golf with? LeBron? Would you golf with LeBron, Jordan, or Bird?
3: When I retired in 1990 from the military, I golfed with Bob Gibson in a charity.
1: Oh, that would have been incredible.
3: Oh, it was. You know, people don't realize Bob Gibson, what was he, 8-2, 7-2. And every World Series that he was in, only once, twice, he didn't pitch a complete game. And he shut out the Yankees, struck out Mickey Mantle 6 times in the 64 World Series.
1: Believe me, I am very aware of Bob Gibson's exploits. Steve, I want to thank you for checking in. Good history. And, oh, by the way, thanks so much for your service. We continue with the Midnight Hour. Still time to get in. 877-99 on Fox, 877-996-6369. Let's keep it rolling. I'm Bernie Fratto. We're coming to you live from the Las Vegas Fox Sports Radio studios. 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
1: All right, we're back on the Bernie Frauder Show. The Midnight Hour continues. If we don't get to you by 1 a.m. or when we head to the top of the hour, you stay on the line. You are getting on the air. I want to give everybody ample time. We'll go over time. Josh in North Texas joins us. Welcome in, Josh.
24: Happy 5th of July.
1: All right, right back at you.
24: The fireworks are still popping out here.
1: Yeah, I know. Kind of here, too. I live in Vegas. Yeah, they're not getting cheated. Go ahead, man.
24: Hey, all right, so let's start with soccer. With the PKs, I remember back in the day, I used to even care for hockey because they would always go to the shootouts.
1: Sure.
24: And then they seem to expand the goal or do something like that. Like, I don't know, watching the game 1-0 for 2 hours and then 1-1. And then it turns into the PKs or whatever.
1: Well, like, they have a shootout in hockey after a short overtime in the regular season, but not in the playoffs. In the playoffs, you play till someone drops dead or they score a goal. I mean, they just keep going.
24: Well, I was going to say, like, I mean, soccer, man, that thing could last for forever, but they didn't.
1: Well, yeah, no, exactly. Okay, you bring up a point. I didn't really want to go down this road tonight. I don't know that viable solution. No, it's okay. No, hear me out. I don't think there's any viable solution. You're right. You just can't keep going and going and going after 120 minutes. Everybody's completely exhausted. So you have this spectacle called the PK shootout, and I think it's the most exciting play in all of sports now in this World Cup. However, not everybody agrees. So do you like it or not?
24: I'm going to say no.
1: All right.
24: I would like to see the game end the way it's supposed to end. I mean, if not, they might as well just start with the game and not even play the game.
1: All right. I hear you. I hear you. Mm-hmm. There's no other parallel we can draw in other sports. It is what it is, and it's its own unique sport. So we'll just leave it there. But I get it. You feel empty if it just kind of ends that way. Right? I get you. Let's back up. LeBron, was he? Did he call his own shot, or did was he showing the door?
24: I believe it was a mutual decision. He was basically showing the door, but at the same time, well, they probably offered him something, and he thought, hey, nah, you know, I'm going to do this or do what, you know. I think it was a mutual decision. The time was over, and it was time for both of them to separate.
1: If it just kind of ends that way, right? I get you. Let's back up. LeBron, was he? Did he call his own shot, or did was he showing the door?
24: I believe it was a mutual decision.
1: He
24: was basically showing the door, but at the same time, well, they probably offered him something, and he thought, hey, nah, you know, I'm going to do this or do what, you know. I think it was a mutual decision. The time was over, and it was time for both of them to separate.
1: All right, fair enough. Speaking of that, then, LeBron, would you either golf with him, Jordan, or Bird?
24: Come on, man. You know we're going with Larry Legend.
1: Yeah. Well, that's what I think.
24: I'm sure that they all probably bet on holes or whatever, but I know I don't have Jordan money, and I probably don't have lung capacity, even though I like to smoke. I don't have lung capacity for Jordan cigars. So I bet Larry would have a Busch Light with me and drink a Fireball with me and like to talk some trash.
1: He's a four handicap, too. He's actually a really good golfer, Bird. Really avid golfer.
24: And a third point you were talking about, when you golf, it's who you're golfing with. It's true. I don't need somebody so serious and wanting to get my $100 a hole or whatever Jordan bets. There's accusations of things that happened with his golfing gambling. So I ain't trying to golf with him. LeBron, I don't think I would have anything in common with. That guy just seems like kind of a robot. And give me Larry Legend, the Hick from Salt Lick, man, or French Lick, my bad.
1: French Lick, the Hick from French Lick. Yeah, you're not good call there. Josh.
24: Have you ever been to French Lick?
1: No, I've not been to French Lick, Indiana. I've been to Indiana many, many times, but no. And of the three, I would also go off with Bird because when I was at the Forum, interning, I was around him a couple times, never really got a chance to talk to him. Dude, he's hilarious, man. Jordan, I love, but there's no mystery there for me. I know what I got with him. Bird, you like to have a little fun, tell some little off-color jokes, right? You know what I'm talking about. You get a few cream de menthe in you or beer or whatever. That's another thing. LeBron drinks wine on the golf course. I guess you played Firestone every day last week. What the hell, Josh? You don't drink wine on the golf course, do you?
24: I don't believe that. I didn't even know they served wine. Did he bring his own?
1: Probably. Well, I don't know. Yeah, I didn't know they served wine. You're right. I mean, I play with some hardcore dudes, man. We tee off at 7:07 every Saturday morning. We're making the turn at 9. They're all buying six packs, and that's when we were in Michigan. We start golfing in April, and it was 34 degrees. Hey, Josh, good call, man. Don't be a stranger. Appreciate you, okay? So, look, we've got Rick in Louisiana, long-timer, Dave in Phoenix, my guy. Please hang on the line. I don't want anybody getting short shrift. If you could just be patient for a few minutes, I want to give you the ample time you deserve to talk about all three topics. This is what I meant about going overtime. Rather than having a guest at one, I want the callers, who are such a big part of the show, to continue doing what they do. And I really enjoyed this tonight because, honestly, there's been a lot of good, friendly disagreement on things, and especially in terms of the PK shootout and the fact that people think it's a lot more mutual with LeBron, when I think it was very one-sided, in my opinion. But I respect everybody's alternative opinion. And, of course, one guy wanted to golf with LeBron. He gave a really good reason why. Try to get in his head. All right. When we come up top of the hour, we will continue with the Men at Hour. Keep it locked. 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We are Fox
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6: The World Cup's round of 16 started Saturday with Morocco eliminating Canada 3-0, including two late goals in Houston. Then outdoors in Philadelphia in near 100-degree temperatures, France eliminated Paraguay 1-0 on a penalty kick in the 70th minute by Kylian Mbappe, his 7th goal of this tournament. The U.S. plays Belgium on Monday night in Seattle. Patrick Ewing will become an assistant coach for the Washington Wizards, reportedly. WNBA wins for Golden State and Portland. Venus and Serena Williams withdrew from doubles at Wimbledon due to Serena's knee injury. In singles, women's number 2 Elena Rybakina was upset, and number 3 Iga Swiatek also lost. Denny Hamlin earned the NASCAR pole for Sunday at Chicago. For this month's baseball All-Star game, Philadelphia, the host, has 5 players on the NL roster, tying the Dodgers and Braves. Dodgers beat the Padres 3-0. I'm Steve DeSager.
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10: That's right, you heard the man. The Bernie Fratto Show keeps rolling right along. My name is Bernie Fratto. We're coming to you live from the Fox Sports Radio studios here in Las Vegas. We are wrapping up the midnight hour. We're going overtime. We have 3 callers. We're going to get to all of you starting now. Rick in Louisiana, my man. How you doing, Rick?
11: Hey. I'm all right. How are you?
10: Doing well. Thank you, sir.
11: Great. Thanks for taking my call. I'm going to skip the soccer question.
10: That's fair.
11: And so I spent a little more time with the other two. As far as LeBron created his own narrative. It's kind of like being in a relationship and the woman has put you in the friend zone. He's not going to come out saying, hey, she put me in the friend zone. That's why we're not together no more. So he's writing his own little narrative. When they put their veterans minimum in front of him, he had to make a choice, take it or leave it. So he didn't take it and he just said, oh, I'm going elsewhere and, you know, I'm going to do my own thing and just go somewhere else.
10: Yeah, you know, Rick, you're right about the narrative. It's like right out of a Woody Allen movie. The bottom line is that his ego will never allow him, I believe, to objectively say, they really don't want me here anymore, so I'm going to go somewhere else and try to prove them wrong. It's just a bunch of baloney. So I think we are in lockstep on that. Given that, Rick, if you are a golfer, would you rather golf with LeBron, Bird, or Jordan to spend a day?
11: It depends on what my goal is.
10: just to have fun.
11: Yeah.
10: You don't have to bet or anything. Just to spend time with this guy. It just happens to be on a golf course.
11: If I'm an avid golfer, which I'm not, if I'm an avid golfer, I want to go against Jordan because I like to see his reaction when I'm making some holes. I'm doing really good and looking at him and not saying a word, and I'm winning.
10: Well, that would be something because Jordan's a scratch golfer. So that would – I guess I probably didn't frame this properly, Rick. It was more about spending an afternoon with one of these guys and just making it on the golf course, okay? People conduct business on the golf course. You get the drill, right? Sit around and have drinks all afternoon, but rather – so I didn't even want to necessarily imply it had to be a competitive thing, just more of a social thing. And like, yeah, who would you want to hang out with?
11: I hear about Jordan, if you're going with him, it's going to be competitive.
10: It's what it's going to be,
11: very competitive. So, a golfer, yes. Going out to just have fun, I'd probably be Larry Bird just to get a different perspective.
10: He's a four handicap too. He's pretty good too. He's actually a four hand. The only reason I didn't put Kobe on this list is because Kobe did not like golf.
11: Yeah, but if it was LeBron, I think I'd want to have a little conversation with him, one-on-one.
10: So depending on what mood you were in that day, so you have to figure it out.
11: Yeah, because I'd want to know why he think he's kicking Father Time's ass.
10: I've been waiting for that to bite him. Right after he said that, they went 1-6 the rest of the playoffs.
11: Yeah.
10: You got a good memory, Rick. You come up with these little nuggets like that. All right, you enjoy your Sunday, Rick. Thanks, buddy. Dave in Phoenix. How are you, Dave?
7: Hello, Bernie.
10: Not too many Michigan topics tonight, so
7: go. You know what? I'm going to weave this golf topic into a state of Michigan type of thing I'm going to choose to play golf with Michael Jordan, and after I ask him if he can admit that he pushed off Brian Russell, my next question would be to find out what he really thinks about Isaiah Thomas and Bill Laimbeer and what he thought of Dennis Rodman before he joined the Bulls.
10: Well, you know the answer to all that. You know those answers. I mean, the Jordan rules, which were established, you know, and we knew that being back there. And then as far as Isaiah, I don't know if they've ever made up. I mean, Jordan was instrumental in leaving Isaiah off the 92 Dream Team. Let's be honest.
7: Well, yeah, that was certainly a big part of it. There's no doubt.
10: Well, and how about, but remember, in 91 during the playoffs, when the Bulls finally got over the hump, Dave, Isaiah and the team, half the team, walked off the floor without shaking hands with the Bulls, and that was not a good look.
7: Not a good look at all. I agree with you on that. Yep. And I also think John Stockton deserved to be on that team. Probably he and Isaiah could have both been on the team. There was no real need to have Christian Laettner, if you ask me.
10: Well, at that point, they wanted to have one college player.
7: Yeah, I know.
10: And Stockton was, people forget that. And no one knew, in Barcelona, no one knew him. I mean, he's walking around looking if people recognize him. But look, the Isaiah thing, I've told the story on the air about the facts. Jordan, you're going to play. They fax him three rosters, and Isaiah's name is on. He goes, I think I'm going to pass. Then they fax him a roster with Isaiah's name not on there, and he goes, okay, I'll play. So, I mean, that's you don't ever get over that one. If you're Isaiah. All right, so you golf with Jordan. Let's talk about the World Cup PK shootout. Do you like it or not?
7: Well, I'm not a big soccer fan. I will say that the shootout is probably the most exciting part of soccer because the rest of the game is so boring, if you ask me.
10: Well, it can be. It's a chess match. My daughter played Division I soccer until she grew up. I didn't know anything about soccer, but I learned the game just being there. It can be because there's not a lot of high scoring. But once you sort of get ingrained in the game, you know, it actually has its own game within the game. Go ahead, Dave. Go ahead.
7: I was just going to say real quick, I can really enjoy a pitcher's duel in baseball. So I'm not against the low scoring.
10: Yeah, same thing.
7: Sporting event. You know?
10: Where every move can decide the game. Talk to me about LeBron and your thoughts. Did he call his own shot, or was he shown the door?
7: Well, I would like to know how much they offered him in terms of a contract.
10: I don't think anything. Here's why. Because I think they were waiting until the end of the season, and the word was that they'd reached out to LeBron a couple times, and he was blowing them off. And so I eventually it may or may not come out, but if I'm a betting man, and I am, they never formally offered him anything. Not that they might not have thrown him something, but they didn't. And he was like, look, it's kind of like trashing the apartment on the way out before you get evicted. You're about to get evicted. That's the way I see it. But, if your premise is based on what they offered him, I think I'm securing the knowledge. They never really offered him formally anything, Dave.
7: Okay. Well, it sounds like he'll probably get pretty good money wherever he does go, though.
10: Yeah. Well, yeah, it's... That's where it becomes convoluted. He says he wants to be happy, and it's not about money, and now he'll play for the minimum. He wouldn't have done that with the Lakers. That's why this whole thing makes your teeth itch.
7: Yeah. Just one last quick thing.
10: Go ahead, Dave.
7: As far as Jordan, ironically, the guy you talked about, the Jordan rules, the guy who mostly guarded him was Joe Dumars, and he had a good relationship with Dumars.
10: Dumars, pure class act.
7: Yep.
10: Spent a fair amount of time. You're right. That's a great call, Dave. He guarded Jordan like glue, and Jordan admitted it. And you may remember that one time when he stole the ball from Jordan, was falling out of bounds, and threw it back in by Dumars was special.
7: Yeah.
10: Dave, don't be a stranger. I hope to hear from you more often, man. Thanks a lot. All right. Oh, we wrap it up. Last caller tonight. Thanks so much for your patience. Edward from Louisiana, welcome to the Bernie Fratto Show.
12: Yeah, hi, Bernie. It's actually Edward from L.A.
10: I apologize. It says that's my bad.
12: No, that's okay.
10: I guess.
12: I said L.A.
10: Okay, very good.
12: Yeah, first-time caller, first-time listener.
10: Good, so welcome in.
12: Thank you for taking my call. I couldn't sleep because of all the fireworks still going on. So I decided, I work from home, so I decided to go back to work and call you guys. And I listen to the station all day when I went from work.
10: So what are your thoughts on our three topics?
12: Right, so since I live in L.A., pretty familiar with LeBron. Now, I'll be quite frank. When the Lakers signed LeBron, half my friends left because they couldn't stand him. I had no issue. I mean, he got us a chip and all. But since they signed LeBron, we used to have Laker parties at my house, get-togethers. Half my friends don't come over anymore. I had no issue, and they still don't listen to the Lakers because of LeBron. So that's one issue. Now, as far as him leaving, it was mutual. It was definitely mutual. I'm sure a month ago, he told them, you know what? I'm going to do you guys a favor. I'm going to leave. You guys got $50 million in cap space, and it's all done. Now they have, what, three babies?
10: Yeah, but let's back up. If you've been listening all night, let's back up, Edward. It started in February of 2025 when they acquired Luka. That was a shot across the bow. Then in June of 2025,
12: right,
10: the Lakers decided they were not going to give an extension. You telling me LeBron would have said, you know, I think I'm going to leave. I don't want your extension. Baloney. He wanted an extension. But anyway, you continue on.
12: Well, yeah.
10: Okay. That's why I don't think it was mutual.
12: Right. It looks more like he told them, you know what, I'm leaving. Here's $50 million. I mean, he could get a job anywhere. Any team will hire him.
10: Now, I don't agree with that, but somebody will.
12: Yeah, somebody will. He will.
10: Because so you know why, Edward? There's too many damn moving parts with this guy.
12: Exactly. You know, I think his issues are off the court. He's a great player. But I think what he rubs people the wrong way is the things he does off the court. Example, the Lakers draft his son, he keep him happy, then he leaves.
10: Look, the guy, and now he says he's seeking happiness? All right, let's get off of him. World Cup PK shootout. Do you like it, Edward?
12: Oh, yeah, yeah. I played soccer all my life.
10: Oh, okay.
12: So, I completely agree with you. Like that gentleman that called earlier that alley-oops are more exciting. Example, have you ever seen someone miss an alley-oop and cry like they just let down their whole country and the whole team? Like that poor kid, a couple of days ago, I forgot what game it was. He was only 18. The coach put him in as a PK. He missed the PK, and they had to console him. He knew he let his country down. He knew he let his team down. So, yeah, PKs are definitely exciting. And it's like
10: That's a good recall there. That's a perfect example because of the incredible do or die stakes in every one of these. You basically had four German players opt out and said, "Ah, I don't think I want to do that." So that,
12: well,
10: that
12: exactly. Then you got ten people doing it. So each one is up to going, you know, to fight for their country, for their team. And if you see them miss a PK, look at their faces. All 90% of the time, they're distraught.
10: Oh, you know, I want to say one thing too. I don't mean to keep interrupting you, but this is important.
12: No,
10: you interjected a couple of really good things, Edward. The kid's name is Lucas Harrington. He was Australian. He was a center back for Australia.
12: Right, right. That's the game.
10: The only reason I'm bringing it up, because I watched it as it happened, Zlatan, who I'm a big fan of, been around a long time, big fan of this guy, he reached out to the kid personally. That will show you, to console him, that will show you the magnitude of these, okay?
12: Exactly.
10: So, go ahead.
12: Exactly. You know, I work from home, so I wasn't watching on TV. I was listening to your station. So I didn't see it. I just heard it. But yeah, I could only imagine what the poor kid went through. But it happens all the time with the players missing the PKs. Yeah, so the other question was on
10: The final question is, if you were going to golf and you spent an afternoon, would you want it to be with LeBron, Bird, Larry Bird, or Michael Jordan?
12: Well, I'm with you and Kobe. I really don't like golf a lot. Last time I played golf was probably my...
10: Fair enough, but if you want to just spend an afternoon with one of these knuckleheads, which of the three?
12: Well, based on what you told me, Bert, because he probably would make the day or two.
10: Oh, yeah, he'd funny. All right, listen, thanks for your patience. Thanks for hanging on. Appreciate you listening to the show, and don't be a stranger, Edward. Thanks for checking in from Los Angeles. All right, by the way, speaking of World Cup, our great producer, Brandon, was out last week. He happened to be in Dallas watching the Argentinian team. And really, right now, it's France, Spain, and Argentina are the top three favorites. That's no guarantee they win it. But so you saw the defending champ. You saw Lionel Messi. Brandon, tell us about your experience in Dallas. I would have had you call last week, but I wanted to save it for tonight so you could have, you know, get a chance to get back and gather your thoughts.
13: Yeah, I mean, it was one of the best experiences of my life. There's no doubt. My girlfriend is Argentinian, so I became a fan of Argentina's team. Probably like we've been together almost a decade, so like 9.5, 10 years ago. So I've been following this team for a while. I saw them win in 2022. It was great because I finally had like a winning team, right? Like most of my teams, I haven't seen win championships, I guess, besides the Lakers, in my lifetime, really. And it's just watching a player like Messi come in, sub in later in the game, because, you know, they already had the group state, like they had won the group, comes in, and just the technicality where he takes the free kick, the first kick, and it's over the top of the right post, right? And then he knows that the goalie is going to lean that way the next time he gets the free kick. And they set up that screen perfectly, and he just used his foot. I don't know how he does it. Used his foot to just spin it right around softly to where the goalie could not see it. And everyone that watched on TV was like, why didn't the goalie move? He couldn't see the ball. It was crazy. It was an incredible experience. The fandom, though, I think was the biggest takeaway, because we call ourselves sports fans in the United States, and we are, of course. This is a different level when it comes to football internationally, soccer. It's a different level. I've never seen this in an NFL game, an NBA game, anything. The level of fandom. Like, these people are crazy. They stay, you know, 5 hours after the game at the stadium. I went to a parade the day before in Dallas, a parade with like 20, 30, 40,000 people, Argentinian fans, just celebrating. I mean, that just doesn't happen in the NFL and even in college football. I mean, college football is probably the closest, like when you go to an Alabama game or a Michigan game or Ohio State, those are probably the closest things you can find to international, you know, football fans, soccer fans. But it was an incredible experience, Bernie.
10: It's my understanding, 100,000 Argentinians descended upon Dallas.
13: All right, so it was way more.
10: Way more than that.
13: Yeah, so I was there at the beginning of the parade. It lasted, I believe, all night. So there were about 20 to 30,000 people when I was there.
10: Nonstop chanting.
13: Yeah, it was great. It was awesome.
10: Once you got inside the stadium, I mean, it didn't see. I don't know what your thoughts were on Austria. They were the opposing team that night. I guess they acquitted themselves for a while because it was 1-0 until the PK, right?
13: Yes, and they played Jordan. They beat Austria the first game in Dallas. The Saturday game, they beat Jordan, and Jordan scored, actually. It was 2-1 for a little bit, and then it became 3-1, which is... And obviously, they struggled.
10: Based on what you saw, no one really repeats here. Do you feel Argentina could repeat?
13: Can they? Yes. I think they have as good of a chance as anybody. They definitely have an easier path than France. I think Cape Verde is way better than people think. That goalie was playing with house money. He looked like the best goalie in the tournament. That guy made the kick of his life. And Argentina just played lackadaisical. I expect them to play better against Egypt. I mean, but it's tough. I mean, they were pushed to the brink. Their defense isn't particularly great. They don't have Di Maria anymore to take pressure off of Messi. So, I mean, there's a lot of issues they're dealing with. But France, I mean, if it wasn't for the penalty, they could have gotten into penalty kicks with Paraguay today. And they're the favorite.
10: Well, I'm going to come off the top rope. Am I predicting this? No. But don't be surprised if Morocco beats France. Don't be surprised. Morocco is really good. They got to the finals last year and lost to Argentina, if I'm not mistaken.
13: I think Morocco can win the whole thing.
10: They can.
13: They're really good.
10: They can. And so, I don't know about Mexico. Mexico's got a hell of a home, field chance. They haven't given up a goal. But usually they get to this point in the tournament and, same with England too, right? So I think this is a little bit more wide open than people think, although France technically and athletically looks so superior. But until you get on the field and make it happen, right? So you had a heck of an event, there in Dallas last, Saturday night.
13: Yeah, it was fantastic. I'm hoping Argentina can win again. I mean, obviously I want the U.S. to win, but
10: Messi, I watched that goal he had yesterday. His first touch is ridiculous, but he reminds me of Wayne Gretzky. He just has this nose to where the ball's gonna be. I don't know. Maybe that's too simplistic. Brandon, good stuff, man. I covered the USA-Switzerland game in 94 at the Silverdome and had some of the same takeaways. It's the atmosphere that you're overwhelmed by. But I think the World Cup now is at a whole different level than it was back then. By the way, for the best pregame show every week, be sure to tune into Fox Sports Radio's Countdown presented by BetMGM every Saturday and Sunday morning from 9 a.m. to noon Eastern, 6 to 9 Pacific. 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Coming up, guess what? The other football, NFL football, it's July 5th. Teams will be in camp. Snap your fingers. And, yep, won't be long. Your fantasy draft will be coming up. So all that good information Brandon's been giving you over the last few months, it's going to start to get more and more important. So up next, Brandon's Fantasy Files. I'm Bernie Frano. We are coming to you live from the Las Vegas Fox Sports Radio studios. 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
8: All right, we're back at the Bernie Fratto Show, Fox Sports Radio. By the way, NFL training camps officially will all be open by July 28th. But as soon as July 17th, which is 12 days from now, rookies will start to report. Veterans and rookies report on typically staggered dates. But, you know, it is upon us. It's amazing how fast this happens. And, you know, training camps are even open to the public. In a lot of cases, and then the next thing you know, you'll have the Hall of Fame game will be the first game, and obviously, you know, you can't use fantasy players. Well, you probably wouldn't even have your draft yet in the Hall of Fame game. Is, you know, that's another thing I should ask Brandon about one of these days. When do most leagues have their draft? Because some do it up like right before the season, and some do it earlier. I think the later the better in case there's injuries. Again, the Hall of Fame game will actually be Thursday, August 6th between Arizona and Carolina in Canton, Ohio. And on that note, we segue into what's becoming a very popular segment here, Brandon's Fantasy Files.
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9: We got one goal to win.
10: What is up, everybody? It is Fantasy Files. I'm Brandon Deutsch on the Bernie Fratto Show. And today, a little bit different. First, I'll answer Bernie's question, like, when should you draft? I make sure, whether it's a dynasty league, whether it's a regular redraft, doesn't matter, PPR, it doesn't matter, super flex, always. I know people.

0: know why. I guess it's like the college football weekend or something like that. That's what they did last year. So I always think before, after that last preseason game and before the NFL season begins, just in case. Because guys can get hurt. Now, they probably won't, but guys can also want a new contract. We saw that with Ja'Marr Chase a few seasons ago. Brandon Ayuk, you know, obviously the tumultuous tenure of Brandon Ayuk in San Francisco is a whole separate story. But today, I've been talking about fantasy football for a while, about sleepers, about this and that rankings. I want to give you my top 12 right now. Now, again, this board is subject to change, but this is PPR fantasy football. And I always say this, whether it's half PPR or PPR, I always value the running back position more. There's just less elite ones. Like, receivers can pop off. You saw with Igbuka as a rookie last year, did really well. Like, you'll get value with like a Jalen McMillan this year in Tampa late. We could talk about that all day, but running backs are the ones that are super hard to really hit on, because after the seventh or eighth round, you're stuck with, oh, Tony Pollard's your RB2. Tony Pollard might not even have a job by week six with Tyjae Spears and Nick Singleton there. So you just don't know. And that's not what you want to go into. I'm always a firm believer in getting at least one elite running back and two really good ones. Like, I want two running backs before round five or six. And I'll get into that at a later date. But here are my top 12 without further ado. Bijan Robinson's at one. Why? Well, no RB1 has repeated as the RB1 since LT, and I believe 05-06. So it's been a while. Christian McCaffrey's not going to do it. I just don't know if he plays enough games, and I'll talk about him in a second. But Bijan's been close. Jahmyr Gibbs actually finishes the RB1 because last year he played, he had a really good game when other people were sitting. So he ended up finishing as the RB1. So he has that curse on him. And I feel like most people are taking him 1-1, him or Ja'Marr Chase, this upcoming year. So with the premium position there, I'm not saying fade Jahmyr Gibbs. Obviously, I think he's an elite pick, and I don't think he's subject to that curse just because of the system he's in, and he's just got fresh legs still. It's not like he has a ton of touches. That's why they brought Pacheco in. But Bijan's one, Jahmyr Gibbs two, and I'd actually put Ja'Marr Chase at three. Now, again, another nugget, and I've said this before on this show, is no wide receiver one has repeated in even non-consecutive years since 2017 with Antonio Brown. That means Justin Jefferson, who was previously a wide receiver one, I believe 4 years ago, has not repeated ever, even in non-consecutive years. CeeDee Lamb, one wide receiver one finish. Ja'Marr Chase, shockingly, yes, he was the wide receiver two last year, or three, rather, behind JSN and Puka Nacua. He hasn't finished as the wide receiver one, but still, I like the floor with him. If Joe Burrow can be healthy, his floor is a top three receiver, and I'm willing to bet on that than a new offensive coordinator in Seattle with JSN or, you know, Matthew Stafford still having Devontae Adams. I know Puka Nacua is incredible. I would still take Ja'Marr over those two guys. But four is JSN just because of that history. Like, JSN has the opportunity to finish as the wide receiver one because he wasn't. Puka was. And I know the offense is probably going to be a little worse, but he still has a monopoly on that offense. That wide receiver two is Cooper Kupp, who's going to be like 35 years old. So give me, or Rashid Shaheed even, who's more of a vertical threat. So give me JSN at four, Puka Nacua at five. Again, those are the elite tier. Amon-Ra St. Brown, the wide receiver three years in a row at six, model of consistency. Seven, Christian McCaffrey. That's where I'm willing to take the risk. If he stays healthy, you win your league. But, I mean, no running back with that usage has played more than 14 games ever. So, I mean, you're dealing with, hopefully they can use Kalen Black, who they drafted, and Jordan James, so they can take pressure off of CMC. But I'd still take the risk at seven. Jonathan Taylor, a similar risk. He just had so many touches last year. I'd take him at eight. A guy I like that I would even consider as high as six is Devon Achane, even on a bad team. They'll be playing from behind, which means he's going to catch, like, 100 passes this year. Well, not 100, but he'll lead the league probably in running back catches this year. And then I would go CeeDee Lamb, who I think has a bounce back. I am a little worried about Pickens, which is why he moves down to 10 on my list. Justin Jefferson at 11. I think Kyler Murray is going to be better than JJ McCarthy and Max Brosmer, but I'm still a little concerned with how he played down the stretch last season. And finally, a shocker at 12, Omarion Hampton, I think, is going to break out and finish as a top four running back. Bernie, this has been Fantasy Files. You can find me at BSD Takes on X. You can find me at Brandon S. Deutsch on TikTok. I'll be coming out with some videos on that on Monday. But back to you.
1: All right. Great stuff. I don't know. I listened to every word. I don't know that I heard Ashton Jeanty. What are your thoughts about him this year?
0: I wouldn't touch him in the first round.
1: Yeah, we're in agreement. We're really in agreement.
0: I wouldn't touch him in the second round, honestly. And that sounds like crazy. Like,

0: if he fell to me at the turn, let's say round two and three, 24, pick 24, right? I still wouldn't take him. I'm really concerned about how Kubiak utilized his running backs in Seattle with Kenneth Walker and Zach Charbonnet.
1: Yes, that's an issue because I live here in Vegas, so saw pretty much every Raider game last year. This is not the Mountain West Conference, and the Raiders' line was not great last year, but I saw situations where gaps closed pretty quickly. He's a stud, but I don't know that he's a bell cow type guy for your fantasy. I don't know that I see that ceiling. How about Jeremiah Love? Would you take a shot on him in Carolina?
0: Nope. I wouldn't draft him. That sounds crazy because he's so talented, but like there's no line and there's no quarterback, so like I'm not taking him.
1: Listen, you don't know what you're going to get with a rookie. It's always a crapshoot. I haven't participated in fantasy in years, but I won my league at least three times over a period of about 20 years. But here's the deal. I was always wary of rookies because you just don't know what you don't know, and players going to a new team. So that was just my opinion anyway.
0: Well, I think the easiest like hit late in the draft is if he stays healthy. That's why he's fallen to like the 70s. But Mike Evans, I mean, I can see him having
1: a commodity,
0: right? That's the difference. Rookies, it's a huge risk. But Mike Evans going to a new team on an elite offense, I mean, he could have a Devontae Adams type of year from last year in terms of touchdown production.
1: Fair enough. All good stuff. Brandon, appreciate it. Excellent, excellent stuff. Coming up. You want to go to a World Cup game? We still got the round of 16. We got the quarterfinals and semis. I might have some good news for you. I'm Bernie Fratto. We're coming to you live from the Las Vegas Fox Sports Radio studios. Keep it locked. 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
11: 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Woman 1 says, "Cold day, huh?" Woman 2, "What's that?" Woman 1, "Kinda cold today." Woman 2, "Yeah, wasn't expecting that." Woman 1, "What is it, 47 degrees? Woman 2, "No. More like 45. 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"That would be sad." 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"Ah, the weather." 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

0: But it must we're back at the Bernie Fratto Show, Fox Sports Radio. In about 15 minutes, you're going to want to hear our next guest, Jeff Dawson from Boston. Had him on last couple weeks in terms of his inside knowledge of what's really going on with the Boston Celtics. There isn't a lot of speculation, guessing, fluid situation, no baloney. He tells it like it is. When he tells you what happened, really happened in the Jaylen Brown situation, you will say, wow. You will say, wow. If you recall, we concluded last week's segment with, has Jaylen Brown played his last game? He didn't hesitate, said 100% yes. And again, that's just the tip of the iceberg in terms of what Brad Stevens is going through now, the backstory on Jaylen Brown, right on down the line. You're going to want to hear this. That's coming up top of the hour, 2 a.m. Pacific, 5 a.m. Eastern. As you know, it's not cheap to go to a World Cup game. However, there has been a developing situation. Since the round of 32 matches started, a lot of the prices have fallen precipitously, okay? For instance, the match between Germany and Paraguay in Boston fell 70% over the past week. And the biggest changes of the past week were Switzerland and Algeria, which fell 72%, England against Congo, DR Congo. I know everybody had a little fun with that, Dr. Congo or Congo DR, which fell 70%. I mean, it's almost believable, $598, right? The one match that really didn't budge is the one we'll see later, and that's, It was last Tuesday, Mexico-Ecuador in Mexico City. They're going crazy there. That was still $2,849. But according to the figures provided, in the past 7 days, the get-in prices for the average games for all knockout matches fell by an average of 26%, from $2,930 to $2,100. You get to the round of 16, they fell about 28%, from $2,900 to $2,000. And then you get into the quarterfinals, they still fell 19%. You're up a little higher, $3,600 to $2,900. And finally, for the semifinals, they've dropped 16%, from $4,700 to about $3,900. Trend really started about 10 days ago in these, per ticket data. Basically, prices during the tournament have fallen sharply. And what's driving the fall? Well, the main one is the increasing uncertainty for international travelers. It's my understanding over the past few weeks, there were, people following their team through the group stage or the round of 32. That's all they could do. Then they had to go back home. And so many of the international teams that remain in the tournament, there's going to be less demand for their tickets. And it's my understanding that FIFA also released a small batch of tickets on their own primary resale site early in the morning this past weekend. And even though it was only a few thousand tickets, that, drove the market down just a little bit with more inventory. One thing about this tournament as it progresses and we get deeper into the knockout rounds, some really interesting storylines are developing, tactical adjustments. When you put the two together, the script of how people thought this tournament might go is shifting a little bit. So typically tournament favorites are ruthless and they run roughshod, but we're starting to see a bit of other than France, who truly has established themselves as the undisputed tournament favorite, okay? They score 3 goals every match. Their manager, I can give you his name, but it's Didier something. He actually, it's not just that they have talent. He has clearly been credited with making many masterful tactical adjustments, putting up Michael Olise higher up to create space for Kylian Mbappe and Ousmane Dembele. France, I really think kind of embarrassed Paraguay. Even though it was 1-0 and it was a PK, Paraguay lost their composure and they were getting really chippy and they're punching the French guy. French guys just kept smiling. So other than them, you've got sort of this expanded format, which has allowed some unprecedented Cinderella teams, as it were, to emerge. Did anybody have Cape Verde, the smallest nation, to ever make the knockout round to go as far as they did? They held powerhouse Spain to a scoreless draw in the group stage. They eliminated Uruguay, and they took the defending champ Argentina to the brink in a 3-2 extra time round to 32 game. Cape Verde, now they're off the coast of West Africa, tiny little nation. What a tournament for them. How about Egypt winning their first ever knockout match? We talked about this earlier in a penalty shootout, PK shootout over Australia. And then one of the things we're seeing is if you are hosting a game on your home soil, the host nations are really, you know, acquitting themselves extremely well. Mexico had a 40-year curse. They couldn't beat Ecuador for 40 years. They not only beat Ecuador the other day, they dominated them at their home stadium in Mexico City 2-0, getting their first knockout stage victory since 1986. The fans in Mexico are going bananas. That game Sunday is a must-watch, in my opinion, against England. Their defense has been suffocating. It's my understanding, I don't think Mexico's given up a goal this whole tournament. Neither has Spain, which Spain's one of the favorites, but no one has Mexico as a favorite. You got to give it up to the U.S. men's national team. It seems like a distant memory now. And look at how well Paraguay played against France. I don't know how transitive property works in soccer, but in the best offensive performance in any World Cup game the U.S. has ever played in history, going back to 1930, the U.S. completely took apart Paraguay 4-1, and that was also in front of a home crowd. So Mauricio Pochettino's team got out of the gate quick, and then we smashed Bosnia 2-0 to advance to the round of 16. So you're seeing the host teams, even Canada, they're no longer in the tournament. And despite missing their superstar, Alphonso Davies, for the entire group stage, Canada got its first ever tournament points and a knockout win over South Africa before finally losing to Morocco. They just got outclassed late against Morocco. I would keep an eye on this Moroccan team. I believe they can win it all. Am I predicting that? No. They'd have to get by France next. But could it happen? It's not a zero. Then you've got the golden boot race, right? And you have a lot of offense in this tournament. There's been even own goals. There's been 14 own goals, which is a new record. But Lionel Messi, who Brandon saw play last week in Dallas, he leads the tournament with 7 goals. And he had a hat trick against Algeria. He's now scored in 7 consecutive World Cup matches. But Kylian Mbappe's right behind him. And Dembele's right behind him. Brazil's Vinicius Jr., Norway's Erling Haaland, who Chris Perfett talked about on the World of Soccer 2 years ago, compared him to a Gretzky-type player who can score goals at will. And so what's really been great, even though that the ticket prices are high and travel logistics are tough and visa wait times, it's, you know, this has been an infrastructure that's created this unbelievable cultural festival across America the last couple weeks, and it continues through July 19th. I'm glad it's continuing. Stadiums have been completely packed, even for games that seemed not necessarily glamorous games on paper. Tens of thousands of Dutch fans, they blanketed Kansas City, wearing all orange. Scotland brought their tartan army. They swarmed Boston. And international visitors, basically from all countries, have consistently noted the welcoming nature of Americans, the enthusiastic nature of the host cities. This has been an incredible feel-good event, I believe, since June 11th, and will continue through July 19th with some key matchups just in the next few days, most notably USA-Belgium in Seattle Monday night. Coming up, we talk about the Jaylen Brown trade. You're going to want to hear this. Keep it locked. 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We are
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18: And here's what you need to know.
19: In baseball's late game on the 4th of July in L.A., the Dodgers shut out San Diego 3-0. The Padres have lost 8 in a row. Arizona 4-3 over Milwaukee as Brewers starting pitcher Brandon Woodruff is going back on the IL. Boston's Sonny Gray is now 10-1 after a victory at the Angels 8-1. St. Louis shut out the Cubs 3-0 in Chicago. There was a fog delay after the 6th inning of about 15 minutes. Atlanta 14-3 over the Mets. Braves hit 5 homers. Twins hit 6 home runs in an 11-4 victory at the Yankees. Yanks still 4 games back of the first place Rays in the AL East. Tampa Bay's 9-game winning streak is over. Houston a 10-8 final. Yordan Alvarez 2 homers, including the game winner in the bottom of the 9th. At the World Cup, Morocco eliminated Canada 3-0. France a 1-0 win over Paraguay on a 70th minute penalty kick. I'm Steve DeSager.
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18: 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We're taking you on a journey not often heard in the world of audio. 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The Bernie Fratto Show is now. Live from the Fox Sports Radio studios, here's Bernie Fratto.
0: That's right. You heard the man. The Bernie Fratto Show keeps rolling right along. And without further ado, I want to go to our esteemed guest out in Boston. This is the third week in a row he's been on with me, and for good reason. First, let's say hello to Jeff Dawson of BCI. Jeff, how are you?
24: Good morning, Bernie. Happy 4th of July. Happy 250. The trilogy today. How's that, Bernie?
0: The trilogy. No, I'm glad you said that, because let's set it up for folks who might not have been listening. So 2 weeks ago, June 21st, you reported accurately that the Celtics were trying to trade Jaylen Brown to Milwaukee for Giannis. The next day, Giannis was traded to Miami. Then the following week, I asked you, which was last week, well, you really can't, put the toothpaste back in the bottle. We know, how sensitive and angry that Jaylen Brown is all the time. I can't see him going back to Boston. Has he played his last game in Boston? You did not hesitate. You did not hesitate. You basically said, absolutely, 100%, he has played his last game in Boston. And it's interesting because we got an analyst, an NBA analyst, who goes on a lot of shows. He goes, oh, I think he might be able to go back there. He likes to. No, you nailed it. So where am I going with this? Let's go back and start with 2 weeks ago. Because I understand, and you're there in the belly of the beast, as an insider, what kind of heat is Brad Stevens taking since he couldn't make the deal with Giannis?
24: Well, Bernie, this goes down, I want to say, Mookie Betts-esque. The Red Sox Nation has not regrouped since we traded Mookie Betts. They're yelling Babe Ruth. For Celtics fans,
0: what you're trying to say is this is along those lines. When the Sox traded Mookie Betts, they were up in arms, and this is equal to that in terms of their anger. Correct?
24: Correct. And you know what? At the end of the day, Brad Stevens and Bill Chisholm have a 4 o'clock press conference on Monday. We don't have enough time, probably days in the week here. What has happened since Monday and Tuesday to where we are today? Piling on, smear campaign. Bernie, I have not seen anything like this where Jaylen Brown goes from, sixth place in the MVP last year to, as you brought up last week, analytics to not even a top 50 player. And they're just throwing everything against the wall, hoping something sticks, Bernie. It's just gotten uglier and uglier and uglier, Bernie.
0: I even saw on Colin Coward's show that the Celtics are 36-6 without Jaylen Brown in the last 4 years. But let's do this. So the Giannis deal fell through. You pointed out 2 weeks ago that they really missed the boat on that, or last week. You were able to reflect on that. But a lot's happened since, because within a couple of days of you saying he played his last game, Jaylen Brown was traded to the Sixers. How is that news going over with Celtic fans? And you told me something on the phone the other day that was hard to believe, which leads me to believe that perhaps Jaylen Brown wasn't in the Celtics' good graces and it had been a while. Take it away, Jeff.
24: Yeah, so we're going to piece this back. Celtics win championship, new owners. Since the new owners, the owners come in and say, hey, congratulations, you won the championship. We're not paying the sales tax now on the past championship year. So what did they do immediately, Bernie? Porzingis, Horford, Drew Holiday all left the building. So they could get under the aprons. And as I said to you earlier this week, I'm going to say something now to all your fans out there that they're not going to believe. If Jason Tatum had not blown out his Achilles, there were talks that they were potentially going to try to move on from Jaylen Brown the summer before. But since Tatum got hurt, their hands were tied. It was the bottom line, Bernie, the finances. It was owed $180 million. In the 2 weeks, it'll be up for a two-year extension for another $145 million. So Jaylen Brown for the next 5 years was going to cost the new ownership $325 million. With Jason Tatum, you're talking almost $700 million. 29 years old. The smartest man in the room now, Jaylen Brown, and ownership but said, no, we're not moving in that direction.
0: Right, and so the long-term salary cap concern, there was a theory that those two were never going to be able to coexist together just because of salary cap concerns. You can have $700 million tied up in two guys. But, Jeff, take us behind the scenes, because it's my understanding the front office had grown concern with Brown's, well, not only just the chemistry fit with Jason Tatum, but is it true there was locker room tension and there were off-court distractions like his frequent Twitch streaming and the fact that he's got to keep talking?
24: The smartest man in the room, has now come across. He's very vocal. He's been vocal for a while. He did a lot for the community, so I'm not taking anything away from that. But there has been a growing tension between him and Tatum. Brown always wanted his own team. He always wanted to be an alpha. He had his opportunity this year. Under over, Bernie, 42.5. They won 55 games. They had a phenomenal regular season. They did. Tatum comes back. They lose in the first round. The next day, Jaylen comes out. It was my favorite season of all time. And yes, almost to the point where I proved to the world, I proved to you, Jason, that I can be an alpha. And I really think, Bernie, if you rip the Band-Aid off between the money, the finances, 29-year-old, now wanting to be that alpha, want that extension, it's Jason's team. And they've tried to get ahead of it. And the Giannis trade, as we said last week, once the toothpaste was out of the tube, there was no turning back.
0: Let me ask you a question. So the favorite year of his career was a silly statement, considering, I mean, my God, he was MVP, and they won a championship the year before. I understand that did not sit well with the front office or even the fan base, considering they had just won the championship the year before. How could that have been his favorite year? Tell me the level of angst that the front office and fan base had with that comment in and of itself.
24: It was not taken well. Now I want to say this. When you hear favorite year, and as you said, the prior year, Eastern Conference MVP, Finals MVP, NBA champions. So when you hear him initially state, this was my favorite year. You got to scratch your head. But if you peel the onion back a few more layers, Bernie, what he really meant by that is that he was able to make the lesser players better. They were able to perform at a higher level each game. They were able to take that underdog role. Hey, we were only supposed to win 42, 43 games. We exceeded expectations. We won 55 games. We were the favorites to come out of the East. And it's kind of looked at, hey, Jalen, you lost in the first round of the 76ers with a 3-1 lead. And I will add this. What's coming out now in the front office, and I don't know if this is just bulletin board material, he kind of ad-libbed. He didn't follow the script, especially up 3-1, Bernie, in that series. The first Celtics team in history to blow a 3-1 lead in a playoff series.
0: All right, we're talking with Jeff Dawson, DCI Boston. He's been following this whole ordeal with the Celtics. They tried to trade for Giannis. That failed. Now Jaylen Brown goes to the Sixers. It's a whole different storyline. So a couple of things. First, I don't want to bury what I think might have been the lead. You mentioned that had Jason Tatum not suffered the injury, the Celtics had designs of trading Jaylen Brown 2 years ago. What were the factors they considered in considering that, and might it have been a reality, do you think, if Jason Tatum hadn't gotten hurt?
24: I think it was the long-term vision, the new owners. The fact of the matter is we can't succeed paying two guys 70% of the salary cap. We're not going over the first and second apron. The fact that he's 29 now, last year would have been 28. The vision that, hey, this is Jason's team. We want to build around Jason.
0: Hold that thought. So how did it a question has been asked, Jeff. Why was Jason Tatum the sacrificial lamb? Jaylen Brown instead of Jason Tatum. People have asked that question. I'm not one of them, but it's come up.
24: Okay. And I'm so glad someone asked that question, because no one was running to the window to give the Boston Celtics what Brad initially asked for, 4 first-round picks. 30 teams would have been pounding down the door. You could have probably got a 5-6 first-round picks for Jason Tatum. And the fact he's coming off an Achilles injury, and he's only a year younger. Brown and Tatum played together for 9 years. 9 years. And the fact of the matter is, we don't know. I know they're professional athletes. He's going to recover. But what happens if he blows that out again? And they just decided it was Jason's team. So I don't know if it was Brad. It's Joe Mazzulla's guy. And this is Abbott and Costello. Frickin' frack. Whatever Jason wants, Joe listens to, and then Brad adheres to. So the fact is, your listeners, he was the sacrificial lamb. They had to make a choice, and they chose the guy that's 1 year younger. And the fact of the matter is coming off an Achilles injury, which could be dangerous, Bernie.
0: All right, so what do the Celtics look like this year with Paul George instead of Jaylen Brown and the rest of the roster? What are the expectations, in your view, for the Celtics this year?
24: I think there's another move coming. One other further step, if we look at it this way, if you look at Brown, $180 million and the two-year extension, let's just say Brown, $325 million, okay? They save $3 million this year with Paul George. He has an option, a player option, at the end of this season. So technically, if he asked out, has a phenomenal year, $325 versus $57 million. So the Celtics basically could have got out for 200, $65 million. And if he stays one more year, they're going to save about $215 million. They added Robinson from the Knicks. They added Michael Conley. Deep, deep, deep down, Bernie, they want Trey Murphy. That's who they, that's who Brad wants. So what I'm going to say to everyone here today is I think the big three for Boston before November, whenever opening game is, I think your big three will consist of Tatum, will consist of Paul George, and Trey Murphy. I don't know if they flip Derek White, Sam Hauser, and some picks that they got from Philly. They also have that $27 million exception. So I think the final piece, Brad's not done here, the final piece will be Trey Murphy. I'm hearing consensus, maybe a fifth or sixth seed. Expectations currently, Bernie, are not that high.
0: Last question, Jeff, and I'll let you run. What are the Sixers going to look like with Jaylen Brown? What is their ceiling? I heard Kendrick Perkins say they punched their ticket to the NBA Finals. I'm like, come on, man. I'm not saying he's wrong, but that seems like a hell of a leap. What are your thoughts?
24: Bernie, if I'm the GM or the head coach for the 76ers, Maxi, Exum, and Jaylen Brown with Embiid, I'm putting Embiid in bubble wrap. I say, hey, I'll see you at the All-Star break. We need you for the playoffs. They just added Simmons. Rumor has it that they're even checking on LeBron. I love what they've done. I think they got a huge front four now.
0: Okay.
24: With those
0: so you,
24: guys.
0: You think the Sixers then with Jaylen Brown are going to be right there? Maybe a conference final team and beyond?
24: They have a strong big four. The makeup now of the East, you know, the defending champs, the Knicks, Halliburton coming back from Indianapolis. We don't know how that's going to look. Giannis in Miami. The favorite right now to land LeBron is Cleveland, that return again back home. The East is going to be fun. Even though the West is stacked, Bernie, the East is definitely going to be fun. But, yeah, Boston takes a big step back, maybe a 5 or 6 seed.
0: All right, Jeff, great stuff, man. You do realize that if Trey Murphy ends up in Boston and LeBron ends up with Cleveland, I got to have you back on again.
24: Oh, 100%. We'll be back on before Drake May throws his first pass against Seattle opening night on Wednesday.
0: You got it. That's right. All right, get some rest, Jeff. Appreciate it. You were all good. You got the last word. You got something else?
24: No. I just want to thank you. I'm going to equate this Jaylen Brown trade to Rafael Devers, meaning the Red Sox, when they had the opportunity to get out of the contract, they got out of the contract. And I'm going to equate it to Jaylen Brown. They got out of the contract.
0: That's a good parallel. I mean, Rob Parker on our network said he believed it was a dumping, and it does very much feel that way. It really does, Jeff. Great stuff. Appreciate it so much, and we'll keep an eye on Trey Murphy and the rest as well. You enjoy the rest of your Sunday there in Boston. For the best pregame show every week, and thanks, Jeff, be sure to tune in to Fox Sports Radio's Countdown presented by BetMGM every Saturday and Sunday morning, 9 a.m. to noon Eastern, 6 to 9 Pacific. 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I'll share that coming up. I'm Bernie Fratto. 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
0: All right, we're back at the Bernie Fratto Show, Fox Sports Radio. By the way, if you miss any of tonight's show, you'll want to catch the podcast. 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Again, just search Fox Sports Radio wherever you get your podcasts. You'll find tonight's full show right after we get off the air. A tradition like no other, huh? Well, how about Bobby Bonilla Day? Came and went this week, July 1st. It's going to happen all the way through 2035. The arrival of July 1st. Brings the annual payment to Bobby Bonilla, who's long been retired, he's 63 years old, $1.19 million. You know the backstory by now, so I won't bother with you. And by the way, he even gets $500,000 from the Baltimore Orioles. He's not the only one. Max Scherzer, who's now with the Blue Jays, gets $15 million a year from the Nationals. At least he's still playing in a league. My God. Chris Davis, remember the slugger for Baltimore? He's receiving deferrals through 2037. But Bobby Bonilla is really the funny story. I mean, he gets $1 million a year every year on July 1st, and it's going to continue all the way through 2035. Well, if the Major League Baseball owners have their way, this is going bye-bye. Well, not Bonilla, he's guaranteed, but you'll never see something like this in the future. As a part of multiple labor proposals that are fairly dramatic, what team owners are looking to do now is ban all salary deferrals. How do you think the Dodgers feel about that with Shohei Ohtani, huh? So all the current contract obligations, including any existing deferrals, well, they would still be honored in the proposals. But if the owners get into this next labor deal, any new contract, any new labor pact beginning in 2027 would not allow any deferred money. Now, management, they see this bid basically fundamentally tied to a push, for just basically salary cap. The players hate it. Another tool to help the sport, they believe, level the economic playing field. Look, there's plenty of money to go around for everybody. It's just who decides to spend it and how intelligently they spend it. Of course, the union is resisting this league's proposal. They don't want anything to do with that, man. They like things the way they are right now. They see deferred money as another option that really gives players flexibility, give teams flexibility, of course, give people choices. And I think, and here's the quote from the union, players view it as a fundamental right to be able to negotiate contracts at any amount and any length. That's from their executive director, Bruce Meyer. He said last week to a group at Front Office Sports. So the July 1st it doesn't change the funny July 1st punchline and what it means for Mets fans everywhere to watch Bobby Bonilla Day come and go and get another $1 million check. And again, it goes back to 2000. The Mets were going to release Bobby Bonilla. They said, we're going to buy out the remaining $5.9 million on your contract. However, instead of paying Bonilla the full amount at the time, the Mets agreed to make annual payments of basically $1.2 million for 25 years, starting July 2011. So he waited 11 years, including a negotiated 8% interest. At the time, the Mets ownership was invested, in a Bernie Madoff account that promised double-digit returns, and the Mets were poised to make a significant profit if the Madoff account delivered, but that did not work out. Okay? So the Bobby Bonilla thing has become a punchline ever since. And, oh, by the way, because I want to give these weekly updates and reports, be very afraid. I do think we'll see a lockout on December 1st. We'll go from there, but it's getting very contentious. As are some of the games on the pitch in the World Cup. I mean, if you saw the game between Paraguay and France Saturday, I mean, sheesh, it looked like WWE wrestling half the time. It got very chippy. And the refs, other than, of course, the red card on Balogun, have been, you know, remiss to call too many fouls because they want the pace of play to go. But be that as it may, it's a story for a different day. It's time for Chris Perfett's World of Soccer.
1: The greatest goals.
2: I've just seen the most insane goal I've ever seen.
1: The thrilling finishes. The international drama.
3: El Chicharito. Ahí la tiene Torrado.
1: It's all here in this report from the World of Soccer.
11: So France and Morocco are the first teams into the quarterfinals. We've got a lot of action still to come in the round of 16. We'll be talking about the United States in a second.

time for Argentina to defeat them. Nothing but pride if you are Cabo Verde, a small country in the Atlantic of 500,000 off the coast of Africa. What a game. What a game. What a story for Cabo Verde across this entire tournament to make it as far as they did and be one of the pride of the African nations that have been showing up. Of course, Egypt and Morocco still representing Africa and still alive in this tournament. Someone who might not be alive for too much longer is England. You'll see them tomorrow at 8 p.m. Eastern on Fox, going down to Mexico to play Mexico in Azteca. Azteca Stadium is about as high in altitude as you can imagine Denver might be. There's a lot of pollution, and there's a hell of a lot of noise. It is Mexico's greatest home field advantage, a place where they have only lost twice in over 60 years. And I believe one of those was a friendly. I don't like England's chances at all. I think they've looked incredibly sluggish, especially against the Democratic Republic of Congo in the last round. I didn't think they looked good at all. So, really interesting to see what happens there. But I think I've got Mexico clearing their way to the quarterfinals easily in that game. Now, let's talk about USA. Let's talk about what happened against Bosnia-Herzegovina with the USA. Once again, a fantastic game for them. And it comes with, unfortunately, the red card that went against Filar and Balogun. I'm not going to be one of these people who are coming out here to tell you this card is okay. I don't think it was right to give it off VAR. I don't think it was appropriate to give it at this stage of the tournament, especially since we saw Lionel Messi kick the back of someone else's leg in a previous game the night before. It is a massive blow to the United States, given what of a scoring machine Filar and Balogun has represented to the Americans. I'm kind of shocked it was shown as a red card. I thought maybe on review they couldn't really give it a yellow, but the red card carries such implications for this round. I'm just shocked that they assessed it to the United States in the first place. I am genuinely shocked, especially since you watch what the Bosnians were doing to Balogun, basically putting him in the torture chamber for that entire game until he was sent off. But you know what? You have to give it to the American spirit and their skill to get through by not only playing and winning down a man, but also scoring a goal with only 10 men on the field. The late second goal that came from Malik Tillman. And the U.S. is going to have to rely on that. What's made this U.S. team different from past years, as I've said many times, is the actual skill that is actually on this team versus just scrapping and clawing. And they have to find that now. Balogun isn't, they aren't a one-man show with Balogun. They're not Norway. It's not like you just lost Erling Haaland out there. But for the United States, they are going to have to probably start Ricardo Pepi, and they are going to need to look to everyone else to start scoring opportunities. I don't know if that's Christian Pulisic. I have long ascertained and believed that Pulisic isn't the scoring machine that he sometimes gets sold to be. He creates opportunities at best. So I am curious who steps up next for the United States without Balogun. Now, the good news is FIFA did not add additional games to Balogun's suspension. So if the U.S. were to clear through the quarterfinal, they would get Balogun back. The bad news for them is you're probably playing Spain. Assuming Portugal doesn't beat them, that is a hellish round of 16 matchup on July 6th to keep an eye on. The U.S.'s road, once they hit the quarterfinal, if they hit the quarterfinal, not really great. But Belgium should be a good matchup for them. I know Belgium's had some close calls. They really gutted it out deep against Senegal, but it is an older team, veteran, but also at this point maybe a little too old sometimes. We saw that work against Croatia. I know they had the backbreaking disallowed goal, but there's kind of a sweet spot, and I think Belgium's on the wrong side of it. It is still a very good matchup, I believe, for the United States to be playing Belgium, and I still expect them to win it at the end of the day. You're still playing on home soil. You should be digging deep, and I really believe that they have a chance to take it to Belgium without Filar and Balogun.
And I feel like I'll keep saying this over the world of soccer as we get deeper and deeper and closer to the final. But this has been a tremendous success for FIFA, for the hosts, especially for the United States, this World Cup. It feels, we'll talk about it when the World Cup is over, but it really feels

0: different from past World Cups, especially in the interest in buy-in from talking with people, who have come to United States to visit it. It's just been fantastic. Really hoping for a lot of good things for the Americans on Monday as we get going is with more round of 16 matchups. We'll see you next time on the World of Soccer.
1: Yeah, I think the U.S. is going to beat Belgium. I just do. Belgium's been shaky throughout the tournament. I like the units Coach Pochettino's put on the field. I like this DNA of the U.S. team. And, again, I believe in the rust against the world mentality right now. And let's make no mistake, the home field advantage, the game will be played in Seattle, playing it on the home turf of the United States is huge. Coming up, we wrap up the show, and we remind you that there was another significant event that took place Saturday, July 4th. And it hasn't gotten much press, not today, not like it used to, but I never miss a chance to talk about it every July 4th. I'm Bernie Fratto. We're coming to you live from the Las Vegas Fox Sports Radio studios. Keep it locked. 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

0: 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We come to you since 11 p.m. Pacific on Saturday night, July 4th. I thank my producers, Brandon and Mark. Now, July 4th is synonymous with hot dogs and the hot dog eating contest, and this July 4th was no different. Once again, ho-hum, Joey Chestnut won it once again. He did not set a world record this time. 66 hot dogs is what he ate this time. And apparently it had something to do with the extreme heat. Joey Chestnut couldn't come through with any new records because, you know, it was too damn hot, I guess, right? But he ate 66 of them, and it's his 18th championship. It earned him another 10 grand. His, mustard belt, the coveted mustard belt. He's won 18 of them now. So the start of the temperature at the start of the contest was 90 degrees. And Chestnut admitted it just simply took its toll. He couldn't go as fast. He goes, I don't have this much spare room left over. We'll see. When it's cold, you know, I can do a little bit better. And he didn't want to push it because if you push it, then you got a chance of the hot dog getting stuck in your mouth. Probably a little too much information, right? But he's been in this contest 21 times. He's won it 18 out of the 21. And he crushed the second place winner, a guy by the name of Patrick Bertoletti, who ate 51 hot dogs. But still shy of his own record, Joey Chestnut, 76 hot dogs, which was done back in 2021. So that there is that. But here's what's interesting. It's not just hot dogs that Joey Chestnut is, proficient at. What if I told you that Joey Chestnut holds 55 world records across a massive variety of foods, which makes him the most dominant competitive eater in history? Probably a little more than you needed to know. And again, his most famous milestone is July 4th, 2021. He ate 76 hot dogs and buns in 10 minutes. That record has not been broken by him or anybody. But how about some of the other records? He's a very diverse eater, as it were. Chicken wings. You like to eat chicken wings? How many can you eat in a sitting? Well, back in 2007, Joey Chestnut set a world record. 182 chicken wings, and he did it in 30 minutes. So that's one down the hatch every 10 seconds for 30 minutes straight, and you'd still be too short. 182 wings in 30 minutes. Now, folks know what White Castle burgers are, but Crystal burgers are big in the South. They're just like White Castles, right? Again, big year 2007 must have been, because Joey Chestnut set a record that year for eating Crystal burgers. He ate 103 Crystal burgers in 8 minutes. Wrap that around your brain. 480 seconds, he ate 103. So he's getting one down the hatch. What? We're talking about, 15 of those a minute, 14 of those a minute, and that pace for 8 straight minutes? No thanks. He also likes ribs. Well, who doesn't like ribs on 4th of July? Back in 2013, Joey Chestnut ate just under 14 pounds of pork ribs in 12 minutes. And while we're on the subject, he ate pulled pork sliders as well. 2014, setting a record, 62 sliders, pulled pork sliders in 10 minutes. Everybody likes a good bologna sandwich, right? Just last year, he set a new record. Just under 16 pounds of bologna slices in 8 minutes. That one hurts a little bit. He ate a whole turkey, 9.3 pounds of meat in 10 minutes back in 2014. But it's not just meat and main courses that Joey Chestnut likes to attack. He likes side dishes too, and other savory dishes, like, for instance, dumplings. 10 years ago, Joey Chestnut, in just 10 minutes, ate 384 dumplings. You have to wonder, even if you're the guy counting this, you're going to get tired. You're going to get a little sick. Hard-boiled eggs, they're good for you. But 141 of them in 8 minutes? Joey Chestnut also holds the record for hard-boiled eggs, 141 in 8 minutes. That's what, 19 a minute? Unreal. One every 3 seconds. How do you do it? Tacos, 126 traditional tacos in 8 minutes back in 2017. And that's not the only Mexican food that Joey Chestnut likes. In 2023, he ate 96 tamales in 10 minutes. 96 tamales. You can do the math on that one as well. Who doesn't like a Philadelphia cheesesteak sandwich, a 6-incher? But can you eat 23 of them? Joey Chestnut can. He not only ate 23 Philly cheesesteak sandwiches, he did it in 10 minutes. Now, grilled cheese, if you think that's a good accomplishment, look what he did with grilled cheese sandwiches. Joey Chestnut ate 47 grilled cheese sandwiches in 10 minutes back in 2006. You like pizza by the slice? You could sure get that in New York. 6.5 2-foot-long pizza slices in 10 minutes. Now, I've never seen a pizza slice 24 inches long. What's the average pizza slice? Anyway, he ate 6.5 of them back in 2019. Pierogies. Great Polish food. 165 pierogies in 8 minutes back in 2014. Now, we haven't got to see any seafood yet or sides. Shrimp cocktail. 21 pounds of shrimp Joey Chestnut put down the hatch in 8 minutes back in 2024. People hear more about poutine now because of Canada. It's become kind of this thing. If you've ever been there, it was a dish discovered by mistake. They start out with French fries and you cover them with gravy and cheese and it's all kind of melts together. He ate 28 pounds of poutine. It's a heavy food, by the way. It's comfort food. In 2019. Now this one, I'm wondering if he had to take some Tums. Jalapeno poppers. Joey Chestnut ate 118 jalapeno poppers in 10 minutes back in 2006. Now how the hell do you do that without blowing your gut out? Salt potatoes, 13 pounds of potatoes in 10 minutes back in 2011. Gumbo. I don't know if he did it down in Louisiana. 15 bowls of 16-ounce bowls of gumbo. Ate 15 of them in 8 minutes. So what blows me away, it's not just the amount of food he's eating. Every one of these records are 8 minutes, 10 minutes, 6 minutes, 12 minutes, 8 minutes. The only one that was in a reasonable amount of time, which is still ridiculous, was chicken wings. It took him 30 minutes to eat 182 chicken wings. But the rest of these, are you kidding me? I mean, 96 tamales in 10 minutes, 141 hard-boiled eggs in 8 minutes, 118 jalapeno poppers in 10 minutes. Well, after all that hearty eating, you got to imagine you got a little bit of a sweet tooth once in a while, right? No? Remember those little Hostess donuts? You can buy them. You can still buy them, right? In little packages or powdered chocolate. Well, Joey apparently likes powdered ones because in 6 minutes, this one will blow you away if the other ones haven't. 257 powdered Hostess donuts in 6 minutes back in 2018. Not to be outdone, Twinkies. Everybody likes Twinkies. In 6 minutes back in 2012, Joey Chestnut ate 121 Twinkies in 6 minutes. Cherry pie, 17 pounds of pie in 8 minutes. Boysenberry pie, 15 pounds of pie in 8 minutes. Ice cream sandwiches, once ate 26 ice cream sandwiches in 6 minutes. And since we are in state fairs, yes, he ate 6 pounds of funnel cake, 6 pounds of funnel cake in 10 minutes back in 2009. And on that note, I'm going to keel over. It's going to do it for the Bernie Fratto Show. See you next week. Keep it locked. Up next, the great Andy Furman, Fox Sports Radio. We are
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0: The World Cup's round of 16 started Saturday with Morocco eliminating Canada 3-0, including two late goals in Houston. Then outdoors in Philadelphia in near 100-degree temperatures, France eliminated Paraguay 1-0 on a penalty kick in the 70th minute by Kylian Mbappe, his 7th goal of this tournament. The U.S. plays Belgium on Monday night in Seattle. Patrick Ewing will become an assistant coach for the Washington Wizards, reportedly. WNBA wins for Golden State and Portland. Venus and Serena Williams withdrew from doubles at Wimbledon due to Serena's knee injury. In singles, women's number 2 Elena Rybakina was upset, and number 3 Iga Swiatek also lost. Denny Hamlin earned the NASCAR pole for Sunday at Chicago. For this month's baseball All-Star game, Philadelphia, the host, has 5 players on the NL roster, tying the Dodgers and Braves. Dodgers beat the Padres 3-0. I'm Steve DeSager.
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23: Oh, baby, this is the biggest story of the year. And we'll tell you all about it in just a minute. Good morning, everybody. This is Fox Sports Sunday on Fox Sports Radio. He's Bucky Brooks. I'm Andy Furman, and we're broadcasting live from the Fox Sports Radio studios. 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Hello, Bucky. How are you?
24: I'm good. What's going on, Andy?
23: Did you have a good fourth?
24: Yeah, it was pretty good. Fireworks good around, good food, everything. Yeah, it was a good fourth.
23: We're going to make it a better fifth right now. How's that? And I'm not talking about the drink either. We'll have a good time. All right. That's great. All right. Everybody's in shape. We got Mark here. Magic Mark is here. And Gonzo's here as well. But, you know, a couple of items on the docket here. And I want to get them off my chest. And I say it's the biggest story of the year. And it's not in the NFL. And sorry to say, it's not Joey Chestnut. He only downed 66 hot dogs. He had the record at 76, and he couldn't get to the record. Maybe it was the heat. I don't know. He had more hot dogs in that contest than I have in a year. 66 freaking hot dogs I watched part of it on TV. I find it to be nauseating and disgusting. What about you?
24: I don't watch it. I'm just saying that. Like, I don't see it as sports. So
23: Thank you.
24: I don't watch it. I love a hot dog, but I don't watch it.
23: Yeah, I'm the same way. I just have to turn around and see the guy dousing the hot dog in water, I guess, and just shoving it down there. I can't believe it's even healthy for you, but I'm going to move on, okay? So that's not the biggest story. It's nothing in the NFL. It's not even the USA in the World Cup. It's the Travis Kelce, Taylor Swift wedding. All right? I got to believe that's the biggest story right now. Captivating the world, captivating sports, captivating the pop industry, whatever it may be. And I got a take on this, all right? And I know, I do this to you because you're the voice of reason. And you can smack me around if you want. If you don't think I'm right on, then tell me. But this is my take on it, all right? These two, I wish them well. I wish them success, okay? Matter of fact, I'm really pleased to realize and note that they both gave like $26 million in charity money across the country. And they gave $2 million to Dolly Parton's library, which is tremendous. I love that. But in the same token, they did say this was going to be a private affair. So much for privacy. A, they had it at Madison Square Garden. B, I find it somewhat selfish because they put the New York City Police Department at work with snipers, no less, snipers on top of Madison Square Garden, and they crippled the city of New York for about 12 to 15 blocks. In a weekend of July 4th when people are traveling all over the place, trying to get the fireworks, visiting people, families, and watching neighbors, whatever it may be. I find that very selfish. I really do. You want a private wedding? Go to a little church in upstate New York and get married. You have to go to Madison Square Garden and get New York City off-duty cops as snipers on top of the roof at Madison Square Garden. All right, Bucky Brooks, it's all yours. Am I 100% wrong on this? Tell me. Set me straight.
24: I think this is tricky. I don't know who paid for the NYPD and the extra duties or extra hours that they logged. But certainly, if it took away from some of the services that the civilian population needed, yeah, that's on them. But in terms of having a grandiose wedding and those things, look, we've seen celebrities have elaborate weddings. They wanted to have something at MSG. Don't really know why MSG was the place. Maybe because they had a lot of people they were inviting. I still don't understand that, but to each their own. I am not one that really gets into celebrity weddings. I wouldn't watch if there was another royal wedding or anything like that. Like, that doesn't like tickle my fancy, but I do know that there's some people are. I also know that the Swifties were all caught up in this for a few different ways. Some people love it. Some people hate the fact that Erin Travis and all this other stuff. Some feel like Travis brought her down in terms of like what she used to be and how she appears. I don't know. I don't really care in that regard, but look, it's two successful people, two very popular people coming together. So you just wish them well. You wish them well, and you hope that it works out for them in the long term.
23: I don't want anybody to think here that I'm a little jealous because I didn't get an invite, okay? I just want to clear the air right there because I wouldn't have gone anyway. It's too hot, and it's very hot to wear a suit in this day and age right now. So I'm not upset about that. I didn't expect it. Did you expect an invite, perhaps? You know, you're a big NFL guy, NFL.com, working in the NFL right now. Did you expect somewhat of an invite?
24: I did not expect an invite because I don't know them. I don't know them like that. So I
23: but they probably know you. I'm sure they know you. But
24: I would hope.
23: We travel in different circles. You're a star and I'm a schlep. I get it. That's okay. And maybe that's why we mesh, because we're opposites, opposite attract. Okay? So we move on. I wish them well too. I just thought it was a bit selfish. I really did. But there's another biggie out there. USA Soccer. Really. And I think that tomorrow is the test. They got Belgium tomorrow. Now, here's the deal. That red card. Fulham Balogun, okay? He's not going to play tomorrow because of the red card. Was that a red card? Was it poor officiating? I watched it over and over again. I couldn't really tell, but I got to believe that those officials were way off the mark. And it wasn't only the red card that he got that he's not going to be able to play tomorrow against Belgium. There was a lot of screw-ups in that game as well. There was a head to the ground, and the USA goalkeeper, Matt Fries, he got hit in the head, and there was no call on that. So I just think, to some regard, it's going to hurt the US of A. I get it. They're going to say they're going to band together. They're a good team. They're 26 members. They're going to play together. He's their goal. He's their go-to guy. And I just hope that they could get together and beat Belgium tomorrow at 8 o'clock Eastern time.
24: Yeah, I mean, we certainly hope that. Now, the thing I will say, like, starting to tune in, and I have started to watch pretty much all of the World Cup games. The one thing about the World Cup and having different referees, like it's all subject to interpretation. And depending on the batch of refs that you get, it changes the tenor of the game. You can talk about the U.S. game and the red card. I watched France and Paraguay, and some would say that the French were unfairly treated given the antics and the tactics that the Paraguayans were using in terms of the physicality and kind of trying to goad or bait the French into a yellow card or red card with their aggressive actions. On these stages, with everything on the line, part of what you have to have to win is you have to have poise and professionalism. And the poise comes in the fact that you can't react to the things that are going on, whether it's the opponent, whether it's the referees. You have to be a professional. And so part of winning is to be able to show that you have those things and that you can do all of that and continue to perform under pressure. If you can do that, you're worthy of being a champion. So regardless of the circumstances, regardless of whether we feel like it's fair or not, look, we can't complain about it. It is what it is. We hope that our team is good enough to overcome it on that given day.
23: Right. And you know what you say could go to any sport. All right. I mean, because that happens. There's no consistency really in officiating really and truly in almost every sport. But there was a report after the Bosnia game that Malik Tillman's right foot was bleeding through his sock because he got stomped on right before he scored that second goal, like in the 80th or 82nd minute. Okay. And there wasn't even a foul call. All right. So there's something going on there. And I'm not one of those guys saying that, well, it was anti-USA. I don't think so. I think it was both clubs were getting screwed by these officials. They were just poor officiating. That's basically what it was. And I hope it's a little better tomorrow against Belgium. I really do. And Belgium's tough. They're going to be really tough. I mean, I don't know if, in fact, the US of A could beat Belgium, especially without the guy.
24: Yeah, well, I mean, this is a test in terms of now we're getting to it. The round of 16 is the official round where the tournament really starts. This is where all the good teams are in it. There are no cupcakes. You have to be able to get through. And for the U.S. to be at this point is great. But if they want to be recognized as a legitimate contender, they have to be able to be advanced beyond this round. And Belgium is tough. Belgium is talented. They're going to challenge them with a different style. We'll see if the young U.S. team is up for the challenge. But look, man, this would be one where we as in the U.S., can validate ourselves on the world stage as an emerging or budding soccer power.
23: Now, if you watch, and you say you watch, I watched it on Fox. I watched it on TV. And the former Premier League referee, Mark Clattenburg, I think his name was, he criticized that decision. And that was live on the Fox broadcast. So, you know, it's not just fans going crazy. It's not coaches. This guy wasn't an official. He challenged, and I gave him a lot of credit. He challenged the officiating call on Fox live during the game. So there's a problem, but there's nothing you can do about it. He's not going to play. They can't challenge it right now because you can't appeal it because the appeal window is too short in USA soccer. I mean, with FIFA, you have to have the written ruling, and it extends through a suspension, and the federation is going to have to take, 24 to 48 hours to file an appeal, so you just can't do it. And it's not going to play, and that's the end of the game. You got to move on. That's it. Now, it's going to be not so much on the players, but I think the coaching staff has to really rally these guys and say, look, he's not here. We got to put it together and just play. That's what you got to do.
24: Yeah, well, if your coach is kind of high quality and championship caliber, he has already started that process, and he started that process before the tournament even started, meaning in practices, in meetings, he talked about, we have to be a team that's good enough to play with the next man up. If someone goes down, the next player has to be able to step in and give us the same kind of production and performance as his predecessor. This is one where you can't make excuses. You can't succumb to the excuses if you're the coach, if you're the team. Whether he's here or not doesn't matter. The standard is the standard, and we got to perform up to the standard to be able to move past Belgium. And this is a tremendous challenge, but it's no different than if he had sprained his ankle in the fifth minute of the game. Someone else would have had to sub in and play. So treat it as such. Don't allow the emotions of the previous game to impact this game, because no matter what we think about that red card, it's here. It's been issued. It's not changing. So now we got to go forward.
23: Well, you know, I'm shocked, not so much of the call, because that I think was a bad call, and you got to live with it. I'm shocked with the crowds. I really am. I mean, the fact that the US of A is a host representative, a host nation. I mean, I look around, Atlanta, Boston, Philadelphia, Seattle, San Francisco, L.A., every place is packed. I'm shocked. I mean, I didn't think it would be that way. Are you kind of like shocked seeing the crowds that we see? I saw that game with the wasn't that game played in San Francisco, the 2-1 game against Bosnia? I mean, it's amazing, and the prices are really through the roof. I don't understand the excitement. Is it because it's the U.S.? It's a nationalistic thing. I mean, why is it so exciting? Why are people clamoring to go to these games?
24: Well, one, it's the world's most popular sport. And I know.
23: But
24: in
23: it's
24: our
23: here,
24: country,
23: though. It's not the most popular sport here in our country.
24: It's not, but you know what we have? We have a melting pot of people, of diversity. Despite what we hear in the political world, when you look at the composition of our country is a melting pot. And what the World Cup has done is shown the country all of its great diversity in those things. Now, there are travelers and international people coming in, but what it shows you is this is a link to people's heritage, their ancestry. And so you're seeing people come out in full effect. And I love it because, like, looking at Norway and the people row the boat and do that stuff, looking at everyone have their individual celebrations. To me, that's what's great about this country. And I think the World Cup has come at a right time for us to be able to see it. Look, it's not lost on me that it happened during the 4th of July, 250th anniversary of the birthday. But this is, it's been great. It's been fantastic. The only issue that you have is after this World Cup is done, there's nothing else that can kind of replicate that. We can't duplicate that with MLS. There's no professional league that can do it. So you have to wait another 4 years to kind of see this energy pop back up around the sport. I don't know how the U.S. can capitalize on it in terms of growing the game of soccer between our inside our borders, but I do know it's been fascinating, and even casuals have tuned in to watch the great sport, and I think that's fascinating.
23: You know, I would say this, if there's one thing I think that we've learned over the last several years, I mean, this is fairly recent, that people and sports fans and people who go to events, that's the key word. They go to events, because a baseball game in April is the same as a baseball game in August. So if you got a one and done, if you have an event that comes like once every 4 years, the Olympics, the World Cup, things like that, this is what people are thriving, and that's why they go. You know, a normal game, not really. You take your kids out maybe for an afternoon, that's basically it. But we have become, I believe, and maybe I'm way off base, but I believe that we have become a country of events. And if there's an event, people will go. And the NBA is trying to do that right now with the tournament, the in-season tournaments. Hockey has done it right now. They do it also on New Year's Day with the outdoor game. You get an event, people will go. During the regular season, it's ho-hum. Maybe because the prices are too high. Maybe because the games are meaningless. I don't know what it is. But if you have an event, people will go. Horse racing, Kentucky Derby, 150,000 people. The rest of the days in thoroughbred racetracks, if they get 2,000 people, it's a lot. That's just the way it is.
24: Well, I mean, we do like, we love a party. And these events that you reference are big parties. They're seen or be seen events. And you're right. The more that we have them, the more that people come out and celebrate in grandiose fashion. But this has been fascinating to watch because we've seen people try to knock it off. People try to imitate some of the things that are very, very popular on the world stage here. And normally you can't get it done. I do wonder what this experience is going to do for us as it relates to this sport, soccer, going forward.
23: You know, it's funny because when I worked in the North American Soccer League, may it rest in peace, it's not even around anymore, they said, and this was like in the 70s, they said that soccer is going to be the sport of the 80s or 90s, and still it never took off. It took off maybe the last 10, 12 years. And what they've done, the MLS has done this, and the North American Soccer League tried to do it, but they couldn't do it as well. They get these great stars from Europe, maybe in the shadow of their career, in the twilight of their career, but they still have the big names and they bring them here because mm-hmm. the fans here do not recognize if they're that good or they're kind of eroded in their talent skill. Like we had George Best. We had Gerd Müller, the bomber from Germany. We had the one-eyed goalie from England, Gordon Banks. We had guys that were great at the other, at the, across the
24: yeah,
23: pond.
24: Pele, right? Pele.
23: Yeah, Pele was in the
24: Pele
23: league. Pele
24: going
23: yeah.
24: to Cosmos.
23: Yeah, it's great, yeah. but he was in the twilight of his career. But the name was there, and it kind of forced people to come. And that's a great point, because when the Cosmos played in New York City, in the Meadowlands, they'd get 70,000 plus to a game. They did. And when I'd go to a game there, when Fort Lauderdale played there, you'd walk the stands, and you couldn't understand what anybody was saying, because there were so many diverse people in there speaking their hometown language. That's what it was. You're right. They were people that came here, immigrants, that loved the game of soccer. Not so many true blue Americans. And I hate to use that term, because if you're born here, you're an American.
24: Mm-hmm. Yeah, I mean, but look, I think if you pay close attention, and I don't know if you're a fan of the World Baseball Classic, you see a similar outcry and similar following when you see the Dominicans and the Puerto Ricans, the Venezuelans, the U.S., the Mexicans, all these guys competing in that sport. There is something about when you make it an international affair that brings out, I would say, the best in people, and some of the best people in our country come out and support that. So yeah, I don't know how you capture that in a bottle, but I will say this World Cup has been fascinating. And because it's been so popular, because the ratings have been through the roof, they're talking about Fox potentially. I think Fox loses the rights, like the media deal rights come up after this one. It is going to be a bidding war, and they're talking about the streaming services and all of this other stuff. I just wonder what it looks like going forward, but it certainly has been everything that we could have imagined it would be on the biggest stage.
23: I'll tell you what's going to be going forward, because people in media are pigs, because what they want more. You know, National Football League, they expand. They want 17 games. They want 18 games. They want more. And they're going to eventually kill the golden egg. Less is more, but I know what's going to happen. They're going to say that the success of the World Cup has been so great, they're going to move it from every 4 years to every 2 years. You'll see. Because they want to capture, right? That's it's going to happen.
24: Yeah, I do know they have had those discussions because it has been so great. They've talked about it being maybe every 3 years as opposed to every four. Now, I went down the rabbit hole yesterday in preparation for the show, because one of the things that's fascinating, Argentina is the reigning champion, but we haven't seen repeat champions. Like, when you go down the list, it's Argentina, it's France, it's Germany, like, it's Italy. There's so many different teams that are winning. It is not like you can have a stranglehold on being the World Cup champion. And so maybe that also adds to the passion that we're seeing from the fan bases, is because it's such a rarity that your team captures the championship. And it's not like that when you win the championship this year, in 4 years, you're going to repeat. Look, it's really hard to run through this gauntlet to be able to be the champion. I think that's why so many people are crying and emotional in the stands when they're watching their team play.
23: You're exactly right. I tell you what, I love watching it. I really do. He's Bucky Brooks. Get him at Bucky Brooks at Andy Furman FSR. Better yet, 877-99 on Fox. That's our phone number. It translates to 877-996-6369. We've got Ask Bucky in this hour. Yay or Nay in hour number two. The Blaine Game in hour number three. And by the way, we are broadcasting live from the Fox Sports Radio studios. But this is a true slap in the face to these fans. We'll tell you all about it next.
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9: All right, how and why they did this? Well, that's coming right up. Good morning, everybody. This is Fox Sports Sunday, Fox Sports Radio. He's Bucky Brooks. I'm Andy Furman. We're live from the Fox Sports Radio studios. 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Here are the big stories that we touched on, all right? The Joey Chestnut thing with the Nathan's Hot Dog Contest yesterday, July 4th. He only had 66. The Kelce wedding with Taylor Swift, all right? The USA soccer deal. But there's another biggie, all right? And this one is kind of disgusting. It really is. Phil Mickelson denying he was ever forced out of golf clubs, and he rejects the fact that he was claiming that he showed a woman a nude photo of himself. What's the deal with Phil Mickelson? I don't know. He's like gone off the deep edge lately. There's an article about him that said that they were citing anonymous sources that alleged that Mickelson's departure from the Farms Golf Club, the Madison Club, and the Bridges were all tied to allegations of inappropriate advances towards women. I don't get it. I mean, sometimes I think people who are above and beyond and like in quote stardom, the stratosphere, thinks they can get away with things like that, perhaps. Or maybe he just has some problems upstairs between the ears. I don't know. But I was shocked to read this story.
10: Yeah, I've only gathered bits and pieces of it. I know the writer, because it was on an independent site. It wasn't on like a mainstream news platform. But they talked about they consulted 19 sources, multiple lawyers. They did a deep dive in terms of the investigation to make sure that they could vet out everything that they were putting out there. And yeah, some of the things that were reported that were written in the piece certainly are not becoming of the role model that Phil Mickelson is. Now, I am not one that is able to judge him based on, I don't know his situation, his circumstance, or whatever he has going on. But you do get concerned when your heroes are involved in these things. And it just leads to a bigger concern, not about like, whatever his infidelity is or his infidelities, but more so like, where is he? Because we've seen not only him, we've seen Tiger, we've seen some of these other guys kind of fall off the rails. Maybe when some of the stardom fades, or maybe when their game declines, they have a tough time holding on to that identity and that persona. So they're kind of clinging to anything that kind of gives them that feeling. But regardless, it certainly doesn't paint Phil Mickelson in a great light. And it's one of those things that you worry about as he continues to get older and gets a little longer in the tooth.
9: There you go. Now, I ask you this before we move on to something else. Are you under the belief that there are media people out there that actually look to try to take down athletes, take down big-name people? I mean, if you got a guy like Michael Jordan, or LeBron James, or Phil Mickelson, you name the person, they say, go get some dirt on this guy. Because people like reading about that, I assume. I don't know. I don't care. It hurts me to read stories like that. I really do. But do you think there are media people out there that basically do that? TMZ probably does. I think that's the basis of TMZ.
10: Look, man, I do think that we are in a society where we do love gossip. We do love knowing about our, whatever, athletes, entertainers, celebrities. We do love being in their business. We have some kind of emotional tie

0: stories kind of come out.
1: Okay, here's a story right now. It's not nosy, but it's a fact, and it's really a shocker because Jaylen Brown has a new home. The Boston Celtics traded him the other day to the 76ers for 36-year-old Paul George and 2 second-round picks in 2028 and 2030, okay? Last season, this guy, Jaylen Brown, averaged 28.7 points a game for the Celtics. I got to ask you this. I mean, it's a shocker. Mm-hmm. It's a slap in the face to the fans of the Boston Celtics. They love this guy, really. But was it a situation where maybe Jaylen Brown was the Robin to Jason Tatum's Batman, and they couldn't get along? That's the only thing I could figure out, because it wasn't the money, although he was getting paid a lot of money by the Celtics, but it had to be an internal strife between these two competitors. I mean, I get it. I mean, when Tatum was down, Brown took over and carried the Celtics team. He really did. But I think that he always felt that he was the second banana, and he didn't want to be the second banana. And it hurt, and he kind of let people know about that, and that's why the Celtics said, you know what? We don't need you with your, you know, outbursts. Get out of here. We'll trade you. And they did. And they traded to a team that beat them in the playoffs, the 76ers.
0: Look, there are a few different things, and this has created quite the stir in the social media world, and rightfully so. So I'll handle the part that you talked about. Why did the Celtics do the deal and those things? What probably happened, like, Jaylen Brown is due a lot of money, and he was eligible for an extension that would kick in that would have pushed his salary 60 or 70 million annually on an extension. You have a new ownership group that has taken over the Boston Celtics, a private equity firm. And what typically happens when people take over, they look to minimize the costs, to try and get the bottom line right, to get the books right, because they spent a lot of money to get the team. And with the Boston Celtics, they don't own their arena, so they're renters. They have Jason Tatum already on the books big, and they probably didn't think that they could carry two superstars on mega contracts while also dealing with the other thing and still operating in the black. So it probably came down to a financial situation. Now, Jaylen Brown, may have rubbed his teammates and some people wrong when he said last season was the best season of his career, because individually he had a great season. He was, terrific. He helped the Boston Celtics exceed expectations. Because remember, going into the season, people thought they were cooked because Jason Tatum was going to miss most of the season with an Achilles injury. They won 50-plus games. They were one of the top seeds in the East, largely because of Jaylen Brown and the way that he played. The problem that some of us are having is now that he is gone, there's this talk of, oh, he was the guy that purported to be the smartest one in the room, or, oh, his arrogance and his intelligence rubbed people the wrong way. Hey, he's too smart for his own good. He has too many interests outside of ball. All these things that were part of his narrative coming in, they're now kind of thrown back out there. And as an athlete and as a black athlete, those things kind of rub you the wrong way, because it's almost like a person can't be multidimensional and dominate in a sport, meaning he's not just the dumb jock that is playing, but he has outside interests that allow him to think at a higher level in certain things. And so I just don't like the fallout, the way that it's coming out about him and why he was moved. If you wanted to move him, move him. But all of these anonymous pieces, these hit pieces that you talked about, like on Phil Mickelson, the same things have been applied to Jaylen Brown. And I think it's unnecessary, because everything he did for Boston was great. On the court, off the court, he was a model citizen. I think they should just say, like, hey, we wanted to move on. We felt like it gives our team a better opportunity to sustain the success long term, and just own it at that. But this other stuff is unnecessary.
1: I couldn't agree with you more. I think it's tremendous. I think Jaylen Brown is a heck of a basketball player. I never had read anything or seen anything where he was a detriment to the Boston Celtics. He carried that team on his back, and I think he was always the second banana on that team, and he probably didn't like it. But I will tell you this much. If the Celtics want to dump him for whatever the reason, salary, personality, whatever it may be, it was a slap in the face to fans, number one. But more than that, it's a slap in the face to Brown, because look what they got for him. A 36-year-old guy in Paul George, who basically is a 9-time All-Star, but he's going to be playing for his 5th team in the NBA. 2 years in Philadelphia, averaging maybe 15, 16 points a game. But last year, if you remember, he was suspended 25 games without pay for violating the NBA's anti-drug policy. You could have got more for this guy. There's no doubt in my mind. They just want to unload him, and that, to me, was worse than trading him to begin with.

0: Yeah, but I mean, like, when you really look at what they got back, they get a contract that'll come off the books in a year or two that'll help them. They don't have to pay a hefty extension. They get a bunch of first round picks that'll help them get younger and cheaper, hopefully with better talent, and they can move forward. This, to me, has become more about the analytics community weighing in, right? Jumping in, saying like, hey, even though he had a great year, analytically, statistically, he wasn't that great of a player. And I think when you do that, what happens is like, hey man, you can talk about like what he did or didn't do based on the analytics or whatever. But when we watched him play, we watched him put the ball in the hole, you can't deny that. You can't deny the amount of points per game that he averaged and the impact that he had on them winning. And I know they're bringing up plus minus and all those things. I just know that we talked about the Celtics not being a team that was expected to compete for the playoffs, and they were the number two or three seed going into the in tournament. And a lot of that was because he played at an MVP level. I just think there are a bunch of different factors that weighed in. I do believe that he probably wore out his welcome somehow. Maybe his personality grates on his teammates and coaches and those things. But I'll say this: we've all had teammates that are like that, and typically, the more the talent, the greater the tolerance, right? But for whatever reason, the Celtics didn't want to tolerate it anymore. And normally, when I talk about the talent tolerance debate, it's in regard to off-field transgressions that put you in a negative light, not about being a guy that is worldly smart and doing different things on various platforms. So maybe his personality didn't jive with the team. And I'll say this, from a cultural standpoint, as a leader, you are trying to maintain like some kind of harmony within the culture, but you do want people that fit the culture, and maybe they just didn't deem him to be a fit in Boston anymore. But I do think it's interesting that they traded him to an interdivision rival. That used to never happen.
1: That
0: And
1: beat them in the
0: normally,
1: playoffs. That beat them.
0: yeah. And normally, when that happens, is a couple, one or two things. One, you don't really respect him as a player, and you don't think he can come back to bite you, or you just wanted to get rid of him so badly that he just don't care. And it seems to me it's probably the latter. We'll see if this is a Babe Ruth moment for the Celtics.
1: No doubt about that. I tell you what, he's going to be with Joel Embiid if Embiid can stay healthy, and Tyrese Maxey. He's going to be the man in Philadelphia. There's no doubt in my mind he will be. And I'll leave you with this. I think that the more talent you have, and you've seen this because you played the game, you've probably seen it in locker rooms, more talent, more envy, and more jealousy. That's just the way it is. It's not about salary. It's not that much about salary. It's about who's the man. And if you got talent, others in that locker room are jealous, and that's what happened with Brown. I'm sure it was. And that's, you know, he's gone. He'll be great. He'll be great in Philadelphia. He's going to be great with them. He's Bucky Brooks, who's great. I'm Andy Furman. We have Fox Sports Sunday on Fox Sports Radio. You want answers? He's got them. Ask Bucky is next.
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1: All right, Ask Bucket coming right up. That's Bucket Brooks. I'm Andy Furman, and we are Fox Sports Sunday on Fox Sports Radio. Hey, we're live on the Fox Sports Radio studios. About 13 minutes now before the top of the hour, and that means it's time for Ask Bucket. Gonzo, are you ready?
27: Always, always. Let's get into it.
1: Do it!
27: All right, Bucky. LeBron James is a free agent. What team do you think he's best suited for? The Cavs, Miami, or the Sixers?
0: Personally, I would love to see him go to Miami because I'm a Miami Heat fan, but I think he would be dangerous and really disruptive to the league if he landed with the Philadelphia 76ers. I know the Cleveland Cavaliers is the the feel-good story. But if he goes to the Sixers, he would have to play a lesser role, which works for him now at this age. He wouldn't have to do everything, and he has a team that legitimately could win the title if he joins Jaylen Brown, Joel Embiid, and Tyrese Maxey.
27: Agree with you there. Bucky, why is the hot dog eating contest on the 4th of July considered a sport, and why would Joey Chestnut be considered an athlete?
0: I have no idea. I haven't really figured that out. It is something that is really troubling to me when it comes to it, but God bless him. I don't know, but like, there's nothing that disgusts me more than watching him dunk hot dogs in water and swallow them whole. It's just crazy to me. There's nothing sports related about that.
1: May I interject for a second? I mean, I don't understand why that everybody in this country right now is so health conscious and they promote this so heavily and they put it on national television. I don't get it. And I don't understand why there has never been any pushback on this. Say, hey, some health personnel or some doctor or hospital will come back and say, hey, you got to stop this. It's not good. But I guess because it's sponsored, I don't know why there has never been any pushback about that contest.
2: Yeah, I don't get it.
1: I have no idea.
27: All right, Bucky. You don't have to put anybody on blast here, but an Oregon store suspended a Yu-Gi-Oh! Tournament due to hygiene concerns.
1: Oh, jeez.
27: During your athletic career, what athlete had poor hygiene habits?
1: We want names. We want names, Bucky Brooks.
0: Oh, man. I don't know if I've seen anybody have...
1: Like, didn't shower after a game?
0: Nah, I can't remember. I do remember there was a tight end one time in Kansas City that might have taken a dump while eating a sandwich, but I cannot remember. I can't verify that. But that might have been the nastiest thing that was talked about in the locker room. But I can't verify who it was.
27: Was said tight end getting married to Taylor Swift?
0: No.
1: I have a story. There was a player who will remain nameless on the Cincinnati Bengals who would shower before practice so he wouldn't have to shower after practice. All right? That was his deal. I never understood.
0: I mean, that's a little crazy too. That's a little crazy too. But all right,
27: Bucky, we're seeing a lot of interest in the World Cup. We've got watch parties, mm-hmm. the bars in different cities. You know, the streets are crazy. They're going on crazy right now. But the MLS season doesn't compare at all to this. Why is that?
0: It's different. It's a lower tier league. It's not like the Premier League or the Champions League. You're not seeing the best of the best. And by the time we get those international stars to play in the MLS, they're on the back nine. Messi's playing now for the Miami franchise, but I mean, he's 37, 38. Like, he's no longer what he once was as his prime. And so until we can make the league increasingly competitive with the international stars playing here in their prime, it'll still rank behind those other leagues, and the interest won't be what it is on a world level.
27: A New York fitness instructor nicknamed the Lunge King earned two more Guinness World Records while wearing a 20-pound vest. He did 71 lunges in 1 minute and 203 minutes. What's the most difficult athletic stunt or events you participated in?
0: I don't know why anyone would want to do lunges like that. Like, that is a tough exercise. What I would say, it would always have to come down to some kind of conditioning test that you did in football, whether it was a survival run, which was a 1,000-yard shuttle that we did at North Carolina, or 100s, where people would do 16 110s in a certain amount, but nothing that is on that. I think we pulled sleds 100 yards four times 100, meaning like you carried 100 yards and you may have your partner on the sled. That might have been difficult. That probably might be the most challenging thing that we did. Pulling a sled 100 yards four times with a partner like-sized on the sled. Yeah, that would probably be the toughest thing that I've done.
1: And why would you do that? What good does that do? Why is it being told to do? For what purpose?
0: Okay, when you're part of a 1-in-10 team, you're trying to change anything and everything about it. So not only are you trying to become bigger, faster, stronger, but you're trying to change your mental mindset. So that was part of the mental makeover. Hard things are hard. You got to get used to doing hard things. And so hopefully it carried over to the field.
1: I got you. Okay.
27: All right. And last one here for you, Bucky. I don't know if you've been saying this. This has been flooding my feed the last couple days. A couple climbs to the top of the Empire State Building for an alleged proposal. The strangest thing you have ever seen, and why?
0: I mean, that was pretty strange. Like, I didn't know they were getting arrested for it. I actually thought it was one of those Netflix things where you see people scale and climb and it's whatever in the cameras or whatever. I did not know that. That is one of the stranger things that I've seen, because I don't know why you would do that and put yourself in danger to make a proposal. But God bless them. They found the right people to partner up with. So bless their future union.
1: You know, I thought it was AI when I first saw it. And then after the news report came on TV, they said that allegedly they had already been married. They just did it for the stunt, perhaps. I don't know. And more than that, I was saying, wait a minute. How in the hell did they even get up there? And they said they found the latch that was open, like on the 102nd floor of the Empire State Building. And they got in. Amazing. Look, I love my wife, but I'm not going to the top of any building. I'm not going to the roof of my house. Yeah, sorry, ain't doing it.
0: Yeah, that's bananas. That's what I would say that is. Bananas.
1: They're lucky they're alive. They could have got electrocuted with that pole up there on the top of the building. All right. I got a quickie. Why aren't there any watch parties in sports? I don't get it.
0: What you mean?
1: I see it during the soccer deal, but what's the deal with watch parties? When did that start?
0: I think everyone loves to be part of a tribe. I think when you root for a team, whether it's a country or a team, like, you like to watch it. I know in LA, like, there are plenty of bars where people go and watch the Eagles and the Browns and the Buffalo Bills or whatever. So it has been a part of the experience for a while. I just think on that level, it's a grand scale.
1: All right. Appreciate that. Now, it may be our pastime, but is it past our time? That and more right here on Fox next. We are Fox Sports.
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1: In baseball's late game on the 4th of July in L.A., the Dodgers shut out San Diego 3-0. The Padres have lost 8 in a row. Arizona 4-3 over Milwaukee as Brewers starting pitcher Brandon Woodruff is going back on the IL. Boston's Sonny Gray is now 10-1 after a victory at the Angels 8-1. St. Louis shut out the Cubs 3-0 in Chicago. There was a fog delay after the 6th inning of about 15 minutes. Atlanta 14-3 over the Mets. Braves hit 5 homers. Twins hit 6 home runs in an 11-4 victory at the Yankees. Yanks still 4 games back of the first place Rays in the AL East. Tampa Bay's 9-game winning streak is over. Houston a 10-8 final. Yordan Alvarez 2 homers, including the game winner in the bottom of the 9th. At the World Cup, Morocco eliminated Canada 3-0. France a 1-0 win over Paraguay on a 70th minute penalty kick. I'm Steve DeSager.
0: Sunday is on.
2: Yeah, yeah. One time we gon' give it to you like this. Yeah, like this. Yeah, like this.
0: The plays, the sounds of the game, the interviews, the breaking news, the top stories. When it goes down, we'll cover it here. 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
4: All right, the one question that's on every American's mind, that's right around the corner. But right now we say good morning, America. That's right, this is Fox Sports Sunday on Fox Sports Radio. He's Bucky Brooks, I'm Andy Furman, and we're broadcasting live from the Fox Sports Radio studios. 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I tell you what, Buck, and here he is, Bucky Brooks, the main man. I tell you, the ratings must be going through the roof on Fox. No doubt about that. I mean, all you do is turn the TV on and watch, and the coverage has been great. I love it. I mean, I've been a soccer fan, but there's something extra watching the World Cup, even when the US of A is not playing. You know, I mean, France was great. A couple of great saves in that Holland game the other day. Just watching these games is just, it's exciting. And you know, you don't have to have a rooting interest saying, I want this team to win. Although my wife is Canadian, so she was a little upset yesterday with the Canadian loss. But still in all, I think you could just watch it and just enjoy and appreciate the great play from these countries and what they give. I mean, it's like, win or go home. It's not like watching a baseball game. Say, well, we'll get him tomorrow. No, this is it. It's life or death.
5: Yeah, I do believe that we all, as fans, appreciate the urgency that everyone plays with, because it is such a do or die situation. Like, sudden death, win this playoff round, win the knockout round. It really matters. And it matters for, I would say, look, the pride of the country. So now I love what we're seeing. I love where, the games are going, and it only gets better because, man, the teams that are remaining, they not only are good, but they feature stars. And so being able to see stars, that makes everybody tune in on top of the skill that is on display by the teams. To me, it's the perfect blend of stardom and then stylistic diversity between the teams that are left in the tournament.
4: No doubt about that. Okay. And, you know, it's funny because most of the time when you turn on sports talk radio, it's what if? What if this guy wasn't injured? What if this guy just traded? What if LeBron goes here? It's a what if. What we're going to do, well, I think we do this a lot, is from what if we go to why. We go to why. And why do I bring that up now? Because it is our birthday, 250 years old, great country, we're here. And for about 100 of those years, the king in sports was baseball. First major league game was 1876, 150 years ago. And we want to know why. Why things have happened. Why things change. And according to Civic Science and Sports Business Journal, 36% respondents, okay, say football is America's sport. 25% said baseball. Basketball, 8%. Soccer and hockey, 3%. All right? So according to these studies, we want to know why. Not what if, but why things have changed. And since 2021, the share of respondents who said they follow the NFL very closely has climbed now from 15% to 19%. Major League Baseball grew from 7 to 11%. NBA increased, this is from 2021, to 4 to 9%, and the NHL from 5 to 8%, okay? But still in all, at the end of the day, the National Football League football has captured the American imagination, and they are the number one sport. And really, I have to say that football is America's pastime. But we're going to find out why. And I, you played the game. And you can tell me, in your mind, why is football captured the imagination of everybody and is the American pastime? And right now, people are saying they're clamoring. They can't wait. They're counting the days. Camp opens in several weeks, and the football season's right around the corner.
5: Look, I think the game is, it captures the mind of everybody at the highest level because, one, they're not as many games. So when you think about a 17-game season, every game matters. You have to bring your A game. There's not a game where you can mail it in. Two, because the league has intentionally created parity where they want every team to finish between 7-10 and 10-7 so that everyone has a chance going into the last week or two of the season. That way you're able to maintain interest throughout it. The league has been very intentional in creating what we call tentpole opportunities every month of the year. This is something that Roger Goodell was big on, and it was something that was talked about internally. They wanted to have a major football event once a month. So whether that was the regular season, whether that was the playoffs, the combine, the NFL draft, minicamp weekend in June, and back to training camp, back to football weekend in July. They wanted to keep football front and center in terms of the headlines, the space, and those things. And because they've done that, they have created interest. And the last part of it is the intentional push behind flag football has also increased it. Because what they did in like really pushing the game of flag on boys and girls, you now brought in a completely different segment of fans. So those girl flag football players now can look at pro football on Sundays and identify with it because, as we say, all football is football. So now they find their own heroes on Sundays. But what they grew up to become, moms who have kids who will be more likely to support their kids' desires to play football. So the league has been brilliant in terms of cultivating an interest in a culture that really reveres football at every level.
4: Yeah, and now you talk about flag football, they have it as a regular sport in high school, and these girls can get scholarships to play in college. Because they do have flag football leagues in college right now, where baseball has been far behind in that. And now, I read this report, and I wanted to share some of it with you. And one of the guys in the report, Mark Conrad, who's a professor at sports business at Fordham University, said, oh, the reason football's really popular, because of the Sports Broadcasting Act of 1961, which is, allows the NFL to pull media rights. No! That's not the reason, you fool! It's not because of the NFL-AFL merger, which helped create the Super Bowl. Maybe the Super Bowl, perhaps. No, the reason why football is king, not because it generates close to $2 billion with a B annually. No, because the public doesn't care about that. It's because what one reporter said from the Wharton School of Business at the University of Pennsylvania, quote, there's no other sport that's better made for TV than football. Period. End of story. That's what did it. That's what did it. Football and TV, they're a perfect match. Hockey, the puck is too small, the game is too fast. Baseball, maybe the game is too long. But football is perfect with replays and everything like that for TV. The best. That's why it's so popular. One of the reasons, not the reason, but one of the big reasons is because it's perfect for TV.
5: That might be true. I mean, they did do it by design. They've tried to fit everything into that block. One of the reasons why soccer is popular on TV is because it's easy to make an appointment viewing. I know that if I'm watching the World Cup game, I know that there's a 2-hour block where the game is going to be played with extra time and everything, and I'm going to be fine, right? 90-minute game, you throw in extra time, which is whatever. It can be up to 10 minutes or so. Now they have these hydration breaks, which is something that we created on our side. It's not what they do on the international flavor for commercials, but they've made it a very watchable game. The NFL has followed suit to try and fit it into a 3.5-hour block that, you know, if the game starts at 1 o'clock, it's going to end by the time the 4:30 games kick off. Perfect. Perfect for viewing. You understand exactly what it is and it works.
4: There's no doubt about that. Now, one other thing, which I think why football is king, you could see almost every player. You could see all 22 players at the same time. More than that, the ball is pretty big, and it's easy to see, easy to follow. And more than that, I'd have to say this, and maybe I'm way off base on this, but there is almost violence in every play, and people love to watch every play. I think people love that violence, that attacking, that kind of warfare, you know, which is basically football. They call the blitz, you know, the blitzkrieg mm-hmm. from World War II, the blitz mm-hmm. play. They're going to blitz on this play. I think people like that. I think they understand that, and that's why football right now is king. There's no doubt in my mind it's king. So when I say that baseball is the American pastime, I'd have to say maybe it's past its time. That's basically the difference. And you know, I want to, when did baseball slip? Maybe 162 games. As you say, football is great because less is more. Every game means more. 162 games scheduled, maybe too much. Maybe it's just too long. Maybe the season is too long. I don't know. It's not the event-driven spectacle that the NFL is. That's the key, I think.
5: I think you're on to something in saying that. I just think, like, baseball is difficult. And, look, their efforts have been great. Like, they've tried several times to kind of change the game up to make it, like, very friendly for TV and those things, like the pitch count, the clock, and all that. And it does fit into a TV window very easily now, where it used to kind of drag on. It's a much more exciting game, a quicker game to watch on TV. But there's something about the NFL that captures the hearts and minds of the fans. And a lot of it is the hope. We've seen worst to first. Think about the New England Patriots. 2 years ago, like last year, they sucked. This year, they're back and they're in the Super Bowl. I mean, like, those stories make everybody believe that their team can get it done. And if you have that belief, that optimism, it makes you tune in. And then when you tune out, the other thing that they've created is they've made the draft a big deal. No matter what the NBA does and baseball and all these other teams that also have drafts, there is nothing like the NFL draft. They have been able to package and sell the draft as kind of an elixir of hope. Like, when your team is out and eliminated from the playoffs, you automatically look to drafting, mock drafts, and all those other things. Other sports have drafts and mock drafts, but it ain't as popular as the NFL. The NFL has made that a big thing. And so the parity, the quick turnaround stories, and all those things have created an interest that is, look, no one can match.
4: I'll go one step further on the draft, okay? The draft certainly is an event, and there are various cities around the country that are bidding to host the draft. That's how big an event it was. Like, 500,000 people were in Pittsburgh this year. It's an amazing situation. They had to close the school, you know, because they needed the school area for parking for the draft, okay? And I understand that the city of Cincinnati is now making a bid for, like, 2029, I think it is, for the draft. I don't know where they'll hold it, but they know how big an event that is. Baseball's draft, obviously, A, no one knows where it is, but more than that, they don't know when it is. And when a guy gets drafted, he may be buried in the minor leagues for 4, 5, 6 years. In football, you get drafted and you see one of your favorite players from college. He's going to be on your team next year. He immediately comes from the college ranks where you followed him, going right to the pros the next year. Doesn't happen in baseball. You get a guy maybe out of Wake Forest who was a pitcher, and next thing you know, he's going to the minor leagues and he spends time in the A league, double A, and triple A. You forget about him in 3 years and 4 years. Oh, yeah, they're going to bring him up now. Whatever happened to him? It's a whole different operation. I think baseball needs to maybe switch that and maybe get rid of the minor leagues. Bring him right up to the majors. Let him play. I don't know. But baseball right now has fallen short, and they're doing everything they can to hold on to that last lung, if they can, of being the America's pastime, because I don't think it is anymore. I think it is football.
5: Now, I think baseball has to be really careful, because I know there are reports of a potential work stoppage. If they have a work stoppage,
4: that'll kill them. That'll kill them.
5: It's over. Like, right. If they have a strike, it is over. One of the things that football has done, I mean, since the lockout, what was that, 2011? They've been able to play nonstop, uninterrupted. You did have the thing in training camp or whatever, but you have to stay on the field. You have to stay in the way. You can't have these interrupted seasons. It's really hard to come back from. baseball is walking that tightrope. They cannot have a stoppage. They have a stoppage, they're gonna lose fans. They're gonna lose the fans, and they're not coming back. They're not gonna come back.
4: Right. Couple of things now. Okay, we talk about basketball and hockey. I understand that hockey is just too fast, and maybe it's viewed as a foreign sport, Canadian, whatever it may be. I don't know. We'll leave that for another day. But as far as basketball is concerned, it was always like, oh, basketball is great because people could play it. All you need is one partner to play one-on-one with a ball and a hoop. That's all you need. Baseball was rough because you needed at least 6, 7, 8 guys to play, you know, and, you know, 18 to play one against another, two teams. So, you know, basketball would have been more natural to be more popular because more people could play it because you need less people to play. Didn't work out that way. But if football, in fact, is so popular, how come then these other leagues, like these summer leagues, like the UFL, they never really made it? How come those, it's the same game. How come those leagues have not made it? And baseball maybe, to some extent, has passed them by in TV ratings in the summertime. I don't know. I haven't checked. But I would have to think that sometimes baseball might be a bigger draw on television than these other football leagues during the summer months.
5: Yeah. I mean, look, probably so. I mean, I do believe there's some truth to that. Like, they cannot get on that level when it's time to like spring football. Like, we just haven't had the right interest in spring football, and some of that is because we don't have a true minor league thing. If we made it like a true minor league where if you had 8 teams, and let's just say there are 32 teams, you allotted 4 teams to one team. So if you have 8, you put 4 teams. So like the AFC East represents one division. Another division represents another team. If you put that together where we could see some of the young players going down and up, much like the G League has those two-way players, maybe you could get some interest. So some of the young guys that were drafted to your favorite team, they're playing in the spring league to get developed, much like NFL Europe. Maybe you would have more fan interest in the spring football and those things. Right now, it just doesn't compete. Baseball still reigns supreme in the spring. And I don't see football overtaking that unless the NFL puts a lot of muscle behind it to decide that, hey, they want to make that spring league really, really pop.
4: You know, I often wonder if the brain trust, like in Major League Baseball, Robert Manfred, the commissioner, has like his little group of people, and they have like these meetings, and they ask the question at the meeting behind closed doors. I'd love to be a fly on the wall. And he's saying, what can we do, fellas? What can we do to be more popular? How can we kind of give the NFL a push? Do you think they do things like that? Because I got to believe football has become America's sport, while baseball probably still remains America's pastime, but America's sport is football right now.
5: 100%. I mean, football is just a thing. It's super popular. And I know people are always looking to the high school participation rates, whether they're up or down, and those things, trying to foreshadow football's fall off. I just don't see it coming. I just see so many people that take a huge interest in the game that it'd be a long time before this sports falls off. It'd have to be something tragic on a major scale to disrupt the rhythm. Because as you're seeing, man, they could play football every day of the week and people will tune in and it'll draw a number. That's why you're seeing Netflix and these streaming services jump in. That's why they're beginning to play games on, you know, they said they would never play a game on Friday. Now they're playing on Fridays and Thursdays and Saturdays and Sundays and Mondays. And we're going to see a game on Wednesday this year on a holiday. I mean, this is what we're seeing. This is just what the league is. And the league knows that it has the interest of the fans. And so they're going to push it. They're going to try and see how much they can squeeze out of every fan that loves this game.
4: You know, it's funny. We've always said less is more. And I think the NFL, they're going to push it to have that one leg off the cliff. And you mentioned Friday. And Friday was always reserved for high school football throughout the country. And those are the fans of the future. And I think that eventually it's going to really, it may hurt. And look, we've seen college football now on Friday, right?
5: Yeah.
4: We've seen some leagues in college football play on Tuesdays, okay? I get it. I understand the popularity. Everybody wants to have their little space. But I think sometimes you got to reserve certain spaces for certain people. I still believe Friday should be reserved for high school football. I think that may hurt the NFL a little bit. There's been no pushback on that yet, but I think it may happen.
5: Maybe.
4: I don't think so.
5: I don't know. No, I don't think so. I think with the game being so mobile, meaning you can watch it on your phones, people are going to high school games and tuning in to streaming services. It's no different than when we have a high school game on Thursday night. I have some administrators that may be Kansas City Chiefs fans. They're watching it right on the sideline on their phone. So
4: really?
5: The portability of the game with your phones has changed some of that. Before, you had to sit in the house and watch it on the box. You had to watch it on the TV. Now people are streaming it. So wherever you go, you can watch the game. So it hasn't had as much of an impact as I think it would 20 years ago.
4: Right.
5: Because everyone can watch wherever you are. So I don't think it's as big of a deal anymore. And once college decided that they were going to infringe upon high school by doing Friday nights, it was just a matter of time before the league said, yeah, we'll take this over. Because that's what the league has done. The NFL has done that with holidays and everything else. With the NBA, Christmas used to be the NBA's day. The NFL was like, yeah, we're taking that too. I mean, it's just that's just the nature of the league. I mean, they're bullies, and they've had a lot of success doing it their way.
4: Unbelievable. He's Bucky Brooks. Get him on Twitter or X, whatever you want to call it, at Bucky Brooks, at Andy Furman, FSR, 877-99. Our Fox is our phone number. John, we'll get to you in the next segment, 877-996-6369. We got Yay in this hour. We got the Blaine game in hour number 3. And by the way, we're broadcasting live from the Fox Sports Radio studios. 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
4: All right, the official song of USA Soccer. How do you like Bucky Brooks, Andy Furman right here, Fox Sports Sunday. We say hello and welcome and happy birthday, America. But how surprised are you that that's the theme song for USA Soccer?
5: I'm not surprised because that's become increasingly popular at a collegiate level. I think West Virginia is one of the teams that's their thing. Their
4: every song. Home
5: when,
4: game.
5: When that comes on, like that kind of represents their thing. And so, look, it's catchy. It's popular enough to do. I mean, it's different than America the Beautiful and all those other things, but that certainly has become the theme song, not only of the U.S., but of several programs around the country.
4: They claim it's a theme song because everybody knows the words, I guess. So they're saying that we're stupid.
5: I mean, look, I think there's something. I think there's something to that, though. Like, there's something to having a theme song or something that's catchy. It's kind of like, what is it, Sweet Caroline? Is that
4: Is
5: it down in Alabama? Does Alabama play Sweet Caroline?
4: I believe they do.
5: Or something like that. Yeah, like there's some things. When I was at Carolina, like John Denver, they used to play Carolina on my mind a little bit. Like there've been some things. Jump Around. Wisconsin is their thing. Other teams have kind of hijacked it, but when they play Jump Around from House of Pain, it's normally at the end of the third quarter. If you're in Camp Randall, it starts jumping because that's
4: rocks.
5: Their thing. Yeah, so like teams adopt it. I get it, and I think for the U.S., it's great. Like, I think it's something that everyone can rally behind because you're right, everyone can sing the words, and you're looking to create some excitement and a little atmosphere around the program.
4: There we go. He's Bucky Brooks. I'm Andy Firm. We're live from the Fox Sports Radio studios. And by the way, for the best pregame show every weekend, be sure to tune into Fox Sports Radio's Countdown, presented by BetMGM every Saturday and Sunday morning from 9 a.m. to noon Eastern, 6 to 9 a.m. Pacific. We'll count you down to all of the biggest games of the weekend. 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But now, from Cape Cod, John wants to talk to Bucky Brooks. Hello, John. Thanks for waiting.
0: No problem. Good morning. How you guys doing today?
5: Fine. Great.
0: Oh, good. Just go back to the NFL draft thing and why I think it's so popular. I mean, obviously, like you said, the NFL can pretty much do anything, and people will watch. But I really feel like it what makes the draft as popular and such a spectacle that it is because the college players are such stars, and college does such a good job of putting the spotlight on their players. I mean, if you didn't know who these people were, you wouldn't watch it as much. But you know. Multiple rounds deep who some of these players are, and that's what I think, and that was my opinion on it, and I just want to hear what you guys think.
4: You're exactly right.
0: Thanks.
4: I mean, when was the last time someone did a mock draft for Major League Baseball? Think about that.
0: Hey, when did the baseball draft, like you said?
4: Right. It's amazing. Look, baseball steps on their feet all the time. Let me give you an example. They have the Hall of Fame induction. They'll have it real soon in July. I don't even know what date it is. But why would they have it basically during the season, A, and why would they have it when other games are playing? They should stop. If they're going to have it during the season, don't have games that day. Have it on a Monday when it's traditionally an off day. I mean, you have to honor Major League Baseball and the Hall of Fame and these people that are entering the Hall. They don't. They keep on playing a regular schedule. And by the way, we have induction day that day. No, it shouldn't be that way. It should be a separate day, maybe in the off season when nothing's going on, or cancel the games that day and have a special day for that. I don't get. And they used to, Bucky, they used to have a game, a Hall of Fame game, when teams would go up there. Now teams refuse to go up there to Cooperstown and play a double day field. It's crazy. I mean, come on. The players don't do much to help their own cause to promote their own game. That, I'll tell you that, in baseball. That I could see.
5: Yeah, I mean, look, they

0: talking about C.J. Stroud. I wonder if he got enough help to help on the offensive side of the ball. And more than that, with his fifth-year option exercised now, I got to believe the time is running out for him and the team as well to decide what's his future. What's the future of C.J. Stroud? What's the future of the Houston Texans? What's going on? Because they, right now, in my mind, they're in the middle of a major overhaul, that team.
1: Yeah, no, it's funny because there's a lot of interest in conversation about C.J. Stroud, just given the poor performance that he had in last year's playoff. But I think I have to remind people, if you look at what C.J. Stroud had accomplished prior to this postseason debacle, where he had 5 turnovers, you know, there was something ridiculous, like 5 interceptions, 5 fumbles, all that other stuff. Look, he's a winning guy. He's been in the playoffs each year. He's won at least one playoff game in each season. He is one of the top-ranked quarterbacks in the postseason when it comes to yards and touchdowns during that span that he's been in the league. He's been an offensive rookie of the year. He's played at a high level at times. Now, the play has been uneven of late, and some of that is due to the lack of, the lack of a high-level supporting cast around him, meaning the running game. Last year, he had to play without Joe Mixon. Joe Mixon was a big part of their success the previous year in terms of running the football. He had a new offensive coordinator. Bobby Sloak's out. They brought in a new guy, and he's still adapting to the system. Nico Collins, his number one receiver, has been terrific when he's been available, but he's been in and out the lineup. So you don't have that continuity and consistency with that. You think about Tank Dell, the relationship he had with Tank Dell as a young receiver who has been injured and out. So there are things that have certainly impacted his play, but because of the lasting memory of how he played versus Pittsburgh and how he played against the New England Patriots, people are now writing that as a referendum on who he is and what he is. Here's what I'm going to say. C.J. Stroud on the open market is going to be a $55 to $60 million quarterback. And for those who are clutching their pearls with me saying that, I'm going to say look no farther than his division to see how much he's worth. Trevor Lawrence is making, what, $52, $53 million annually?
0: C.J. Stroud. You're talking about money, and I think that money is – that's just the nature of the beast because that's the going rate, but it doesn't really help the ball club. I mean, the fact that he's going to make a lot of money is not going to help the Houston Texans win.
1: Well, it is if you deem him to be a quarterback. If not, the alternative is you can go and draft a quarterback. We know how hard it is to draft a quarterback that's been successful. You've succeeded with him. You've gone to the playoffs every year that he's been there. You have been a team that is a perennial contender. You are a Super Bowl contender. He's a big part of that. Yes, the defense is dominant. But when C.J. Stroud has played well, and look, as recently as 2-3 years ago, we're talking about him being a top 5 quarterback. Now, he hasn't fallen off where we're saying he's not a top 20 quarterback. We're saying he didn't have a great year last year, but even his 9 great years are still up there where he's in the upper echelon of the league. And so he has to play better. I am saying he needs to play better to be regarded as an elite player. But he is not a Rudy Poot. He's not a guy that you're just going to throw away. I think the playoff failures has led some people to swing in the opposite direction and say, oh, the Texans need another quarterback. And I don't think that's the case.
0: Okay. I'm going to throw another team at you right now. And this team is in the same league as the Cleveland Browns. I'm talking about the Miami Dolphins. Okay. They had a league high 6 draft picks in the top 100 last year, but still in all their defense, I believe was something like 26th against the run last year. Now, one of the keys for this ball club, I think, on the defensive side of the ball is their 2025 first round pick, Kenneth Grant. If he could come around, and I don't know if he will come around, he could really help the new coaching staff in Miami do something. But other than that, that team is putrid. They really are. They're terrible. They are. I hate to say that, but
1: they got a new coach. They got a new coach and a new quarterback. So they got a new coach. Jeff Hadley takes over. He comes in from Green Bay. He was a college coach. He was head coach at Boston College. Did a respectable job there. Did a really solid job as a defensive coordinator with the Green Bay Packers. So now he has head coaching experience with a great knowledge of the league. He can put together a program that works. But you talk about them being terrible. They basically wiped away everything that the previous regime had. Look, no Tyreek Hill. Jalen Waddle was traded away early in the offseason. They're trying to finding

0: new identity under Jeff Hafley and company. Malik Willis comes in. They're a bunch of new young players that they're growing and developing, and they feel like in time they're going to be able to do it. John Eric Sullivan takes over as the general manager. Knowing him, knowing how he was brought up in that Green Bay system, they're going to be a draft and develop team. They can put a lot of emphasis on drafting the right players, developing those players, and then re-signing those players to form the nucleus and a solid foundation of a team that they expect to eventually be a perennial playoff contender. What will it look like this year? It could be a little ugly. Like you said, it could be a little ugly because they're not as talented as some of those other teams. But we also have seen a new coach come in. If he gets the culture right, regardless of what we talk about, the roster composition, they have a lot of success. So we'll see if he's able to kind of get everyone moving in the right direction to see if this team can maybe outplay their expectations given what we think their roster consists of.
1: All right, let me throw another one at you. I will tell you right now the honeymoon is over with the Washington Commanders. NFC Championship appearance with Jaden Daniels and Dan Quinn, followed by a major slump, okay? I know Daniels was hurt. Commanders went 5-12, and obviously Dan Quinn is safe, okay? But we'll see what happens this year. I don't know what's going on. I don't know what's going on with Brandon Ayuk. I mean, will he be the answer? I don't think so. I think he's too old. But all he wants to do is play with Jaden Daniels. I get it. He wants out of San Francisco, and he's blaming his agent now. I mean, really and truly, I'm tired of reading about Brandon Ayuk, really. But still in all, I think the Commanders are in trouble.
0: Yeah, I mean, this is interesting because it's so quickly how they got to this point. But yeah, the injury to Jaden Daniels certainly didn't help them last year. It impacted their play, and it made them kind of do some soul searching this offseason. They move on. They promote a young guy, David Blough, to offensive coordinator. They move on from Cliff Kingsbury. They bring in new defensive coordinator to change kind of the energy around their defense and their look. And they, in the offseason, they bring in some veterans, and you hope that those guys work out. But there does appear to be maybe a bit of an identity crisis with them. And then when you throw in the, and it's funny because they can't even talk about Brandon Ayuk because he's under contract with the 49ers, but there's been all this speculation about him. People are going so far as to say, hey, Jaden Daniels and Brandon Ayuk unfollowed each other on Instagram, and there's this back and forth. I'll say this. This is going to be a test of the leadership of the Washington Commanders. Adam Peters and Dan Quinn. What do they stand on? What do they believe in when it comes to building a team? Whatever they believe in, they got to stand on it, and they got to go forward with those beliefs in mind. And if they do that, maybe, just maybe, they'll surprise us.
1: All right. I got one more team. I'm going to hold it. I'm going to hold it to after the A&A for the top of next hour. Is that okay with you? Do you mind?
0: Yeah, it's cool. Ooh, yeah,
1: we'll hold that. All right. Yeah. He's Bucky Brooks. I'm Andy Furman. We're live from the Fox Sports Radio studios. And it really is a two-way street. It really is. It's yay or nay. And you know what? It is next.
2: Into the box. Cutting it. Hernandez plays it across. Mbappe. 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
1: All right, yay or nay, coming right up. It's about 13 minutes before the top of the hour. This is Fox Sports Sunday on Fox Sports Radio. He's Bucky Brooks. I'm Andy Furman, and we're live from the Fox Sports Radio studios. And really and truly, upgrade your FIFA World Cup 2026 setup. 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All right, now we move along because it is time for Yay and Nay. But before we do that, Erie from California wants to talk to us on Fox Sports Sunday. Hello, Erie, how are you?
17: I'm great. How are you guys this morning?
1: Very good. Now that we have you.
17: So I was listening to you guys talk about why the NFL is so far out in front of other sports. And all the things you guys talked about, I think they're why the NFL, they help it stay on top. But I think the main reason why the NFL took over was and is gambling, and I specifically fantasy football. I think I started playing fantasy football probably in the mid to late 80s. And in the beginning, it was just the people who liked football. But as time went on, friends that wanted nothing to do with football started playing. And then after a while, you had wives come in. And, I mean, fantasy football just caused it to blow up. I watch every game I can on the weekend because I'm looking at players on my team, players on the opposing team, and any game I can watch just about, I watch.
1: You know what? You make a great point, Erie. Excuse me for a second. I'll go to a game, sit in the stands, and watch someone behind me rooting for the opposite team. If I'm in Cincinnati rooting for the Bengals, sitting in the stands, someone behind me rooting for someone else on another team, I'll turn around one time and say, why are you cheering for them? I got them in my fantasy football league. See, you're right. Yeah. Because people learn, they learn players like that. And I'll leave you with this because we got to do yay or nay. I'll leave you with this. Major League Baseball will be smart to do a fantasy baseball in conjunction with like a fast food, like a McDonald's, where people could pick up fantasy cards at a McDonald's or a Wendy's or Burger King and fill them out on a weekly basis and win prizes. That would really get the people to A, know the players and follow the sport. That's what you got to do. And football has done that, and they really profited by that. We move on. Erie, have a great day. Thank you for the call. Right now it's time for Yay or Nay.
3: Okay, let's begin.
18: Rack those brains, gentlemen. These stories need an answer.
20: I think we need a ruling on this.
18: It's Yay or Nay.
1: Gonzo, let's do it, buddy.
21: Let's do it. Andy, let's start off with you on this one. Okay, I don't know if you saw this. About 150 Australian fans stormed into an Arlington Walmart prior to their match at Dallas Stadium against Egypt. And as they were entering the Walmart, they chanted, "We are going to Walmart." After the store reached capacity, Walmart escorted patrons out of the store with the Australians chanting, "We are getting deported." Fans seem to love the megastores in America. Yay or nay?
1: I say nay. I mean, to be escorted out of there is crazy. I don't understand why Walmart would do that. No! Yay! No, no, no, no, nay.
0: I don't know if there's a double negative or whatever, but I'm going to say yay. Fans are loving the superstores. It's not only Walmart and Costco and Sam Clubs, but franchises that are in, like Texas, like Buc-ee's. People are going there and taking pictures and doing those things. I just think they're loving the American experience because it's so drastically different than their experience in their own countries.
1: And Waffle House, too.
21: All right, Buc-ee. The Major League Baseball Players Association is seeking to expand rosters by 60 players to open the regular season in its latest proposal. Yay or nay?
0: Well, yeah, I'm gonna always be pro player because what it does is it gives more people opportunities and jobs and the like. And I think they're trying to create more flexibility when it comes to the playoff rosters and those things, because for so long it's been so tight capped in those things that they have to get it back. But I will say it's negotiation, because what they're talking about doing with the baseball draft is something that could be very detrimental to the high schoolers while still opening up opportunities for international. I hope the players union fight for the guys that grew up domestically to have more opportunities in the draft.
1: This is a no-brainer. It's yay. More jobs, more people get to work. That's love. I love it. Yay, yay, yay.
21: Andy, the NBA Summer League will have a new look to them with two new rule changes and things that are being implemented. The NBA will test the one free throw rule and the connected basketball with an embedded sensor at this month's Summer League in California. Yay or nay?
1: Nay, leave it alone. If it's not broken, stop it, really. But one free throw, give me a break. Guy's going in for a layup, getting hammered, he's only getting one shot. Come on, stop it. Leave it alone.
0: I actually like the one free throw thing now, because The one free throw represents whatever it would be. If you were fouled shooting an and one, it'd be plus one. If you were fouled shooting a jump shot and you were able to get two free throws, that one free throw make equals 2 points. Same thing on a three-pointer. It just speeds up the game. And so I'm for that. I like that. I want to see how this plays out. They've done it in the G League before.
21: All right, last one here for you, Bucky. Researchers in Barcelona conducted experiments with four zoo giraffes that indicate the animals might be capable of basic quantity tracking or simple math. Yay or nay?
0: I mean, I don't know. I'm always curious to this. Like, what are we doing with the research when it comes to this? So I'm probably no on it. Like, I don't know what this leads up to. Okay, so the animals can track and count and do whatever. How does that change our respective lives? I don't know. So no, it doesn't do anything for me.
1: I say nay, because this borders on AI. It may replace people in various jobs, really. I'm afraid of this. Stay away. That's a nay. That's a big-time nay. And it's just a coincidence. It really is. By the way, it's a jinx, and we'll find out if it's really true. That and so much more on Fox Sports Sunday coming up right here next. We are Fox Sports.
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7: The World Cup's round of 16 started Saturday with Morocco eliminating Canada 3-0, including two late goals in Houston. Then outdoors in Philadelphia in near 100-degree temperatures, France eliminated Paraguay 1-0 on a penalty kick in the 70th minute by Kylian Mbappe, his 7th goal of this tournament. The U.S. plays Belgium on Monday night in Seattle. Patrick Ewing will become an assistant coach for the Washington Wizards, reportedly. WNBA wins for Golden State and Portland. Venus and Serena Williams withdrew from doubles at Wimbledon due to Serena's knee injury. In singles, women's number 2 Elena Rybakina was upset, and number 3 Iga Swiatek also lost. Denny Hamlin earned the NASCAR pole for Sunday at Chicago. For this month's baseball All-Star game, Philadelphia, the host, has 5 players on the NL roster, tying the Dodgers and Braves. Dodgers beat the Padres 3-0. I'm Steve DeSager.
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1: Oh, will they face the jinx? We'll get to that in just about a minute. Good morning, everybody. Happy birthday, America. This is Fox Sports Sunday and Fox Sports Radio. He's Bucky Brooks. I'm Andy Furman. 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All right, here he is, my guy, Mr. Football, the one and only author, coach, executive, scout, the main man, Mr. Bucky Brooks. How are you, Bucky?
0: I'm good. I can't complain, Andy.
1: Everything is good. You're looking even better. You look like $1 million. Now, we did discuss a little before about some teams that are need to do some work in the National Football League, and we left out one. And the one we left out may be the team that needs the most work. And I'm talking about the Arizona Cardinals. The question is, are they any better than last year? Probably not, all right? And they ended the season, as you know, 0-9. They allowed almost 36 points a game. And guess what? They spent the offseason investing in offense. How dumb is that? They're not any better than last year. And I would have to say, on paper, they may be the worst team in the National Football League, followed quickly by Cleveland and Miami.
0: Well, the thing about the Cardinals is it depends on how much they believe in the picks that they've taken over the last couple of years. Matiasa Ford, the general manager, was there when they picked those players in the last couple of drafts, and he is still there. A lot of times when you are on the scouting side, you tend to believe in your ability to identify the right players for your team, which makes sense why they didn't go out and do a whole bunch of stuff with the defense, because they feel like the defense is up on track. Offensively, that is the strong part of their game. You think about Trey McBride and eventually Marvin Harrison Jr. coming back, Michael Wilson emerging, hoping that that nucleus, that if you stay together in the right system, Mike LaFleur comes over, runs a system that has been very successful around the league, Green Bay with the Rams. Maybe they're saying that they can get it out of their players. They can maximize the talent that they have, but a lot of it falls on the shoulders of the quarterback. And who is going to be the quarterback? Jacoby Brissett, Carson Beck, Gardner Minshew, whoever the quarterback is for the Cardinals has a lot of pressure on him because he's going to have to deal from the pocket because they expect this offense to be good. They're counting on the offense being able to overshadow the defense.
1: Okay, but let me ask you this. You talk about who's going to start a quarterback. Jacoby Brissett, he missed the voluntary workouts because of a contract dispute. You would think that this guy has it locked as the starting quarterback. They're not going to go with the rookie Carson Beck and Gardner Minshew. His mustache will get in the way. So he's not going to be the quarterback. There's no way in the world. So if Jacoby Brissett's the starter, why would you jeopardize that by not even showing up? You know, at least show up and say, we'll discuss the contract after, or we'll do it continually. But he just didn't even show up.
0: Well, because that's the only vehicle he has to kind of draw an attention to his situation. I understand why he's upset. Look, I can't have my backup quarterback making more than me as the starter. And even though this may be a job that is already baked for Carson Beck to be the eventual starting quarterback, you're not going to pay me less than what Gardner Minshew is making when I've been the starter and I'm in line to be the starter. You need to sweeten the pot because if I'm going to be the bridge quarterback, I need to get paid for my services as a starter. But I can't allow the backup, the number two, to make more than me. I can't do that in good conscience.
1: All right. And I'm sure this is something his agent told him to do, right? You know, sit out. Don't show up and show him that you mean business.
0: Yeah, and to be honest, I think your brother has to understand those things are voluntary by the CBA, the rule in the book. You do not have to show up. The only thing veterans have to show up for are the mandatory mini camps. The off season is yours, so you can choose to spend it with the team, or you can go elsewhere and train on your own. But that is certainly on the player.
1: All right. Now, let's talk about quarterbacks, because without a quarterback, you ain't nothing in the National Football League. We know that. Even a moron like me knows that. If you don't have the quarterback, you're not going to win. Look at the rosters right now. I could tell you who's going to win, who's not going to win, simply because of who's going to be playing on the center if they stay healthy, okay? So now we got NFL quarterbacks, sophomore season coming in. The biggest questions, obviously, for these sophomores are Cam Ward, Jackson Dart, Tyler, I guess. He's up there too, right?
0: Tyler Shuck.
1: Is he a sophomore? I think he's a second-year guy.
0: Okay, he is, even though he's older. Too. He's a second-year player.
1: Okay. So what they have, they call it the sophomore jinx. When you played the game, did you think about that in your second year? It's, I guess, people kind of have high expectations, and they go into that second season, and they fall back. They take a step backwards. Is that discussed a lot in the pros?
0: Actually, what a lot of people would tell you is that the biggest jump that you'll make as a player is from your first season to your second season. And the reason why is entering your rookie season, you're coming off of a time where you finish your last college game, the bowl game. You jump right into combine training. You go from the combine to getting ready for mini camps and the draft. You get to mini camp. It's on. You begin to learn the pro team's playbook and all this other stuff. This year, as a sophomore, you finished the regular season. You now know what playing in the pros is like. You now can build out a plan that will help you play at the level that you just are growing accustomed to playing. That allows you to probably take a major jump in your performance and your production as a position player. For quarterbacks, it's a little different. The more tape you put out there as a quarterback, the easier it is for a defensive coordinator to understand who you are, what you like, and how to game plan against you. So the problem that you see from quarterbacks in year two as a starter is how do they adjust to the adjustments? Do they have another pitch in their bag that allows them to go to get to it when the fastball and the curveball are out? Do they have something else that they can go to? Can they continue to expand and evolve their game with each rep that you're taking in game action? All of that matters. And so the struggles that you see a lot of times it's due to teams being better prepared to play the quarterback in his second year because he spent all the offseason breaking down his game, and they now have a better game plan to minimize his strengths and really exploit his weaknesses.
1: All right, so let's take a look at these guys coming into their sophomore season. I'm sure in the back of their minds, they're thinking about the so-called sophomore jinx. I'm sure they are, because it's publicized pretty well. And if they have a poor season, it's going to be publicized big time in various publications. But Cam Ward started from day one for the Tennessee Titans. Jackson Dart got some in-game reps for the Giants in the second week and became the starter, I believe, in week four. And Tyler Shuck took over for the Saints in week number nine. All right, so there's a different level of experience for all of these guys coming into the sophomore year this year. And I don't want to look at the stats because Cam Ward was in a bad situation and he had bad statistics. However, for everything that I have read, they're comparing Cam Ward's rookie season to the number one pick before him, Caleb Williams. They say they're very similar and have very similar styles. What does that mean? Have you seen that? I mean, I read that. I couldn't tell if Caleb Williams and Cam Ward are very similar as quarterbacks.
0: Look, here's what you can say. They can make off-platform throws. Both are immensely talented. Both stepped into tough situations as rookies, and people are very optimistic that, you know, we saw in Chicago, Ben Johnson certainly played a big part in Caleb Williams' jump as a second-year player. And people will talk about, well, his completion percentage was sub 60, but he also has seven game-winning drives. He made big plays after big plays in primetime moments, and he looks like he's on his way to being a guy that we eventually talk about as an MVP candidate. For Cam Ward, similar situation. Brian Daboll comes in. Daboll has success. Josh Allen in Buffalo. Even to a lesser extent, Jackson Dart got to playing a little bit under Daboll and has success. Cam Ward is talented. And so Brian Daboll gets an opportunity to work with a very talented playmaker and build an offense around him. That should bode well for the young quarterback.
1: Well, I tell you what, Cam Ward's going to need a time to adjust not only for a second season, but his second system in 2 years, which is tough in the National Football. It's tough in college, too. It's just tough when you get a new coach, a new system.
0: Yeah, it is tough, but the job is the job. And he has to get comfortable kind of knowing different systems, because it's only going to help him in the long run. This will not be the last offensive coordinator that he has in his life. And the more that he understands about ball in general and the little details of the system, because it all carries over. What is called Tiger in one system is called Lion in another system, and you just have to adapt to it.
1: All right, let's move over to Jackson Dart, because Jackson Dart right now basically made some big plays, but he made big plays with his legs. He ran the football real well, did well rushing for the Giants. So excellent runner last year, but a lot of success rushing the football. Can he get it done? He didn't have Malik Nabers for almost the entire season, so that hurt him too. Mm-hmm. So what do you look for Jackson Dart this year? Sophomore jinx?
0: Look, man, I think he has an opportunity to be better, and it may not reflect in the numbers. Last year's numbers, crazy. 15 touchdowns, 5 interceptions, but he successfully ran the ball, had 9 rushing touchdowns. That is notable. John Harbaugh is coming off a run in Baltimore where he had a dual threat quarterback and had a lot of success. He is going to want the offensive staff to allow Jackson Dart to be all the things that he's been while still being able to protect him. Matt Nagy helped Mitch Trubisky as a young player take the Chicago Bears into the postseason. And even though people are talking about, yeah, it fell off at wheels at the end for Matt Nagy, he's not a great play caller, this and that, he's been around a lot of winning. And the growth that he has likely made from when he was a head coach of the Bears to now being the offensive coordinator is going to serve him well as he tries to get Jackson Dart to play his best football. Because what we do know is if he is able to get Jackson Dart to play really well, it's going to change the narrative around his game. It's going to make him a legitimate head coaching candidate the next time around.
1: Right, and what hurt him, I think that Cam Skidable got hurt last year, and the Giants did rank like 23rd or 24th in non-quarterback rushing success ratio. So that was a situation, right? They didn't have the keys. Nabers and Skidable were not there. But I will say something that I picked up. I read this, and it's really an observation that maybe you could explain this, because I don't get it. I really don't. John Harbaugh is the new coach, and in the mini camp, the mandatory mini practices, okay, mm-hmm. He had 2-hour practice, okay? And what I've learned and read from the late Paul Brown, he said, if you can't get it done in 45 minutes, it ain't going to happen. and he did 45-minute practices. Two-hour practices, I just don't know. I don't think in this day and age it works. And that's what John Harbaugh did. Maybe he did it to show these guys he's going to change the way things were, you know, snap the whip, be tough. I don't know. But in 2 hours, I just don't think anybody could accomplish anything you want. After the first 45 minutes, it's over. You just can't learn anymore. You just can't.
0: Yeah, I'm more in line with John Harbaugh on this. You got to go to work. And if you're the New York Giants and you've been a team that is perennially underachieved, the first thing we're going to do is we're going to change your work ethic. Whether it has a real impact on our performance or not, I got to make you think that, hey, we're working harder than we've ever worked before. And because we've worked so hard, things are going to turn around for us because we're outworking everybody. Now, that doesn't mean it's true. Everyone's working hard. But the two-hour practices are designed to create a mentality to feel like we are kind of a gritty, hardened team, a blue-collar team that gets after it, and we do what others won't do. So when we meet those teams, we're going to be able to take them in the back alley and beat them up because we're better prepared than those opponents. He'll scale it back, but I expect this first training camp is going to be miserable for the players. Now, they're just going to have to get used to it because all of the conversation coming out of Baltimore when John Harbaugh was fired about all the players bitching and moaning and complaining about him, he is going to double down. He's going to be a more stern disciplinarian, and he is going to grind on them until they love the work. I think it's essential for the Giants to be who they are. That's how they're going to have to get down. Because remember this, the Giants have been the most successful when they had Bill Parcells and Tom Coughlin. And what I do know about both of those coaches, having played for one and Tom Coughlin, you're going to spend 2 hours plus on the field because that's what the standard is. And so the harder the coach is, more than likely the better the Giants perform. This is how it's always worked for that franchise.
1: I hear what you're saying. I'm not so certain that the modern day athlete is capable of doing that or listening. However, I will go this far and say this. John Harbaugh's brother, Jim, has done similar situations with the Chargers. And so much so that I've even read, and you've even told me, that he'll go into the weight room and work out with these guys. So, yeah. I mean, they see the coach do it, they follow. So I think it's a Harbaugh trait, perhaps. You know, come in there, act tough, and be tough.
0: Yeah. Look, at the end of the day, this is a physical sport. This is a physical game, and you have to figure out how to build your team up to be gladiators in the arena, to be the more physical team. Because if you're the Giants have to play a certain way. You are a blue-collar team. Everyone expects you to be blue-collar. Think about all those blue-collar people that are in New Jersey and New York that follow that team. They want a team that represents them, that embodies the work ethic that they display every day when they go to work. John Harbaugh understands that. And I am of the belief that you have to build a team that is reflective of the city that you represent. They are trying to get to that blue collar, gritty, grimy mode. And it starts on the practice field with those 2 hours hard practices. Andy. Hard.
1: Okay. I know it's a hard game. There's no doubt in my mind. I hear you. But you say build a team reflective of the city. Mm-hmm. You're involved with Jacksonville. What's the city of Jacksonville? How are they building their team? This is a great point you just bring up, and I want to hear how the team represents the various cities out there.
0: So Jacksonville is a city that has been disrespected. It's the largest city in Florida, but people don't talk about it. They talk about it the least. It doesn't get the fanfare and the accolades of Miami and Tampa and Orlando. So what does Liam do? Liam Cohen comes in and talks about, we got to get that edge. We've been disrespected. He looks for any slight as a reason to lift up this team. Hey, they don't respect us. They don't care about us or whatever. And so that team, the way the Jags play, is very much like Duval feels. They feel like they're the step child. They feel like they're the second class citizen in their own thing. And so you take that and you build that, but it has to be gritty. In L.A., when you think about the L.A. Rams, L.A. is glitzy and glamorous. It's Hollywood. All the teams that win L.A. are star chasers. Look at the Dodgers. They go and get stars. Mookie Betts, Shohei Ohtani, Freddie Freeman. That's how they win. Look at the Lakers. The Lakers win when they go and grab stars. So what do the Rams do? They go and get stars. Matthew Stafford, Myles Garrett. They got Devontae Adams. That's what they do. So you have to understand what works in this town and you have to replicate that. It doesn't work. If you come to LA, try and play gritty, that the fans ain't going to tune in for that. It's just nobody's going to see that. Like nobody. So you have to understand what that is. When I was in Green Bay, man, you got to be a tough, hard-nosed team. Now you can throw it around the yard, but all those fans up there, they remember the Lombardi days. It's been taught to them for decades on end. It's about the team before it's about the self. So you never see a flashy Green Bay Packers team. And I'm going to say this, Aaron Rodgers was on the line of what you really would accept in Green Bay. But normally you don't see a lot of me types act out in Green Bay. Even Michael Parsons is different in Green Bay than he was in Dallas because they tell you right away, this is how we get down. So it has to reflect the way the city is.
1: Yeah, and those teams in that division are very similar too. Chicago and Detroit, very similar to Green Bay in that respect.
0: Yeah, gritty, tough, yeah. Physical. They embrace, look, the cold weather, the elements. Chicago operates a certain way. Detroit, think about what Dan Campbell talked about early. Well, think about the city. Man, Detroit is as blue collar as it gets. It's the automotive industry up there, factory workers. Man, they want people that are going to put in a hard day's work. They want to see that from their pro teams. You can't come in there trying to be different than the city. It doesn't, it won't jibe. It doesn't work. So you better know what the city is. You got to build a team that reflects that.
1: And I often wonder when they draft a player, do they know that going in, is he going to fit into our city? Not our system, but our city. And more than that, can he play in the environment we have? In other words, we have a guy who's played in a warm weather climate in Miami, University of Miami, perhaps. Can he play in Green Bay? Or are we better off letting him go to a team that plays in a dome like in Minnesota? It is a cold climate, but he'll be playing indoors. Is that a factor during draft time too?
0: Yeah, you got to know who the person is. You got to know who they are. You got to know who they are. You got to back it up. You got to look at how they play. How do they play in cold weather? When they had cold weather games, did they play the same level? Did they play better? Did they play worse? How did it impact them? Knowing them personally, we talk about, hey, you know, you have to know about the team, but how do they fit into the city? Can they thrive in our environment or will they be disruptive to our environment? Everyone can't play for every team. And I think as a coach, as a team builder, you have to understand everybody's not going to be for us. We got to get the right people for us, for our team to be the best that it can be. And that means sometimes you're going to have to bypass some more talented players to take on players that are better fits.
1: I love this. I love this, hearing this from you, because from you, it means something. From anybody else, nothing, because you got the cred. You really do. He's Bucky Brooks. Get him at Bucky Brooks, at Andy Furman FSR, or better yet, 877-99 on Fox, which is 877-996-6369. By the way, we are broadcasting live from the Fox Sports Radio studios. 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And of course, we have the blame game at the end of this hour. 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
1: All right, maybe it's more serious than we thought. That's right around the corner. Here's Bucky Brooks. I'm Andy Furman, and we are Fox Sports Sunday on Fox Sports Radio. The Blame Game coming up in about 12 minutes, and we're broadcasting live from the Fox Sports Radio studios. But right now, it's time for the Tire Rack Play of the Day.
22: The stretch and the 0-1 pitch. Swing and a drive. Deep to left field. Going and going. Grandma, get out the rye bread and mustard. It is grand salami time. Randy Arozarena clears the bases.
1: 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And that was it, the Tire Rack Play of the Day. Now, we did have one more quarterback to talk about with this sophomore slump. We'll get to that in a second, but I looked at this stat right now as far as Jackson Dart. They claim that he's got to get the ball out quicker or throw the ball away. All right, I get that. Dart's average time, get this, Buck, to throw was among the league's slowest with Drake May, Lamar Jackson, and Caleb Williams. How do you like that? I had no idea. He takes longer than those, and those guys are pretty long as well. Did you know that? Did you know that stat?
0: Did not know it. But that's not, look, it's an important stat to know. Yeah, most of the guys that are highly efficient, the ball comes out quick. Some of that is by design, play design, more quick passes, more rhythm throws to combat the blitz that's coming. A lot of it, though, is confidence. Confidence leads to decisiveness. And so you know exactly where I should throw this. I know where I'm going to. This is the first, second, third in my progression. Bang, let's get it to him right away. So experience can lead to that kind of expertise, but his numbers should improve given the more time he's had to develop his game and the more time he's had to kind of focus and reflect on what's important in terms of how to play the game under Matt Nagy and this new crew.
1: All right, if I may ask, and I know it's a kind of a open-ended question, but these four quarterbacks, who do you think would have the most success? There were three quarterbacks, Ward, Jackson, and Shuck. Who do you think will have the most success this year? I would think, and maybe Jackson Dart, because he had those guys that are injured on his ball club.
0: Yeah, but I'm going to say this. Let's go Tyler Shedd in New Orleans, and let's talk about the weapons that he had. Jordan Tyson coming over as an early pick. You have Chris Olave in tow. Alvin Kamara is still slated to be back, and he's joined by Travis Etienne, or HN. He changed his pronunciation. Travis Etienne take over in the backfield. So now you have weapons around the quarterback, which should help them. They're still trying to remake the defense, but offensively, man, this team should be dynamite. They have enough firepower to be able to put points up against anybody.
1: And Cam Jordan's coming back for New Orleans. That's going to help.
0: Yeah, I mean, look, the gray beard will help. He's no longer the player that he once was. He can't necessarily take over the game, but he can make closeout plays in games, which is why they want him. He also can set the tone from a cultural standpoint in terms of helping his team get on track. I think all those things make sense. That's why you want veterans in your locker room. But, yeah, he still can help them a little bit.
1: All right. Now I was going to say let's shift over from a less violent sport, the NFL, and it really isn't. I was going to say, let's shift over from the less violent NFL to the WNBA, which is probably just as violent right now because there's more news off the court than on the court, and maybe that's what sells. Maybe the league likes that. Maybe that's what sells, really. But the Caitlin Clark incident, people are still talking about it. And Alyssa Thomas of the Phoenix Mercury, who was involved with that, says that she has now received death threats. I mean, really? Death threats because of that? Come on. Death threats and has been called racial slurs. And that one game suspension after she made contact with her fist to Caitlin Clark's throat in last week's matchup. Where on earth is the commissioner of the WNBA to do something about this? It doesn't do any good for the league. It hurts the league. It really does.
0: It does hurt the league. And her silence is deafening. She has to come out and make statements. She has to come out and talk about the league, clearly defined and real.

0: being on the same page, 10 toes down on whatever the message is when it comes to the league. And so rather than, I would say, eat their own prey or eat their own teammates and stuff up in terms of their negative comments, the players in the league, they need to be on the same page about the messaging. Hey, let's be positive when it comes to how we talk about our teammates. Let's be positive about how we uplift the league. Even if we have issues with the referee, let's not air our dirty laundry to the masses, because what that does is create the perception that you had. Like a lot of disgruntled players, a lot of this, a lot of hate and jealousy. They can't get along. So why should we support the product? When I would tell you now that this is the best the WNBA has been in terms of the depth, the talent, the skill level, it's the best that we've seen. They have terrific players in the WNBA now, but it's overshadowed by all this other talk and scuttlebutt that has been a distraction.
1: They do have great players, and no one talks about the players. No one talks about the games. And look, we have never talked about the WNBA as much as we have this year. Why? Not because of the players, because of the situations. And Kathy Engelbert, the commissioner, has not said a word. And what do I mean by that? Alyssa Thomas called that play that she had with Caitlin Clark a, quote, complete accident. But she said the main concern of the entire situation wasn't the one-game suspension. She said she didn't even know she was suspended until the minutes before she saw it on social media. I mean, come on. How does that happen? Mm-hmm. You have to be notified by the commissioner's office, and then they let you know, and then they'll announce it or release mm-hmm. it at that point in time. I mean, and then all of a sudden, there was no foul called on the play by the officials at the moment of the accident. The WNBA is allowed to review a game, but it was reviewed on social media, and then she got the suspension. That shows to me really some poor communication or just poor officiating. Really, just well, it wasn't good.
0: It wasn't good, and all of it leads to the same thing. It's poor leadership, because great leaders are great communicators. They give very clear and distinct instructions about whatever it is that they're talking about. And so the commissioner has to be very direct when it comes to this, not only to the players that are involved, but to the masses. She has to talk about there's no place in the game for X, Y, and Z, this and that, whatever that is. Now, I will tell you, one of the things that hinders us, whether it's the WNBA, whether it's soccer, whatever, man, the slow motion replays are killing us, because the slow motion replays make it seem like everything that happens is thought out and carefully scripted. I can tell you that in those nanoseconds between a player and contact, sometimes you're not trying to put your hands or end up wherever they end up. Now, in real time, when I watched the play, I was like, OK, it was a on the ball play. Like, yeah, if you want to, if you saw that, yeah, you can give her a thing. But the way that this was made out to be, because of the stills and the slow motion things, unnecessary in terms of the commentary and how people have run with it. But here's what has happened with the WNBA and with Caitlin Clark. She's become a political pawn. And so there's a faction of people that are looking at her treatment and everything as a political way to talk about some of the things that they want to talk about, to either disparage people, to make these wild, woebegone statements about the WNBA and the people that are in it, all of this. So it's just unfortunate, and we knew this was going to happen when the people came with Caitlin Clark. It's just unfortunate that it's kind of reached this level of crescendo that it's overshadowing the game.
1: It is. No doubt. There's no doubt about that. And finally, Caitlin Clark broke her silence on Friday, had a couple of things to say about the controversy with Alyssa Thomas and against the league and fan harassment. Let's take a little bit of a snippet of what Caitlin Clark had to say.
2: I think a lot of people sometimes think I'm a robot. I'm not a robot. I have emotions. I have feelings. And it can be really difficult to go through a lot of that. And, you know, I'm 24 years old trying to navigate a lot. And I think at times I've been in this world for 4 years now, and you would never change any of it. But there are times that it is hard, and there are times that, you know, it probably affects me a little bit more than I do put on. And, you know, I would never change any of that for the world. But I think it's important that people do remember that part of it, too.
1: I'm not so certain what she even said. I mean, if you're upset about fan harassment, if you're upset about fan harassment, say that. If you're upset about the Alyssa Thomas situation, say that. I mean, you're basically talking about yourself, and that you've been in the league for 4 years. Can you translate that for me, Buck? I'm not so certain what she was going after at that statement.
0: Yeah, I don't know. I mean, it was word salad or whatever. Like, she just talked about being young and developing and knowing, and sometimes it's hard on her, because I'm sure it is hard. Like, she's a megastar, and there are a lot of

0: eyes on her, and her every action is questioned, and all of the criticism that she is receiving also for her gestures, for her interaction with teammates and coaches, and the way that she goes back and forth with players in the league. Yeah, she's catching heat and criticism. No one likes that. But yeah, so that's what she's alluding to in that snippet. But it's part of a bigger thing. There are more eyes on the sport now, and so everyone has to adjust accordingly. There's a way that you have to conduct yourself. There's a way that these players have to play with poise and professionalism when it comes to it, even though the physicality and toughness and all that, that should show up. But there's a way to do this without it taking away from the beauty of the players and the performances that this league is seeing.
1: You know, we're going to go back to square one. We started the show early on in the show. We talked about the Jaylen Brown, Jason Tatum situation in Boston, and Brown was traded. And there may have been a jealousy factor because it was a Batman and Robin situation, and maybe they thought Tatum was Batman and Brown was Robin, and he didn't want to be that. It just didn't work out, and he's gone. Maybe it's a situation like that, very similar with Caitlin Clark. I think there's a jealousy factor. I never played the game on that level, and I never played the game, period, really. But I got to believe that she came into the league, and all of a sudden the salaries went up. They got first-class travel. They got great accommodations. The attendance factor went up. And everybody's giving her credit for that. There are great players, but it happened when she came into the league. And I think a lot of other players say, wait, what about us? You know, we've been here, but still and all, when she came in, these things happened. And I think the jealousy factor is there. And maybe to some extent, maybe a little bit of a race issue. I don't know, but these are the things that are factors that could very well be. And maybe someone needs to come out there and clean it up because people are wondering what's happening with that league and why is it happening?
0: Well, I mean, all of the above can be true. She came into the league. More eyeballs certainly followed her into the league. The stuff did rise up in terms of like the accommodations went up or whatever. But remember, this league was also embroiled in the middle of a collective bargaining negotiation that was going to change stuff. So as much as, so here's where I think there's some rub or whatever. I won't say there's necessarily jealousy when it comes to Caitlin Clark. But I think the conversation kind of goes to the left when everyone expects her competitors to want to kiss her feet and praise and be like, oh my God, Caitlin Collins, thanks for everything that you've done for the league. Oh my God, we wouldn't be able to exist without you. Oh, thank the heavens. Competitors don't do that. Andy, no one. They can respect her, but the way that you show people that you respect her, you play so hard against them to let you know, man, I really respect you. That's why I'm playing so hard against you. And because there have been people that have talked about her like she's the dove that needs to be protected without looking at her actions, she can't have it both ways. If she's going to talk slick, if she's going to go back and forth and engage in banter, then she got to take it when it comes back at her. If she's going to pick and signify and have theatrics, then she has to be able to deal with some of the physicality that comes along with that. Now, I will say that there's some things that are at the line, above the line, but all the stars have to deal with that. That's just what it is. Stars have to deal with that. And I will say this going in. Look, man, Paige Bueckers, Angel Reese, all of them were stars too. Caitlin Clark is a star, but those other girls were stars too. And I think what happens, we dismiss everybody else as if the league didn't exist before Caitlin Clark. Right. And I think that's extremely disrespectful to everybody.
1: I'm going to give you props, big time props, because you said something last week that really resonated with me. You said that Caitlin Clark, obviously, to some extent, creates this on her own with the clapping of the hands, whatever it may be. But Jalen Brunson took a lot of crap this year, found himself on his butt many times. And that's what happens when you're a star and you got to suck it up and expect it. And you said that last week, and I remembered you saying that. Jalen Brunson, have you watched the playoffs this year? I mean, he was really, he got banged up pretty good in the playoffs. But that's what it is when you're a star.
0: That is what it is. And I would tell you this, like if I'm coaching a team against a great player in these moments, man, more urgency, more physicality. We have to test them mentally and physically to see if they're up to it. For Caitlin Clark, she has shown an aversion to some of the physical play. So when she puts that on tape, other teams are going to say, oh, she doesn't like a little contact. We're going to ramp it up and make sure she gets it. Let's see how she responds to that. Now, when she starts responding by busting everybody's tail who's trying to play physical with her, it won't be an issue. But until she does that consistently, she's going to continue to get that same treatment. Look, I saw Kelsey Plum handle it. I saw Sabrina in New York have to deal with that. I've seen Paige Buchers deal with it. Olivia Miles a little bit is dealing with it. That's part of the game, rite of passage. In fact, I would say the more physical they are with you is the more that the opponent respects you. But it's on you to respond the right way. And the way that she needs to respond, she needs to bust them whenever she has an opportunity, jump shots and all that. But she can't whine and cry and complain and then have the theatrics that she also participates in. That's not going to work.
1: Well said. He's Bucky Brooks. I'm Andy Furman. We have Fox Sports Sunday on Fox Sports Radio. And there's always someone to blame. We make sure of that. Why? The blame game is freaking next.
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15: 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And to see the very latest we've accomplished through the Rocket Fund to End AIDS, follow us at EJAF on Instagram.
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1: Our blame game coming right up. This is Fox Sports Sunday. He's Bucky Brooks. I'm Andy Furman. By the way, we're broadcasting live from the Fox Sports Radio studios. Top of the hour, 9 o'clock Eastern. Brian O, Bill Krakenberger, Jeff Schwartz will give you a countdown right here on Fox Sports Radio. But right now it's time for the blame game.
21: You ruined me!
6: It's all your fault. 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
22: This is all your fault.
23: This is all your fault. 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
6: Maybe it's everyone's fault.
21: Ooh.
6: Who knows?
22: He's a liar.
6: That's why there's the blame game.
22: The blame game.
6: Right, let's figure out who to blame.
1: Come on, Gonzo. Yeah. He's a liar. Let's do it.
24: Bucky, let's start with you. The hate and fouls in the WNBA never cease to stop. Who do you blame?
0: Referees, they got to set a tone early. If they want the physicality to lead the league, then they got to establish it with very tight calls. Like, they got to have a quick whistle early in games and then players that adjust. So it's on the officials to set the tone for the game each and every night.
1: I'm going straight to the top. Kathy Engelbrecht, she's a terrible commissioner. She may be the worst commissioner in sports. I want that job. Bucky Brooks, I want that job. I'm blaming it on her. It starts at the top. She's got to filter it down to the officials. She's gone. Thank you.
24: Andy, the Celtics traded Jaylen Brown to Eastern Conference rival the 76ers for a 36-year-old Paul George. Who do you blame?
1: Got to blame Brad Stevens. I mean, he did the trade. He pulled the trigger. I don't know why they did it. I mean, the guy was an MVP. He led them in scoring last year. Terrible, terrible move for a 36-year-old player who was suspended 25 games last year, Paul George.
0: Yeah, like, look, it's a bad trade in my estimation. But ultimately, I blame the new owners. They didn't want to pay the money to keep Jaylen Brown. We can talk about all the other stuff, the issues potentially that he may have had with his teammates, but he certainly was worthy of being there, and they've won a championship together. There's no real reason to move off of him.
24: Bucky, the LA Lakers projected starting lineup for the 26-27 NBA season sparked a debate on race. They will have three white players in the starting lineup after acquiring center Walker Kessler from the Utah Jazz. Kessler is white, as are the Lakers' backcourt duo of Luka Doncic and Austin Reeves. Who do you blame for this nonsense?
0: Look, I would say the nonsense just kind of stems from people just being surprised by that. I think it's kind of been a conversation in L.A. because you think about the L.A.'s biggest stars, most of them have been black. Now you talk about a white guy. So it's just a changing of the guard. But look, it shouldn't have revolved around race.
1: This is the dumbest thing I ever heard of. If you want to point the finger who started it, Stephen A. Smith started it on the Four Letter Network. He said it, and I don't know why he said it. He should know better, but maybe he doesn't. Maybe he's that stupid. I mean, you want to get clicks? That's the way to get clicks. This is the most ridiculous thing I ever heard of, and someone from that Four Letter Network needs to say something to him. Maybe he should be suspended. It's the stupidest thing, and ugly. That's what it is. It's ugly. I hate it.
24: All right, last one here. Andy, real quick. Kawhi Leonard spent 7 seasons in L.A. with the Clippers, won 3 playoff series. In 2019, he celebrated an NBA title with the Toronto Raptors and won Finals MVP. He's back in Toronto now. It almost seems like he never wanted to leave. Who do you blame for his departure?
1: Well, I tell you, I love that he's going back to Toronto. He said his heart stayed. Maybe he didn't like the bright lights in L.A. There we go. Buck? There we go. See you next week, then. All right, have a good day. We are
2: Real quick, NASCAR, race day, driver gets glory, right? But the pit crew, 9 seconds, 4 tires, the track personnel, the engineers, half those people are veterans and military family members, and you've never heard their names.
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4: Then, gluten-free is all the rage these days. 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
4: Those two stories and much more are straight ahead on this week's edition of InfoTrack. Stay with us. It all gets underway right after this.
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3: 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Here's your host, Chris Whitting.
4: Social media, such as Twitter and Facebook, can give anyone a powerful voice. But what happens when an employee posts something that others find offensive or biased? Can the business take action, and should it? And what about freedom of speech? Michael Schmidt is vice chair of Cozen O'Connor's Labor and Employment Department in New York, and he also publishes a blog on the topic of social media and employment law. Michael, welcome to the show.
5: Thank you very much for having me.
4: These stories keep popping up in the news. Somebody gets fired or kicked out of school for posting an offensive tweet, for example. Is making a social media blunder a legitimate reason for someone to lose their job?
5: Well, I'm going to give you the favorite lawyer response, and that is, it depends. You are always, as an employer, walking that fine line between, on the one hand, trying to preserve your legitimate business interests and try to govern your employer-employee decisions based on those interests, and on the other hand, needing to comply with the rules of the road that have been developed over the past couple of years when it comes to employee use of social media.
4: So what if, you know, it's an election time and an employee posts something very derogatory about a candidate, but the boss likes that candidate? Is that a legitimate reason to fire someone?
5: Well, one of the things that exists in most states is something referred to as a legal activities law. And what that does is it prohibits employers from taking adverse employment action against the employee because they've engaged in legitimate recreational lawful activities. And activities that they conduct through social media would be included in that regard as well. So an employee speaking about or being involved in political organizations or political related speech or discussion may be protected depending on the circumstances and the nature of the exact conversation.
4: Now, what about freedom of speech, which, you know, is a right enshrined here in the United States? Does that apply here at all?
5: Well, in many respects, it does. I mean, certainly from a constitutional standpoint, it applies to government and state actors. So it doesn't apply directly to the private employer, per se. But what you need to consider is that it also doesn't mean that employers can take any action they want against something that an employee says or does through social media. So, for example, the National Labor Relations Act, which is a federal statute enacted back in the 1930s, it protects what referred to as protected concerted activity, so that if an employee is engaging in activity or is making some sort of statement that falls within that definition, an employer may not just be able to take adverse action against the employee because the company may not like what it says or what was done.
4: Now, what about something that, you know, just about everyone would find offensive? Let's say some racial epithet or something like that. Somebody posts a tweet like that. Do all the rules go out the window at that point?
5: Well, sure. And certainly employees also need to understand that the social media forums and networks have not become the wild, wild west so that everything goes. There are certain workplace rules and related workplace policies and practices that still govern here, albeit on the social media and social networking sites, so that if there is something that could constitute bullying or something that could be constituting racially offensive actions or statements that took place in person, they are no less inappropriate because they were done or said through social media.
4: We're talking on InfoTrack with Michael Schmidt, Vice Chair of Cozen O'Connor's Labor and Employment Department in New York, and we're talking about social media and employment law. Michael, it seems like it would make sense for employers to put out a policy for their workplace that outlines what is permissible. Wouldn't that make sense?
5: Certainly. And I think one of the good things that has arisen from all of the news and all of the reporting and stories about these issues is that most companies today know that a social media policy is something that's a good thing and something that they should put together with their other workplace related policies. Where I think it'd be good to continue the education is precisely what can and should be said within those policies. There are certain things where employers may be going overboard in trying to regulate or trying to prohibit certain actions and certain statements, while on the other hand, as I mentioned a moment ago, there are some legitimate business interests that should be protected by the employers. So it's important to narrowly tailor some of the wording in these social media policies to protect the interests of the company while also not infringing on the rights of the employee.
4: And I assume a lot of these same rules would apply to an employee maybe having an offensive tattoo that they want to expose at work, or even wearing a button that has some slogan on it that others find offensive. Same kind of rules would apply?
5: Yes, and that's where you start going down again this slippery slope of how subjective is the word offensive or the word inappropriate. Is it something simply that the employer doesn't like because it doesn't mesh with the employer's particular values or the type of activity that the employer engages in? Or is it something that is reasonably and objectively harming a legitimate business interest or may be deemed to be offensive as the conduct might exist in the workplace? For example, having a broad and vague policy that you can't wear any insignia on your buttons or on your hat other than a company logo may violate the rules of the road because it arguably infringes on the employee's right to promote unions or make some other type of protected concerted speech. oftentimes people think that they post things, and sometimes even post things anonymously or under pseudonyms, that they either can't be tracked or there is no consequence for what is being tweeted or put out there. So there is no ban everything, regulate everything, and there certainly isn't, we've got to allow every individual and every employee to post whatever he or she wants. It's really about developing the appropriate mindset from both the employee side and the company side as to what is permissible, what may not be permissible, and how do you manage the realities that employees are using social media more and more often these days.
4: And I guess people can make a blunder on social media and they think, well, if I delete this, it'll just go away. But unfortunately, that's not the case with the internet, right? I mean, these things will just kind of take on a life of their own.
5: Well, I always like to say delete does not mean delete. And I'm certainly not the most technological savvy person that you'll ever meet, but I do know that simply pressing the delete button doesn't mean that it is not obtainable and not accessible. And so you need to go in with the mindset of, if I'm posting this or if I am putting this out there, it is out there and I lose some measure of control over who's accessing it and who's viewing it.
4: And this, of course, doesn't just go for messages, but photos and videos as well, I guess.
5: Certainly.
4: Michael Schmidt, Vice Chair of Cozen O'Connor's Labor and Employment Department in New York, publisher and editor of a blog devoted to the interplay of social media and employment law. And you can check that out at socialmediaemploymentlawblog.com. Michael, thank you so much for joining us today on InfoTrack.
5: Thank you again for having me. It was a pleasure.
4: Next, gluten-free diets are very trendy, but how many people really need them? The answer may surprise you. Coming up.
3: 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There's more InfoTrack straight ahead.
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2: Thank you, Chris. We're talking with Dr. Daniel Leffler, Director of Clinical Research at the Celiac Center at Beth Israel Deaconess Medical Center in Boston. 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
3: Thank you very much for having me.
2: So first of all, let's just talk about the basics. What is gluten and what foods can we find it in?
3: Gluten is a plant protein that is found predominantly in wheat, but also in rye and barley. So those three grains contain gluten and related grains. Gluten is actually not one protein, but it's a group of hundreds of very similar proteins that make up much of the protein, that sort of chewiness that we get when we eat a normal piece of bread.
2: How can someone know if they're gluten sensitive?
3: Well, you know, it's not always easy to tell, especially if we include in the gluten sensitivity spectrum celiac disease itself. For celiac disease alone, the symptoms can be very variable. They can include everything from a rash on your skin to anemia to fatigue to chronic GI symptoms. For gluten sensitivity as well, the symptoms can be very different. They can be fatigue for one person, headaches for another, gastrointestinal symptoms for someone else. So gluten sensitivity and celiac disease can really cover a lot of different potential chronic complaints people have, but it should be something that's bothering you, something that's active going on. There isn't any evidence that people who are feeling fine will feel better after removing gluten from the diet.
2: Do we have any idea what percentage of Americans have this problem?
3: For celiac disease, yes. We know pretty well that about 1% of the general population have celiac disease. However, only about 20% of those have been diagnosed, which is a shame because it's actually fairly easy to get diagnosed. The blood tests we have for celiac disease are actually quite good. And so I would encourage anyone who is considering the diagnosis of celiac disease or gluten sensitivity to get that blood test for celiac disease from their primary care physician or other doctor before going gluten-free. Once you go gluten-free, it can make these blood tests much, much more difficult to interpret. However, for gluten sensitivity, non-celiac gluten sensitivity to be more precise, there is no test for this. It's a diagnosis of exclusion. If you don't have celiac disease, you have symptoms and they go away when you stop gluten and they come back when you add gluten back into your diet. We actually don't know. We know right now there are a few million people in America on a low gluten or gluten-free diet, but we actually don't know exactly why all those people are on the diet. That could be an overestimate or an underestimate of people with gluten sensitivity. So the bottom line is, we really don't know how common a problem gluten sensitivity is.
2: It is kind of a trendy thing right now to be on a gluten-free diet, maybe by self-diagnosing, and maybe people are wrong, but it is trendy now, isn't it?
3: Oh, it certainly is. I think that's something that none of us in the field, you know, I've been working predominantly in celiac disease and gluten-related disorders for over a decade now. We certainly didn't see this coming even 5 years ago, but it's been impressive to see how popular this diet has become. And I think there's a lot of people out there with celiac disease and with other disorders who actually gain a lot of clinical benefit from it. It'll be interesting to see over the coming years whether the number of people on a gluten-free diet continues to grow, whether it stabilizes, or whether it actually decreases somewhat.
2: So is there any discernible health benefit for a normally healthy person to have a gluten-free diet?
3: That's one of the things that there's been a lot of claims about in recent months and years. And really, there isn't. There isn't any good evidence that a healthy person will become more healthy, so to speak, from following a gluten-free diet. One thing that does often happen, though, and we know this not just from the gluten-free diet, but from any diet, is that many people probably don't pay quite as much attention to what they eat as they should. And we've seen this in multiple diet studies with different diets, is that once you start following a diet, it almost doesn't matter what it is. You pay a lot more attention to what you're eating, and you often eat more healthily. And that can make people feel a lot better. So I think sometimes the health benefits that are ascribed to a specific diet are really more general health benefits that just go along with better nutrition.
2: Our guest on InfoTrack is Dr. Donald Leffler, Director of Clinical Research at the Celiac Center at Beth Israel Deaconess Medical Center in Boston. He's also an assistant professor of medicine at Harvard Medical School. Dr. Leffler, going truly gluten-free in your diet is a lot harder than it sounds, though, isn't it?
3: Yeah, there's actually no such thing as a true gluten-free diet. Gluten is so ubiquitous in our environment that even the most strict people are exposed to gluten in small amounts on a regular basis. The best we can do is actually a high-level gluten restriction. But gluten is, again, everywhere. It's cross-contamination, especially for people with true celiac disease who can get very, very ill from small amounts of gluten. You know, gluten is in frozen vegetables, it's in sauces, it's in all sorts of things that we wouldn't suspect. One thing on your plate can be prepared wrong in a restaurant and can be more than enough to make someone sick. So it is a very cumbersome and burdensome diet to follow, which is, again, one of the reasons that we don't routinely recommend it unless somebody is actually getting some obvious clinical benefit.
2: I understand that if someone does go gluten-free, there are some potential concerns about nutritional deficiencies.
3: Yeah, that's true. Wheat, in particular, in the American diet, is one of the major sources of B vitamins. They're fortified with folate, but also naturally occurring B vitamins. It's also one of the major sources of fiber, and most Americans don't eat enough fiber, and we know this is bad for colon health, this is bad for cholesterol to not eat enough fiber. So we do see people, unfortunately, who go gluten-free, and actually their diet becomes worse, and they become constipated or develop new problems, new nutritional deficiencies that they didn't have before. This is obviously not something we want to see. So I would counsel everybody who's going to start a gluten-free diet, again, after they get tested for celiac disease, to do it with caution, and if possible, see a dietitian to discuss the type of changes, because there's nothing that's inherently healthier about removing grains. Grains are an important part of the food pyramid for very good reason.
2: Just explain the differences between gluten sensitivity and celiac disease. Obviously, there are some major differences.
3: Yeah, celiac disease is actually an autoimmune condition, much like type 1 diabetes or rheumatoid arthritis, where people who are exposed to gluten actually develop an immune reaction which damages the intestine. That damage can be very severe. It can actually lead to severe diarrhea and weight loss, even certain cancers, if it's left untreated for many, many years. Whereas gluten sensitivity doesn't appear to cause any significant damage to the intestines. There doesn't appear to be any of that autoimmune reaction with formation of antibodies and significant activation of your immune system. So while people with gluten sensitivity can have just as much symptoms as somebody with celiac disease, there doesn't appear to be the same health consequences, either acutely or down the road. And for that reason, you know, again, many people with gluten sensitivity are fine on a low gluten diet and just lowering the amount of gluten they take in, and this is enough to improve their symptoms. For people with celiac disease, it really needs to be strict in all cases, or else that damage to the intestine will continue.
2: If someone thinks that they may be sensitive to gluten, what are the warning signals that they should go see their doctor about it?
3: I think that any unexplained ongoing symptom or concern that someone has that has really not been explained well through the sort of medical tests that have already been done, and whether that's hair loss or fatigue or a rash or joint pain, I think all of these things are well encompassed by the spectrum of gluten-related disorders. I really encourage people to have a very low threshold to talk to their doctor about, you know, I'm not feeling well because of this, or this rash is bothering me and it's been there for a while and I put on creams that hasn't gone away. You know, what do you think about celiac disease? Can I get tested? Again, it's a simple blood test. It's available everywhere. It's called the TTG. But that really is a great test. And if that is positive, then you can go on to have a definitive diagnosis of celiac disease and be treated accordingly. And if that's negative, then, you know, it's still very reasonable to say, you know, I still have this symptom. I'm going to try a low gluten diet and see what this does. And if it makes a significant difference, then that's something that you can then start to see a nutritionist and talk about, you know, if this is a lifestyle change that really makes sense for you.
2: Are there any online resources for people who want to learn more about gluten sensitivity that you recommend?
3: Yeah, there's a number of great websites out there. We have our own, more a little bit more on the celiac side of the spectrum, but also on gluten sensitivity, called Celiac Now. I would also refer people to some of the major national organizations. There's the National Foundation for Celiac Awareness, the Gluten Intolerance Group, and the Celiac Disease Foundation, all of which have wonderful websites and resources that are really more or less regional in nature. So depending on where people are in the country, they can reach out to local groups to really help them with the diet and help them find perhaps a physician or a dietitian that might be able to help them.
2: Good information. Dr. Daniel Leffler, Director of Clinical Research at the Celiac Center at Beth Israel Deaconess Medical Center in Boston, and also an Assistant Professor of Medicine at Harvard Medical School. Thank you very much for joining us on InfoTrack.
3: Thank you, my dear. It was a pleasure.
2: And for InfoTrack, I'm Roy Mackey.
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1: The facts are irrefutable. Americans are overweight. What's the reason? InfoTrack's Taryn McCall has an interesting twist on the story. Taryn?
6: Thanks, Chris. It's the economy, stupid, isn't just a political slogan. It's the cause of America's obesity epidemic in the eyes of one expert. Dr. Eric Finkelstein is a health economist at RTI International in North Carolina and co-author of The Fattening of America: How the Economy Makes Us Fat, If It Matters, and What to Do About It. That's a pretty provocative title. What's the basis of your theory?
7: Well, there's a couple of things going on, but essentially what we're arguing in the book is that the economy, not by accident, has given us really inexpensive food, lots of new technologies, medical technologies that can keep us going no matter what ails us. And so many people are just saying, you know what, it's just not worth the effort to be thin.
6: Explain how the technology has led to the obesity epidemic.
7: Well, certainly there's been a host of new technologies that have allowed us to get really inexpensive food to market and that, by the way, tastes really good. I mean, you can think about the microwave oven. You can think about high fructose corn syrup, which actually was invented in the 70s. In the economy, you can think about all these labor-saving devices that make us more productive. And in fact, there are a host of new medical technologies, drugs, and procedures that allow us to live longer, healthier lives, even with some excess weight. But the truth is, it's people like you and I who are demanding these types of products and services, and the market is responding. And in fact, because they're so good at responding to our demands, they've allowed us to have access to all these obesity-promoting goods and services.
6: But even in an economic slump, we still see a rise in obesity, because I would imagine as the value of the dollar falls, healthy, fresh foods become comparatively more expensive and out of reach.
7: On the grand scheme, we do certainly have the largest economy in the world, and so that's provided us with more labor-saving devices and cheap food than other countries. And you're right, in an economic downturn, we may look to those more than ever in efforts to save money. But I guess on the flip side, one might ask the question, are we better or worse off having that as an option?
6: And you say it might not matter.
7: Well, again, when I say it might not matter, there's a really interesting study funded by CDC that shows that today's obese population on many levels has better CHD risk profiles than normal weight individuals did 30 years ago. In fact, if you look at cholesterol values and blood pressure values, they're lower today. The point is, well, we are just much better at controlling the diseases that obesity promotes. Life expectancy, for example, for those who are overweight or moderately obese, is really very close, if not the same, as life expectancy for normal weight adults. And again, just an example, last year there were 1.5 million procedures to open up clogged arteries. We have all this technology, and so it's certainly possible that some individuals are saying, you know, diet and exercise are very difficult for me. I'd rather just take a pill or get a procedure.
6: How do you feel about the private sector incentivizing their employees to get healthy?
7: Well, you know, the truth is there's no such thing as a free lunch. That's a classic economic statement. But if you want to get people to be thinner, for example, we published a study that shows you could pay individuals about $7 a pound and some would lose weight. Now, anything that the private sector does, if it works, is going to benefit some individuals and the firm, but others are going to be adversely affected. And so my feeling is you have to weigh the costs and benefits of the intervention, however it's implemented, versus the status quo. But given that the status quo is increasingly costly and also certainly has adverse health effects on the public, my feeling is some of these strategies, even though some will be potentially hurt, are better than doing nothing.
6: On an individual level, it would seem between the higher calorie foods we're bombarded with and the lack of opportunity, desire, or time to burn those calories off, the reasonable thing to do is just to be more mindful about what we're putting into our bodies.
7: Reasonable people may just decide not to do that, and that may be okay. In the book, I talk a lot about my Uncle Al, who's a rich, successful, and smart attorney, and not by accident. The reason he's so successful is because whereas folks like my dad were out dieting and exercising, he was wining and dining clients and spending lots of hours in the law firm. And so for him, it's at least certainly possible to consider that he made a conscious choice to focus more on becoming, you know, a rich, successful attorney than dieting and exercising. And so it's not clear to me that that's a bad choice for him.
6: We're talking with Dr. Eric Finkelstein, author of The Fattening of America, How the Economy Makes Us Fat, If It Matters, and What to Do About It. Dr. Finkelstein, where can people get information online?
7: A blog that we have set up, or a website called fatteningofamerica.com. 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
6: Thanks so much for being with us today on InfoTrack.
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18: 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Okay, the off-season sweepstakes over here. LeBron James, huh? Free agent. The big fish out there because he's going to be on discount, right? Like, he's not going to make huge money at all. We're talking, I don't know, somewhere between six and maybe double-digit millions for a season of his services playing at the level he's playing at. You could get a top 15 player for less than $15 million. Pretty good deal right there. But LeBron James on the open market. The first thing I think of is this might not be it. This might not be the farewell tour season for him because I don't have any inside information or anything. This could be dead wrong, but it's just something to put on your radar. What if LeBron doesn't play one more season? What if he plays two more seasons and then you have the Summer Olympics in Los Angeles?

0: is that's probably a better good walk off into the sunset than not winning a title if that's the way it goes down in his NBA career. Just something to keep in mind right there.
1: I think the only ending that makes sense for LeBron and what he has been throughout his career, which I think people discredit, I don't get why, but sure, is going back to Cleveland, right? When you look at the options that are available for him, there's not a lot of great, we're winning a title if we add you to the roster, right? So there's a couple of ideas. The Sixers, right? Are they a LeBron James away from winning? Well, they could be, but it's a weird, kind of a weird fit, I think. It's like Maxey, Edgecombe, Brown, LeBron, and Embiid. Like, that's your five with 2 minutes left in a game. It's like it's an odd five. I don't know if it fits exactly. Cleveland, obviously, he has won there before. It's his hometown. The addition of LeBron makes that group a lot better, right? It allows you to play with, you know, LeBron is basically, I think, your stage setter in big moments. It takes it away from Harden, takes it away from Mitchell. Obviously, going back to win another championship in Cleveland would be remarkable. I don't see Miami as being an option at all. Golden State, to me, they're not going to win. Like, I don't know why he'd want to go to Golden State. They're not winning with LeBron, I don't, in my opinion, in Golden State. And then the question becomes, Brian, if it is a search for a championship, is he going to go to, like, the Spurs? Like, is that, like, a thing that he would consider doing? Because I think that would be really, obviously, you have LeBron to that young roster, that's a championship team immediately, Brian. So I think all things be considered, I think it's Cleveland crack. I think that's where he's going. I think if it was the Warriors, it'd be done already, too. I think he'd already have said, I'm going to Golden State. So my money's on the Cavs.
0: Okay.
2: Yeah, LeBron told the Lakers, like you said, you know, he wasn't resigning. And then all the, you know, the suitors have joined the race here. I heard very strong rumors. Of course, I was looking for markets on this. Couldn't really find. I heard very, very strong rumors that he was going to Miami. So that I heard it was like 8-1, 9-1, but I couldn't really find anything. I didn't see any markets for it, so I didn't even really, you know, look that deep into it. But yeah, Miami, Cleveland, probably the, and Golden State, I think, was the favorite. There was some kind of a market I did see, but it wasn't, I couldn't play it here in Nevada. And Miami was 8-1 at the time. It would be interesting to see what kind of contracts he takes. Most of the teams would need to sign him to a reduced amount, but I don't know if his ego will take less money than his market value. He may not still be the number one for a championship contender, but he hasn't shown any big decline yet on the court. So he's going to join a winning team that needs one more piece to put them over the hump. But LeBron, he's like Aaron Rodgers in a way. He likes to draw it out, be in the spotlight for as long as possible. So don't expect a decision right away. So.
0: Yeah, well, absolutely, and that's the thing, man, is these contending teams, they don't have deep pockets. They don't have, you know, they're not plush with cap space to give them a huge deal. It's the sucky teams. He's not going to the Brooklyn Nets or my poor Bulls. He's not going there, you know. So he's going to take a huge discount. He's going to get paid way below market value, but it's going to put him in a really good position, most likely, to compete for a championship. I'll just say this about the Warriors. He cannot go there unless it's to team up with Steph Curry, have some fun, you know, hey, the band is back together. Let's have some fun over here, my Olympic teammates, and that sort of thing. He's not winning a title in Golden State. The chances that LeBron's 41, like Steph's 38, Jimmy Butler, Draymond Green, they're 36. To put that in perspective, think about Giannis and how long he seemingly has been in the NBA. Feels like he's been there forever. Giannis is 31, okay? Like, you've got Steph's 38, Jimmy and Dre are 36. They're 5 years older than Giannis. The chances of all those guys being healthy in the playoffs are slim to none. So unless he just wants to have fun and they're going to be a draw when they're on the road and, you know, they're going to be a great league pass team, they're not winning a title over. He can't go to the Warriors if the goal is winning a title. And I would think that's his biggest goal. He's always talked about going down as the greatest of all time. He has to win another title to strengthen his argument. And he knows that.
1: And if, is it going for a fourth title on a fourth team? I mean, it'd be his fifth championship, but like,
0: right.
1: you're looking at, you know, does he go to Golden State, try to win one more? And that, you know, that's now fourth teams won a championship. I mean, like, there's that thought is Philly, right? Go to Philly.

0: a championship for the Sixers, like your fourth championship, and you bring that town a title on the basketball side. They've already announced that there's going to be a documentary this year. He's have a documentary crew following him around. That's why it feels like it's the last dance, essentially, Brian. That's why I think that it is the Cavs, right? Like, I don't think he's doing this whole documentary crew for a season in Philly. I think it's a season back home. That's my guess. I don't have any information on it. But, you know, someone who gave me, who was it? They gave me an NBA move before they knew what was happening. Oh, yeah, what was the trade before Brown, the big one? I forget which one it was, but I had inside information.
1: Kawhi?
0: On that one.
1: Maybe. I don't know if it was Kawhi or not.
0: No, it was Giannis to Miami. I had Giannis to Miami. Made a decent money on one of those exchanges for that. Nice. He's telling me the Cavs think LeBron's coming back to Cleveland. So, again, we'll see what happens. Is there a chance he waits? Like, he waits till the summer's over and maybe even the season starts and picks a team, or you think it's going to be now?
1: I think it'll be now, but to Crack's point, he's going to let it draw out. And some of that is basketball related, right? Just see where the pieces fit and all that. Some of that is just, you know, talk about me, you know, speculate about me. Me, attention. Like, a lot of it is that as well. He's going to wait. I think he's going to wait for
2: What actually happened there? Like, I thought, I haven't really followed LeBron James. What happened to, I thought he was like the boss over in L.A. I thought he made a lot of calls on the team, and was it just like
0: They sold the team. That's why.
2: After they sold the team, the management just said, you know, enough of this LeBron taking over. But didn't that make him make the franchise a ton of money, and they just don't care about LeBron leaving, and there was some internal squabbles there. I just don't know what happened.
1: Yeah, I just don't think it was going to fit. It was going to work out going forward, right? LeBron made what, around $52 million or something insane last year? So for him to take a huge pay cut like that on the team that he was just on, and he was the third option, right? He talked about never being a third option before in his career. So when you're the third option behind Luka, behind Austin Reeves, it's just not a good fit for LeBron. So I think both sides were good to move on. And the Lakers, they had no intention of bringing him back, right? Like, as soon as LeBron announced that he was a free agent, you know, the Lakers are trading for Walker Kessler and signing, like, three other guys. Yeah, like, they didn't just figure that out in a day. They had all those plans far in advance.
0: Gotcha. Time had just run its course. He'd been there 8 years. Yeah. It was just over. He won a championship, and they have Luka, and they're ready to build around Luka.
1: Yeah, no doubt. All right, we've got Bill Krakenberger, professional sports handicapper, Jeff Schwartz, 8-year NFL veteran. I'm Brian Noe. 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
9: Think of it like instant mashed potatoes, just add some water. Dan Campbell had said very passionately back in April that the Lions did not believe that Terrion Arnold was involved in this incident in Florida, and that as far as they knew, it was, here's the quote, "It's not a big deal," close quote. The organization also said it thoroughly questioned Terrion Arnold about the situation, and they said he wasn't involved. He wasn't involved. There's a photo of Dan Campbell having a heartfelt conversation with Arnold on the field that has been making the rounds. So the question, you've got Lions coach Dan Campbell, who said back in April that defensive back Terrion Arnold's incident was, quote, "not a big deal." On the disaster index, where does this land? All right, where does this land? Now, that the question. So on the disaster index, this was not a shark attack. It was just a mosquito bite. Unfortunately for Dan Campbell, it turns out this was a giant mosquito from Jumanji, and the Lions, franchise now has West Nile. So it's a mosquito bite, but it's, you know, it's a problem. Campbell allowed himself to be missiled. Like, he assumed his player was being truthful. And you know what happens when you assume. That's right. You end up getting hoodwinked, bamboozled, and hornswoggled, which is what happened here. And this is the situation.
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12: 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You can have the older players, former players, the newer players. You know, they had Paige Beckers on it. They had Angel Reese on it. 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And you'd be going, well, of course they put Wemby in there because he's the future of the sport. 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Now I'm wondering, did the WNBA do this? 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
15: The Jaylen Brown trade has taken over the NBA. The Celtics send the former NBA Finals MVP, who was probably the MVP of the league for the first 60 games this year, to the 76ers. This looks ridiculous. Why would you trade away a guy this good and you get back a guy that any team takes a bunch of Maylock? Oh, we got Paul George. He's not. Why are we getting him? Come on, man. Paul George, he wasn't a 1. He wasn't a 1A. He wasn't a 2. He wasn't a 3. And we get draft picks. We don't need draft picks, man. We're trying to maximize the team we have now that won the title a couple of years ago and still has a prime Jason Tatum. What are we doing? And you should see what's going on. 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
2: All right, let's go baseball here. Let's go Cleveland. Cleveland Guardians versus Chicago White Sox here. 2 p.m. game. Looks like Cleveland's minus about $1.60. Cleveland, my portion of the fire.
1: Right.
0: All right. Give me Mexico-Canada first half draw. Plus 100 right now. Mexico has not allowed a goal in the World Cup. They've been fantastic. England has struggled to score early in a lot of their games. Now you add the elevation. I think it's 8,000 feet as Azteca tonight. That place is going to be absolutely rocking. That it's going to be a wild home field advantage for Mexico in this game. I think it's going to be very tough to score goals. I'm going to be very tough to score goals early. I think it's got a feeling out period early. They've got to figure out how physical this game is going to want to be. Plus, England has not allowed a ton of goals themselves. They play great defense. Brian, give me first half draw here, plus 100 for Mexico and England.
1: Okay, do you want to get crazier, Jeff? Because you could go first half total goals under 0.5 would be plus 150. Yeah, I doubt it's going to be 1-1 in the first half, right? Do you want to do that?
0: Yeah, okay. We can do that. I think 0-0 is what I mean. I would say correct score 0-0-2. You could. That's what I would. I would. I cannot. 0-0 is plus 700. By the way. Oh, that's full game. 0-0 is plus 150. I just don't think it's gonna be a 1-1 draw. So I'm banking on the game being 0-0 at halftime.
1: Yeah. Right. Yeah. So under 0.5 goals. Yes. You good with that? Yeah. Yes, plus 150. Let's do that. Nice leg for a parlay. You know, like you get that plus money in there. So. I don't want to talk you into something you don't want to bet.
0: I'd be shocked if it was 1-1.
1: I would be too. Right.
0: I'd be four to. If it's 1-0, we lose obviously. Right, but that makes more sense than 1-1.
1: Yeah. If you like a draw, you know, you get the plus one.
0: I like full game draw too. I mean, I think this game. A buddy of mine, I'll give Chris Felica a shout out. He has England to win in penalties at plus 750 for this game, I think that's very live. This game goes to penalty kicks. I think that's absolutely what this game is going to be.
1: Gotcha. Okay, it's interesting. I'm looking at corners in that same matchup here. Mexico hosting England. How about this? So you look at England, how many corner kicks they've had in the World Cup this year? 29 corner kicks. You know how many Mexico has had? 7. They've had 7 total corners in these games here. Yeah, you just go game by game. They've got a handful where they only had one against Czechia, one against South Korea. You know, they're just not. They haven't had more than 3.5. They're at 3.5 in this matchup. So if you want to look under there, you could. You could also look over for England. England's at 4.5, and they've gotten at least 5 in every single match. You know, 5 against Congo DR, 7 against Panama, 9 against Ghana, 8 against Croatia. You think about that atmosphere, if they're trailing at all, they should absolutely go over. I'm going to take over 4.5 with England.
0: I like it.
1: You like that one? Good. Nice.
0: Yeah, I mean, again, like this is so any shot that gets blocked out, right, out of the back line.
1: It's basically like the ball's got to go through your opponent's end zone.
0: Yeah.
1: And you get a corner kick.
0: It's been happening a lot. And England's going to put the pressure on at some point, right? They're going to have to get the ball deep and put the pressure on. I like this one. I might just take it individually here.
1: Nice. Yeah, very nice. So if you parlay those three together, I've got England over 4.5 corners. Jeff has got under 0.5 total goals in the first half. And Crack's got his Guardians on the money line. That's plus 677.
0: Wow.
1: Our guy Chris Perfett loves that. 6-7. You get the 6-7 reference in there.
2: Oh, you got some pluses in there. I think BetMGM is minus 145 on Cleveland. You guys had some plus monies in there that made that a big plus thing there. Good. Yeah, just have some fun with that. Nothing wrong with that.
1: Better than true odds. You love that, Crack,
2: right? That's fun.
1: Even better than 6-1.
2: Yeah, you know, you throw a peanut on it. Help to cash.
1: Absolutely. No doubt. All right, coming up next, we are officially in Looney Tunes territory right now. the craziness just gets crazier.
11: We are.
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12: The height of stupidity right here. And I know it's the 4x100 meter relay, Jeff, and you're running the anchor leg. You're like, give me that baton here. You're ready to take it home. I can tell. What do you have for us?
18: Okay, a couple clarifying things on this vote. First of all, they said half the players did not vote, which is not surprising because NFL does these top 100 player lists and none of the players vote. So
12: right.
18: I'm not surprised that a lot of the players just don't vote in these things. So maybe it's not a representation of how they all feel. And I don't think you vote like 1 through 11. I think you just put down like your top 6 choices or something like that, top 4 choices. So it doesn't really justify it at all because here's the thing.
12: The only thing is, if they all voted, she might be lower. Who knows?
18: Right.
12: If
18: I tell you right now, you have to start your franchise with a guard. She's no lower than 3rd in that, right?
12: Exactly.
18: Either going Paige, Olivia Miles, or Clark. Like, those are your 3 choices, right?
12: Yeah.
18: So, from that perspective, this is just a silly vote.
12: Jeff, by the way, not to cut you off, but even, like, not just for the next 10 years, just for this season, she would be 3rd at worst. No doubt.
18: Clark is number 1 in the league in essentially points created, right? Her scoring plus her assist have led to the most points created in the league. Kelsey Plum, by the way, was voted 12th by the players. She's 2nd in this list. And the things that people claim to value in the discussion about Caitlin Clark, defense. Like, we don't talk about defense. Like, ever we're talking about players like this. And by the way, her defense is fine. It's like not great, but it's not terrible. Turnovers. Can you just watch the game? Like, I pointed this out the other day. She doesn't get guarded like she's the 11th best point guard. Excuse me, 11th guard in the league. She gets guarded 94 feet. Well, that's because she has bad handles. What? The pressure creates turnovers. It doesn't. Watch the games. The turnovers, she has maybe 1 or 2 a game that are, like, really bad. And the other ones, like, team has just dropped the ball on passes, trying to be aggressive, like, things that you can totally live for. And not to pick on one specific player here, but Kelsey Mitchell is her teammate, and she's 7th on the player vote. She has no assist, no rebounds, and plays no defense. So you can't convince me that the things that you hold against Caitlin Clark are the same things you hold against other players, because that's not indicative of how you voted in this situation. Kelsey Mitchell is outstanding score. I'm going to give her prop out later. I don't even know. I think it's like 24.5 for tonight. She's going to have 35 points because Caitlin Clark's not playing. She's going to take 27 shots, as she should. She's a great scorer. She doesn't pass the ball or rebound or play defense. So the things that you claim to care about, you don't vote that way for other players as well. And I just, Brian, I just don't get. Clark came out this week and gave her first time speaking after the Alyssa Thomas incident. And she spoke for 5 minutes. Everything she said was perfect because that's the way she's going to talk about it. And it wasn't enough for some people. You have to actually call out the racism.
12: Yeah.
18: From who? You're going to call out random Twitter accounts? Hey, you know, 1, 2, 3, 4, 5 on Twitter said a mean tweet to Alyssa Thomas. Like, call out. You have to call every single person. I just don't get what they want from her, because she has done this now for 3 years, where she has been very strong on this. And the one thing that I noticed too is, really, none of the players talk about her negatively, which is important to know. It's not, there's no like sources say Caitlin Clark's a terrible person behind the scenes. Like none of that's ever out, right, Brian? If they don't like a player in a sport, Jaylen Brown, right? As soon as he gets traded, it's like there's 25 things about him that stink. Like things get out if no one likes you, and that's not been the case for Clark. So I don't get the scrutiny here. And last thing, Crack, before I throw it to you, I've yet to see anyone ask how Caitlin Clark is doing. We spent an entire week asking, well, check in on Alyssa Thomas, check in on so-and-so player, check on, she's the one who got the fist to the throat. How about you check in on the player who's hurt? She's not playing right now, right? She's out today against the Aces. So is Aja Wilson. So that game is like, you know, it's going to, no one's going to watch that game. But like, are we going to ever ask how Clark is doing? Ever ask how she's doing in this situation? She's out for 10 days and got a fist to the throat. It wasn't a punch, by the way. I hate how people call it a punch. It wasn't a punch.
12: Right.
18: But I do this in the league. I fall on top of a defensive line I don't like. I might put my hand in his face, hand in his throat to get up. Alyssa Thomas knew what she was doing. Like, we don't have to pretend. Just call what it is. Say, hey, she did something that wasn't right. It was dirty play. It happened. Don't do it again. And let's move on. Like, let's move on. It just, man, they just don't like her, Crack. It's just, 100%
19: agree.
18: They don't like her.
19: This vote is just ridiculous. Clark's easily in the top 10. I mean, she just...
18: Top 10.
19: Isn't really liked. But yeah, of course. She well, I mean, for this particular vote of top 10.
18: Of course,
19: She just really just isn't liked by her peers because she gets the most attention in the WNBA. The harassment stuff, just awful. Last week we talked about how NBA players were getting harassed by losing sports bettors. Now we have WNBA players speaking out, getting death threats and harassment.
12: Right.
19: These over-the-top fans should be banned from arenas, kicked off social media, and actually scrutinized even more, maybe legally. It's that bad.
12: No, you're right about that. And really, it just comes down to you can't make sense out of nonsense. It's ridiculous for the players, whoever voted, to have Caitlin 11th among guards. It's insanity. And it's really... it's just a popularity contest, and Caitlin isn't popular with her fellow players. It really is just that simple. And I don't understand it. I don't understand why. It's like this axe they've had to grind for the last 3 years. They've never gotten over it. It's crazy. I just don't get it. It's, I don't know. I don't know if it's, you know, literally it's, you know, it's a dance, right? And, you know, all the girls are there and they want the attention, and Caitlin walks in and the whole room turns and it's like, holy cow, Caitlin's here. And everybody else, all the girls are just like, I hate Caitlin. You know, like, I don't know if it's like that type of thing. I don't want to get too philosophical, but I think it's something that should be said. I just look at a situation like this and it's all about sides, right? It's like, you're either on Caitlin's side or you're on Alyssa Thomas's side. And you've got to be on their side all across the board or you're not on their side. You know, you're somewhere, you're just like, get away. You're either 100% on board or you're not on board. And that is so wrong. I just think we've gotten so far away from the two sides that actually matter. The two sides that actually matter are right or wrong. That's it. It's not Team Caitlin or Team Alyssa Thomas. It's right or wrong. I thought what Alyssa Thomas did was cheap. It deserved a one-game suspension. It deserved a flagrant 2 foul and an ejection, but they missed it. So it at least deserved a suspension. Doesn't mean she's a cheap player. Doesn't mean all of these horrible things that she hears, like she's a thug. It's none of that. It was a cheap shot, and she deserved to be punished for that. Also, I'm not like Team Caitlin all across the board. Alyssa Thomas is getting death threats and all this negative, evil stuff. She doesn't deserve that. That's wrong. So you should be able to say that, even if you're saying Caitlin was, you know, that's a flagrant 2 all day, every day. You could still say Alyssa Thomas doesn't deserve all this ridiculousness that came as a result of that. Just get away from these sides, man. It's just right or wrong. That's it. Go case by case, right or wrong. Those are the two sides that matter.
18: The best comments I thought from WNBA media were Lisa Leslie, who made that exact point. Like, that's just a bad play. Like, you can't do that. If you're Alyssa Thomas, it doesn't mean she's a bad player or a bad person. I think, you know, I don't, WNBA media, I think, and just their fans are so far behind the rest of us when it comes to just like any big story, because they haven't had to do a lot of this really, like nationally. They just don't know, like, I think, how to deal with a lot of the things that get said online. You know, whenever I mention something about this story, people always reply to me like, well, so-and-so said this. I'm like, so? Why do you care if, like, if Barstool said this? So? Like, why do you care what they said? Like, they're on this, you know, these accounts on social media say these things about Caitlin Clark. Okay. Like, do you care what the senator of Iowa has to say about anything else ever? Why do you care what they say about Caitlin Clark?
12: Yeah.
18: Like, who, like, people are piling on this because it's a national story, but you wouldn't care about their opinion on anything else. Why do you care about Caitlin Clark? And Clark, by the way, has brought none of this on herself. None of it. She didn't complain post game about this play. Now her coach did. I thought Stephanie White for once stood up for Caitlin Clark. That was nice to see. And she's probably not, you know, not herself at all. WNBA fans are, they're so far behind when it comes to just, their online presence, like how they deal with certain stories. They're not ready for a lot of the, they want to be a national sport, Brian, without dealing with what national sports go through in the media cycle, right? Where, you're going to, every story that is with your superstar is going to be, overblown. You're going to have people talking about it that they've never watched a sport before. You know, it's just what major sports in America have become with social media, and they're just not ready for the moment yet. They want all the things that come with being a sport that makes more money now, that gets more national attention, but they don't want to deal with the, with, you know, the media backlash that comes with being a big dog in this country. So, they'll get used to it, I think, eventually. We'll see if it happens this season, but, yeah, the last part, I want to make this last point. Before we move on here about this, you know, the other talking point I see people, and I met him talking about this last week, is they say, well, we shouldn't officiate the game differently for Caitlin Clark. Cause people are calling for that, right? They want the game officiated differently. Brian, I think we're lockstep in this. We just want the fouls called that are fouls.
12: That's it. We're not asking for special treatment. If that's a flagrant two, call a flagrant two. That's not changing anything. Yeah.
18: Just call the foul. That's it. Just call the foul that's there. Right. And officiating, and I watch too much WA probably, but officiating is absolutely atrocious.
12: It's bad.
18: NBA officiating, it's not, it makes NBA officiating look good. You're like,
12: it what? Does.
18: Yeah. WNBA officiating is atrocious. And until they fix that part of the sport, they're going to have these things pop up because it's just not good. It's not good. They're stuck in this middle where they're trying to, like, have the offensive part of the sport progress. But it's tough because the game is horizontal, right? It's not played vertically.
12: Right.
18: So, like, you just sort of get a lot more, like, contact on, like, in the NBA, guys are going up to lay up and dunk, and they, you know, you avoid some of that contact, I think, when you make those type of plays.
12: Yeah.
18: WNBA is horizontal, right? They're not jumping very high. They're not dunking. There's a lot of, like, physical play, right? Mm-hmm. Because of that, I think it adds to more physical play. Because when someone's jumping for a layup or near the basket, they're not going that high. They're, like, growing into arms or going into, like, and so you got to figure out a way to, like, call the fouls that are there, but have the offense happen. They're trying this new thing this year where they're calling more fouls. The totals are way up in these games. There's no Asia Wilson today for the Aces and no Caitlin Clark. Do you know what the total is, Brian?
12: Yeah, it's like 181-ish.
18: 181!
12: Yeah.
18: For 40 minutes of basketball. That's an insane total. And guess what, Crack? It's going to be 100 to 98. It's going to fly over today. I'm not taking it because it's a ridiculous number, but it's going to fly. The Fever have lost four games this year when they scored 100 points.
19: I'll ask both of you guys, would you rather watch a good WNBA game or one of the World Cup games today?
18: Oh, World Cup.
12: It'd be World Cup. Just because it's once every 4 years, Crack.
19: No, I just didn't know.
18: No, the WNBA is never on a main screen for me. Like, it's on an iPad or like a secondary screen. I mean, I guess the Liberty were playing the other night in the Cup game. That was on the
12: Sabrina
18: big screen.
12: Brought you home on that cover.
18: Sabrina did. Oh, nice. Sabrina got me. I was about to be so angry again. Crack. I had Liberty laying 6.5. I got a bad number, admittedly, because AJ Wilson was out. They're up like 15 with 5 minutes left in the third quarter, and with 8 minutes left in the fourth quarter, game was tied. Like, what are we doing at home?
12: Crazy.
18: And then they went on like a 10-0 run and ended up closing it out. So, It's a wild sport to bet on. It's unlike anything. It's just so frustrating.
12: You know, I think, listen, Craig, I think Jeff made a good point as far as it is. It's a little bit more like FIBA basketball. It's kind of like the Olympics in terms of the physicality, right? Like the WNBA is pretty physical. The problem with officiating, it's just so inconsistent. If you turn on a game, I'm like, that's a foul, no call. You know, that's a foul, no call. So it's like, it's not like they call every little ticky-tack foul. It's just they're so completely inconsistent. It'd be like baseball. It'd be like the strike zone in baseball, where you're like, okay, that pitch was just 2 inches off the plate, ball. And then the next pitch is like 6 inches off the plate, strike. That's officiating in the WNBA. It's just crazy inconsistent, but it is physical, and they let a lot go. It's just they can't find a way to be consistent with the officiating. It's a huge problem.
18: I don't know what the answer is either, because I think you want scoring. You want your superstars to have points. You know, there's a flopping problem now, too, which I guess the NBA has that flopping problem as well. Bad call, Angel, yesterday. She didn't even touch the I don't think she even touched the lady in the chin and was flopping down the ground.
12: Yeah.
18: It's just, it's a, soccer has some flopping, though. I'll tell you that. Who, buddy? I'm not tweeting about it because I just don't want to. But some of the soccer stuff, you're like,
19: oh,
18: bro,
19: man.
18: You mean,
12: oh,
18: like,
12: dude, it's crazy.
18: Like,
12: man.
18: Like they look like they're dead. Like, you're like, oh, they're dead. And then they get up 30 seconds later, like, they're looking around. Oh, no, actually,
12: so
18: we're
12: much.
18: Playing on.
12: I hate it. It's bad. Our guy Mbappe, I love Mbappe.
18: He
12: got barely nicked in his, like, right shin. He went down. And I'm like, oh, gosh, they might have to amputate. You know, I'm just so cynical at this point. He pops back
18: up. It was
12: up
18: funny.
12: He
18: got
12: later, I'm like, oh, my
18: beat,
12: gosh.
18: He got beat up yesterday, though. Like, there were some legitimate fouls that weren't called. But that one you're talking about, it was like he lost the ball, got cleated, and had a rough one. So, you know, this, I think cracked your
19: Do the refs fall for it with their stars like
18: no.
19: they do?
12: Rarely.
19: In
12: watching the World Cup, rarely. A lot of times, if anything, they come over there and help him up. Like, come on, dude, I'm not falling for that. They literally help him up. Like, you got to do better than that.
18: I think for the most part in this tournament, they've actually been more on the side of not giving cards and not giving fouls, except, of course, to Balogun.
12: It's crazy.
18: Other than that, like, yesterday, like, there were people that, you know, I follow for soccer information that were, like, legitimately. So Paraguay, I think, did not get a yellow the entire game until the game was actually over. Then they got one, like, post-game, which is kind of funny. But
12: I love Paraguay. Just wanted to fight, man.
18: They wanted to fight all game. All game.
12: Especially after the game. They're like, you know, let's throw down. Screw this.
18: I also have really, really liked the broadcast that we have.
12: You love when they throw in football, huh? They always try to throw an NFL reference in there.
18: One guy mentioned the in Kansas City, he mentioned like the barbecue that he was eating. It's like he had the meat sweats.
12: Yeah.
18: But these guys they're so critical. I love it. They're like, that's bad. That's not good. Yeah. I love it. I love it, man. I've had a great time listening.
12: By the way, just to put a bow on the Caitlin thing real fast, I just want to give a shout out. Rich Orenberger, we do the countdown show on Saturdays. Yeah. Rich had a great line yesterday. He said, Caitlin Clark isn't the problem. Everybody else is the problem.
18: Yes.
12: And I'm like, that's exactly what it is.
19: Yep.
12: If anything, she's decreased the drama, and yet there's still this crazy soap opera. She's like the talking point, but she doesn't cause it. It's crazy. It's just this weird world that we're living in. We've got Bill Krakenberger, professional sports handicapper, Jeff Schwartz, 8-year NFL veteran. I'm Brian Ngo. 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And Jeff said it, man, it's a great day of soccer here. The nightcap is going to be amazing with Mexico hosting England. We've got Brazil and Norway, of course, Team USA tomorrow. Lots of stuff going on here. Very excited for all of it. Also excited for this. Coming up next, Christian Cipollini from BetMGM. He's got us covered from sea to shining sea with betting insights over here, especially Team USA tomorrow. We'll get knee-deep into that coming up next. 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
30: 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Yeah. 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
29: You know, Diana Taurasi, I don't think, is on the poster. Tamika Catchings is not on the poster. Candace Parker not on the poster. Sue Bird not on the poster. Now, granted, you can't have everybody on there. I get that. But, okay, the current face of the league and some of the founding fathers here, or however you want to describe them, but, you know, the founding members. So you got to put Angel Reese on there. You got to get Angel Reese on there, get some clicks. I mean, Paige Becker has just got to the league. Wonderful player. But come on. Like, how does somebody go, let me see, who did we leave out here? I don't know, looks good to me. I mean, is Cheryl Swoops on there? Cynthia Cooper on there? Cheryl Miller on there? Like, I don't know. How far are we going back? I have followed women's basketball for a long, long time. And as much as I look at the WNBA, the growth of it, and the stars, you know, they go 92 yards and they kick a field goal. That's the feeling I get. It just feels like the WNBA doesn't get it. Take advantage of these moments. Sell the stars. But you have a poster and you forget to put... I mean, Taurasi? Taurasi's one of the three greatest WNBA players of all time. Like, we're not even debating these things. Oh, my God.
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12: 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Okay, so if we're just talking about handle, as much money in bets pouring in as possible, I'm sure you want Team USA to keep moving on, right? You're just printing tickets left and right. But what would be the best scenario for you? If we're looking at a final matchup here, would it be Argentina and France? Or if you could concoct what's best for you at BetMGM for the biggest handle, who would you choose?
32: Yeah, I mean, if it's going to be biggest handle, it would certainly be the U.S. in there. But of course, as you're mentioning, every game that they lose or every game that they win is worse and worse for the book. So that wouldn't be good for the bottom line, I'm sure, but it would be amazing for handle. For better outcomes for handle, yeah, France, Argentina probably would. You know, it's got the big stars. It's two of the best teams out there. I think that's probably the one that would do it.
18: I'd imagine the sportsbook cleans up pretty well on the Argentina Cape Verde game and that France Paraguay game yesterday.
32: That's losing.
18: I imagine the book made out pretty well with the Argentina Cape Verde game and the France Paraguay game. How did it go for you guys on those two?
32: Yeah, both of those did end up being decent outcomes, probably for reasons you can understand. France normally wouldn't have been a good outcome. They won, but the fact that they won 1-0 helps us a bit. What hurt us then again back is that Mbappe was the goal scorer. So, of course, everyone had tickets on him. So that one was a little bit more of a wash. The Cape Verde game ended up being a good outcome for us because of the fact that they had it tied up there and yeah, ended up being good.
19: Hey, Christian, I was playing in the main event of the World Series yesterday, so I had a lot of international play on the weekend, and there was a lot of people that chose to play their day one on July 4th and 5th, unlike a lot of Americans wanted off so they played in different flights. But yeah. Being with a lot of the Europeans and people from across the pond, I know they were all rooting for France -1.5. So I figured that would be a good outcome for you guys. And I wanted to know, how overall, how has the volume been for World Cup? Are you surprised by it or you're not? Did you expect it? Did you think it'd be more? What's going on?
32: I think I shouldn't be surprised by it, but I have been surprised by it. Every day that the handle is significantly higher than the 22 World Cup was. I think a big thing to deal with that is of course, it being on U.S. soil, and you know that gives excitement. You know, there's people in cities where it's going on, and that excitement is kind of everywhere. But I also think another major factor is the fact that these games are in prime time for people in the U.S. as well. The last two World Cups before that weren't in good time zone. And that ends up being a really big major factor when it comes to handle and the action that we'll end up taking. So tomorrow night, a Monday night primetime game, U.S. versus Belgium at 8 o'clock, that's going to be massive handle, and it significantly more handle than it would have been had it the 11 a.m. game or all those random times that we've had when those World Cups are in different countries and overseas. So I shouldn't be as shocked as I am because it's the World Cup and it's something that everybody is interested in. But we really have taken a lot more action than the 22 World Cup.
0: You know, with Crack mentioning that yesterday where, you know, it is a square bet if you're like, I laid one and a half. I need France by two goals over here. What kind of sharp bets? Can you give us a couple of examples of sharp bets that you've seen? Any of the two games today or tomorrow, some big name countries involved? You know, a lot of volume, a lot of handle, but, you know, there are a lot of square bets involved there. Any sharp bets that stand out to you?
32: Yeah, usually those ones will come around things like corners and things that they can kind of get more of a two-way line on something that maybe there is not as much of a model edge or something along those lines. Maybe something like the weather, the heat being a factor, or today's game, Mexico-England, where the altitude will be a factor. Those types of things you'll see more of, and for us, we'll see more of the two-way action, we'll be more of the square action, or today, Norway versus England, if we get any sort of combination of Harry Kane and Haaland scoring two-plus goals, that will end up being a very bad day for the book, because I'm sure that is a very popular bet today.
18: With the World Cup happening right now, how much baseball action are you guys seeing? I feel like, even for myself, like, I've watched less baseball. I pay attention a little bit less to baseball right now. Obviously, we're getting close to the All-Star break. I think it's next week, right? The Derby is next Monday, yeah. I believe. Not tomorrow, but the following Monday. Then, obviously, the game is on Tuesday. Are you guys still seeing action on baseball? Is it something you guys are keeping an eye on every day?
32: Yeah, no, the World Cup has definitely taken, at least from our handle perspective and betting action, it's definitely chipped into the baseball side of things. We'll see it on kind of day-to-day games if we look at our numbers from this time last year compared to this year. It is a slight decrease, and we would imagine that the World Cup is what's driving that. Again, because of these games being in prime time, for example, Wednesday night with the USA playing, our MLB numbers were a lot lower, and you'd imagine it was because most people were watching the USA game instead of their local baseball team.
19: So, Christian, here we have preseason, the Hall of Fame game a month away. So let's say

0: answer, or is it just what I said? Maybe 95% of the volume comes in literally the week before or 2 weeks before the NFL regular season.
1: Yeah, for things like season wins, kind of as you're kind of mentioning there, some people aren't as comfortable with putting in a bet that isn't going to settle for 6+ months from now. So action on those type of futures will be smaller, and they'll start pick up at kind of as the summer goes. So once we kind of get more into the teams reporting to camp, and you're starting to get news out of which player might be coming out of this backfield, or a wide receiver that might have been looked at as wide receiver 3 or 4 who might be earning a wide receiver 2 role, that's when we'll start to see kind of sharp action on some of these regular season stats that we'll have over under yardage. And a lot of that's kind of just falling off what beat reporters will say. But all that action tends to start to pick up when we start to get more information as to what's going on in camp. So for now, it's still pretty quiet. Of course, looking at the Super Bowl winner futures market, there's still plenty of bets in there. People aren't shy about betting that. And for right now, the Rams are the team that has been taking the most bets. They're the favorite, and they're also one of our biggest liabilities of realistic teams to win. So we'll keep monitoring as it goes. I'm getting excited as we get closer. Sure. But still a little bit away.
2: Well, hey, Christian, you're the man. Hope you have a good day. Hope you had a good 4th as well. Always appreciate your time. We'll catch up with you soon.
1: Of course. Everyone have a good weekend.
2: Yeah, you too. There he is, Christian Cipollini, BetMGM Senior Trading Manager. We go from heavy hitter to heavy hitter, from Cipollini to Lowenkron. Huh? It's like, what would it be? Like Stafford to Nacua? I don't know. Something like that? Take it away, Ilo. What do you have for us, buddy?
3: I appreciate that, but the first thing that popped into my mind was that line from Seinfeld. Ruth, Gehrig, DiMaggio, Mantle, Costanza? Speaking of Major League Baseball, on Saturday night, the Boston Red Sox beat the Angels at Anaheim 8-1. Sonny Gray improved to 10-1. Dodgers over the Padres 3-0. Yoshinobu Yamamoto struck out 10 in 7 innings. The Padres on an 8-game losing streak. 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At the World Cup on Saturday evening, a Kylian Mbappe penalty kick propelled France past Paraguay 1-0 and into the quarterfinals for the 4th straight time, where they will face Morocco. Today's action kicks off at 4 p.m. Eastern from New Jersey as Brazil takes on Norway. Winner of that match faces either Mexico or England, who will kick off in the Azteca at 8 p.m. Eastern. Now, as we detailed for you earlier, overnight, hundreds of Mexico fans attempted to prevent England's team from getting a good night's sleep by setting off fireworks and playing music outside of their team hotel beyond a perimeter set up by local police. What's even crazier is Front Office Sports reported that England had booked 15 different hotels so Mexico fans would not be able to find out where they really were, but they very easily found them out anyway. Now, in the middle of it all last night was our intrepid Great Britain News Channel reporter, Ben Leo. Listen here as he attempts to interview some of the fans live on TV, only for them to absorb him into their dance party. Listen.
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4: 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I don't approve. 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
3: Ben Leo, the 21st century equivalent of Edward R. Murrow, reporting from London during the Blitz. Back to you guys.
2: That's great. It is Fox Sports Radio's Countdown, presented by BetMGM. Hey, I wanted to throw something at you guys real fast here.
6: Yes.
2: Did you see this? Where, crack, props to you, by the way. You gave us a couple of Summer League winners yesterday. Very nice by you. Santa Crack, as I call him right there, spreading goodwill, fortune, and all that. The Summer League, the NBA is going to test out the one free throw rule in Summer League. You guys see this? So
6: I did see it. Yeah.
2: So the way it is, this sounds very wordy, but it'll be easy to understand. Players will be awarded one free throw

0: for any foul that would typically result in 1, 2, or 3 free throws. So picture this. Let's say a guy gets fouled shooting a three. You know, they just get him on the elbow or something like that. He'll go to the free throw line. He just has to make one free throw, and it's worth 3 points. So, like, from a gambling standpoint, I can't imagine your reaction crack if you've got, whatever, you've got Milwaukee -3, and all of a sudden the Warriors go to the free throw line, and they hit one free throw worth 3 points. I think you might lose your mind at that point. So it's something to keep in mind from a gambling perspective, this new rule that they're trying out in Summer League here.
1: So, additionally, under 2 minutes, it goes back to the old way.
0: Right. So which shows you it's left. A stupid rule. So when this, they're like, all right, final 2 minutes of the game, back to the regular way. It just shows you that the 46 minutes we spent was just wasted. It's just stupid.
1: Is this to speed the game along? Like, what's their reasoning?
0: I guess.
1: They've been doing this in
0: like,
1: the G League, I think.
0: Yeah, is our attention span that bad? Like, just shoot your free throws. What are we doing right now?
1: Like, this really helps, like, Mitchell Robinson out.
0: Right, exactly. Yeah,
1: like, you have to shoot two. Just make one.
0: Yeah,
1: just make
0: you
1: one.
0: Luck out and make one. It's worth 2 points.
1: Wait, so if you miss the one shot for the three free throws, it's over. Wow.
0: Yeah.
1: When I think about these type of rule changes, I think to myself, like, who's asking for this, right?
2: Right.
1: Like, which NBA, like, look, baseball made some significant rule changes. Let's just speed the game up. We were all asking for that.
0: Right.
1: Game for too long.
0: That's right.
1: Make them be shorter. Who was asking for the NBA to adjust the way they do their foul shots because the game is too long? Like, you know what would help the game out? How about less reviews that take 7 minutes?
0: Yeah.
1: Like,
0: that would help.
1: Do that. That would help out a lot.
0: Be cool with that.
2: Yeah,
0: what do you think about
2: rules,
0: this, Greg?
2: Their testing seems pretty dumb. I don't think it'll stick. I understand trying to speed up the game, make it less of a free throw battle, but I don't think it's the answer. You know, just to let you guys know real quick. So the first game, Golden State Gold, it was two nights ago at 9:20 p.m. I bet this, and I was like, do I text these guys? I know midnight, nobody's up. 9:20 at night. So actually 3-0 so far.
1: You never know. I might get up to go, in the middle of the night.
2: 9:20. So anyway, yeah, no, so, I know people
0: by
2: say,
0: the way,
2: are you
0: Craig,
2: crazy
0: nothing,
2: betting this stuff?
0: Yeah. Craig, nothing would make Jeff happier if he goes to the bathroom in the middle of the night, has a text from you with a summer league play. He's firing away. No questions asked.
1: You know, there's a lot of times on, you know, my phone's on silent, so I never never wake up. But there are times it's like 10:30 Saturday night. I'm about ready for bed, and Craxton's over the prop list for Sunday morning. And I have to debate, like, do I get out of bed and sort of do this now, or do I wait till the morning? And, intrusive thoughts always win out. It happens immediately, Crack. Do it immediately.
0: But you were saying, Crack, you know, you get major edges on Summer League, NFL preseason. This is these are great angles.
2: And they make fun of me. People say, you don't bet Summer League. You don't bet this stuff, do you? Oh, boy.
1: There you go.
2: Oh, yeah. Lots of good info out there, guys.
0: All right, that's Bill Krakenberger, professional sports handicapper. Jeff Schwartz with us, 8-year NFL veteran. You know, midnight, Summer League better. When he's on trips to the bathroom right there. I'm Brian Ngo. The excitement of the FIFA World Cup is now streaming live on Fox One, the official English streaming platform. 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Action gets underway today. Brazil and Norway, 4 p.m. Eastern. Very excited for a big day. Mexico, England, 8 p.m. Eastern. Going to be some fantastic stuff. All right, coming up next, prop it up, the prop betting market. We'll compare notes, give you a couple of plays. That's coming up. It's Fox Sports Radio's Countdown, presented by BetMGM.
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16: Player plays.
0: All right, the prop betting market. Crack, we start with you with something you like.
2: All right, let's go to the WNBA here. Boy, I got a tough time with some of these names. Let's, Sabali. Am I saying it right? Sabali?
0: Sabali, yeah.
2: Sabali.
0: Yeah.
2: Okay. It doesn't matter. No, pronouncing it right. As long as we get the wins. And we're killing.
0: There you go.
2: Killing these props this season. Points, rebounds over 16.5, minus 125. She's 100% now, back from injury. Played 26 minutes last game up against a Dallas team today that gives up the third most points, rebounds to opposing centers. Sabali over 16.5 points and rebounds. I also see over 17.5, minus 05. I probably like that a little bit better for juice wise, but. We'll grade it at the 16.5. I see here at MGM.
1: All right. A couple different ways to go here today with this Fever game, because, you know, they score a ton of points and play no defense, right? And this is just the way, you know, these games tend to go with them, because they have to do that. So a couple options. Kelsey Mitchell's 23.5. That's a lot of points, even for her. So I'm going to go with Aaliyah Boston over 17.5 points here, Brian. Again, No Wilson either for the Aces tonight. So that the middle of that paint will be free for Boston to score her points. Again, more touches for everyone, more shots for everyone when Clark is out. Mitchell over 2.5 threes is not a bad wager as well. But I'll go Boston here over 17.5 points.
0: Man, Jeff, you mentioned that Fever Aces total. I know these aren't props, but it just caught my attention. It's at 180.5. How about Wings tempo? It keeps going up. It's up to 184.5. It's just going to be
1: a lot of scoring score these games.
0: Yeah, a lot of scoring. Yeah. I'm going to go to baseball over here. Our guy Junior Caminero is on fire right now for the Rays. I'll hate myself if I don't put something on the guy, right? Where he's got 11 home runs over his last 11 games. He's just been in a zone right here. I'm going to take 3+ hits, runs, and RBIs, right? Any combination of hits, runs, RBIs. If we get to 3 with those 3 stats, it's at plus 105. I'll take plus money in the HRR because he's been lights out, yeah, man. And he's hitting second, too. That's the other thing, too. It's hard to pitch around the guy. So I look for him to do more damage, and I'll take my chances with Junior Caminero. You're going to be hard-pressed to find a hotter bat in baseball right now, so I'll roll with him.
1: All right.
0: There you go.
1: Well, the two WNBA players. Look, Crack stepping into the way the WNBA pool. I like it.
0: I kind of want to parlay our baseball and two WNBA plays.
1: I know, right?
0: Let's do the parlay platter part 2.0 right now. Very nice. All right, coming up next, the road is about to get a whole lot more difficult. We'll have details on that. And will this team be able to advance? Coming up.
16: We are.
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26: On Saturday evening at the World Cup, France advanced to the quarterfinals with a 1-0 victory over Paraguay on this Kylian Mbappe penalty in the 70th minute on Fox.
27: Mbappe scores! France finally in front!
26: on Mbappe's 19th career World Cup goal. So France into the quarterfinals for the fourth straight time, where they will face Morocco. Earlier Saturday, they eliminated Canada 3-0. Today's festivities of the round of 16 kick off 4 p.m. Eastern from New Jersey. Brazil against Norway. Winner of that match faces either Mexico or England, who meet in the Azteca in Mexico City at 8 p.m. Eastern tonight. Baseball Saturday night. Red Sox over the Angels in Anaheim 8-1. As Boston's Sonny Gray improved his record to 10-1. I'm Isaac Lohengrin.
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0: Oh, what is going on? Welcome in. Happy Sunday to you. Hope you had a tremendous 4th of July. We will get into a rockier road coming up in just a couple of seconds. 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Team USA in action tomorrow night, Monday Night Football, if you will. U.S. taking on Belgium for the right to move on to the Group of Eight. Do we call it the Group of Eight? I don't know. The Elite Eight? I go by basketball. They're in the Sweet 16 right now, trying to get to the Elite Eight, hopefully the Final Four. That's how I think of it, but whatever. But it's going to be tougher, right? Belgium ranked in the top 10, FIFA rankings, and no Balogun. He won't be in there for Team USA. Got the red card against Bosnia and Herzegovina, which was a garbage call, by the way. Just a trash call. It's got to be blatant, does it not? If you get ejected from the game, and you're a man down, and that guy gets suspended for the next game, it's got to be blatant. That was not blatant, over the top. That's just a soccer play that was unfortunate. I know he raked the back of the Achilles of the Bosnian player and stepped on his foot slightly, but there's no malice. There's no malicious intent there. It's just unfortunate, and I didn't think it was nearly egregious enough to draw a red card, but he got one, and he's not going to be on the pitch tomorrow night for Team USA. It's a big loss for them.
1: So in every sport, we tend to have varying degrees of penalty, right, depending on the play. And a lot of them do require intent, right, to be thrown out of the game. And then to obviously be suspended the next game, it's a level further, right, Brian? And the only one that we seem to not, the one rule we don't seem to have this, is with targeting in college football, right? Where targeting never takes a tent involved, and you get suspended for the next game, for the half of the next game, if you commit the targeting in the second half of the previous game, right?
0: By the way, Jeff, you'll like this. Yeah. Not, just real quick. We don't have that this year. You're not suspended
1: Correct.
0: For the first half. So that's good. But it's go ahead. Good. Go ahead. I'm not
1: it's
0: trying
1: better.
0: To cut you off. Yeah.
1: Because to me, intent has got to be involved when you suspend players for the next game. And we can tell, and I've long argued in this college football, you can tell when there's intent of targeting, right? Like, I think it's very easy to tell when a player is leaving his feet, right? When he's spearing someone, when he's going out of his way to hit someone in the head or neck area, and we can tell, okay? And I feel like in soccer, the same rule should be applied, right? If you want to give someone a red card to deter things from getting worse in a game, okay, I get that. But to give a red card that leads to a suspension of the next game, you better be able to say that play was on purpose, right? And the intent of that play was to injure the player, right? And it was very clear that the intent on that play was not to clip the guy in the calf and injure him, right?
0: Right.
1: The intent of the play was they were making a play on the ball, and he hit the back of the calf, right? And to me, okay, if you want to throw him out for the rest of the game, it's within your purview to do so, right? But the next game, so yeah. you're basically suspending him 120 minutes, essentially, right? For that play, yeah. 120 minutes for that play, right. And you're suspending him for a round of 16 game? Like, crack, to me, there has to be a better process to this. It can't be just so definitive. Like, this is a red card. This is the end of the discussion. I think it's a mistake by soccer to have this happen.
2: Yeah, didn't you guys were just telling me though that they haven't really been calling too many penalties?
1: They have not. That's why this is so interesting, because they have really. I mean, Messi did it this 2 games ago. I think it was 2 games ago. He kicked a guy in the back of the leg on purpose, and didn't get no red card whatsoever.
0: Right,
1: like.
0: Right.
1: They're not calling it that many, that, you know, not giving as many cards in a lot of these games. So that would made it even more surprising.
2: Mm-hmm. Yeah. Biggest game for the U.S. in decades. And we're looking to get this, get to the quarterfinals for the first time since 2002. We were probably going to be a little, you know, 140, 145 favorite to advance, but we're missing our top goal scorer from a really bad red card game. Like you guys are saying, called before, the game before, current this line sits like a dead even, both teams minus 110 to advance. With all this U.S. action at the sports books, that probably means the line should be Belgium minus 140. Mm-hmm. But the books are getting so much USA action, they're forced to move it. And, you know, listen, I'm all about the USA, but, you know, my allegiance, my bankroll. So, I'll probably be shopping lines and looking for one of those books that just can't get any money on Belgium.
1: Yeah.
2: And, you know, this is about money for me. And then, when they played Turkey recently, same thing. I found like plus a half, plus 125. It was a scalp, actually. You know, it's not really worth scalping unless you can get down a lot of money on that side, you know, both sides. But, you know, like I said, this situation here, they're probably the line should be, Belgium a little bit, a little bit of a favorite because of this really bad red card that was called. So there you have it.
0: I can't, you know, I had a flashback, crack. When I was a kid in grade school, we would do the Pledge of Allegiance. And I can picture you as a kid, like, changing the lines in your head where you're like, I pledge allegiance to my bankroll, and, you know, just switch the lines here. And I picture that a little like a fiendish smirk on your face. I can see that in my head right now. But I hear you, man. Like, if there's ever a time to pounce, it might be now. You know, there is a tidal wave of U.S. Mm-hmm. men's national team money in this country for obvious reasons. They want that to be the end result. But, like, I like the spot. I do like the spot. If you're thinking about going the other way, you're going to get a lot of value on Belgium. They're a top 10 team. They're talked about like they're some, you know, Belgium. Yeah, who are they? Screw them. Like, that's how they're talked about. I love the spot for Belgium to advance here against Team USA. They're down Balogun. Right, like it's a great spot for them. If you don't believe in home field advantage and all that type of stuff, I do think it's a good spot for Belgium in this one.
1: Well, I think a lot of the Belgium is that, you know, we've seen a couple of the European teams struggle, right? That we thought were really good, Germany being one of them, right? And they were down 2-0 to Senegal. And what seems to be a theme for some of the African nations, man, like they get Ivory Coast 2 straight games, like. You play well for 80 minutes, don't finish it out. Senegal, play well for 80 minutes, don't finish it out. It's kind of been a theme on some of the African teams. And you know, if they were down 2-0 to a handful of other teams, like, that was the end of it, right? And so they just didn't play well. And then all of a sudden, they scored a bunch late. This game does, to me, feel like a 90-minute draw. Mm. This feels like a 1-1 type game to me. That's how I look to bet on it. I haven't done too much research on it yet as we get ready for, obviously, you know, what'll be the game, you know, tomorrow night. I think that screams to me how I'll probably play. It's plus 225 right now on the BetMGM app. That feels like 1-1. Maybe an under 2.5 is plus 110, so you get a 2-0 game. We'll cover you there. Obviously, 1-0 game will cover you there. I just think these games are getting tighter and tighter. you're playing better competition. Look, USA has not played a Belgium yet. Like, they just haven't. They've had a road that is slightly easy, which is fine. That's what happens in sports sometimes. But they just have not played a team as good as Belgium. And Belgium, you know, look, we talked about it. They've had some of the issues this year, this tournament. But, I mean, Bosnia was ranked, 64th by FIFA. Yeah. Turkey, that game didn't even count, but, you know, because we didn't play our starter. So Australia, they're 27th. We won 2-0. Paraguay, we saw the other night, they're 41. This is, Brian, this is a big jump in competition.
0: Absolutely.
1: Belgium might be older. They might be not as quick as they used to be, but this is just a much better team than we've played so far in the tournament.
0: Yeah. And that's the thing, too, Crack, is it's funny how you will view your team versus the other team. You know, there are a lot of people looking at Belgium from Team USA eyes, right? And it's kind of like, that was a miracle win. They were down 2-0 at the end and got these two goals and somehow survived. If Team USA won the same way, do you realize what people would be saying about this team can't be reckoned with? They can't be stopped. Right, it's destiny, all that type of stuff, man. So this idea that Belgium's just this like, shoulder shrug, Belgium, who are they? They're a top 10 team in the FIFA world rankings. Like, to win a game when they're down 2-0, and that probably should have ousted them, to survive that is really impressive. And you have to take all that into account. Jeff's point's correct. You look at Bosnia, man, that was their first knockout stage game ever in the World Cup. Yeah. That matters too. So something to keep in mind.
2: It feels so anti-American, betting the other way and stuff. But I mean, it really does, especially I am so pro-American and pro this holiday weekend. Is people, there were so many cool people dressed for our 250th here, and it was just so cool to stand up and cheer for the USA and the flag and just everything that this is the greatest country in the world, and you want to root for this country in any way, and soccer is definitely part of it. We're definitely a long shot to win it all here, but I fully get it.
0: I hope they get crushed. I'll be honest with you. Like, I just hope they get worked, man. I don't know. Like, maybe you want country, for the people listening, maybe you want soccer to be a huge deal in this country. I don't.
2: Why do you hope they get crushed?
0: Oh, I hope they get annihilated. I don't like their manager. Crack. Like, this has nothing to do with the country. I love the country.
2: Well, I know that.
0: Sports. Yeah, this is sports. And soccer, I don't want soccer to be a huge deal in this country. They have a deep run in the World Cup. Let's just say somehow, some way, and this isn't going to happen, but let's just say they did. They get to the championship game. Can you imagine the tidal wave of emotion and momentum they have? Like, I don't want soccer to be a huge deal in this country. So you want to make an omelet? You gotta break a few eggs over here. I'll sacrifice Team USA losing tomorrow for, you know, us not having soccer. I'm good with it once every 4 years. And then, you know, put it in the shoebox and I don't have to think about it again. That's where I'm at. But, you know, if you want soccer to be a huge deal, you want US to win this whole thing. I believe that we will win. I don't want that. I don't want a huge thing of that, but maybe you guys do. I don't know, but I'm not there. So, and I don't like their manager. I don't like his comments. Like, we reward losing in this country. What are the other things he said? Oh, we're complacent. U.S. players are complacent because we don't have relegation. Horrible take. We don't have relegation in anything. He's an idiot. I don't like him. So, yeah, I'm debating whether they get worked, you know, like 22-0. That would be beautiful. Or kind of like Croatia. Remember Croatia against Portugal? Looked like they had the equalizer there. And this is beautiful. Hugging and kissing in the stands. Offsides. And then, nope. Pulisic's shoelace was offside. No goal. That would be kind of sweet too. I don't know which way I want them to lose worse. I want them to lose in the most heartbreaking way possible. That's what I want. Get out of here, Team USA, is what I say.
1: Wow.
0: That's just me. I know.
1: I did
0: it's
1: not
0: just
1: expect
0: me.
1: That.
5: Loser.
1: I don't think, no matter what happens, that we're going to have some sort of soccer renaissance in our country. And part of that is that at the youth level, like, we don't have the same you know, academy system that we do, that, you know, that, that Europe does, right? Like we just don't have that yet. And maybe we're developing that and we're certainly trying to do that. But, you know, in our country, a lot of kids, you know, they go play the football, basketball, baseball, right? And,
0: right,
1: you know, if you get more kids to take on and want to do, you know, soccer academies, we have, I think, more soccer stars. But I've liked the way we played. I like the aggressiveness. You can really tell watching the games, like which teams are trying to be aggressive, which teams are not. So I love that we're playing a different style of soccer that is more appealing to the eyes. I don't think it's ever going to overtake that. And just to, you know, Crack, you talked about it, our country, 250th anniversary yesterday. We are very good at sports, like putting on sporting events. Like think about how our stadiums have looked so far in this, our crowds in this. You know, the way that our transportation has worked. I know there's not been perfect everywhere, right? But like we are good at putting on sporting events as a country. And then the World Cup is showing that. And think about all the different sports we have, right? We're like, you know, in England, you know, they don't have baseball, right? I'm sure they have local baseball leagues. They don't have big professional basketball there, right? They don't have big professional football, like American football there. And so we're just good at this. We're good at putting on these events. And I think it's shown so far with our crowds. And look, USA crowd tomorrow in Seattle, guys, is going to be a legendary crowd atmosphere. Yeah. They're a great football crowd, and they're a good, you know, a good soccer crowd. You know, they put a lot of fans in the stands for Sounders games. You know, the Timbers in Portland, you know, four or five hours away, is a big and a big, great fan base. The Pacific Northwest does it great. And so we're going to have a great atmosphere. Well, not going to be Azteca. I saw a picture today. Oh, they have 80,000 Mexican flags on the seats in Azteca.
0: That's great. That's
1: to get ready
0: cool.
1: for the game tonight. But I think the USA, like a showcase of our country is what we're doing as far as hosts for the World Cup. I think we've done a great job so far.
0: It's gonna be a crazy atmosphere.
1: But Brian doesn't like our country, clearly. Crack. Brian's
0: what's
1: out.
2: I'll be honest with you. I don't like Brian's take. But what are you gonna do?
1: Brian's out in America. Clearly.
2: I think I heard on Twitter. I heard on Twitter there was a Brian no war with most of the country. I didn't see it, but someone texted me and said, Brian, what did he say? He said, "Hey, just in case you don't know, Brian is having a war with the country on Twitter." I didn't even know what that meant until now. So,
0: well, I don't know that I'm at war with the country. I didn't realize that was
2: the case, the Twitter war.
0: Oh man, yeah. Some people, yeah, they
1: are. Social media is a waste of time.
0: It is.
1: It's just like
0: ridiculous. Yeah.
1: It's this is why I think, guys, we have to understand social media, and it can be cruel, okay? It can be mean. There can be inappropriate things said to you, and I'm not condoning that at all, right? But it is also not real life. Like, I'll give you something. Like, I'm coming to Vegas in a couple of weeks, okay?
0: Oh, wow.
1: For a convention. And there
0: what,
1: there
0: the Summer League convention? Is that
1: no,
0: what it is?
1: No, Bet Bash. And there are going to be people at this convention who have 100% said things about me in the gambling space that they would never say to my face, right? And they're going to come up to me and be like, "Oh, I love your Twitter account.
2: Can I get a picture? Can I get a photo?"
1: You know, like, I'm like, "You're the same guy who told me that I didn't know what I was doing, right? And you're the same guy that talked down about the way I gamble." Like, it's going to be, they're all going to do it. They're all going to be like, "Hey, man, I love you in the space. I love your Twitter account." I'm like, "You're the same guy that told me that I didn't have, you know, I didn't know what I was doing, and I don't know how to count units correctly." I'm like, I have half these people blocked. Like, it's going to be
2: Jeff.
1: It's not,
2: Jeff
1: it's
2: does
1: not real
2: this
1: life.
2: Socially, people. Jeff can buy and sell the K-Man 10 times over. Don't worry.
1: but like, you know, like I tweet out recently. I saw Brian this tweet a couple weeks back. Right? I tweet out that the Atlanta Dream are a really bad first quarter team, and they are. They're five.
0: Oh, it was
1: it's 5-14
0: yesterday, man.
1: You got screwed yesterday. 5-14-1 in the first quarter, and there's a reason for that. And it's mostly the Dream. Like, they have a lot of people that want the ball early in the game, and it's just hard to get in a rhythm. I think they have so many people that need the ball, and they're just not a good first quarter team. They haven't been all season. Even after losses, it's just not great. And I tweeted this out. Someone's like, "You cracked the code, didn't you, buddy?" And like, since then, they're 5-2 in the first quarter. The fate is 5-2. Like, what's the point of that tweet? Like, I'm not trying to say that I got any. I'm just telling you the information's out there. The Dream are bad in the first quarter. Like, stuff like that. I'm like, but I bet you I'm gonna see this guy next week. But, hey, man, I love your tweets about. I'm like, get out of here, man.
0: I will
2: telephone
0: say,
2: tough guys.
0: Yeah, I will say this. Something that has to be understood, okay? You can disagree with my stance, but I just want people to understand it. There's people just don't even understand. One of my buddies just texted me, and he's making a comparison between Team USA winning Olympic gold and where's hockey in this country? Where's the big boom? Are you really comparing hockey to soccer? Soccer is the world's game.
1: Yeah.
0: Can you not see? If Team USA had this huge, let's just say for the sake of argument, they win it all this year.
1: Yeah.
0: That's not going to happen. Let's just say they
1: not
0: do.
1: Happen, yeah.
0: You don't think there's some gigantic wave of momentum for soccer in this country? And little boys are like, you know what? I want to play soccer. I could be a world star. You don't think that's going to happen?
1: No.
0: It absolutely, not by leaps and bounds. Like, we don't have anybody playing football anymore. We got nobody in the NFL. The NFL's dead. It's not like that. But you can't tell me you're not going to lose some of that great talent to soccer. I should be branded less of a hater, and I should be given an award. I should be given a merit. This is genius levels of foresight right here, and it's mistaken for hatred of the country. It's ridiculous what's going on right here. But I just see where it can lead, and I don't want it to go there. That's all that I'm saying right now.
1: USA winning this would be like what? I mean, you'd go through.
5: Yeah, how
1: go
5: big
1: through.
5: Would that be?
0: Like, it would be gigantic.
5: Yeah.
0: Are you kidding me?
1: Yeah.
0: It's the World Cup.
1: Yeah.
5: Yep.
0: They're going to go nuts tomorrow night. It's the group of 16. Can you just imagine the buildup for like the championship game?
1: Oh my gosh.
0: Insane. 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All right, we've got Bill Krakenberger, professional sports handicapper. Jeff Schwartz, 8-year NFL veteran. I'm Brian Noe. Coming up next, man, it has been an absolutely wild offseason. It's only going to get wilder. We'll compare notes. What's going to make the biggest impact going forward? 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
0: 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Man, we've had a wild NBA offseason so far. A couple of trades here, just to name a couple. Jaylen Brown traded from the Celtics to the Sixers. Kawhi Leonard traded from the Clippers. He's going back to the Raptors. Giannis traded to the Heat. LeBron is a free agent. We don't know where LeBron's going to end up. So that's the right. Hidden puzzle piece that we don't know. But without knowing that, and of all the other moves that we've seen, which offseason move do you guys see having the biggest impact? Is there something, Jeff, on your radar where you say, I think that's going to make the biggest impact here in the next season?
1: I mean, I think the biggest impact is clearly whatever happened to Boston with Brown and going to Philly. I mean, we're going to find out definitively. But I'll tell you what, as soon as the trade happened, I mean, the word went out about what, Boston didn't like about Brown, right? It was the analytics. It was, we don't think he's that good. It's that his attitude, his podcast. Look, I definitely think the podcast played a role, right? I mean, when things are going well, no one really cares what you're saying on a podcast, right? Or I guess it's a live stream in this situation. But as soon as things start going badly, people point to that. Right? You lose a series of Sixers without Embiid playing, right? Without Embiid being completely healthy that entire series. And you lose that series in convincing fashion, and you get on a podcast and say, hey, man, that was my most fun year.
0: Right.
1: It very clearly was a shot at Tatum not being there, right? It was clearly a shot that I like having my own team. And I think Boston just got to a point where the money wasn't worth keeping Brown on the roster, right? Because you get to a point where, the second apron is such a penalty that they must have thought to themselves, hey, man, we can pay him. We don't want to anymore. And this is a really bad deal, right? They got Paul George, a couple draft picks. I mean, the Jazz got more for Walker Kessler. It's a bad deal for Boston. So Boston must have really, really wanted to get rid of Jaylen Brown. Tomorrow there's a press conference with Boston as a new owner and with Brad Stevens. So we'll know more tomorrow about this. But it felt inevitable he would be traded after he was not traded for Giannis. And it turns out, I guess the Giannis, it's reported that they were pretty close to getting Giannis, but there was a contractual thing. Boston didn't want to sort of go over a threshold for what they were willing to pay Giannis. So I think that's the most impactful one we've seen so far. I don't really feel like Miami, they're just not deep enough to win a championship with Giannis. I mean, the roster they had to trade almost the entire roster away to get Giannis. So to me, it's probably Boston and Philly swapping players there, crack.
2: Yeah, I really like what the Sixers did grabbing Jaylen Brown, who's one of the best all-around NBA players, and he's at his prime, too. So they got rid of Paul George, who was just, I don't know, can I say stealing money at this point in his career? Now you have Embiid, Brown, and Maxey trying to make take the Knicks down in the East. Miami, Ed, and Giannis could really go either way, in my opinion. I think they still need some more help to be a real contender. I'm telling you. Word is from some people I know that they think that LeBron is going to be headed there, even though that they're the third or fourth team on the list of, if you go by the betting odds. I've seen betting odds at one of the places, not one of the sports books. I actually seen it at one of the other kind of markets. We'll see what happens here. I like what the Sixers did. I think it's going to, some more heat on the Knicks in the East there.
0: Yeah, I think what you guys are talking about, the Jaylen Brown trade, makes a lot of sense as far as a huge impact, because it obviously weakens the Celtics. You trade them not only to a team in the same conference as you, they're in the same division as you, and they just beat you in
1: they're
0: the playoffs.
1: Rivals.
0: It's insane. Philly
1: they're
0: just came
1: like
0: back
1: hardcore
0: from a
1: rivals,
0: deficit.
1: Brian. They're
0: with
1: hardcore
0: what now?
1: Rivals.
0: Yeah,
1: they're
0: right.
1: Hardcore
0: yeah.
1: rivals.
0: Yeah. you couldn't wait to get rid of Jaylen Brown. You trade him to the Sixers. It's unbelievable. You could have had Giannis and you got older. Paul George is 6 years older than Jaylen Brown. It's baffling to me. LeBron being a free agent and he's going to sign on the cheap with someone. And depending where he goes, he's going to have a legitimate shot to win a title as long as he doesn't go with the old men of Golden State. they're not all going to be healthy come playoff time. Like, forget, get that out of your head. But if he goes to a legitimate title contending team, that could push them over the top. That's going to be a very interesting thing. I will say a little bit of an outside the box take. Think about what's going on with the Clippers and paying Kawhi Leonard $28 million under the table. We still don't have a resolution on that. There's still an NBA active investigation going on. What message does that send across the league? You could just pay a dude under the table nearly

0: yeah, the ramifications of that. Hey, maybe the Clippers do get fined, docked, punished. I don't know, but it hasn't happened yet. The trade just went through. We thought the contract of Kawhi could just be ripped up and he's a free agent, but not the case. It's insane what's happening with that.
1: There are like a sort of NBA scandals that I think are not covered like they would be if they were NFL scandals.
0: Oh,
1: I mean,
0: my gosh, you're
1: Malik
0: right. Yeah.
1: Beasley just got indicted.
0: Yeah.
1: And like I've sent you the videos. I don't know if I've included crack in the video. Like a guy went and found the games in the indictment and found the video, and like very clearly the things he was being accused of are happening on the film.
0: He's shoving his own teammate out of the way to get the rebound. Like, yeah.
1: There was one where he needed under rebounds, like, and he got two like immediately in the game. And the rest of the game, he just like never touched foot in the paint. Like, it was so obvious that he was doing the things that were in the indictment. And I feel like who is the Malik Beasley equivalent? I mean, you know, some third wide receiver.
0: I don't know.
1: Was just like dropping every pass.
0: Right.
1: You'd be like, what is up with this guy?
0: Or think of this too, Jeff. What if the Patriots, who we love to yell about, they're cheaters. What if the Patriots just paid a prominent player $28 million under the table? They circumvented the salary cap. You think the NFL, after a trade went through for that player, they're like, well, we're still investigating. They would have hammered that team immediately. There'd be no question about that.
1: Correct.
0: It's crazy. It's wild to me.
1: And that just is not what is happening in the NBA.
0: Yeah, it isn't. All right, we've got Isaac Lowenkron. He is the law in these parts. You know, Adam Silver, not as much in the NBA. Isaac Lowenkron, not afraid to lay down justice over here. He's got the latest.
2: That's right, indeed, Brian. And speaking of justice, moments from now, we will once again check in with our beloved new colleague, the great British TV reporter, Ben Leo, for the latest on what's going on in Mexico City. But first of all, the recap of our present national pastime. Theoretically, Major League Baseball is on Saturday night. The Boston Red Sox beat the Angels in Anaheim 8-1. Sonny Gray, the victory to improve to 10-1. The Los Angeles Dodgers defeated the San Diego Padres 3-0. Yoshinobu Yamamoto struck out 10 in 7 innings. Padres on an 8-game losing streak. 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So at the World Cup on Saturday evening, France advanced to the quarterfinals with a 1-0 victory over Paraguay. In the quarters, they'll face Morocco after their 3-0 win over Canada on Saturday. Today's action in the round of 16 kicks off 4 p.m. Eastern time from New Jersey, Brazil against Norway. Winner of that match faces either Mexico or England, who will kick off in the Azteca in Mexico City at 8 p.m. Eastern time tonight. Now, overnight, this past overnight, hundreds of Mexico fans attempted to prevent England's team from getting a good night's sleep by setting off fireworks, playing music outside of the England team hotel beyond a perimeter that was set up by local police. So with that in mind, let's once again check in with our intrepid Great Britain News Channel reporter, Ben Leo, on the scene. Here, he asked the local police chief if the fans are going to be arrested, only to then himself get trapped with the fans behind the barricades. Listen.
3: The police are congregating down here, not doing much for now. There's a cop. This is the police chief here, sir. So you're going to arrest them? I'll see if I can get my we've got a translator. Hector, can you ask if they're going to be arrested? What is he saying on the phone?
4: They say that they cannot arrest them, but they just try to boil the noise.
3: Can we exit here? We're English media? No?
4: Nobody can cross from this point.
3: Okay.
4: Or close from the hotel.
3: We can't cross.
4: No.
3: We're stuck here.
4: Yes.
3: All night. Very good. Excellent.
2: So much for a stiff upper lip. Back to you guys.
0: Thank you, Ilo. It is Fox Sports Radio's Countdown presented by BetMGM. I'm going to rage against our listeners right now. My gosh. I don't understand why people don't understand, you know, this U.S. men's soccer thing. I'm getting a bunch of tweets. We are. Sorry, guys. You guys are lumped in. You're going to...

0: enjoy your timelines over here, but all I'm saying is, if Team USA ended up winning it this year, which they're not, by the way, you would have a solid foundation to build and grow the sport in this country. Do you understand? Right? That you would have a solid foundation. I'm getting a bunch of this. The U.S. could win the World Cup and it won't overtake any other sport in participation or viewership. No one said it would. Okay? No one said it's overtaking the NFL. No one said that. You have a foundation. You have legitimate momentum to build and grow. Okay? You next one. I don't believe that even if the U.S. wins, U.S. gets to the finals, that soccer is going to take over the country, Brian. No one said it would. All right? You understand, right? Do we get this? Like my other guy on his burner. Let me see where it is. I don't – yeah, we got – oh, if Team USA wins the World Cup, not going to turn into a huge groundswell of youth choosing soccer over other sports. No one said it would be a huge groundswell. You understand? Momentum. Some talent's going to go there. I don't want any going there. That's just me. Maybe you do. I don't know. But just understand, no one's saying it's overtaking anything. You would have a foundation to build and grow. That's it. Right? Would we not?
1: We would.
0: We would. What do you think, Crack? Go Belgium?
2: I am Go USA.
0: Go USA. I got it. Hey.
2: All right. Let's go on a break before we get any. Let's get everyone get a nice cup of coffee or relax.
0: Yeah. You know. No, that's it. You're the voice of soothing reason. I like that from you, Crack. That's very nice. All right. We've got Bill Krakenberger, professional sports handicapper, Jeff Schwartz, 8-year NFL veteran. I'm Brian Noe. 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
0: 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Hey, props to the crew. Our producer today, Mr. Mike Gonzalez.
28: Viva Mexico. El Tri is getting the job done tonight.
0: Yeah, okay, taking down England. Very nice. Okay, our technical producer extraordinaire, Mr. Chris Perfett.
29: I'm sorry, Brian, but it belongs to soccer now. The next generation, LeBrons, the Stephs, the Babe Ruths, all of them, they're all going to be playing footy. We're all going to have them over on Liverpool. You can't stop us.
0: The Mahomes as well.
29: The Mahomes, all of them, yeah, all of them.
0: Everybody, okay. Crushing the updates and crushing
29: life. We play by Serbians.
0: Mr. Isaac Lowenkron.
30: I am boycotting Belgian waffles.
0: Wow, man. I get it. And shout out to our guy, Saga, on digital, posting our clips. Does a great job. 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Get all of our picks, all that good stuff. At the top of the hour, Mike Harmon, Anita Marks, In less than 9 American minutes, they have got you covered. Keep it locked right here on Fox Sports Radio. All right, we got some picks to make. Let's do it.
1: Rapid fire.
0: Okay, Crack, we start with you. What's something you like?
2: Let's start out with my old buddy Steve Summers used to call the New York Metropolitans. So let's go with the Mets over Atlanta. It's an early game here. It starts in 40 minutes. Mets over Atlanta. It looks like minus 115 at BetMGM.
0: All right.
3: So you get that draw for England-Mexico at plus 210, or 1-1 is plus 475. 0-0 is plus 700. I kind of don't swear that. I will take 1-1 plus 475 England-Mexico regular time finale.
0: Okay. All right. You know, I got a couple of soccer plays for you. I like Mexico under 3.5 corners. They've only had 7 corners in this World Cup. 4 games in the World Cup. 7 total corners. They're going to get 4 or more. I doubt it. So I like under that with Mexico. And I hate to say it, Crack. You might have to close your ears on this one. I've got Belgium to qualify. The value is there. They're minus 115. That's just to advance. You don't have to worry. Extra time, you're screwed. All goes to PKs, you're screwed. It's just win. Somehow win in advance.
2: It's your bankroll. You got to go with the money.
0: Yeah. I just think it's the value is there, Crack. No ball again. This is a huge up huge step up in competition for Team USA. Not personal, it's just business. I think Belgium has a better chance to move on. So that's my play for you. All right, let's get to Crack's play of the day.
5: Floater is good.
1: This is the best play of the day.
5: Give it to me.
0: All right, Crack, what do you have for us?
2: Oh, it's always tough to go to a baseball game for a play of the day, the best bet of the day, but there's not a lot of things going on in my world. Let's go to the Interleague. Let's go to the Phillies over Kansas City. The Phillies, a 12 noon Las Vegas start here, and West Coast time. It's minus 145, so the Phillies on the road. And, guys, just to let you know, when it does come to the soccer, I say it, I'll say it again. You may get a lot of betting one-way sides, especially here in Nevada. We get a lot of one-way betting, and there might be some really good odds betting against the United States. But I know it's tough to do. It's tough to do. We all want to be, flag-waving Americans here, and especially around July 4th weekend. I certainly am. I stand for the flag and stand for the country. But, I fully understand why the advantage gamblers are betting the other way, because the books are forced to overmove a game that should be probably USA. You know, like we said before, USA, they might be favored in this game. It could be the wrong team favorite. So I understand, Brian. I fully get what you're doing.
0: There you go. Nice. I like it. It's good to be understood, Crack. Maybe our audience can take a note from you.
2: They're good guys. That's a good follower. I like that guy. He's okay.
0: It's all good. Did you see this, Jeff? You'll love this. You too, Crack. Brandon Ayuk, the current 49ers quarterback.
3: Insane.
0: He's calling out Jaden Daniels. He's not even on the Washington Commanders yet. He got a message or a call from Jaden Daniels saying, you're on my team, got to follow the rules. He's pre-calling out his possible next teammate. That's unbelievable. Everybody enjoy the day. We'll see you.
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30: Today's World Cup round of 16 action kicks off at 4 p.m. Eastern from New Jersey, Brazil against Norway. Winner of that match takes on either Mexico or England, who will lock horns in the Azteca at 8 p.m. Eastern in Mexico City. On Saturday evening, France advanced to the quarterfinals by outlasting Paraguay 1-0 after Kylian Mbappe stepped up to the penalty spot in the 70th minute on Fox. Mbappe's 19th career World Cup goal, sending France into the quarterfinals for the fourth straight time, where they will face Morocco, who earlier Saturday eliminated Canada 3-0. In Major League Baseball on Saturday night, Red Sox over the Angels in Anaheim 8-1. Sonny Gray got the win to improve to 10-1. I'm Isaac Lohengrin.
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12: Greetings. Hopefully you're doing the return of all of those rods off of the fireworks that ended up in your front yard. Return them to your neighbors. Recycling is a big part of our July 5th pageantry. Hopefully you got out of there unscathed. In my area, a good 4 to 5 hours where the did not stop. And it's like walking around a theme park where you count how much money's has been spent by each person. I was doing the same thing. There's a dollar, there's $2. Welcome in. It's a beautiful Fox Sports Sunday, this July 5th edition, as we continue our FIFA World Cup domination with a big game later on tonight that has a million headlines flowing out of it. I'm Mike Harmon. You hear me weeknights 7 to 11 alongside Jason Smith here, Pacific time, barking at each other. And here on Sunday mornings this week, Anita Marks back in the chair for another run. Anita, the tournament, 185 degrees in New York, the Nathan hot dog eating contest, Taylor Swift's wedding. I mean, did you get to attend any of it? And how did you hydrate?
16: No, sorry. I did not get the Taylor Swift invite. But I'll tell you what, everybody in this town is not happy with it. You know, she pretty much, you know, her festivities pretty much shut down New York City around a very, busy 4th of July weekend on top of that. And not that she could have anticipated this, the heat.
12: Yep.
16: You know, temperatures.
12: The energy grid and everything that went with it.
16: Yeah. I mean, it got up to like 107. 103, and therefore, you know, there was power outages. You know, we were, there was a request to, not use electricity. So, you know, the city and us peons are like having to abide by, you know, trying to make sure like the elderly and the young and not as fortunate still have some type of electricity in 107 degrees. And meanwhile, you know, she's got a plethora of electricity for the castle that was built inside Madison Square Garden. So do you see where I'm going with this? There are a lot of unhappy people here in New York.
12: All you need to do is drop them an album or do a residency and everybody will be happy.
16: There you go.
12: I don't know. There's easy fixes. I mean, she gave away allegedly some $26 to $30 million to different charities over the week. Perhaps some restitution to the city of New York is in order here because you also had security needing to deal with all of that while you have massive crowds, World Cup games, plus the fireworks and everything else. So just trying to keep the peace. And the Brooklyn Bridge was on fire, for crying out loud. We were talking about that a little bit earlier, coming out of all the festivities. But, you know, we get back into the fun and exciting world of sports. And today we get two heavyweight contests with Brazil and Norway. Everybody ready for the next round of Erling Haaland. And then the Mexico-England game has so many subplots to it. It's like going season to season of your favorite soap opera, or dare I say, a telenovela, as we go through, right? With the characters just changing a little bit and having some fun with it. But the tournament continues to just astound us. We'll get into Vozinha, and his triumphant return to Cape Verde, a little bit later on this, the anniversary of their independence. Some 51 years ago, the heroes welcome, but a Hollywood story there. But just overall, the tournament has just been such a goodwill, feel good kind of, all encompassing kind of feel here, with the U.S. putting out some of its, best work in a while.
16: Yeah. I mean, listen, could you have asked for really a better script? And I feel like each and every day there's a new storyline, right? Especially what happened with France and Paraguay, yesterday, you know, Paraguay coming in and playing muscle ball,
12: Hey, no yellow cards, though. So, I mean, that was the first since, what, 2008, I think, that they went through a match without one. How that happens, I don't know.
16: But. Exactly. How that happened, especially, is the physicality that we saw them playing with against arguably one of the best, if not best player in this tournament. And then I don't know about you. I am stoked. I am so excited for the matches later on today. And we're going to do a deeper dive into that. I've got picks for both matches that we'll bring your way as well. But I don't know. Could FIFA, could the United States, could Canada, can Mexico, could they have asked for a more exciting? I feel like there's so many riveting. Maybe that's the word I'm looking for. So many riveting storylines. I feel each and every match or after a match, such interesting discussion. I think that the World Cup really has crushed it so far.
12: Yeah, I mean, both on and off the pitch, because the other part, you know, that I try to do, the all-encompassing of just the feel-good of the little touristy things that have happened, people being introduced from different cultures into United States or Mexico or Canada, and recognizing, you know, a lot of good from the people that are around. I mean, you've seen some heartwarming stories and tales. We did one of a guy that was supposed to come to the U.S., ended up losing his phone so he couldn't get on his flight. And then they found him 10 days later. He was still hanging out in the same pub that he originally started at. So, I mean, you've just got so many of those storylines, and we've been helped and blessed by the fact that every one of the names that even the most casual of soccer fan would know has been part of a big moment or moments or has shown out in big way, whether it's Harry Kane, the aforementioned Mbappe, go to Messi, and the good, the bad, the ugly that come with him, and Ronaldo, and depending on which side's PR, because that's the other fun part of this, is the allegations of PR firms writing slander pieces against one or the other, which has been fun to it all. But and then the rise of Vozinha that we mentioned before, the name you didn't know but you'll never forget now, and curious as to what the future holds for him. But just that there's been so much goodwill on and off the pitch. You know, the FIFA president celebrating Argentina, notwithstanding, that it's just been all of these big moments that as we get deeper into the tournament, yes, there are some subplots. Yes, there have been some moments and some quizzical non-calls or calls. And I look squarely at Balogun. He was celebrating his 25th birthday on Friday when he got the news that the red card wasn't going to be amended, as in no further punishment, but, you know, kind of a bittersweet birthday, kind of present for him there. But you've got that. You've got the calls that haven't been made. We talk about the match yesterday, Paraguay and France, the fact that there were so many yellow card opportunities that just went the other way. A number of times where the announcers, like, yeah, that'll draw. I guess they're going to let it play on, which, you know, we do that at home and kind of laugh about it. But when you've got the guys that are in the booth and, you know, have called hundreds, if not thousands of matches, being like, yeah, I don't even know what we're doing anymore. I feel seen.
16: But don't you, I mean, like, I know I love it when I'm watching, and it could be soccer, it could be the NBA, it could be football. Don't you love it when you turn around and you say, oh, good, the refs are letting these guys play, right? These guys, I mean, but
12: as long as it's consistent, right? Like that's the only thing I ask for in all of it, right? Where it doesn't suddenly flip a switch to where it's like, all right, that was not a foul here, here, here, and here. And now we call three in a row going the other way later in the second half, or, you know, suddenly there's just an adjustment. It's like, no, if it's physical, then all right, you've allowed this to go. And I guess that was the rule of thumb with the Paraguayan team yesterday, to where it's like, all right, you're going to keep us letting us do it. It's like the old Legion of Boom or the cornerbacks for the Patriots back in the day. We're rewatching the Patriots Giants, one of their Super Bowls. Tom Petty's currently on the stage here, NFL Network. And we're just having some fun with that, but where they let you manhandle and you're trying to figure out, all right, where's the line where holding or pass interference is going to be called? And you keep pushing it until maybe you end up in a very dangerous place. And that's unfortunately what we see happen in a lot of sports. Giant elbows. I'm looking at you, Victor Wembanyama, and some others. But if you're not going to call it and you're going to let them play, then I'm all for it. Just don't have the suspect call later on that negates everything you did for the first 90.
16: You know, it's interesting as well because, you know, as the tournament is progressing, right? We want to, at least I want to, try to identify who do you feel the best player is in the tournament. And Mbappe, you know, you mentioned him, you know, obviously him and Messi and, you know, there's the debate there. The way that he handled himself and the way that he carried himself through that match with Paraguay, to me, speaks volumes because I feel like not only is he a phenomenal soccer player physically, but really a great leader of men and emotionally sound. And he did not, you know, Paraguay came in with that type of strategy and he did not let it get to him. And they targeted him like the WNBA targets Caitlin Clark. And like she does majority of the time, I feel that we saw a little analogy there in regard to great leadership, great leader of men, great leader of women, not only physically and how you play, but also handling what comes for you and at you.
12: Old rule of thumb, can't fault a great strategy. May not agree with the genesis of some of it, you know, and, you know, ends justifying means sometimes for folks, but Paraguay decided, all right, let's see if we can't get him off his game. Well, mm-hmm. He needed one kick, right? That's it. That's the difference. He steps up, hits the penalty. I would have liked to for him to shake the goalie's hand, but I thought it was funny then that the goalie threw the ball off him. And he said, look, I can't retaliate because I'm still playing, which was, you know, a nice little wave, goodbye to them. But to your point, yeah, I mean, for 90 plus minutes, you got guys trying to just take every extra little shot. And that's what we watch in sports, right? If you know that you're overmatched, you try to figure out where that line is that maybe you can get under someone's skin. Maybe you can get them to act out of sorts, right? What's the first rule of thumb if you got a guy that lives in the low post to switch into basketball for a second? You go and make him uncomfortable. All right, he won't come back. If he comes in, it's not a dirty foul, but you're going to give them a hard foul. Same thing here, right? If they're going to allow you to be physical, you try to figure out where that line in the sand continues to move. So for him to keep his composure, for me, it's all about Haaland because he's pretty much a one-man gang. If I can steal from the 80s wrestling world for a moment, just a heavyweight of destruction. His team, solid. I think he's done a pretty good job of kind of talking them down. You know, the under promise, over deliver kind of scenario. So we'll see what they can do later on against Brazil. Brazil, -130 over unders at 2.5 goals, where it seems to sit for most of these matches. But you look at a guy like Haaland coming into this and embracing all the U.S. culture or whatever else. So, like, and people have gotten to see him on a big stage. Now, we're blessed. Work in the early mornings as we do here. Chris Perfett always with me in these mornings. Our technical producer, Bo Benson, and Isaac Lowenkrau. We watch a lot of EPL around here, so we're well accustomed to what Erling Haaland can do. But seeing the rest of the world getting to see a 6'5 Hulk is something a little bit different. Chris, if you want for a sec.
16: Have you, yeah. Again, you know, I'm not going to sit here and pretend like I'm a soccer expert. I'm watching because it's World Cup and I will watch when it's the Olympics. But do I tune into soccer outside of that? No, I don't. So a lot of this I'm learning and hearing these stories as we go. And one of his is really fascinating that, you know, growing up, he was not identified as a star or somebody who would amount to what he has amounted to. And a lot of experts and coaches overlooked him and did not think that he would be in this position. And sure enough, he is. I think his story is very inspirational.
12: And his dad, a former footballer himself, Alfie Haaland. Chris, what have you taken from this in terms of star power and guys coming through?
0: So as far as Erling Haaland, I mean, Anita's right. Like, he was not, like, this when he was playing in Germany before Manchester City had him,
12: but Bundesliga,
0: and like at least for these other stars, you've seen them deliver in the World Cup before. We saw Kylian Mbappe almost brought France back to win over Argentina last World Cup. Obviously, Argentina won. Everyone knows who Lionel Messi and Cristiano Ronaldo. You've seen these guys do this on the international stage. And I think there's always a worry coming in, for at least for me, coming into a World Cup with someone like Haaland, because we see some guys who do fantastic at the club level, but it doesn't really translate into the national team, and especially for Erling Haaland, who's basically a one-man show. Without him, Norway probably isn't in this cup at all. And I saw all the hype going up on every pregame show about it, and I'm just kind of holding my breath, being like, I need to see this transition, because this is his first time on the international stage. It's very different. He hasn't disappointed. And yeah, as you say, like, this is a very interesting World Cup in that we're between generations of stars, and we're getting both them, still basically everyone at the top of the game, except for maybe Cristiano Ronaldo. But I mean, at that point, it seems like that's the minor footnote.
12: Yeah, I got one stat that I saw concerning Ronaldo yesterday that I thought was pretty funny.
0: But even like for Brazil, Vinicius Jr. is doing well for them too. Like it feels multifaceted in a way that really makes this appealing to an audience who, for a lot of these guys, is the first time they're getting to introduce to them. And I think someone else brought up the point, the last two World Cups, you know, in Russia and Qatar, haven't exactly been in our prime time zones here in North America. So it is, it kind of feels like we've had a few World Cups off since, I think, last one we had, like, basically for people at like good viewing hours was Brazil.
12: Yeah, lot less likely to come in on a tape delayed repackaged thing on soccer if it's not your bag versus an Olympics package from similar. Mbappe, still one of the younger guys as well, so still plenty more to do. He's got 19 World Cup goals now as we continue here. It's Fox Sports Sunday. Thanks for giving us a few minutes of your time. The iHeartRadio app, nearly 500 affiliates nationwide, and as always, that little voice in your head. She's Anita Marks. I'm Mike Harmon. Coming up next, she mentioned the name of the week that is not World Cup related. Caitlin Clark finally spoke, had some pointed words for many, many peoples, and the old, can it just be about basketball? No, it's never going to be about basketball, but we'll talk about that next year on Fox.
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0: Sports Sunday. Mike Harmon alongside Anita Marks. Thanks for hanging out with us at Anita Marks, where you find her in the Twitterverse. Find me over at Swollen Dome. We appreciate you giving us a few minutes of your time on the highways and byways this holiday weekend. Hopefully you got some good gluttony in, maybe some extra sleep. Hopefully we're all intact and ready to take on whatever the rest of the summer brings us with my White Sox playing meaningful baseball. I'm banging the drum over here, Anita. You know, it's the first time in a few years that I've been able to do that. So, yeah, the extra adrenaline running through with a young and powerhouse lineup as they try to run through. But we're also between the World Cup, the NBA silly season that is underway. We'll talk about the Kalshi market and some of the dollars that are transacted in there that might lean you towards certain ends for certain still available heavyweight players. But we also have the WNBA front and center. You've got a league that had its all-star results given out, as did Major League Baseball yesterday. That was buried behind the France game against Paraguay and everything that transacted there. So you got Major League Baseball and their all-star team, but certainly the WNBA as we got towards the weekend. Anita, we saw the results of the fan, the media, and the player voting. And the player voting gives us the either shake your head, you just laugh, or you just say that's just another paragraph in the Wikipedia entries of how the league can't get out of its own way. And I say that because if you haven't seen the stat, you got Caitlin Clark, second among the fans at the guard position, third amongst the media. She's the reigning Eastern Conference Player of the Month now. Still sidelined with a back injury, will not play today, but was 11th amongst players. Okay, fine. We all know the overriding theme is that the players don't like Caitlin Clark. Well, let's pull this back even a little bit further. Because it really stinks to a whole other level when you do that. Less than half, fewer than half of the WNBA players actually voted. Now, this seems to be in line with a lot of leagues here. You know, vote for your Pro Bowl or All-Stars or whatever. Some guy might hand it to someone else in the clubhouse. Hey, clubhouse guy, fill this out. Maybe they do, then maybe they don't. It's kind of like SIDs when they have to fill out the coach's poll. Hey, did the coach actually watch any of these teams? No, but he's going to vote for what helps us most. Cool. So you have that. And then you have the LA Sparks who basically just said, yeah, there was a snafu where we never got the link or never actually got our ballots. So just a ham-handed way of doing business when you already have a number of issues. Anyway, I'm being told I need to stop my loudness and we need to head over to the news desk because we've got some breaking news from our guy Isaac Lowenthal.
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2: This is truly stunning and extraordinary. The Athletic has just reported that Lauren Balligan's suspension has been suspended, and he will be available to play in the round of 16 match against Belgium tomorrow. This is truly mind-blowing. The Athletic reports multiple FIFA officials, multiple FIFA officials told The Athletic after the game that a team is not able to appeal against a red card or the subsequent suspension, which is what we all thought. Mm-hmm. However, Balligan is set to be available as his suspension has been suspended because Article 27 of FIFA's disciplinary code states the judicial body may decide to fully or partially suspend the implementation of a disciplinary measure if the person benefiting from a suspended sanction commits another infringement. During the probationary period, the suspension shall be revoked by the judicial body and the sanction enforced without prejudice to any additional sanction imposed for the new infringement, unquote. So that's a bunch of gobbledygook, but the Athletic reports, bottom line, Lauren Balligan's suspension has been suspended. He will be available tomorrow. This is mind-blowing.
0: Absolutely insane. At Isaac Lowenthal, where you find him. I've got some questions off air for him, not about the legalese, but with some other things that transpired towards the end of the week. We'll settle up later on that. This is shocking would be the the easiest term to use here. I mean, because as Ilo laid it out, by all accounts, there's no appeal process. There is no passing go and collecting $200. We'll get back into Caitlin Clark a little bit later. This one requires our immediate focus coming out of that. Yeah, you read a bunch of the legalese there, Anita, and I could already see the headlines in newspapers and websites all across the globe going, the fix is in for the U.S. Because of a sudden deep rule in the laws of the game. But a lot of debate when this transpired. Should it have been a yellow? And then you go and decide, all right, does it rise to the level with no call on the field going straight to the red? Highly controversial. And I think Balogun handled it really well because he actually shook the hand of the referee as the match ended to wish him well. No hard feelings. Had a great statement about, hey, you know, you got to be a good example and all of those things. But for the Team United States, I mean, Pochettino had several days of working to make adjustments, and now he has his now he's got two aces to steal straight from Ted Lasso as you get to team him back up with Pulisic here for the match tomorrow night.
3: Yeah, I mean, listen, just to go back and you know, hopefully whether you were watching the match or, of course, how could you not have seen the highlights? And I did not feel that was worthy of a suspension. So first things first, they got the call right now, right? They got, in my opinion, I'm assuming that you agree with me. They got the call right. He should not be suspended for this game.
0: Well, I think that's just a question of the larger laws of the game, kind of. So you get kicked out of the game there, and it goes back to Wemby and the NBA and big elbows, and you get kicked out of a game, but you don't get the extra game. Like, you get one and the bonus seems punitive, particularly if it is such a questionable play. And we never know what's on a man's heart or mind, which was my argument in all of this. Whenever intent is not something that's actually that can be written in there. Well, we've got to prove that he wanted to hurt the guy. No, I mean, sometimes you make a bad play. And here he had an unfortunate meeting of the back of his calf. But yes, to have the suspension, maybe overly punitive, but all in, I could see where you would have ruled that it was a dangerous play.
3: I can see where you can rule it was a dangerous play, but I look at that and I don't look at it and say that was flagrant. I don't look at that and say that was intentional. He was intentionally trying to harm the player. So again, I feel that by reversing the suspension, it's kind of a weird way of phrasing it. The suspension has been suspended. By reversing the suspension, I feel that FIFA got it right. You know, I guess the bigger question here is, you know, is the United States getting preferential treatment because they are the host country or one of the three?
0: Well, but that's the question, right? Like, as you know, I took it back from ILO, that's certainly going to be a talking point going forward. People were already mad about the draw for their group. Okay, fine. And you can only beat who's on the schedule if you're the U.S., and you've got the fervor, but certainly something that, and we'll have to do the due diligence to see how many of these have ever been rescinded / suspended, I should say, suspended red cards in the history of the FIFA World Cup. Because if we don't have a deep dive and a bunch of those on path, yeah, I can imagine this will cause some outrage across the larger soccer world.
3: And I think the other question is, and I know we have Dallin Cuff, who's going to be joining us in our next hour, who's just really, really brilliant when it comes to talking soccer. But, you know, how much better does he make this Team USA with him, as I like to call it, being active and attractive? My thought is extremely better. A difference maker, even though you can argue that, you know, maybe is he not the best soccer player on the team? I think that there's a fair argument for him that possibly he is. So this news is tremendous. This news is huge. Especially, and I think you make an excellent point, right? Team USA has been preparing and practicing and getting ready, to play without him. Let's not forget, you know, the match is tomorrow night at 8:00 Eastern.
0: Yeah, that's always the help, right? Is that it's a bonus. right? Other guys got to work through when he was eliminated from the last game. You got to see some of the workings there, and guys got an opportunity. And look, some of it is getting those extra minutes, those extra touches that do you for good. It's like folks, when they argued why Pulisic needed to play against Turkey, for me, I still had some reservations of it all. He came out unscathed, all's fine and good, but it's that also getting those touches. Okay, I'll take that argument. So now we move forward, and this is an

0: wish you were outside Team England's hotel.
1: And luckily, through the magic of radio, we all will be outside of England's hotel in just a moment. But the spectacle of that has even been usurped by what The Athletic just reported. The Athletic reporting Team USA star Phil Lauren Balogun will be available for tomorrow's round of 16 match against Belgium because FIFA has suspended his one-game suspension after he got a red card in the United States round of 32 victory over Bosnia and Herzegovina. Now, Mike and Anita, I actually just looked up Article 27 of FIFA's disciplinary code, which reads, quote, "The judicial body may decide to fully or partially suspend the implementation of a disciplinary measure," unquote. So that's what they invoked here. Balogun, however, will be subject to a probationary period of 1 to 4 years. Big deal. Now, for context.
0: 1 to 4 years.
1: Yeah.
0: It'll expire just before the next tournament begins.
1: Yes, I like that. How convenient. Last November, Cristiano Ronaldo of Portugal got a red card and a three-game suspension for an elbow in a World Cup qualifying match against Ireland, and FIFA imposed the same deal. They deferred two games of that three-game suspension on Ronaldo at that point for a one-year probation period, which allowed him to compete in this year's World Cup without a suspension. Star Cristiano Ronaldo, star Phil Lauren Balogun.
0: Superstar call for Balogun. Look at that.
1: Yeah, there you go.
0: He went from a guy nobody knew to Ronaldo status overnight.
1: This is truly, truly mind-blowing, particularly if you're a Belgian fan. Now, today's action kicks off at 4 Eastern from New Jersey, Brazil against Norway. Whatever that match faces, either Mexico or England, they kick off in the Azteca at 8 p.m. Eastern. Now, overnight, hundreds of Mexico fans attempted to prevent England's team from getting a good night's sleep by setting off fireworks and playing music outside of the England team hotel beyond a perimeter set up by local police. In the middle of it all was intrepid Great Britain News Channel reporter Ben Leo, who attempted to interview some of the fans live on TV, only for them to absorb him into their dance party. Listen.
2: Are you part of this group?
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2: Do you think it's fair of them to do this to England players? I can't celebrate with you. We'll go back to you guys.
1: The World Cup, a cultural exchange unlike any other. Back to you.
0: I saw another clip of a guy being interviewed saying, hey, we're serenading them and trying to help them fall asleep. It's like singing a lullaby.
4: Did you also hear, I mean, this is something that was on social media. I don't know how much I'm buying into this, how the Mexican cartel was threatening the Ecuadorian players and their families if they beat Mexico. Did you read that?
0: I've seen some of those reports, and it becomes like a lot. I wait to see how much gets put to the local police and whether we get the official statements. But yeah, those stories are quite troubling. No question.
4: There's no like legit, establishment that's reporting it. It's something that was flying around social media. I don't know how much I believe in it, but, and I think this is really the beauty of the World Cup, and what makes it so amazing is just how dedicated and how invested these countries and these people are in their soccer team winning, like to go out and play music and to create that distraction outside of the England hotel. It's pretty amazing.
0: Yeah. As we watched their last matchup, right. Certainly they were very sluggish. We're Team Ecuador, the first 20 minutes of that game. So they didn't look like they got a full night's sleep. We talk about England coming into Mexico a little bit later, saying, well, we can't acclimate to the altitude and all of those things, so let's just show up when we do with the secondary story off of that, concerns about spying and drones and whatever else, as

0: your training, the other back to the hotel to wrap things up, that they'd allegedly booked 15 different hotels with the attempt to keep this from transpiring. Mission fail. Because guess what? Someone working the front desk, a manager, a concierge, someone in the pipeline is probably pro Team Mexico and said, well, they're here. And I'm sure we can go find some social media post that would give the full blast alert as well as how far they had to be from said hotel. Pretty crazy as you go. At Anita Marks, where you find her on Twitter. Find me over at Swollen Dome. More on the Baligan ruling as we continue, but also the biggest new star, the new face, and he's 40, which means keep busting your hump, everybody. Opportunity is out there. We'll do that next here on Fox Sports Radio.
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2: 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He will be available tomorrow. 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
1: Ooh, on I like that mash. I like that little transition. Are we going to Stevie Nicks? Are we about to talk about Taylor Swift and the wedding? What are we doing here?
0: No, we're not.
1: Okay.
0: We're going to talk about other stars. Although we got Chris Perfect doing some big work here. Well, I mean, we got a little Taylor Swift in to start the fun and excitement here this morning. I mean, it's now been usurped by the news. If you've missed it and you're just joining us, welcome in. Balogun will be available. Suspension suspended. That's how we tag it.
2: Yes!
0: And as I was telling Isaac Lohengrin just a minute ago, he's going to go back and make sure that I wasn't hallucinating from lack of sleep, that it was predicted and kind of put out by a social media heavyweight, someone in our business several hours ago, that this could be the case. Can we go back to Ilo? Ilo, you've confirmed this, that I was not having a fever dream because of all the fireworks in my neighborhood?
3: Oh, you were having a fever dream because of all the fireworks in your neighborhood.
0: Okay,
3: but still,
0: okay.
3: You were correct about that, yes.
0: So Dave Portnoy of Barstool Sports said,
1: okay,
0: I'm hearing things where this may be overturned. And you take it with a grain of salt. You say, okay, cool. I wish his horse well. It was in a big incident at the racetrack yesterday. He's like a proud papa and was, you know, all of that and rallying out of there. But he put that up on social media earlier this morning, and here we are a couple hours later finding out that Balogun will rejoin Team USA for the matchup against Belgium. Now, where I was going to turn was the other Hollywood story, maybe a love story now. Cape Verde sensation Vocinha, the 40-year-old electrician, goalie, Division II, all of those things, gets an opportunity on the big stage, and I think we'll all remember where we were when he made that save on the fast play Lionel Messi free kick, where his entire defense had not set at all. Whistle blew, kick came in, and somehow, like Superman, dove to the other end of the net to make a huge ass save. 51st anniversary of Cape Verde's independence today as they touch down. Thousands of people lining the streets. They showed some of the guys working the runway as the plane touched down, basically bowing down and doing the "we're not worthy" as he then came out, started signing autographs. But, you know, we talked a little bit earlier about all the knowns, all of these soccer heavyweights, all of these long-standing heroes to those that follow the sport. And even if you don't, you know the names, you know the comparisons that get made to the greats in other sports. But for a guy from a nation of 550,000 people to rise up and become one of the stars of these games, now more Instagram followers than any active player in all of our big sports here in the United States. I know that's not the measure of a man or whatever, but hey, like, we take stats and data where we can. This guy now gets to write his own ticket. I mean, I gotta figure there's a Disney movie in the offing. I gotta figure that he'll be on some club. I know there were some ties saying, hey, how about he comes to Miami and plays with Messi and has some fun down there. But just really one of the great stories of these games, Anita.
1: Yeah, absolutely. Again, and I'll go back to our opening segment. And, you know, could the World Cup and FIFA ask for a better, and, you know, we're in it. I mean, this isn't the beginning. You know, obviously we're now heading into the round of 16, but man, you know, a 40-year-old who, if I read correctly, was a truck driver, right? Comes in and just steals the hearts of just soccer fans across the world, and a country with very little people going up against, and their draw was very difficult, and was able to stay lockstep and compete, and now having more, and again, this isn't how we gauge, but having more Instagram followers than Tom Brady, that says a lot. So this is another one of those really phenomenal storylines that, you know, you just love to see.
0: I just love the 0-0, 0-0. You got a 2-2 and then the loss to Argentina, the decided underdogs. But you had that equalizer, which might have been one of the great sweet moves. I equated it. We were talking about Tim Hardaway Sr. not allowing his kid to wear number 10 for the Heat, saying beat it. I remember the old crossover that Tim Hardaway had when he'd go from the left to the right hand, create space to hit the open jump shot. That's exactly what happened for that second Cape Verde goal. And, well, here we are. This hero's welcome, but always just the reminder. I mean, dude's 40 years old. Keep busting your tail at whatever you're working at. If it ain't working, figure out where the passion is and keep going. Opportunity may come when you least expect it. Hey, remember, with the iHeartRadio app, stream us wherever you happen to be. 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As we continue, we've got work from the NBA. Some markets may be telling us things. She's Anita. I'm Mike. This is Fox Sports Radio. We are
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3: Mind-blowing World Cup news. The Athletic reported a short time ago that FIFA has suspended the implementation of United States star Folarin Balogun's one-game suspension, allowing him to play in Monday's round of 16 match against Belgium. Article 27 of FIFA's disciplinary code states, quote, "The judicial body may decide to fully or partially suspend the implementation of a disciplinary measure," unquote. Again, the Athletic reported a short time ago that FIFA has suspended the implementation of Team USA star Folarin Balogun's one-game suspension. He will be available to play tomorrow against Belgium in the round of 16. Today's action kicks off at 4 p.m. Eastern as Brazil takes on Norway, at 8 Eastern, Mexico against England. I'm Isaac Lohenkron.
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0: Welcome in hour two of the program here, a beautiful Fox Sports Sunday with you. And I had thought, hey, we'll talk a little bit about NBA free agency, the LeBron James fund, because, well, it puts a lot of oxygen. He takes up a lot of oxygen in that space. We had a couple of videos from this week with some takes that did some crazy numbers. Go check it out at Swollen Dome at Fox Sports Radio. But this FIFA World Cup ruling gives us so much to bite and chew and have some fun as we continue to gorge here on the holiday weekend. So we're going to stay with that. I'm Mike Harmon. Thanks for being with us, giving us a few minutes of your time as you're out and about in your holiday merriment. The iHeartRadio app, you can take us with you wherever you go, intergalactically, and of course all our affiliates nationwide. I'm here alongside Anita Marks. Anita, I mean, still the shock, and we're going to bring in the guys, Bo and Chris, in a minute, because we're having just myriad conversations about this. So we're going to wrap our arms around it, and we've got a guest coming up in 20 minutes, but I'm still just shaking my head. As a guy who once upon a time worked very closely with FIFA to help build the official website when I was at Yahoo for Japan, South Korea, learning the game, talking to all those folks, and all the jokes we've had about FIFA, lo, these many years, one went our way. One went our way, Anita.
1: I need more information. That's why who ultimately made this final call? Why was it reversed? Why was it, you know, the suspension was suspended? I'm thirsty.
0: You're thirsty for how the sausage is made? Just
1: yes,
0: eat it.
1: I don't know about you. Like, I need more information. I'm curious. Like, how did this all come about? Why now? Why today? Like, I need more information.
0: Yeah, it is certainly a curious piece of news for those that missed the update and haven't been on socials or with us here through the first hour of the program. Welcome in. We appreciate y'all. Balogun has had his suspension suspended by FIFA, something we were told could not, would not happen, but evidently in the laws of the game. And Isaac read the legalese a little bit earlier, and I consider myself at least a reasonably partially intelligent human being on occasion. He read that off. I found the text. I still need to bring out the red pen, the highlighter, and a thesaurus to figure out exactly what it all means, as well as my legal dictionaries. But it is absolute chaos. But guys, Bo and Chris, as we were talking this, look, FIFA doesn't exactly have a sterling reputation. Historically, you've got the president jumping up and down after an Argentinian goal in that game against Cape Verde, which did not go well, saying he was dying a little bit anxious. But fellas, one went our way. What's your immediate reaction to this? Bo, you first.
4: And doesn't this mean that the U.S. has officially arrived now that the FIFA corruption is benefiting us?
0: That it benefits us?
4: Yeah.
0: Chris?
3: I'm just shocked that, I mean, kind of the reverse side of this, that someone like Falarin Balogun has the stature to be someone to get this kind of, because we've talked constantly about, like, hey, Lionel Messi kicked someone in the back of the
0: that's
3: leg
0: right.
3: the
0: Game
3: other night
0: one,
3: and
0: right?
3: nothing
0: yep.
3: happened to him, right? Like, you know, this is the subjectiveness of officiating at its barest to compare the two. And Balogun now gets it going his way too. I don't know. I'll say this for the club side. I'm fascinated to see if Balogun remains at Monaco after this World Cup, if he doesn't get a call up to maybe an even higher league or club.
0: Yeah, I gotta think his stock has certainly risen. And now that he's gonna get superstar calls, I mean, you want in on that. Look, I have to say, and this is where the cynic in me, and we had a lot of fun with it during the Knicks run about Danhausen curses and human monies. But if estimates are to be believed, the billions and billions generated here in the U.S. and Mexico and Canada during these games certainly have folks paying attention, right? The United States fielding an aggressive team, a good team, maybe a great team. We don't know yet. And for all those that, you know, are immediately like, oh, this push, they still have to go win the game, right? This didn't advance them anywhere. We still have to go out and, you know, do that pesky thing of 90 plus. But all of that to say, to have this type of decision on the, you know, on the morning that we're expecting fireworks, literally and figuratively, between Mexico and England, is really just such a colossal turn of events. To use the WWF, WWE parlance, I mean, this is the Montreal screw job. This is the NWO forming at Bash at the Beach. I mean, there's just so many twists and turns to this, to where, as an international soccer community, I would love to know what the immediate reactions were as this news started to disseminate.
1: And also, I mean, like, and again, I just taking from the conversation, like, you know, if it wasn't such a star player, if it wasn't such a player that has such a huge impact on potentially the United States beating Belgium or not, do you feel that the role would not have been turned?
0: Well, but that's the thing, right? Should the star power allow you to make this huge point, right? With Ronaldo, as Ilo laid out, like, that was qualifying matches. Who cares? Right? I mean, most of those you're still gonna succeed and proceed and move through. But to change this result mid-tournament, it strikes me as just an interesting twist to what is normally, look, FIFA's been fraught with charges and plenty of books have been written. Go back to Sepp Blatter. I'm the president of everybody, of everything and everybody. All of those things from all those years that you would make this move. One, I mean, yeah, for Balogun, it speaks volumes. Yeah, there it is. There's my guy from all those years ago. But it's just that curiosity of, all right, you're going to have to try to explain this now. Right. Because, again, intent is not part of it. Right. It's not a flagrant one and flagrant two. You had to go from nothing to a red card. I get it. A yellow was not an option in that moment, but you went red card. I'm a big, you know, if you decide as an organization and you entrusted your VAR guy, that's the decision they made to come back 5 days later and go, nah, all right, I guess not. He could have not meant it. And if it is the star treatment, then bully for us. We finally got a guy that's going to get star treatment. And we're on that. I guess he'll get a cup in the next McDonald's FIFA World Cup run. So people will be chasing his. But yeah, it's really just the curiosity, as you said, Anita, of the decision making process of why now, what changed,
1: yeah,
0: and which lawyer found Article 27 that suddenly becomes this linchpin to it all.
1: And like we weren't, it's not like we were sitting around and waiting for this decision to be overruled or the suspension to be suspended. We just assumed, right? Or just accepted the fact that he was not going to be able to play.
0: Well, on Friday, we got the news that it wasn't going to be extended, right? Because they had the option if they decided, and this is where I think you get into the intent and harm and for the player in question that took the cleat. He got back up and was moving, and everybody's like, well, why do you get a red card if this guy can go run around? That's not the point. The point is that he doesn't have to be stretchered off for it to be a red card. Okay. So for those uninitiated to that, but just to make this decision a couple days after just saying, well, no, we're not going to have any additional penalties.
1: Exactly.
0: Is just so curious as to what those meetings were. What case? I mean, Pochettino had his strong comments after. It's like natural football play, but what would you expect him to say? Right? I mean, I think all the talking points and everything, Balogun, perhaps the fact that he was so gracious about it and sportsman of it all, made sure that the opposing player was okay, shook the referee's hand. Maybe that helps tip the scales. Should
1: really?
0: It? I don't know. I'm all theorizing. I'm all theorizing, Anita, because none of it.
1: Because
0: right now this makes no sense whatsoever.
1: And listen, not
0: other than home cooking.
1: Yeah, listen. Oh.
0: Which I'll take it. I'm not going to complain.
1: I need more information here. I need more information. I'm shocked. I'm sitting here and I'm really not to look a horse in the mouth, like I'm thrilled. Don't get me wrong. Like, we are thrilled that this decision has been made. We are thrilled with this breaking news. Again, somebody pinch me. The United States is actually good. What are you saying? We actually have a chance to potentially win a World Cup on our own home soil? Like, all these things are like, Yes, this is coming together. This is, this is the right decision. He should not have been suspended in the first place. All of those things are how we're feeling, but yet there is also curiosity. Don't kill the cat, but I have a high level of curiosity. I want to know. I wasn't in the room when it happened. I want to be in the room when it happened. Like, I want to know, how did this happen?
0: Giant asterisk on all of it. And look, the, should it or shouldn't have, it's just opinion, right? That's all we can go on. We all had an opinion of whether it should have been a red card or not. The folks that are in charge of ruling it, you made it a red card. I mean, that's it. Done and done. And we were told there was no appeal process. Evidently, someone made a very cogent point. We'll ask our next guest just very much about that. What are his thoughts of all of this? Hey, be sure to subscribe to the Fox Sports Radio YouTube channel. Search Fox Sports Radio on YouTube, and you'll see our best videos from all of our shows. Don't stop there. Hit that thumbs up icon and comment away. Let us know whose take you like, even whose take you don't like. Just search Fox Sports Radio on YouTube and subscribe. The last, obviously the red card there, we've seen. We certainly saw plenty of them in the group stage of things. It wasn't a lot of arguing about it then. But because it was our guy, and maybe, just maybe, there was some questionable tactic there. I mean, because, look, the argument was that we suddenly liked soccer too much in the States. Became a prevailing point of they had to put us back in our place. So, my, how the tables have turned. At Anita Marks, where you find her in the Twitterverse, find me over at Swollen Dome. Coming up next, we'll continue to talk FIFA World Cup, the return of Balogun, against Belgium. What does it mean for our chances? Special guest stopping by next.
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0: Hey, welcome back in. 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Balogun returns. 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Hit that thumbs up icon. Comment away. Let us know what you like, what you don't. 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Subscribe today. We go out to the hotline now, Anita. Someone who might be able to make some sense of the chaos of this morning. It's Dahlin Cuff. He joins us, part of TNT Sports, USA Sports, Sirius XM. Welcome in, my friend. What do you think of the chaos that has ensued this morning?
1: Mike and Nina, great to be with you. And let's revel in the fact that we are on the winning side of FIFA's corruption. What the hell is going on here?
0: That is the best summary statement. I think we've all kind of danced around it. You went straight to the heart of the matter.
1: We are just as unjust as the red card was. This is equally unjust. We've meant injustice with injustice. Like, this is insane. It's not supposed to be in the rules for the FIFA World Cup for you to even appeal a red card suspension. If you're playing the Premier League, you're playing the Bundesliga, you can do that to your league bodies, and maybe they rescind it, and maybe they take away the suspension. Fine. In the FIFA World Cup, that's not supposed to be the thing. But this is FIFA. This is the same organization that still celebrates the hand of God, a goal scored by Diego Maradona with his hand in 1986 in Mexico City to beat England and move forward to the tournament, eventually win the whole thing. It's an organization that gave a tournament to Qatar in 2022, in the middle of where we thought the U.S. was going to get it. You go to Qatar, where they're going to have stadiums built with, floating air conditioners, all this crazy crap. Not, if it's regular stadiums, we got to move the thing. The winter, though, how much you get paid for that? Russia, 2018, how much you get paid for that? Like, they are historically known for their corruption. I don't know what happened. I do know our president did tweet a couple days ago about make this thing right, and I'm not going to make it political. Don't agree with that guy on much of anything. But I would imagine he may have made a phone call to Gianni Infantino trying to make this happen. And sometimes you meet corruption with corruption, and here's what we get. American people benefit. Flo Balogun will lead the line tomorrow night.
2: Well, you know, this news broke about 10 minutes in when Mike and I started the show. So it's been kind of difficult, you know, trying to like follow what's going on social media to understand how this all unfolded. I'm getting bits and pieces. And again, keep in mind, this is from social media that a few American attorneys got involved. The United States did not officially appeal this. So, I mean, and what, this is only the second time in history that this, a call like this has been, the appeal, the suspension has been suspended. This is only the second time in the history of FIFA.
1: Yeah, Anita, I'm gonna nerd out with you here with this. You know, like the show, if you like the show Hamilton, you want to be in the room where.
2: Well, I mean, I just said that I want to be in the room. I'm not in the room. I wanted to be in the room.
1: None of us are in that room. I don't know who is. I did, and it probably was escalated to the thing of like, I'm not kidding. I'm not joking. Like, FIFA had this whole thing with the Peace Prize for President Trump, and they've done this a lot in recent years. It's flat-handing the leaders of the country, the authoritarian leaders of some countries, and stroking their egos and trying to build this, you know, symbiotic relationship. I would not put anybody past our government saying this was unjust, because it was. It was a bad call. It should not have been a red card. It's not what VAR is supposed to be for. That is a mistake. But once that mistake is made, to do this the day before the match is ultimately unfair for Belgium, and it's unfair for other teams. Other red card suspensions were served where you could argue it wasn't a red card. There were also, yes, red cards not given.
0: Absolutely.
1: In the opening match, there were red cards not given. There were fouls not given for some of the same kind of challenges in the Australia match. Pulisic suffered one in the Paraguay match to our own players, and nothing was adjudicated there. So it's not – the mistake was already made the other day, but they have found a way to fix it in a way that they shouldn't fix it. It's not in the rules. You're not supposed to do this. So I do think you have backroom deals, you have conversations, you have pressure applied. And FIFA, ultimately, they do this stuff. They make things up as they go, as they see fit. And it does behoove this global organization in the host country. But bear in mind, guys, the quarterfinals on, all the matches are in the U.S. So it behooves them to have the U.S. in this thing. It behooves them to have it win it, not just for this tournament. But the future of global soccer will benefit the farther the U.S. goes, and the more that our country becomes obsessed with football, world football. That is their win. Their agenda is very clear. They want this team to move forward. They made that decision. And hey, as an American, wearing an old school U.S. soccer jersey as we speak, I will take it. But it ain't right, but I'll take it.
0: No, it's it. I don't have to like it. but I'll take it. Statement from U.S. Soccer. Ready? You'll love the first line of this. We accept the decision of the disciplinary committee and are pleased that Father and Balogun is eligible to compete tomorrow. Our full attention is focused on the round of 16 match against Belgium in Seattle, and we look forward to the continued support of our amazing fans. Okay, so we expect the earthquake in the stadium tomorrow. Obviously, you know, we talk about the last couple of days. You got to see different things in the training world, and certainly Pochettino threw a strike for in that Mariners game. That was great. But also that they had to put up the barriers, the anti-spying scenarios and everything. How do you see this one playing out tomorrow night in Seattle?
1: I think part of the anti-spying is like, well, who is going to replace him? What are we going to do? Because bear in mind, when Pulisic went out, and I was at the U.S.-Australia game as a fan, it was one of my greatest, no, not sports experiences, like life experiences ever. Because Seattle's a town, when you can walk to the venue, you're walking toward it. It's building with the positivity. As you mentioned, it was seismic in the response than when they scored those two goals. And being in there, I was like, this place is electric. And everybody stood up the entirety of the game, minus hydration breaks and halftime. Everybody was on their feet, and everybody was into it. I expect this to be a cauldron of fire that Belgium is walking into, and Belgium does not look good in this tournament. We can come back to that. That said, we didn't know who would be lining up for the U.S. for Australia when we knew Christian Pulisic was not going to play, and they went with two strikers. They went Pepe and Balogun, so that was a surprise. So from a tactical standpoint, that was surprising. You don't really know what Poch was going to do. That's why I think they put those barriers up. That's why they didn't want you to see what was going on, because it's not as simple to say as, okay, will Ricardo Pepi replace him? Well, we didn't see the change coming for Australia that he made. So you can't guarantee that was going to be the one here. So I think there is some gamesmanship there. And now I think we know the lineup will look like it's looked against Paraguay, like it looked in the last round, now that Flo is back. All that said, this team still needs to play the way that they play. These two teams did play back in March. Very different game. Just want to warn the audience. That was a U.S. team that still was really trying to find itself, playing some different guys, and in a really half-full Mercedes-Benz Stadium in Atlanta. That place was dead, okay? And this team has said they've fed off the energy of the crowd. They are playing on their front foot. They are pressing. They ran more than any team in the whole tournament in the group stage. Part of their offense has been very successful, and they are putting teams under pressure, but when they are turning it over in the attacking third, they are counter-pressing quickly, getting the ball back. That suffocates teams. It takes their rhythm away and allows you opportunities to score. They've been great at that. That will be a factor in this game. And that Belgian team we saw in March, I think it helps you to see Jeremy Doku, who is electric on that left side, to see Kevin De Bruyne, one of the best midfielders in the last 30, 40 years in global football. Now he's a bit over the hill, but to see him in person, to understand how he plays, to see how he played against the U.S., I think that benefits him. They were up 1-0 in that match. It should have been up 2 or 3-0 in the first 30 minutes. It went 1-1 at halftime. Then they got scorched in the second half. Okay, they ended up losing 5-2. I think all that helps impact this game. And I think their experience helps them impact this game and how they are playing. They're playing on the front foot. They're playing the best we've ever seen this young team play together, whereas Belgium looks disjointed at best. They survived Senegal. They survived their group. They didn't even play well in that group. And Senegal made some bad errors late and had a bad call, a tough call late, to lose that match. I think you have teams going opposite directions. And the betting line, last thing I'll say here before the betting line has been very interesting. And Nina knows, and she does, as I do, focus on this stuff a lot. It opened as U.S. a pretty, not significant favorite, but a favorite in terms of going on to advance. When you could bet in the knockout rounds going on to advance, they were about minus 130 to advance. Belgium was like plus 120. It went to basically even. It was minus 104 each this morning around 9 a.m. when I checked. This news came out. It's now crept into the U.S.'s favor. So there's some things to be gleaned here. I think the betting markets do look at it as pretty much a coin flip. But when you add in the home crowd, the home team advantage, and the fact that the markets do not want to expose themselves to an American dying to bet their team as the underdog, that's all factored in. This really is a coin flip game, but I think our form looks like we are better, but they still do have world-class players in that Belgium team that can cause some real problems in a world-class, maybe still the best goalie in the world for the last 10 years in Thibaut Courtois.
2: Dallin Cuff joining us here. We've got two really great games, matches that are going to be taking place this afternoon. Brazil and Norway. Wow. And talk about Martinelli and Haaland and how much these guys absolutely hate each other in the Premier League and the physicality that I'm expecting. I'm hoping you're expecting, because that'll make this a lot of fun to watch in this matchup later on this afternoon.
1: And the matchup really is going to be interesting. It's Gabriel Magalhães. Gabriel, as he's known across the world, is the center back for Arsenal, the team that won the Premier League this year, a team that blatantly I support just all out. So I've watched them. I watch every match they play, and he's an outstanding center back. But him and Haaland have had battles in the Premier League, in their different cup competitions. This is going to be a fight. This is very clear. Gabriel knows him very well. Now, they've gotten into tussles before, and they'll be in each other's grill. I do think, you know, Norway, I think, is a very much a live dog in this game. They are plus 233 to advance. I love Brazil's team historically. It's like my team 1B. I learned the language. I've been down there a bunch of times. I love the people, love the culture, want their team to perform. This is not a Brazil team of great vintage. Their midfield is still very old, and Casemiro and Fabinho. Offensively, they have really talented players, obviously Vinny Jr. and others, but they are not the team that instills fear in you. And I think Norway will go play some football, and there's going to be some goals in this match. I think Norway can advance, whether it's through Haaland scoring or him creating the gravity for a lot of people to be around him. Other guys do pop up, as we've seen this tournament. Martin Odegaard has been outstanding. He looked like he looked a couple years ago for Arsenal. He has not been the same in an Arsenal jersey as in Norway jersey. He's much better when he's played for his country recently. He'll be impactful in the middle of the field. I think Norway is live here. I think they are a significant underdog and don't really deserve it. You can get them at double the chance, which means a tie or a draw in 90. Again, when you're looking at any bets here, betting in 90 for the match versus things you can bet for the full 120. Because if you bet a draw, that draw ends in 90, you cash out. The rest of the match does not matter. The draw is for the 90 minutes. So I think double the chance, win or draw, you can get that between like plus 110 to plus 150, depending on what book you're looking at. That gives you two of the three-way markets for Norway to perform. I think they can do that. We've seen dogs really fight in this thing, get themselves the extra time. We've seen some falter at the very end, but I think there's a lot of value on that Norway team, as much as I'd like to see Brazil advance, and they still may. They are not the Brazil of past vintage that people think about, and this Norway team is very good, and they're not just Haaland.
0: Now we have the night gap, and I love that you laid that out. I've tried to do that a few times for folks. Not only are they trying to learn soccer, they're learning how to bet soccer. And how much different it is than the rest of the marketplaces that you have. But we got the nightcap, Mexico and England. We've got 9 billion storylines out of that. The altitude, the chaos, England not playing their best football most of this tournament, relying a lot on the aged one, Harry Kane, to carry them through. What do you see tonight?
1: Guys, I circled this match when you saw the bracket come out, and you could project if Mexico won their group where they would be. This is the last chance they have a chance to play in Mexico. From here on, if they win, they're going to be playing in the United States. On top of that, there is nothing like playing in Azteca. I've talked to so many former American players, especially guys that are of my age. I'm 42. The guys that are older, when the smog was even more impactful, but that altitude is real. The heat is real. Now, this will be a night game, which does help England a little bit. But still, there is an element of, every guy will tell you, that first 15 minutes, you just can't get your breath. And anybody that's worked out at altitude understands the difference. Now, what you're doing working out on a treadmill is not quite what these guys are doing playing at a world-class level. So it's not the same thing, but you understand the problems. They always talk about that first struggle to get your breath back. I think Mexico is going to come out with the crowd clearly behind them, look to press, use their energy, and really try to take advantage of some English mistakes. I think England has struggled historically as a nation in these situations. Go back to Manaus in 2014 in Brazil. They lost, I think, 2 games there and crapped out in the group stage. And Manaus is the middle of the jungle, and the Amazons in Brazil, similar physical characteristics, not at altitude, but it's 100% humidity. It's 95 degrees, and they wilted. This is a younger, younger generation in terms of guys that have had success, these dudes. I still think Mexico is live, and the betting markets have seen it. I liked it when you could get Mexico to advance at over 2-1 3 or 4 days ago. It's now down to even money. It is plus 100 on most books. England basically about 105, minus 105 to minus 110 to advance. Again, that's different than the three-way betting market in 90 to win, lose, or draw. Mexico is still plus 200. To win in 90 minutes. I think England has their hands full. I like the dog here. I like Mexico. I like the under in this match as well. I think this is going to be a very tight game. England has not been as prolific offensively as you would want. And I do think they will come out in that first 15, 20 minutes to manage the match versus look to attack. I think they want to make sure don't make any mistakes. Play our game if we get something great, but we need to settle into this game. It is an environment that is very hard to settle into. And I think Mexico is going to have a massive home field advantage. We saw it last night, of course. Mexican fans always find the hotel. You aren't sleeping the night before. You don't quite have the corners, which you guys always have the urine bags and batteries. That's not going to happen in a FIFA event, but it happens in other games. So all these U.S. teams that have played down there have experienced what it's like to even kick a corner there and have a bag full of urine thrown on you. It is a different environment. I'm interested to see how England responds to that.
0: All right, last one as we've got you here. The real quick, if you just take it right now and I tell you to fill out the champion, who's the champion?
1: Oof, that's tough. Right now, Argentina has the most advantageous path to getting to the final. I don't think they go back and forth, and I France has looked so good. I would lean toward France. I think they benefited from that. I think Morocco could give them some trouble, to say the least. But if I had to pick a team based on form and based on path, I would give you France right now. And that's my take.
0: There you go. Dallin Cuff, you find him in the what's your social? Did you have
1: at
0: a Twitter?
1: There you go.
0: There you go.
1: Dallin Cuff, D-A-L-E-N-C-U-F-F.
0: Very good. TNT USA.

0: one manager is trying to do. But first, we send it over to Isaac Lowengrin one more time for everything going on in our sporting universe.
1: Yes, especially the mind-blowing World Cup news. As a short time ago today, FIFA suspended the implementation of United States star Phil Lauren Balogun's one-game suspension, allowing him to play in Monday's round of 16 match against Belgium. This stunning news possible because of Article 27 of FIFA's disciplinary code, which states, quote, "The judicial body may decide to fully or partially suspend the implementation of a disciplinary measure," unquote. Team USA's Alex Freeman just told reporters in Seattle, quote, "I have no clue how it happened, but we're just happy," unquote. Team USA's Chris Richards added that the team found out about it on social media while on the team bus on the way to practice today and worried that it was a fake story. But again, it was absolutely true. FIFA suspending the implementation of Team USA star Phil Lauren Balogun's one-game suspension. He will be available to play tomorrow against Belgium in the round of 16. In fact, let's hear how it sounded when the news was announced at a gathering of Fox TV executives.
2: "Ladies and gentlemen, can I please have your attention? I've just been handed an urgent news story, and I need all of you to stop what you're doing and listen. Cannonball!"
1: Yes, you haven't lived until you've seen Eric Shanks in a Speedo. Anyway, today's round of 16 action kicks off at 4 p.m. Eastern from New Jersey. Brazil against Norway. Winner of that match faces either Mexico or England, who will kick off in the Azteca at 8 p.m. Eastern tonight. And Mike and Anita, as we detailed earlier, overnight hundreds of Mexico fans attempted to prevent England's team from getting a good night's sleep by setting off fireworks and playing music outside their team hotel beyond a perimeter set up by the local police. So let's once again check in with intrepid Great Britain News Channel reporter Ben Leo on the scene, as here he asks the local police chief if the fans are going to be arrested, only to then himself get trapped with the fans behind the barricades. Listen.
3: "The police are congregating down here, not doing much for now. There's a cop. This is the police chief here, sir. So you're going to arrest them? I'll see if I can get my translator. We've got a translator. Hector, can you ask if they're going to be arrested? What is he saying on the phone?"
4: "They say that they cannot arrest them, but they just try to avoid the noise."
3: "Can we exit here? We're English media?" "No?
4: Nobody can cross from this point.
3: Okay.
4: Or close from the hotel."
3: "We can't cross.
4: No.
3: We're stuck here.
4: Yes.
3: All night. Very good. Excellent.
1: So much for a stiff upper lip. Back to you guys."
0: There you go. At Isaac Lowengrin. Remember, the words and opinions of certain members of our staff are not representative of... I like my job.
5: Isaac Lowengrin. It was a compliment. Oh, don't worry about that.
0: At Anita Marks, at Swollen Dome, where you find me. Thanks, Ilo. Always brilliant on the call. We've got Bo and Chris making us sound so pretty as we continue. Yeah, a manager on his exit says some things that maybe you try to take to your bosses in your household later on this week. We'll see if that works for you. And Anita's got a couple of picks for today's game. We'll wrap it up here next on Fox Sports Sunday.
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7: 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I know we like to think that we're pretty good, you know, as a backyard barbecuer, and some no, but Ruth's Chris will always present the perfect steak in a wonderful environment where it's air conditioned. 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
10: What a beautiful morning. 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Provide the review. 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H-A-R-M-O-N. Just search Fox Sports Radio wherever you get your podcast. You'll find today's full show posted right after we get off the air. Mike Harmon and Nita Marks closing up shop here the last couple minutes of our program, which was originally on the giant board looking a lot different. And then all of a sudden there was the introduction of Isaac Lowenkron to the proceedings as we get the news that Flo Balogun will be available for tomorrow's game against Belgium. So we've got that. And we didn't even get into the who's going to stand in line when Lukaku comes running down into the low post to try to create chaos in front of the net. But you got a couple of picks for us? We would be remiss if we didn't.
11: Yeah, I do. All right. So this afternoon, coming your way in a little over 2 hours, you've got Brazil in Norway. I've got two plays here. One is over 2.5 goals at -134. Also, I've got both teams to score as a hell yes at -150. These are two high scoring teams. Over 2.5 goals is paid off in all four of Norway's games. Extremely dangerous in the attack. And we know that they do struggle defensively. Over 2.5 goals have also been landed in Brazil's last three matches. So, two very aggressive offenses. Norway's defense, a little questionable. So again, over 2.5 goals and both teams to score. And then later on tonight, Mexico going up against England. I have Harry Kane, 2 shots on goal, and you could get that at +175. Listen, England, let's be honest, very lucky to even advance past the DR Congo in the round of 32. And a big reason why, it's because of Harry and his magic. So I think this is going to be very tough. I do have Mexico winning, by the way, but my favorite play here is Kane, 2 shots on goal, if not more, at +175. At the end of the day, he's the straw that stirs the drink for England. And if they even have a shot of winning, it's going to be because of his foot.
10: Fantastic stuff. Dallin Cuff also joined us. That'll be part of the podcast. If you missed any of that, some of the breakdown of today's game, as well as this decision by FIFA. And really, for everybody trying to go into Article 27 and go back to the red card, okay, we can all agree there's a big swath of was it just, was it not right that he got a red card to begin with, okay? Opinions, they made a decision. Don't have to like it. But to come
12: I'm
10: back...
12: I'm now the president of everybody.
10: When you come back, and that's essentially what the Article 27 says, Chris, I mean, you played it, you brought it back. I mean, that's exactly what it is. Why, how, you know, administrative error, whatever you want to say. No, it just literally says...
13: We are the rule book.
10: We have the right to do this. That's really it, right? Because you went back and read it. I went back and read it. That's all we got. We did it because we can. And let the conspiracy theories begin. Meanwhile, I'm waving a little tiny American flag, in at least in my mind. I should have brought one to the studio. I did not expect this. But one guy who will not be celebrating anymore, although he thinks he's still in the offing for winning, sounds a lot like some of the vanquished opponents of the Knicks during their championship run. Canada manager Jesse Marsh, who never eschewed or shied away from a camera except after they lost 3-0 for a moment yesterday. But then in his post-match interview gave us, well, something to go and try at your workplace, at your home, when you lose a match 3-0.
14: What do you hope as the road to 2030 begins right now? What does tomorrow look like and the tomorrow and the tomorrow now that Canada is a different nation?
15: What a privilege our fans have had to root a team on like this that goes after the game, that doesn't play defensive, that shows that they can be better, right? Of course, we have to be in these situations more and more, and then we have to find ways to succeed, and then we have to build from that. But what a great team. I'd rather be us than them. As good as Morocco is, I'd rather be us, right? Like, I'm really proud of our guys. We went after the game. They're hurting right now, but my goodness, I couldn't be prouder.
14: Canada thanks you, Jesse.
15: I thank Canada.
10: And I thank Canada. I mean, I was waiting. Is he running for office? I don't know. Look, Morocco completed 116 more passes, won more duels, did make more saves, so you did have a couple of shots that had to be defended. Possession was 10% more, but I like that, and I think everybody should try to run through. Hey, you might have gotten the L today, but on the grand scheme, you're a winner.
11: Listen, we've seen this time and time again, right? Like, not always the better team wins, right? It's just Morocco capitalized on their chances. At the end of the day, if you did watch the game, if you did watch the match, Canada actually looked like they were the better team, but they couldn't capitalize on their chances. Morocco did. So I understand his statement. Some things are best left unsaid.
10: That's really kind of where it comes down to for me. It's right, like, I appreciate right. it. I like the heart and the energy and the attack. We just couldn't finish and hit the back of the net. And that's what soccer is, right? It's at times like, and put hockey in parallel with it, right? You can play a great game. One play defines the entire thing, right? One mistake, one fingertip of a goalie, one misjudgment by a defender to attack a ball in the air and misjudging it. Like, we see it all the time. So nothing there. But I do love the Jesse Marsh line. But really, he's gone. We'll see if he gets fired, because that's really been the trend of the FIFA World Cup. Either you're fired or there's investigations called for why and how you failed. So you've got all of those kind of things going on. But now we get ready for U.S. and Belgium tomorrow night, and Balogun is back. So that'll take all the oxygen in the room. We were going to talk about LeBron James. I just felt like I should mention his name so I could check the box on our grid here, Anita.
11: Oh, boy. All right. I mean, listen, where's here really quick. I know we've got like less than a minute.
10: Yeah.
11: My thing is, if he's leaving L.A. because he's the third wheel, tell me which team he can go to where he would be the first.
10: Well, he's got to decide how much he really wants to embrace that role, because I always said that here in L.A. that was fraudulent. He accepted it because those guys were never available. Kalshi market over $60 million right now, with about half of it on Cleveland. So there
11: okay,
10: you go.
11: Go back home.
10: Yeah, and do the documentary and run it down. Evidently, there are reports that they would keep a roster spot open so they can trade for Bronny James and reunite them. She's Anita, at Anita Marks. Find me over at Swollen Dome. VJ and Steve coming up next. We went 1-0 today. Hope you do the same. Take care, folks.
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27: Big news out of the World Cup. The Athletic reporting at first that Flo Balogun will be available to play in USA's round of 16 match against Belgium on Monday. FIFA announced, and on their website, FIFA posted this statement, quote, by operation of Article 27 FDC, the implementation of the automatic match suspension for USA player Flo Balogun is suspended for a probationary period of 1 year. So again, Flo Balogun will be available to play for the USA tomorrow in their round of 16 match against Belgium. But the World Cup continues today with two matches on Fox TV. First, Brazil takes on Norway at 4 p.m. Eastern, and then Mexico faces off against England at 8 p.m. Eastern. In Major League Baseball, it's the Pirates who lead the Nationals right now 4-0, top of the third inning. Twins up on the Yankees in the Bronx, 1-0, top of the second inning. I'm Monty Bolaños.
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10: Living the dream once again here on a very, very loaded Sports Sunday. This is Fox Sports Sunday, and once again, we're here in the Fox Sports Radio studios. All right, so, you know, there's a lot of things happening right now in the world of sports. We're going to cover it all, but there was a breaking story this morning here, VJ, that has a major effect on the round of 16 battle between Team USA and Belgium tomorrow, and that is that
0: Balogun's going to be playing.
3: Yeah.
0: Now,
3: yes,
0: this.
3: Yes, sir.
0: So this, there are people already all over social media screaming the fix is in. All we know this, okay. I'm as usual, I'm going to be up front on where I stand as far as soccer is concerned. Mm-hmm. I have literally watched more soccer than just about ever. And part of it is the fact that I've worked television this will be six straight nights.
3: I'm very proud of you.
0: And so we're watching these matches mm-hmm. every single night here mm-hmm. in the knockout round. And I am surrounded by producers, young producers who are very much into soccer. Okay. So I cannot not watch.
3: Right.
0: So I'm watching all these matches, and to me, half the time, it seems like they're making up the rules as they go. I mean, the offside stuff is ridiculous. There are more goals called back mm-hmm. because of offside than mm-hmm. actually allowed to stand on the board. That just seems to be an epidemic. Like, as soon as somebody scores, boom, immediately offsides. So the Balogun thing and the red card, I'm watching this match, and I'm trying to understand what exactly he did to warrant a red card, which, when you think about this, basically it looked like a clipping penalty is what it looked like, right?
3: Right.
0: Like, you basically imagine if you were called for clipping in the NFL and you're kicked out of that game for the rest of the game. And oh yeah, your team has to play a man short and then you're suspended for the entire next match on top of that for what essentially was a clipping penalty.
3: Right.
0: Like, intent doesn't matter if you, you know, behind the guy and you go down the ground, somehow it warrants a red card. So I'm going to lean on you because I think you, and I don't think, I know, you know more about this than I do. But again, as I'm watching more and more of the World Cup and these matches, again, my layman's observation is they just seem to be making up rules as they go. And the idea that they suspended a suspension is what they have ruled to get Balogun back in this match tomorrow against Belgium. Explain this all to me, because I think people, not just myself, people need to know what the F is going on.
3: Well, first of all, it was by letter of the law, it's a foul. It could have just been a yellow card. But in the world of football, in the FIFA world of football, there is a rule. If your spikes do come down on a player's lower extremities, the calf, the ankle, the foot or thing, it can be warranted and looked at as a red card. It is all about player safety. It really is, because you don't know what that feels like to be stepped on at full speed and throttle by someone's cleats. You don't see this like in football, right? Because we're not running. We're not kicking the football with our feet. We're using our feet to get leverage, to get balance, to get explosion, to lead. They say, you know, lead with your feet. Get your feet underneath you. We're not looking to clip other people's feet or kick a ball away from people. So you don't see this in other sports where guys are just getting stepped on time and time again. Now, Alexi Lawless, Clint Dempsey, all those guys, Taillier, Henry, all those guys, they did a great job of explaining. What happened was FIFA let common sense play out here. If you go back and watch that play, where do you want him to land with his right leg? Honestly, where do you want his right foot to land? It's two guys that are both looking at the ball. They're both going for the ball. But by the letter, he does step on him. You can see the opposing player come right up behind him and hug him and go, man, look, that's wrong. Look, the opponent knew that that's just...
0: Balogun, he went to the official after the match and shook his hand.
3: Like, yeah, absolutely. He went in the locker room. He had to take the red card away.
0: He basically says, I'll do better next time.
3: But this is what needs to happen. No, there's nothing wrong with this. You do not want one of the young stars in World Cup to be held out of the Sweet 16 with a chance to get to the Elite Eight, which I told you guys all 2 weeks ago, this is an Elite Eight USA squad. They're going to beat Belgium tomorrow and move on to the Elite Eight, just like I said that they would. This is a smart move. This is Vegas.
0: Well, it's smart this is move FIFA. For USA, no, but the rest of everybody. The world is screaming
3: for everybody.
0: Foul.
3: Well, yeah, that's because we're the USA. If this was Spain, if this was Italy, Italy's not in. Excuse me. If this was Argentina,
0: we are the host country.
4: Messi kicked a guy in the back of the leg similar way the day before this happened with Balogun. No card whatsoever.
3: No card. It's only because
0: stars get star treatment. Wow, I never heard that before.
3: We're the big bad USA. There are a lot of people that want to see us lose around the world. There are a lot of people that want to see us get our ass kicked by Belgium tomorrow. But FIFA did the right thing. It's okay for you to make the call in real time in the moment. It is then also okay for the powers that be, front office, whatever you want to call them, to come to the table and go, hey, let's reevaluate this. He had to leave the rest of the game. We had to play the rest of that match with just 10 guys on the pitch, which is not easy to do. And you can see that it was hard for us to do, but we got a great squad. Put another goal in the back of the net. 2-0. Cancel Christmas.
0: Right, you do understand this is Santa Claus for y'all. FIFA that has had corruption to
3: don't
0: the
3: care.
0: Core.
3: Don't care.
0: Guys bought
3: don't
0: off.
3: Don't care.
0: We know it is. It's,
3: don't
0: it's
3: care.
0: Documented that guys were bought off. You remember when
3: all
0: Qatar
3: these sports
0: magically
3: are
0: was awarded the World Cup? I mean, come on.
3: Mr. Harmon, Mr. Hall of Famer. Are all sports corrupted? Yes or no? Just a simple yes or no.
0: Potentially they are,
3: okay.
0: Yes.
3: So then this is where we are, man.
0: Okay, all right.
3: It's
0: so
3: okay.
0: Right.
3: Yes.
0: So and then, you have no problem
3: no,
0: with that.
3: No, because listen, if it was an egregious foul, I would be like, right now my wife and I, kids, we're watching the game. I leaned up off the couch. I go, oh, you got to be. Now I'm thinking, okay, here come the shenanigans. We're up 1-0. They're pressuring us a little bit. They're putting some pressure on. And now you take our best player. Remember, this guy had a goal disallowed. So he should have two. It should already been 2-0. He had a goal disallowed in like the 18th minute.
0: They're all disallowed. So, well, I'm getting tired of that crap.
3: I got the number for you. Do you guys want to know what the number is?
0: What is the number? Seriously.
3: 17.
0: 17? It's just
3: it's
0: insane.
3: It's a record. It's a record. No, it's the right rule, though. It's,
0: is it?
3: Yes. It's
0: they
3: the,
0: need to change
3: it's
0: a,
3: no,
0: the rule.
3: No. It's the right rule.
0: The
3: you got to be even.
0: Even?
3: You
0: I mean,
3: do.
0: If there's like an
4: it's been a game forever, Steve.
3: No, it's like offsides in hockey.
4: No,
3: it's
4: you know
3: like
4: what this
3: all
4: is?
3: Sides
4: this,
3: in hockey.
4: Sport. This is like, I don't know. It has been compared. I've seen it compared, and this is probably the best comparison. We have a rule on who is eligible to be a receiver in the NFL.
3: Right.
4: We've seen what happens to football when you make everyone an eligible receiver. It doesn't look good whatsoever.
3: No.
4: So meddling with the offside. And by the way, there is at least like for some of the fringe stuff. I know CONCACAF clubs are now working with like this idea of daylight ruling to get rid of stuff. It's like, okay, it's just the toe or whatever. So there is some like reform here, but also at the same time, Steve, you're parachuting in and then demanding like a load-bearing rule to be changed
3: no.
4: in a sport. It's not
0: by the way,
4: guys, FIFA, everyone who watches soccer knows FIFA's corrupt. It's just the corruption's
3: working
4: for us.
3: Every league is corrupt, man. Let's stop this.
4: FIFA is the most corrupt.
0: It is the most corrupt.
3: Because there's so much money involved. Not more than the Olympic Committee. Not more than the Olympic Committee.
4: I would say.
3: You think so?
4: I know both.
3: Okay.
4: I think I would take FIFA over IOC in a dead heartbeat.
3: Okay. I know IOC
4: is very corrupt.
3: IOC mess with the mafia, dog. They mess with the world mafia.
0: Can I also say this, though?
4: FIFA's not complicated. They just like money. They just like money. And this helps them make more
3: money. I like money, too.
4: Yeah.
0: Okay. So, as you know, I've been a big opponent of PKs at the World Cup. Because I say it's ridiculous.
3: No.
0: I understand if you have PKs, you know, as far as, you know, meaningless competitions because you don't want the games to go all along. But in the World Cup, I'm like, you got to play to the finish. I want to change my mind on that.
3: Thank you.
0: Now
3: Thank
0: what I
3: you.
0: Like to do is eliminate the whole game and only have PKs.
3: Oh, God, stop.
0: Because
3: stop.
0: That's the only thing that actually has any excitement
3: no.
0: are the PKs.
3: No.
0: After watching these guys choke these
4: Verde
0: PKs.
3: Hold on, CP.
0: So we have 99% of these matches are just a bore fest
3: that's
0: beyond
3: not
0: belief.
3: True. Stop saying
0: and
3: that.
0: And then
3: no.
0: But if you get to the PKs, wow.
3: You're saying
0: that
3: both
0: is
3: things.
0: Unbelievable.
3: You're talking out of both sides of your mouth because you just said you watched all this soccer. You cannot tell me these matches have been a bore fest. These matches.
0: Most of the games are bores.
3: Let me tell you something.
0: You have
3: world,
0: little moments that light up.
3: Hey, world. Kate Verde just put you guys on notice.
0: Hold on.
3: Kate Verde
0: I gotta
3: just
0: stop
3: put
0: you.
3: The world on notice that in about 4 to 8 years, you better watch this country.
0: Okay, now I just found out something. You can't say Kate Verde.
3: What is it?
0: So this came from my news anchor at KTLA who is familiar with the country.
3: Okay.
0: It's either Cabo Verde, which would be the Portuguese naming, or if you go on the English version, it's Cape Verde.
3: All right,
4: like
3: fine.
4: Cabo Verde.
3: Well, yeah,
0: there's
3: Cabo
0: no
3: Verde.
0: Such thing
3: Cabo
0: as Cape Verde. Flavor. It's either Cabo Verde or Cape Verde.
3: All right, well, Cape Verde, Cabo Verde, bologna, tomato, tomato. All
0: I
3: know
0: do
3: is
0: that on TV.
3: These games have been like down to Egypt the other day. You're talking about countries, Morocco. You're talking about countries that are not synonymous with world success at the football level. Back to offsides for a minute. And the commentator the other night, I don't remember his name, guy had an accent. First of all these commentators have done great. The ladies are doing these matches are doing great. I turned my TV all the way up to 90. I want it blasting through my house when I'm watching this. But he said, he goes, listen, on the world stage, it's centimeters, man. And it is. It's centimeters. It's inches. You should have to be that precise. Time your run. Time your run out. You with the ball, midfielder, striker, time your pad. Like, it comes down to the center, and it should, because later in Uncle VJ's corner, I have a list of what I think are the most top five prestigious trophies to win in world sports. And when you get to that level, it's Super Bowl. We've seen Super Bowls get set up for game winning field goals because a corner grabs a jersey. Something that small that we probably see on every play. We see it in the AFC Championship game. We see it in the NFC Championship game. We see it in September. We see it in October. We see it in November. But today, Super Bowl Sunday, you can't grab that jersey. It's that close to you either beating the Chiefs or having Pat Mahomes just hand the ball off and put it in the middle of the field and the Chiefs kick a field goal and beat the Eagles, because the corner is undisciplined for a split second, Steve. That's what this offsides is. You people complaining about the offsides rule? If that was the case, guys, I could leave half my team at the other end of the pitch and you would just have long kicks.
0: I love cherry picking.
3: You would just have long balls back and forth. Let me
0: ask you, should there be offsides in basketball?
3: There's backcourt.
0: No, I'm saying offside in terms of passing the ball ahead of somebody.
3: It's only 94 feet, so I don't like that example. It's only 94. I tell you this, you got eight seconds to get your ass across half court. I mean, come on, guys. Every sport, all right, in football, let's just be like the Canadian League. Let's let receivers line up 10 yards and get a running start towards the line of scrimmage.
0: It's phenomenal.
3: Before the ball is snapped.
0: That's what they do in Canada.
3: Right, and that's why Canada is still Canada. That's why Canadian football, somebody name me two Canadian League football players right now without looking it up. All right, then. My point exactly. But I can name you a bunch of world football players. You can name 10 guys from this World Cup.
0: Guys, there's a lot of guys that play in the Canadian Football League that are in the Pro Football Hall of Fame.
3: And this is the last thing, and then I'm going to leave it alone. And this is normally not directed at you, but I'm putting you in this bowl this morning, man, because I feel great about the World Cup. This is the best damn World Cup I've ever watched. And the ratings and numbers are showing it. If you don't like soccer, people, don't watch, but we don't want to hear every 4 years or every 2 years with Gold Cup, Coupa, Euro Cup, and every 4 years the World Cup, how much you hate soccer. Don't watch. I don't like cooked carrots, but you know what I don't do every time I see a cooked carrot? I don't remind the room how much I don't like cooked carrots. Everybody knows Vernon VJ Husky doesn't like cooked carrots. If you don't like this sport, guys, don't watch, because guess what? It's still the world's most popular sport.
0: All right, so you're on the record. Belgium will be defeated tomorrow.
3: Oh, USA winning tomorrow,
0: Belgium,
3: baby.
0: Has won the last five matchups, including the friendly in March, 5-2. Was a blowout.
3: You threw the Australia thing at me. What happened to that? You threw Australia at me. What happened to that?
0: Australia.
5: And now the president of everybody.
3: Going into
0: Australia never won a match.
3: Match in Seattle in the group play, our second match, hold on, VJ. I don't know. They've never dissed. I don't care about the past. This team is different. They're showing that it's different. And look, we were knocking to Paraguay, however you
0: got
3: to say
0: it. Paraguay.
3: We were knocking. Oh, well, we beat Paraguay. Yeah, Paraguay got out the group and got into the round of 32, guys. So let's not, and then won a match and then played Francois. So let's not act like that this USA team isn't what they are. I'm telling y'all, I said 3 weeks ago,
0: you are what your results are.
3: Right.
0: And before this World Cup even started, and I'm talking to people about Team USA, give me a good result. A good result. Where you're saying this, okay. And they said basically, A decent result is Sweet 16. They should get to the Sweet 16.
3: We're there.
0: If they get past the Sweet 16, now it's on the plus side. So again, if they lose to Belgium, you're basically where you were thought you were going to go. If you get past that and get to the Elite Eight, to the quarterfinals, then you've gone.
3: Belgium shouldn't even be here. Did you watch that match?
0: Yes.
6: Did you see that match? Mm. Belgium shouldn't even be here. We're going to blow Aguad on a limb.
4: By the way, not exciting except in penalty kicks. And most of Belgium's goals came, like, what, in the last 15 minutes? Oh,
6: dog, I ain't going front. That's a team being tough. That's a team hanging tough. But they were getting their ass wiped up and down the pitch for a good 85 minutes. They were being completely outplayed. But I'm going to tell you this. Tomorrow, it ain't going to be close. I'm going out. It ain't going to be close. 3-1.
0: By the way,
6: we're going to whoop their ass tomorrow.
0: If Team USA were to win tomorrow, the most likely opponent in the quarters would be Spain.
6: It's Spain.
0: And that will be at SoFi.
6: It is there.
0: So give me.
6: It is there.
0: So
6: it is there.
0: What are the ticket prices for USA-Spain quarterfinal match at SoFi?
6: Oh, $2,500 easy. $2,500, $3,000 easy.
0: $3,000 for the worst.
6: That's for that upper big concourse. Right. Oh, yeah. I mean, right. They can get as high as 20 to 25,000.
7: Yeah.
6: But Spain is a different monster. Argentina is a different monster. Hey,
0: Argentina, they almost lost to Cape Verde.
6: No.
0: What Argentina did
6: was show you we are the world champions. You put up a fight, but you got to knock
0: fight.
6: You got to knock the champ out.
0: It would have been the greatest upset, arguably, in the history
6: time.
0: Of sports.
4: In any sport ever.
0: Any sport ever.
6: But it wasn't.
0: Okay. Again, won back-to-back World Cups since Brazil did it in 58 and 62. That's only three times since it happened.
6: I told you last week, I felt like we were heading for a rematch of the last World Cup final because these two countries, man, are just different. When you put the tape on, Steve, the speed, the accuracy, the passing, the physicality, the technique, they're just far, like nothing they do looks sloppy. Like every pass is crisp. Every touch is crisp. Left foot, right foot, inside, outside the foot, curling the ball. Like everything that these two teams both do.
0: Yeah, but the ultimate final would be Argentina and Portugal. Would it not?
6: Oh, please.
0: And they are in opposite brackets.
6: Portugal should be home already.
0: Well, Portugal should be, but they're still alive.
6: I know, yeah. But
4: by the way, guys, if I may get in real quick sidebar, last point about Cabo Verde. You talk about Cabo Verde putting the world on notice. I'm putting Cabo Verde on notice. You've made me pay attention to your beaches and hotel prices over there, and I am planning a vacation.
6: Hey, man, let me tell you something. Shout out to the cameraman. I'm going to just leave it at there. Shout out to all the cameramen.
4: Oh, they are experts at the World Cup that
6: are getting shots of the fans for the World Cup.
4: They know what they're doing.
6: Thank you very much.
4: This is a long track record. They have always known what they are doing.
6: Did you watch Colombia's game yesterday?
4: Oh, no. They go off when it's a South American country. When it's Brazil, when it's Colombia, they know exactly what they're doing.
0: All right, so Balogun is going to be playing tomorrow, so we will have more on that coming up. On the other side, according to Rich Paul, agent for LeBron James, every single team in the NBA is begging to get LeBron James on their roster. Every single team, except for one, of course, that would be the Lakers. What's next? We'll tell you. 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

0: Fox Sports Sunday. We're in the Fox Sports Radio studios. All right, so let's switch to a little NBA news right now.
1: Why?
0: Briefly, because
1: we're
0: going to go back and forth. Okay.
1: I'm having so much fun, World Cup, man. I'm sorry.
0: So one thing we know about agents, they make up a lot of stories. Scott Boras, the famous baseball agent.
1: Right.
0: I have caught him directly from people that have been lied about over and over again. So, you know, when you're trying to get a market for a player, you're trying to create the idea that just everybody wants him. So, you know, you're just going to really have to step up if somehow you're going to secure LeBron James. I mean, there's a report out that the Cavaliers have cleared a roster spot so they can bring in Bronny James if they also get LeBron James. Okay, like it's like a package deal, even though Bronny's contract was guaranteed by the Lakers. What was interesting, that so Rich Paul goes on this podcast, and the one team he didn't mention was the team we were talking about in the beginning, which was the Golden State Warriors. So maybe that's his way to tell Golden State you need to step up, because we thought that that was linked to a possible trade to get Anthony Davis from
2: Washington,
0: the Wizards.
2: Washington said they're not trading
0: him. And they said they're not trading him, so without Anthony Davis, I guess
2: right.
0: They're off the table.
2: Right.
0: All right, so let's – and then I love the little footnote where he says – yeah, and he's not going to feel pressured into making any decisions soon. Which
2: I thought,
0: who are you trying to fool with this? Mm. Nobody is being fooled by this. Nobody is clamoring right now to get LeBron James on their roster. Will he end up somewhere? If he wants to continue to play, I'm sure that he'll find some place to play.
1: Will he?
0: I'll put it this way. Let's talk about teams that realistically with at the right price, and that's a big part of this, at the right price, Miami would seem to be in the mix, right? You get Giannis, you bring in LeBron for a year. He has a history there with Pat Riley and Eric Spoelstra. I don't think he has bad blood, although he did ditch him after the 2014 season.
1: There's bad blood.
0: Well, if there's bad blood, then I guess they're out. Mm. I mean, how about the Philadelphia 76ers?
1: Oh, yeah, I heard that. But, of course, now that they got Jaylen Brown, yeah, let me go jump on here. You know what's so pathetic about all of this? And I told you guys this 2 years ago, that he would try his best to pull the Lakers organization down to the ground if he could on the way out. And that's what they did last week. But you know what the Lakers did? And I've been telling you guys also for the last 2 years, Rob Pelinka's safe. Have I not been the only guy in this network telling you guys?
0: He's only safe for now. He is GM in name only. You know that. Safe.
1: No. He is fine. Steve, these are the things I've heard. I told you earlier, like in November, December, covering the Lakers.
0: Well, I knew
1: LeBron to be gone was already made, guys.
0: Well, that's the point. It's not Pelinka's call. They have all these people that they're surrounding him with that he has to clear through them. This goes to the top every time.
1: Whatever. He's still safe, though. I don't care how he's safe.
0: Fine, and then
1: he's still safe. And I've been telling
0: now.
1: You. He's safe for at least the next 2 to 3 years. He's not going anywhere.
0: No. If you watch how the Guggenheim group took over the Dodgers, Ned Coletti, it was the same thing with Coletti. He was safe until they eased him out very carefully into the announcing booth. That's how they operate. They don't do any dread. They just sort of ease people aside.
1: All I know is I said a year or two ago he was safe, and we're now in 2026, going into 2026-27 season, and Rob Pelinka is still the GM.
0: Also,
1: there's someone else that likes him very much, and his name is Luka Doncic, who likes him very much, and he has a lot to say what's going on. You guys can talk about this ownership all you want to. Don't act like they're not clearing things through Luka, guys. We're not going to do that.
0: Well, I'm glad you mentioned that.
1: We're not going to do that, okay?
0: All right. On the other side, I want to get into the makeup of this team because eyeballs are raised.
1: Oh, you and I text all. Yeah, I've been waiting for you. Yeah.
0: And how this Laker team looks.
1: Hey, well, I got a different opinion.
0: Laker team looks.
1: LeBron should retire. Like, seriously, nobody wants you.
0: Okay, he may. I mean, again, Rich Paul says everybody wants him.
1: Oh, sure.
0: Everybody.
1: Sure.
0: Everybody is just it's tripping over themselves.
1: 42-year-old is going to take the air out of the room and make it all about him when you're trying to build a young franchise that puts for a championship. Yeah, that's the recipe that every NBA GM and VP of basketball hoops is going for.
0: All right.
1: Sure.
0: Let's find out what's trending right now. This is the busiest person around. I mean, we have missed Monsey several times here on Sundays because, well, she's filling in or she's doing a thousand different things. So Monsi, it's great to see you again.
3: You too, guys. I'm happy to be back on this Sunday, and what a great day to be here to talk about the World Cup and everything else going on. Flo Balogun, he's going to be available, guys. I'm so excited to play tomorrow for the round of 16 match. The USA will be taking on against Belgium. FIFA made this announcement, and the disciplinary committee basically said because of their Article 27 FDC, by that operation, the implementation of the automatic match suspension for USA player Flo Balogun is suspended for a probationary period of 1 year. This also happened for Cristiano Ronaldo for this World Cup. He actually kind of threw an elbow in a qualifier in November, and he was supposed to get a 3-game ban. He only served one, and they did the same exact thing. He is on a probationary period for a year, allowing him to participate in this World Cup, and now Flo Balogun is also going to be allowed to play. So, very exciting for tomorrow's game, which is at 8 Eastern, 5 p.m. Pacific on Fox TV. But World Cup does continue with two matches today on Fox TV. First, Brazil and Norway. That's at 4 Eastern. And then Mexico faces off against England at 8 p.m. Eastern time. Do you think England has slept at all?
0: No.
3: Okay. Yeah, I don't think
0: so either.
3: They won't
0: be able to breathe in that match.
3: They're not. Yes. It is pretty crazy. And Mexico has only lost two games, I think, at Azteca Stadium.
0: Yeah, when you're playing at 8,000 elevation,
3: In a sport with very limited substitutions, like, you know what I'm saying? Like, we talk about this with Denver and the altitude there. Like, it's crazy.
1: What I'm looking for in this match, though, I think Kane, like, shows his natural ass. I think Kane lets people know. There's a lot of talk about Mbappe, rightfully so. A lot of talk about Lamal, very rightfully so. About
3: all these other,
0: Kane saved the day for England the other day. He's going to be like this.
1: Hey. Don't forget.
0: He won't be able to breathe.
1: Don't forget. That's wrong.
0: Hello,
1: that's not
0: Kane.
1: Happen.
0: Are you there?
1: These are professional athletes that are conditioned and that are ready for this moment. They're not going to show up to Azteca.
0: Players from England are not conditioned for almost 8,000 feet.
1: No, they're world-class athletes, so they are conditioned for it. They're world-class athletes. But I think I'm looking for Kane. Kane might pop two tonight, seriously.
3: Yeah.
1: Kane might pop two tonight and win this thing by himself. I haven't been impressed with Mexico. I haven't been impressed with them. They've been moving.
0: They won their first knockout round in 40 years.
1: So?
0: So they're on a roll, and they're at home.
1: Oh, they're on a roll.
3: Do you think they had an easy group?
0: I can't breathe.
1: It went hard.
3: It wasn't hard, right?
1: It wasn't hard. Somebody tell me the moment. We're talking about all these other moments in World Cup. Somebody's not mentioned. We haven't mentioned the.
3: Yeah, you're right. There's no moments.
1: Where's the Mexico moment yet? Yeah. It hasn't been. They've been advancing.
3: Winning. Yeah.
1: They've been winning. But I think they're about to run into one of the top five players in the world.
3: Okay.
1: And the stars. We talked about this last week. The stars are showing up.
3: Yeah.
1: That's what makes this thing great. It's been awesome. And I think Kane pops too tonight. I'll take Italy over Mexico tonight. England.
3: England. All right. Guys, speaking of stars, how about Wimbledon going on? Novak Djokovic, he set it to the quarterfinals at Wimbledon with a record 106th win. What does that mean? He has surpassed Roger Federer for the most wins at Wimbledon on the men's side.
0: Yes.
3: On the men's
0: most
3: side.
0: Most matches, although Federer won 8 and Djokovic
3: correct.
0: Is at
3: so just
0: 7.
3: Matches. Yes, yeah. 106. Also, Naomi Osaka
1: say
3: just
1: it.
3: Defeated.
1: Talk about
3: world
1: it.
3: World number
1: talk
3: one,
1: about it.
3: Arena
0: she
3: Sabalenka.
0: She is back in a big way.
3: And is headed to the quarterfinals.
1: I've been trying to tell about Sabalenka. Yeah.
0: Well, Sabalenka doesn't play well, and she never made a final at Wimbledon.
3: But taking down world number one, way to go, Osaka. Number four, Jess Pegula, American. She's also headed to the quarterfinals. Lastly here, guys, we'll go to baseball. Braves lead the Mets 2-1, bottom of the first inning. They were on a rain delay. Pirates up on the Nationals 4-2, bottom of the fourth inning. Reds over the Orioles at home 2-1, top of the sixth inning. Twins have a 1-0 lead over the Yankees in the Bronx, top of the fourth inning. All right, back to you guys.
0: All right, Monsi. It's great to have you
3: great
0: back.
3: Great to see
0: thanks
3: you.
0: So much.
1: Did Sabalenka cry? Did she
3: no,
1: cry?
3: Oh, she didn't, but she looked.
1: All right. Was she mad? Was she yelling at the coach?
3: She was not yelling. She looked defeated.
0: Okay. By the way, with the loss sets. Today, the 24 champion, she won out. I forget her name.
3: She's also out.
0: She's out. That means this will be the ninth straight year that we get a first-time Wimbledon women's champion.
1: Love it.
0: For 9 straight years, we'll have a first-time Wimbledon women's champion since Serena won her last.
1: I was about to say, say the name. Showed you how dominant Serena was.
0: All right, we're in the Fox Sports Radio studios. By the way, Venus won 5 Wimbledons well. They won 12 together. If you miss any of today's show, you want to catch the podcast, just search Fox Sports Radio wherever you get your podcasts. Right after the show, today's podcast will be posted. 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You'll find today's full show posted right after we get off the air. So after

0: leading the way. So I ask you, Mr. Mix, that you like to talk about all the time, right. Mr. Light Skin.
1: That's right, baby, the vanilla
0: okay,
1: brothers.
0: Okay, so the vanilla.
1: The vanilla brothers.
0: How do you feel about a cream squad winning a championship? Because as far as the Lakers are concerned, again, that is their goal, is to get back on top of the NBA and win a championship. Can you do it with a cream squad?
1: You can do it with anybody if you have the right team. You have the right leader. You have the right front office. You have the right coach. Listen, I'll take an aggressive side and I'll take a soft side on this stance. The aggressive side is, as an African American and Latina, being black and Dominicano, I hated to hear this stuff from my fellow people. I did. Because we live in a world, and I come from a world where minorities have been talked about in a negative way so many times in so many different forms. Why would we turn around and do the exact same thing? It really bothered me. Stephen A. Smith's comments, or a lot of people, really bothered me, because as black people, as minorities, as Hispanic, as Latinas, we should know better, because we're discriminated against from almost the time that we're born. Why would you come out and say some stupid crap like this? And I'll leave that right there, because I don't like that, man. That bothered me. I thought it was classless, and I thought it was crap. Now, on the soft side, the NBA is changing. The world is changing. Like, there's more good white guys. There's more light skin. Look, I joked about the light skin brothers in the NBA. Look, go look through the league. Jalen Brunson just won a championship. Steph Curry has been the best player in the last 10 to 12 years in the league. Jason Tatum has a championship. The light skin brothers is Cade Motor Cunningham for my Pistons. The light skin brothers, the melatonin of the league is changing, people, and it's okay. Now, all white squad, all black squad, I don't give a damn what color somebody is. If you can go win a champ, do you hear people saying, oh, there's a lot of Asians, coming into baseball? The greatest player in the league right now is Asian. And you don't hear people going, well, you can't win if you got too many Asians. Their best pitcher for the Dodgers
0: is Asian.
1: The NBA
0: is different.
1: No, it's not.
0: It is a black-dominated sport.
1: Well, it used to be. It used to be. Some of the best players in the top five players in the league.
0: How about this,
1: Joker? Joker? Which Joker? Is he black? No. Is Luka black? No.
0: Hold on. There are some commentators who are really upset. How do you think Embiid ended up winning that one MVP award? Because a lot of noise was being made about a white guy consciously winning MVP.
1: Which was crap.
0: Same thing happened when Steve Nash won MVP.
1: It was okay when Larry Bird won three in a row. Nobody had a beef with it.
0: I remember Isaiah Thomas and Dennis Rodman had comments about it.
1: And they're idiots for that, and they're still idiots for that. I'm sorry, man. You know me, Steve. I am very pro my people. I will always stand that way. But what's fair is fair, what's right is right, man. If we don't want people saying that about, how would you like it if they said, well, you have to have all black people to win a championship? Well, that would just mean that's all we're good for, is to entertain and be athletes for you. I could take it that way, and I've had fellow African Americans and Latinos take it that way. So then why would I say it towards another race? Like I said, I thought it was crap, and I thought it was unclassy, and I'm not going that way. When I look at this team, though, I text you, I like this team. I like the way this team has been put together, because they're doing what needs to be done. We don't care what color people. We're going to put people around Luka.
0: Well, they better hope that Walker Kessler can stay on the court after playing five games for Utah.
1: I get that.
0: I like his game. His game is Rudy Gobert. Rebounder, rim protector, that kind of stuff.
1: What they needed.
0: If he has to score a little, yes.
2: Kessler played how many games last year for
0: five.
2: Utah? Was Utah trying to win games last year?
1: No. At all.
0: Yeah.
2: So do you really think Kessler was that hurt last year? Do you think the Jazz were just
0: I don't know. We'll see if he's on the court. I mean, he hasn't played a full schedule yet. And the bottom line is, you now have tied up almost $500 million in contracts between AR, Luka, and Kessler. So they have to be on the court, fully healthy, fully effective
1: postseason.
2: That's everybody.
1: Thank you. That's everybody. Yeah. Hold on. But you didn't answer his question. His question was, do you think he was really that hurt all last year?
0: No, I don't. Because it was his shoulder. It was a shoulder situation. No.
1: There we go. Thank you for adding that, though.
0: By the way, do you understand?
1: Utah.
0: You know, we talk about.
1: Bo, you say some smart stuff. So I give you a prize, Bo. You say some smart stuff sometimes.
0: We haven't had an American-born player win the MVP in 9 years.
1: Okay.
0: James Harden was the last one.
1: This ain't American sport no more, man. Basketball is
0: USA.
1: No, it's global. Now, we can still put the best country team together and go win gold medals, But when they come into our league,

0: We have international guys taking the most prestigious single award in the sport, which is MVP. Shea back-to-back, Canadian. Joker from, I forget where Jokic is from. Embiid. Like these
1: Giannis.
0: Are,
1: these those are the last
0: these
1: eight.
0: These are international-born players. They don't play for Team USA. That are, they're not stealing it. They're taking the
1: all right,
0: MVP.
1: So you got Ohtani doing all this damage in baseball.
0: Right.
1: I mean, what happened to American athletes? Why can't
0: just NFL. I mean, NFL is what we got left, man.
1: That's why we have to hold on to it.
0: Had hockey.
1: I want to shut out the rest of the world on
0: American football. They'll never catch us there. That's our American football.
1: Well, you say never.
0: No, because we would have to expand it to the world.
1: We invented the game of basketball. We invented the game.
2: The English claims they invented soccer and they've never won it either. Right. Like, but we're cool with that. But also,
1: England won the World
2: Cup
1: in 1966.
2: If you're the U.S., like, it's still volume of athletes you put out in basketball. But I don't understand the complaint that, oh no, we don't have the top star in it. Like, the world's going to create great athletes regardless.
1: I don't know.
0: It's a melting pot now, guys. It really, we travel. Chris, you and I were just talking about Cabo Verde and we travel more than we ever have before. People leave America and go live in other countries more than ever. Go look at the numbers and statistics, people. These are things you can look up. This isn't just VJ running his mouth on radio. Go Google the percentage of Americans from the last 20 years to the previous 20 years before that have packed up their stuff and left America to go live somewhere else. That's the world we live in, so more people come in.
1: I want Americans in the NBA. It's like Bird and Magic and Jordan Kobe and Shaq. Give me Americans.
0: I do
1: USA.
0: Not share the opinion of my...
1: USA. All right, coming up on the other side.
0: You love Luka, man. What are you talking about? You love Joker.
1: Well, when he's on the court, if he's ever on the court for an extended period of time. All right, coming up on the other side. Oh, we'll get back. A lot of people are screaming. All we care about is World Cup. All right, we get it. This is Fox Sports Sunday.
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1: Carmen and Husky, Fox Sports Sunday, once again from the Fox Sports Radio studios. Well, as you mentioned, World Cup has been a monumental success.
0: Huge!
1: And as I said last week, one of the things that I've really relished is the idea of these... By the way, all these people that travel to the United States from all over the world,
0: Steve.
1: Where do they come up with all this money?
0: I don't care.
1: I mean, first of all, I love the fact that they're in unison and how much they love the United States. And thank you very much for reminding some people just how great our country is. Mm-hmm. But at the same time, I'm like, where are they coming up with all this money? They are traveling across the world, hotels, tickets to these matches. I'm like, where?
0: Parking, food, eating, drinking.
1: Where are they getting it? Is the whole world just loaded with money?
0: Yeah, money's everywhere, man. Money, listen, the great Byron Allen, one of my favorite radio interviews about
1: self-made
0: financial,
1: billionaire.
0: Yes. Purchased those 32 networks.
1: Yeah.
0: He said, and this was just so weird. He said, essentially, if you look above you, there's always about $300 million swirling above your head. Everybody, you,
1: yeah,
0: Monty, Bo, everybody. You just have to know how to get to it. You have to take the time to research programs.
1: Well, it's like any
0: grants,
1: job. When you're talking about if this is one thing I do know. Making money is a job. If you are, in other words, that is going to be what my focus in life is to make money.
0: Right.
1: And you treat it like a job. You can make money.
0: Right.
1: Anybody
0: can make money, man. So,
1: but,
0: people got money. And it's a beautiful thing to see.
1: I mean, it was good. But it has been a great, celebration of our country.
0: Yeah.
1: Yesterday, obviously, 250 for Uncle Sam.
0: Happy belated birthday. Y'all tweet happy belated birthday to Steve. Yesterday was Steve's birthday, everybody.
1: It is a birthday. By the way, on my set last night.
0: Happy birthday.
1: Thank you very much. They did make some mention. I finished off my late show last night at midnight. Mm-hmm. And I'm saying, finishing up, I made my picks. I picked USA to beat Belgium. I picked Mexico. I was not going to be foolish. I'm going to take the hometowns. Anyway, one of my producers walks in decked out as George Washington with a cake, red, white, and blue cake to present me on my birthday. And I was very excited.
0: How old are you, 51? What'd you say, 51, 52?
1: That would be 68.
0: 60 what?
1: Eight.
0: Man, you can't come on live radio telling fibs. You know better. On a Sunday? You going live on the Sabbath? That's wrong, bro. You going to come in here and tell fibs on the Sabbath?
1: You know how
0: you look,
1: old
0: great.
1: I know.
0: I know. But you look great, though. Man.
1: I know. Well, I feel good. I mean, well, what I do is I talk sports all day.
0: All right. But you work out, though. You hit the gym.
1: I do.
0: You eat good.
1: I had some good barbecue yesterday, though. I had a cupcake that was... Man, oh, man. It was my birthday, though.
0: Your face just now, you talking about that damn
1: man.
0: Cupcake.
1: Oh, you would have died for this pumpkin.
0: My daughter ate three of them last night.
1: Oh, man. This was a meaty one.
0: Yeah.
1: I mean, and it was. All right. Coming up in the next hour, we got, Uncle BJ. He's going to be talking to us coming up in the next hour. Plus much more on World Cup NBA news. This is Fox Sports Sunday.
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16: Big news out of the World Cup as FIFA announced that Flo Balogun will be available to play in the USA's round of 16 match against Belgium on Monday. In a statement on the FIFA website, they put, quote, by operation of Article 27 FTC, the implementation of the automatic match suspension for USA player Flo Balogun is suspended for a probationary period of 1 year. But the World Cup does continue today with two matches on Fox TV. First, Brazil takes on Norway at 4 p.m. Eastern Time, and then Mexico faces off against England at 8 p.m. Eastern Time. In tennis, Novak Djokovic is headed to the quarterfinals at Wimbledon with a record 106th win, means he surpassed Roger Federer for the most Wimbledon match wins on the men's side. On the women's side, Naomi Osaka defeated world number one Aryna Sabalenka to head to the quarterfinals. I'm Monty Bolaños.
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1: All right, rolling along here on another big sports Sunday, Fox Sports Sunday, once again in our Fox Sports Radio studios. So we have two round of 16 matches coming up today.
0: Yeah.
1: Didn't get your thoughts on Norway going up against Brazil. Brazil has not looked good. They have struggled really since their last World Cup victory. They have the most World Cup championships, five in all, but they don't seem to be on the same level that we've seen in the past. Are we looking at Norway coming up with a win today?
0: I'm going to go... You know what? I'm going to go with the two white... No, I'm joking. you know what? Give me Brazil. I just think Brazil is one of those teams, they could play in chaos and still be effective, but when they play in controlled chaos, they control the match, they control the pitch, they'll beat you 1-0 and they'll move on. I like Brazil. I think it could be a 2-0 match. But if Norway scores early, if they score before that first hydration break, game on. Like, seriously, game on.
1: Yeah.
0: Game on.
1: I think at this point, most of these matches are pretty toss-up. I mean, again, when you're talking one goal difference one way or the other, I mean, again, what we saw from Cabo Verde, I like that, what you're going with that, with Cabo Verde. I mean, that again, when they tied it up, that second goal.
0: Dude.
1: I mean, what a kick that was.
0: It was
1: literally perfect. It was one of those, like, you could try that kick 50 times and not put it in the same spot.
0: No.
1: It was the perfect spot to tie it.
0: Between two defenders, by one defender's head. The goalie sees it coming, but he just doesn't have enough length and enough reach. Yeah, that little space. Upper right corner, man.
1: On the bender.
0: The skill of these guys. That's why it's like hockey, right? I love it because I can't ice skate for nothing.
1: Yeah.
0: So to watch a 6'5", 245 guy doing it at high rate of speed, hopping around, spinning, while trying to control a puck the size of a Krispy Kreme donut on ice at 15 miles an hour, and I'm not supposed to respect that?
1: Okay.
0: Come on, people.
1: A lot of respect there. All right, so there are head scratching right now in the city of Boston. Okay, so we had heard again that, okay, you have a player who was the NBA Finals MVP just a couple of years ago.
0: Was he? Okay, cool. Yeah.
1: And by the way, deservedly so, even if Jason Tatum seemed to be a little out of sorts after he had a great final game, only to watch Jaylen Brown walk away with the MVP award. Mm-hmm. They got it to the right guy.
0: Mm-hmm.
1: So when we were hearing about a potential Celtics-Bucks trade involving Giannis and Jaylen Brown, made sense, right? I mean, you know, okay, if you're going to give up Jaylen Brown and you have an opportunity to get Giannis in return, okay, that sort of makes some sense. I mean, didn't happen, though, because, as we know, the deal was pretty much locked up in Miami, and they were just trying to milk Miami for everything they could get in the deal that ended up happening.
0: Right.
1: So you're like, all right, so Jaylen Brown's not going anywhere, and the next thing you know, not only is he traded, not only is he traded, he is traded to your arch rival.
0: Right.
1: A team that just beat you on your home court in Game 7, eliminating you from the playoffs.
0: Right.
1: The Philadelphia 76ers. And then to add salt in the wound, you agree to take Paul George off their hands.
0: Playoff P?
1: Paul George.
0: Playoff P?
1: Who they would like, how are we going to get rid of this guy? He has two more guaranteed years left on his contract. How are we going to get rid of this contract? And the Celtics say, no worries. We'll take him off your hands.
0: Jeez.
1: All right. So let's try to think about how and why the Boston Celtics would trade Jaylen Brown for Paul George and a couple of draft picks. Okay, so let's try to figure this one out.
0: Can we?
1: So here's one thought I have. This is a league that we all acknowledge is run by the players. I'm not saying it's necessarily a bad thing in the sense that you are now listening to your star players in putting together a roster. That can be good or bad, and we've seen both over the years. And we were just talking about Luka calling the shots, kind of players he wants around him with the Lakers. We'll see if it works out. Do you believe that it is Jason Tatum's call to get rid of Jaylen Brown? Like, I do not want, as a star in this league, a multi-time first-team All-NBA player, to somehow have it misconstrued that this is my team. This is not Jaylen Brown's team. This is Jason Tatum's team. I want everyone to understand this is Jason Tatum's team. I want the same acknowledgement that Luka gets, that Giannis gets, that LeBron used to get. All the star players, first team All-NBAers, they seem to have control over their rosters. I want to have the same thing. And Jaylen Brown does not fit. Could it be that?
0: No. I don't think, I think this is one of those media smear campaigns that we all get lost in, except for the people who can think for themselves.
1: But who started the smear that the media then carries on? Because somebody has to plant the seed. We see the media all the time take off on stories like, where are you going with this? Why are you on board on this? Somebody has to start the smear.
0: All right, so this is where it starts, okay? And I'm going to tread as lightly as I can, but be as direct as I can. Jaylen Brown represents the African-American athlete that doesn't want to have to conform to what societal standards state he should walk like, talk like, look like, and represent like. He wants to march to the beat of his own drum. We all do, though. See, that's the problem. Everybody that's listening, everybody in this room and everybody around Los Angeles right now, if they can walk to the beat of their own drum, they would. If they didn't really have to have a boss to answer to, they wouldn't. If they didn't have to have a time to be into work, they wouldn't. But we're in, you know, the rat race, right? We're in the rat race, so we have to do it. You got bills to pay, got light bills, got to have some fun, want to go out, want to take your little girl out or take your boyfriend to the islands for the weekend and stuff like you. In order to have money and do things in life, you got to kind of circumvent the situations that you're in life. Jaylen Brown is the guy who represents, I don't have to do it your way. I don't have to hire an agent. I don't have to take this shoe deal, but I want to talk about being conscious. I want to talk about thinking for yourself. I want to talk about walking to the beat of your own drum. Why is it okay for LeBron to walk to the beat of his own drum, but it's not okay for Jaylen Brown to do it? It was the same thing with Kyrie Irving. And then when you get him going back and forth, which we all saw with Stephen A. Smith, you get them two going back and forth, and then you get Stephen A. Smith using his own podcast platform to continue to smear. Then you get Jaylen Brown's dad on another, he was on the, Sway in the Morning. He's on Sway in the Morning on the Slim Shady, Sirius Satellite Radio Network telling him, hey, I called him. He didn't answer my phone. I called you a few times. If you're going to talk about my son this way, be man enough to pick. You get all of that going. And then it pours into the franchise where it's okay, we have to make a move. No, you didn't have to make a move. What happened was, like you said, I won finals MVP. Last year, I said this during Uncle VJ's Corner. Last year was supposed to be a mulligan year for the Celtics. We all said it going into the season. All he did was have 28-7-6, lead his team to the 2 seed. And then Tatum comes back. And I said, it's right to argue. He might have messed up the chemistry a little bit that they had because you've been gone all year long. And I showed that I'm an MVP candidate. I'm a top 10 player on both ends of the floor. And then in the game 7, when I need you most against the Sixers and Embiid that falls more than autumn leaves back east to the floor, you have this mysterious injury where you can't go in a game 7 at home and leave me out here by myself. And then when we lose, it's my fault. And now you've been shopping me for 3 years. They've been shopping Jaylen Brown. We've been trying to break up this team for 3 years. And Jaylen's like, okay, if y'all want to get rid of me, then get rid. If you don't want me, then send me to somebody who wants me.
1: All right, Tatum put this out.
0: I don't think Tatum got that kind of heart, man, to say get this guy out of here. I don't see him as that.
1: This is exactly what he sent out. 9 years. Forever grateful for all that we have accomplished together, for pushing me to be a better player, from first round exits to winning a chip together. I'm thankful for it all. Nothing but love and respect for you as a player and as a person. Looking forward to see how you attack this next chapter of your career and wish nothing but the best for you. Continue to be special. So that's what Tatum posted about his man, his teammate of 9 years. Brown, after the deal, talked about being excited and disappointed at the same time, and then he went to, no, this is lack of respect. So I get, like I said, it's sort of a passive-aggressive situation with Tatum right now. In other words, you see him. He's such a boring guy. Tatum's just that kind
0: of... He's not that kind, right. I don't see him.
1: But to me, it's a passive-aggressive dude.
0: You think?
1: I think Jason Tatum... again, at the end, like you said, the whole comeback late in the season after the great year that Jaylen Brown had to get the Celtics as far as they got, and then for him to not show up for whatever reason that game 7, I mean, unless you have a broken leg, I mean, I don't know, what the hell? I mean, it was just so weird.
0: It was like
1: weird.
0: A game time decision. When they came on air, they're like, breaking news, Jason Tatum is not going today.
1: Well, now there's not going to be an argument, at least in Jason Tatum's mind, of whose team it is. And maybe he wants that after all these years.
0: I don't see that. I've never seen that.
1: Do you remember Shaq and Kobe?
0: We saw that from day one, though.
1: No, it wasn't from day one. I tell you this, though, it was the last day because I was in Detroit when Kobe demanded get rid of him.
0: Kobe was tired of his laziness.
1: Right.
0: Kobe was tired of his laziness.
1: That is correct.
0: And he made it. And when they sat on NBA TV and them two chairs across from each other with those three championship trophies in the background they won together, but Kobe looked him in the face and said, that is what used to piss me off about you.
1: Right.
0: He said it to his face.
1: Okay. And then what happened? The Lakers fell off the cliff, and 2 years later, Shaq's hoisting a championship in Miami.
0: And then 2 years later after that, Kobe goes to three straight finals and wins two in a row.
1: Okay. By the bottom line is this has happened many times before. Egos are involved. So even if Jason Tatum is not one of those outspoken, you know, he's not that kind of a personality, but he's thinking
0: it.
1: I do.
0: I don't see it. I really
1: plus he's
0: don't.
1: A dookie.
0: I really don't,
1: he's
0: man.
1: A dookie.
0: Yeah, but nah, dookie's not. But you got to tell me the dookie. Grant Hill wasn't like that. Kyrie Irving wasn't like that. There's some dookies I can name that you would never.
1: How many championships at Grant Hill?
0: No, well, Grant had the injuries. Come on, let's not do that. Grant's
1: my guy. I'm not saying he was a great player.
0: Yeah, but
1: did he win any championships?
0: Yeah,
1: was he in the hunt for any championships?
0: No, he didn't win any championships. No, but he also, right when his career was peaking and he was the second best player in basketball, he went out and took one for the team and played on an ankle he should have never played on. And I'm a Pistons fan. He should have never played in the playoffs on that ankle. Mm. And that's what derailed his career from that. But the point I'm making back to Tatum, I don't see what you see. I see a guy who honestly has this real chill vibe and just want to hoop, man. I don't see Tatum as get this guy out of here. I want my own. I've never seen I've never heard people talk about Jason Tatum.
1: Well, you're hearing it
0: like
1: now.
0: I disagree, man. And I just think this is
1: even
0: Boston.
1: Reading what I just read, it just.
0: No, I hate those. I hate those. I hate all the when. Thanks for being here. We just saw this with LeBron. He finishes his last tweet was, I hope I made a couple people proud.
1: In this article, it says here, for all that's been discussed about the trade, Tatum's affinity for Brown has never been questioned. The move still leaves Tatum as the singular superstar in Boston. So now he's this singular star.
0: They will never get back to another finals without Jaylen Brown again.
1: All right, well,
0: I guarantee it.
1: We still don't know who was this. Brad Stevens on a whim? It doesn't seem real.
0: I'm trying to give Brad some credit. I was just telling Bo this. I'm trying to give Brad credit, man. I really am. I think this came as a, no, this is what you're going to do. And trust me, you could take all the bullets. We're not going to fire you. So what? Bleep what the people say. But you're the GM or you're the VP of basketball hoops. We'll put it on you. But I truly feel this was above Brad, and Brad is the name that's on it.
1: Well, if I were Brad Stevens, I would say, screw you.
0: They're not going to do that.
1: Half the teams in this league would beg to have Brad Stevens running their organization.
0: Yeah, I don't think this. I do. I think this was above, Bo. I really do, man.
18: I just would like to point out that 2 or 3 weeks ago, someone on this show said that Giannis and Jaylen Brown would both be traded this offseason, just not for each other.
1: Mm.
0: So. Well, you and I both agreed.
18: Yeah.
0: Right at the end of one of the shows, I said, is Jaylen Brown a Celtic in 2020? And we both said no. We both could see that coming. But I just, like, you cannot tell me that this is an even trade. Paul George, like, you got to be kidding me.
18: Way off P?
0: He's your favorite postseason player. I know you got the T-shirt.
1: The unbelievable part is the Sixers actually admitted they were trying to just find a way to unload the contract.
0: Right.
1: I mean, they were just trying to dump the contract.
0: But you end up with one of the top. Would we agree, guys, that Jaylen Brown's a top 10 player in the NBA? Will we all agree on that?
1: He was last year.
18: Yeah, he was last year.
0: Will we agree that he is a top 5 two-way player in the NBA?
1: Okay, you're going a long way.
0: No, I'm not.
1: Hold on. I would love to continue this conversation with you, but you're going to have to leave. And the reason you're going to have to leave is Uncle VJ is coming in. That's right. Uncle VJ's Corner is coming up next. He, Uncle VJ, will be here. This is Fox Sports Sunday.
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0: Sunday. Steve Harbin, VJ Heskey. Once again, we're here in the Fox Sports Radio studios. All right, it's that time.
1: All right, everybody, gather around. It's that time of the week.
2: Oh, man.
1: It's that time of the day.
3: I've been telling y'all, man.
1: You know what time it is. Yes, it's time for everyone's favorite

Brown, and that is the big monkey in the room and the big elephant in the room, whatever animal you want to use or mammal you want to use to describe it is. But let me explain something to you guys, what the Boston Celtics just did. The Boston Celtics really just set their franchise back 5 to 7 years. They just don't realize it yet, because you moved on from a guy for whatever the reasons is, and I said it during the last segment, I really do think that this was above Brad Stevens. I really do think Brad Stevens was told to make this move. Everybody knows that he's going to take the brunt of it, but we're not going to fire you. We're not going to get rid of you. You're not going nowhere. You're just going to have to take the bullets from the fans and the people to wonder why you would trade a finals MVP just 3 years ago and a guy that was an MVP candidate, I believe is a top 10 player in the league, I believe is a top 5 two-way player in the league. Just name me 5 players better than him on both ends of the court, and we can have that discussion, for a guy who

0: the guy that you trade for to take on a terrible contract. This is just a terrible, terrible move. But I want to go a little deeper into this, because a guy like Dennis Dent Jr., a guy like Dominic Foxworth, a guy like a good friend of mine, former colleague here, Mike Hill, all spoke out this week about this. This is one of these character assassination moments where you have anonymous sources and things like that. Words like disease was used for Jaylen Brown because he thinks he's smarter than everybody in the room. I've been covering the Lakers for the last 2 years. You know who thinks he's smarter than everybody in the room? J.J. Redick. But you know one thing J.J. Redick is, and I give him credit for, and I came off my soapbox about it? He's a pretty damn good NBA coach. But he does think he's smarter than everybody in the room. I didn't hear nobody call him a disease. You know who everybody thinks they're smarter in the room? People that come from Duke. People that come from Princeton. People that come from Yale. People that come from Pepperdine. I was just over there at the beach yesterday. My partner to the left, his daughter's graduated from that school. Beautiful campus, beautiful school. Kids come out of there, think they're smarter than people. UCLA grads think they're smarter than people. Vanderbilt, Northwestern, Syracuse think they're smarter than people. But I've never heard those people be called a disease. This is disgusting. This is disappointing, but I get it. One thing I always tell people, I'm not fooled by the world I live in, guys. I know exactly what world I live in. I know exactly what society I live in. And I know exactly what this was for Jaylen Brown. And Boston is going to regret the day that they thought moving him for Paul George was the perfect basketball move for them. Watch out for the Sixers next year. Speaking of the Sixers next year, what the hell happened in the Eastern Conference this week? Goodness gracious.
1: Okay.
0: You talk about these teams that made moves to get guys and to move guys out and bring them in. If you look at the Eastern Conference, Kawhi Leonard is now a Toronto Raptor.
1: Yes.
0: Giannis is now a Miami Heat.
1: Yes.
0: Jaylen Brown is now a 76er.
1: Yes.
0: Goodness gracious, what has happened in the Eastern Conference? The Knicks are losing people. Andre Drummond just signed with the Knicks to be their center.
1: Well, they had lost Robinson.
0: Robinson said, I got my ring. I'm going to go get me some money.
1: And as well, he should.
0: Right. And I'm going to go up to B-Town.
1: All right, so let's break it down in the East right now.
0: I don't know. I don't got an answer for you, man.
1: Well, the Knicks are champs, so you got to knock them off.
0: Well, and they'll knock themselves off. We've had 8 straight different champions. They won't repeat.
1: You know what ultimately is going to decide the East? Which team signs LeBron James?
0: Oh, get out of here.
1: Whoever gets LeBron James will represent the East in the NBA Finals.
0: And that's a pretty good segue. And listen, that's a pretty good segue. Because if you see my Uncle VJ Corner notes right here, I got LeBron James here. And I've been telling y'all all year long, he was done in L.A. Tried to tell you last year, no one wanted to listen. This Hall of Famer, two Hall of Famers, next to me said, they're going to give him a send-off farewell season, VJ. They're going to bankroll it all, VJ. They're going to send him off in style, VJ. And I just sat here and shook my head. Yeah, you did.
1: I said he was going to be gone 2 years ago.
0: You said they're going to bankroll his farewell season. It never happened. We could pull the tape. The point I'm making is simply this. LeBron James is the guy who just doesn't realize that you're not sought after in the nightclub anymore. You're the old guy in the club. You're not the young dude no more, even though you got the fresh car outside and you got the jewelries on and you got the nice suit on. There's a young crop of guys in the nightclub now and a new young crop of young ladies in the nightclub now. You're the old dude now, bro. Nobody wants you anymore. That is the bottom line with LeBron James. You guys can throw all these teams out here all you like. And think about it like this. Now he wants to go play with the 76ers. So what, you need Tyrese Maxey and Jaylen Brown now and Joel Embiid? Or I can go to Cleveland. Damn, you need James Harden and Donovan Mitchell? And you need Jared Allen and you need Mobley now? Or maybe I can go to Miami. Well, damn, you need Giannis and you need Bam? No matter where LeBron goes, he's the third wheel. Even if he went to Golden State and they pulled off a miracle and got AD, who the hell are you better than on that team?
1: You understand.
0: You might be the fourth seed because Draymond Green is the facilitator.
1: You understand what is obvious to everyone except one person, LeBron.
0: LeBron James, and it's not obvious to just one person because there are people that's been on TV all week. I say Kendrick Perkins and all them dudes are saying, hey, LeBron James end up in this team or end up on this. So here's the thing. It's okay. You've had a long run, man. You've held the league hostage. And shout out to Alex Teicher. If you don't know who Alex Teicher is, most of you do. He is the main audio guy for the afternoon and the night shows here at Fox Sports Radio. And everybody that knows Alex knows he is far from a sports guy, but had one of the most thoughtful questions to Harmon and to the Swollen Dome show the other night. Why do we continue to just let this man hold the NBA hostage like this?
1: Because he's the all-time leading scorer in the NBA. He's made more all-star teams, more all-NBA teams than anyone will ever make in NBA history.
0: You don't believe that yourself right now.
1: I just stated facts. I didn't say he was the greatest of all time.
0: But you don't believe that, though. You're just stating facts, but you don't believe it. You don't believe it. You don't believe it.
1: But that's why he is in a position that he's in.
0: The fact is the speed limit on the 101 is 65, but I don't believe that.
1: What country does LeBron James come from? USA.
0: Yeah,
1: coach. I was talking to you. Just like Steph Curry, where he come from?
0: USA.
1: USA.
0: What does that mean?
1: All these recent MVPs, they're not Americans.
0: It's over.
1: People are still hanging on to it.
0: And that's the problem.
1: And again,
0: we can never move on to the future.
1: Rich Paul says that LeBron will make up his mind when he makes up his mind.
0: No. See, that's another fallacy, and that's another lie. LeBron James won't have no mind to make up. It's one or two teams that will be desperate enough to bring in a 42-year-old who has always proven he doesn't care about your franchise. He doesn't care about your legacy. He doesn't care about his teammates. He cares about one thing and one person only, and that's himself.
1: Can I get Bo in on this for a second? Bo, can I get you in a second?
0: Run. One more quick thing. Uncle VJ's Corner. I'm sorry. One more quick thing. All these recent interviews, I know you guys have seen this, about athletes coming out. Carmelo Anthony and Joe Hayden recently talked about $100 million is not real. You know, $50 million. Yeah. And given that all these excuses and all these reasons why players go bro, hey, is this thing on? I'm going to still rob Parker State. Stop buying 30 cars. Stop buying $30,000 chains and watches. Stop taking care of everybody from the neighborhood. That's not your response. That's why you're broke. Stop telling blue-collar workers that $100 million is not... We know about taxes, but ain't nobody tell you to buy 3 damn homes. Ain't nobody tell you to buy 15 cars. J.R. Smith was just on the pivot and talked about... I looked in my driveway one day and said, why the hell do I got 7 cars? And 5 of them said he rarely
1: even
0: drove.
1: Let me ask you a question. If I were to put $1 million in your bank account...
0: I'd flip it into 5 in the next 3-4 years.
1: Okay.
0: I'd flip it into 5
1: million.
0: You
1: hope you flip it.
0: No, it's no hope. I know money management.
1: I just want to have Bo mark
0: Uncle BJ's corner.
1: Because when LeBron ends up on a team in the Eastern Conference, and that team not only wins the Eastern Conference, but the NBA championship.
0: Oh, my God.
1: I just want to make sure, Bo, that we got the tape, okay? I want to just make sure. I just want to make sure that when LeBron hoists his 5th NBA championship, that you have the tape of Uncle VJ's Corner, all right?
0: Oh, my God. And find the tape. I know Monty was here on the update, so I know she remembers it because we got into it real heavy about LeBron today. You verbally out of your mouth said that the Lakers were going to bankroll. They're going to have this big celebration for his send-offs. Somebody, please find the tape.
1: I never said that. I said, would they?
0: No,
1: I
0: said, said they would. I'm telling you,
1: by
0: man.
1: By the way, again, as I'm reading the right now, the way this all works out, we've had 8 different champions over the last 8 years. It's going to be 9-for-9 next year because the Philadelphia 76ers, led by LeBron James, are going to win the NBA championship.
0: Put it down right now. Where's LeBron going? Put it right now. Put it on wax right now.
1: Okay.
0: Where's LeBron going?
1: Philadelphia. I just said it.
0: Bo, where's he going?
2: I think he ends up in Cleveland, but I think he should go to Minnesota.
0: CP, where's he going? Put it on wax. Everybody,
3: he's
0: on wax.
3: He's got to go to Cleveland. Okay. It's the only option.
0: It's
3: the end of your career. You were loved there. A kid from Akron, et cetera, et cetera. Et cetera.
0: Right.
3: On down forever.
0: All right. Cool.
2: Does it change anything for you, though, if he goes to Cleveland?
0: No.
2: Like that, the one place he can go that actually has an effect on the, like, how his career is perceived is Minnesota. But he won't do it. He's too scared to do it.
0: He's too afraid to take a chance.
2: If he went to Minnesota, like, already, that would be the biggest free agent signing in that whole city's history. And if he somehow won in Minnesota,
1: LaMelo will never let him have his hands on the ball. LaMelo's going to ball hog like crazy.
2: Yeah, well, he doesn't want to have his hands on the ball, apparently.
0: Right. But yeah, you believe that?
2: No, I've watched him play for 8 years. I don't believe that, but.
0: Yeah, I just think that it's Cleveland. I'm with you guys. It's the storybook ending. And Harden will take a backseat. And Donovan Mitchell's not an alpha. And Donovan will throw his hands up and go, okay, LeBron. And it's the perfect situation for him where he can look like a savior.
1: He quit on that team twice.
0: But
3: can I just say this, too? I don't buy it all. I get where it's coming from, and I kind of see the twisted logic in it, but, like, I don't know why his camp ever put out that idea. It's like, oh, he would go to the Knicks if they hadn't won. That looks small. That looks stupid. And also, I just don't believe it.
1: Well, they say a lot of stupid things, so it's par for the course.
3: I know they've said a million things this week. But I just don't believe it. I don't believe that, like, you took the Knicks off the board because they won a championship.
1: Philadelphia 76ers, guys.
0: Any chance he retires?
1: No, zero. All right, let's find out what is trending right now. So, Monty, where do you believe LeBron James?
0: Mama, where's he going?
1: We'll be playing next
4: season. I thought he was
1: going
4: to be a Laker. I don't know.
0: Did you? Oh, you thought he was going
4: to
0: stay?
4: No.
1: Would you like to see him in a Clippers uniform?
4: Absolutely not. Thank you so much.
1: Okay, I just wanted to find out.
4: Absolutely not. Thank you so much.
0: Right. I haven't got the chance to ask you feelings on Kawhi being traded. How'd that hit you?
4: Thank you, Kawhi. I'm glad you're going somewhere where you're loved.
0: I feel you.
4: Yeah. I don't hate Kawhi. I think Kawhi is the greatest talent to ever put on the Clippers uniform. And everybody that wants to talk about the trade that happened, everybody would have done that.
1: Well,
4: you didn't want
1: again
4: Kawhi,
1: for Kawhi
4: Leonard,
1: is he missed,
4: and Paul George in their prime, two-way players. Everybody would have wanted that.
1: But
4: just
1: he missed 240
4: out.
1: Games. In
4: I understand,
1: seven
4: but
1: years.
4: How many injuries? Ask Klay Thompson how hard it is to come back after a major injury and be great. Last year, Kawhi Leonard had an MVP caliber season.
1: Yes, he did.
4: He has had how many injuries and made every effort to get back on the court. And when he was on the court, he was the best
1: you
4: player
1: got Brandon
4: on the court.
1: Ingram, right?
0: I was about to say though, I like B.I. though.
4: I like Brandon
0: Ingram.
4: But we're turning the page. I like Brandon Ingram, but he's not going to, they're not going to plan for Ingram. Like, that's not, he's not the future. He's, you know, older.
1: Remember, you have Garland.
0: I was about to say, him and Garland can change people's, I feel what you're saying, but let's let the tape play out for a year. Because we could go, oh, he's not the future. But if he drop a 24-25 and Garland drop a 24-25.
4: How old is Brandon Ingram?
0: It's 29, 28. I don't think he's 30 yet. I'm not
1: sure.
0: He's
1: 28 years old.
4: He's 28 years old.
0: Oh, he's got five prime years left.

0: with his family. Ultimately, he banged his hand on his truck out of frustration with things going on with his family, which I think we all thought that he must have done something. But at least he said it, so now we all know. World Cup does continue with two matches today on Fox TV. Brazil and Norway, that's going to start at 4 p.m. Eastern. Mexico and England, that's going to start at 8 p.m. Eastern. But more importantly, Flo Balogun will be available to play for the USA's round of 16 match against Belgium on Monday. FIFA announced the FIFA disciplinary committee has suspended basically the red card issued for one probationary period of 1 year. That is what's been decided. When it comes to baseball, guys, the Mets are up on the Braves right now in Atlanta, 5-3, bottom of the fifth inning. Pirates and Nationals are tied at 4, bottom of the seventh. The Reds lead the Orioles 3-1, top of the ninth inning. Things continue to go bad for the Yankees. They're getting blanked by the Twins, 6-0 in the Bronx, bottom of the sixth inning. Cubs over the Cardinals, 2-0, bottom of the fourth. White Sox lead the Guardians, 2-0, top of the first inning. While the Royals are on the scoreboard, first against the Phillies, they're up 2-0, bottom of the second inning. At Wimbledon, some matches going on right now, but Novak Djokovic is headed to the quarterfinals with the record 106th match win, meaning he has surpassed Roger Federer for the most match wins at Wimbledon on the men's side. On the women's side, Naomi Osaka defeated world number one Aryna Sabalenka to advance to the quarterfinals. 4-seed Jess Pegula is also headed to the quarterfinals. Coco Gauff is about to start her match. I believe she has not started just yet. They keep pushing it back. And Jannik Sinner, he is also playing right now. Jannik Sinner was leading his first set. I'm trying to see where he's at in his second set, but he's out there, Jannik Sinner. There's too much going on, and they keep changing the TV for me. Yeah. Jannik Sinner won. It was suspended. I won probably by injury. But Jannik Sinner seems to be moving on. There we go. Suspended, but Jannik Sinner is highlighted. All right, back to you guys.
1: How much Wimbledon have we really watched, though, since World Cup's been going on?
2: It's been difficult, although I will say from a name standpoint, to have to deal with World Cup and Wimbledon at the same time can be a challenge.
0: A lot. I mean,
1: you're a professional, though. You got this.
2: I actually get into, I did multiple days, so I got into a bit of a role, because if you do it sporadically and the names come up, they... Yeah. By the way, we're in the Fox Sports Radio studios with the iHeartRadio app. You can stream us wherever you happen to be. 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One of the big stories that did not happen this week was what happened with Serena and at Wimbledon. I watched that match that she had. They tried their best to help her out in the matchup because she was playing against the Australian girl who came in on an 11 match losing streak. Mm-hmm. So, it was someone that was struggling. You know, my impression of Serena, first of all, I was stunned when she decided to play singles. The original idea was she and Venus were just going to come back and play doubles. And then somehow she got talked into playing singles. Obviously, she's Serena. So if you want a wild card, we're going to put you in the field, which they did. The first set, I mean, she was moving like a 44-year-old that hadn't played competitively in 4 years. I thought it was impressive the way she came back and won that second set. Mm-hmm. I was sort of blown away, but you know, once the match got past 2 hours, I knew she pretty much was run out of gas. And then
1: I missed it. She lost?
2: She lost in the first round, but it was one of those matches where you're like, okay, that wasn't a disaster. And it wasn't a disaster. I mean, she's a lot thinner now. You know, she's promoting obviously her weight loss product and everything else. Yep. But just, you know, when you're going against a 20-year-old as opposed to being 44 years old, movement can be a problem. And then she apparently suffered a knee injury during the match, and that's why she ended up pulling out of the doubles match that she had set up with Venus.
1: Do you like when old people come back?
2: Well, that's where I was going to go with now. I mean, you know, it's one thing when you're boxing is notorious for this, right? I mean, where you get guys that seemingly have been retired forever, and then you know, and then we saw the pathetic Mike Tyson comeback. I mean,
1: I'm not buying that no more. I've been sucked into that already too many times.
2: Yeah, I mean, and so the idea, I understand hanging on to memories and everything else. As far as Serena and Venus are concerned, look, their place in history is cemented.
1: Right.
2: I mean, they are, you know, the Mount Rushmore of the great tennis players of all time.
1: Absolutely.
2: Serena, certainly men or women, is the absolute elite. She won 23 Grand Slam titles.

0: the problem again, and this is a problem with athletes in general. Mm-hmm. And I've been around athletes my whole life and worked for an organization where I saw guys that were, you know, they don't retire. They're shown the door.
1: They're shown the door.
0: I mean,
1: they're the last to know.
0: The amount of athletes that actually retire on their own terms is 1% of 1% of 1%.
1: Ooh, okay. You think it's that low? Actually, I was going to say 5%.
0: Oh, no.
1: Okay.
0: They retire on their own terms as opposed to running out of options and just.
1: And then.
0: And I always said this. If I had been blessed with the kind of athletic ability needed to play at the top echelon of whatever sport you choose, mm-hmm. you would have to tear me away. Oh, I mean, I'm going to drag my body to the finish line as long as I can get there. You know, our dear friend Rich Hornberger.
1: Right,
0: you know, Richie was one of those guys. Right. He, you know, he came out of Penn State. He had a lot of injuries, and he told me the story where, and he gets very emotional when he talks about this, where he got invited, I think it was to the Lions or something, and so for like one last tryout, and he could barely walk and everything, and then he just broke down, and he knew, I can't do this anymore. I just can't do this anymore. So I don't begrudge Serena. Like I said, watching the match, she played with a certain fire. You could still see the fire is there. I mean, she's got to work out. I mean,
1: that never leaves. The fire never leaves.
0: It never leaves. Here's the other part of it. There's nothing to replace it.
1: Right. And that's why people get into TV or get into.
0: But that doesn't replace it.
1: No, it doesn't. It gives you a little, like, look, Michael Jordan is still so damn competitive. Not only did he have a motocross motorcycle, you know, race team, now he's got a NASCAR. Like, it's all about competition to a lot of these guys. The reason why I asked
0: that
1: is because.
0: But it is a physical competition.
1: I didn't want to see Serena back. You're 44.
0: Right.
1: And I know. Sometimes people will take it as, oh, you're tearing her down. No, I'm just being realistic. Like you said, 23 Grand Slams. Your time is past, sweetheart. Like LeBron, your time is past.
0: Well, Michael Jordan, Dan Marino. She has two children now, and she wants to come back.
1: It's like Dan Marino. The last game I saw Dan Marino, I know you remember this. You're a numbers guy. Your memory's better than anybody else's.
0: That humiliating loss?
1: Jacksonville, 60-7.
0: Yeah, 62-7.
1: 62-7. And when he walked off the field that day,
0: even as a fan,
1: yeah. I said, okay, it's Kobe. When Kobe put down the mic and said Mamba out, I don't care how many shots he took. You saw he had no legs left. He had nothing left in his body to give to the game. So this is it. I just want old people to just.
0: Well, I know.
1: You know. I mean,
0: take it from an
1: mean.
0: Older person. You just keep going. That's what you got to keep going. Keep going. That's what you keep going.
1: All right. I don't know how that came out. I'm sorry. I love That's you, Serena.
0: Good. All right. Coming up on the other side, we'll continue on what has been going on around the NBA. It's sheer craziness right now. This is Fox Sports Sunday.
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17: When I was diagnosed with Hodgkin lymphoma, I had so many questions. 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Blood Cancer United was there for me, and they can be there for you.
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0: Harbin and Husky here, Fox Sports Sunday. Getting excited for World Cup. Whether I am a fan of soccer or not, I am a fan of USA, and I'm looking forward to this match tomorrow against Belgium. I'm excited. The Balogun's going to be out there. Flo, I like going with Flo. I like what Monsey's doing. In fact, I'm going to go Flo the rest of the way. I know people call him Flo, because there seems to be inconsistencies on the way his first name is pronounced. So there's an easy way around it. People call him Flo.
1: What's the inconsistencies of the way his name is pronounced? Help me out here, Monts. What's the
14: I don't want to say it because I've heard it different ways. There's so
0: what is it? Chris, help us out.
22: Folarin Balogun.
0: Folarin. As opposed to Folarin. It's not Folarin, it's Folarin.
1: Is it Lauren or Laren?
0: Or
22: Folarin.
1: Lauren. Okay, Folarin.
0: I just go Flo.
1: Why can't we? That's easy. Why can't people say it?
0: Well, people call him Flo. I mean, it's not like nobody calls him Flo. A lot of
22: Flo sounds cool.
1: Just Flo.
0: It does. Flo Balogun.
1: No, Flo sounds like, wasn't that a waitress on
0: it? It was.
22: Flo was the progressive insurance.
1: But back
22: girl.
1: In the 80s, there was a diner
0: yeah,
1: TV
0: Yeah, it's because Alice,
1: show.
0: Alice, yeah.
1: The, right,
0: yeah,
1: and the wasn't, there Flo? Yeah. Wasn't there a Flo? Wasn't there a
0: Flo? She was the lady that worked with
1: right,
0: Alice.
1: Right,
0: yeah.
1: All right, well, yeah.
0: All right, so.
1: I'm showing our age, well, Steve.
0: It's
1: we're
0: okay,
1: showing our
0: I'm
1: age.
0: Gonna, I'm gonna have to... I'm going to go Flo tonight.
1: Flo Rowan.
0: Because it's going to be a big story, and we're going to be leading with that. I mean, yeah. and I'm looking forward to it. So, look, again, World Cup works, okay? It's working big time these days, and I love that. By the way, we're going to have John Paul Morosi join us. You know he's going to have plenty to say
1: right.
0: about the World Cup. He's coming up. We'll have much more on the constantly changing landscape of the NBA. This is Fox Sports Sunday.
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14: News out of the World Cup as Flo Balogun will be available to play in the USA's round of 16 match against Belgium on Monday, FIFA announced. The FIFA Disciplinary Committee has suspended the red card issued to the U.S. striker during the round of 32 win over Bosnia and Herzegovina, as Balogun will now be on a probationary period of 1 year. But the World Cup does continue with two matches today on Fox TV. First, it's Brazil and Norway at 4 p.m. Eastern Time. Then it's Mexico and England at 8 p.m. Eastern Time. In tennis, Novak Djokovic is headed to the quarterfinals at Wimbledon with a record 106th match win. On the women's side, Naomi Osaka defeated world number one Aryna Sabalenka to advance to the quarterfinals. 4-seed Jess Pegula is also headed to the quarterfinals. In baseball, the Pirates lead the Nationals 9-4 top of the eighth inning, while the Twins are blanking the Yankees in the Bronx 6-0 after seven innings. White Sox and Guardians are tied at 2, bottom of the first. I'm Monty Bolaños.
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0: Hope everyone's enjoying more of their 4th of July weekend out there. Boy, I know it's hot in a lot of spots. So, and I hate to bring this up, but I'm going to do it anyway. Here in SoCal, it has been mild compared to what it normally is here. Yeah. I mean, I've had many birthdays over the years where, you know, it's 100 plus.
1: Right.
0: It has not been that here, but I know on the East Coast and the Midwest, it has been brutal. So hang in there. Hang out with us once again. Hey, be sure to subscribe to the Fox Sports Radio's YouTube channel. Just search Fox Sports Radio on YouTube. You're going to see our best videos from all of our shows. And don't stop there. Hit that thumbs up icon. Comment away. Let us know whose takes you like, even those you don't like. 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All right, so we are underway now. 1 minute in. Brazil and Norway. So you out there, you said, well, I'm going to, Brazil knows a way, finds a way, and all of a sudden this match is about to start and you're screaming, I want to amend my
1: I want to change
0: selection.
1: My pick. I'm still good. We're just, they're at a minute 35 seconds. I think I should be allowed to do this.
0: Right.
1: I'm changing my pick. I just think Brazil is an easy pick. I think Norway pulls this off today. And I can see penalty kicks in this match. But give me Norway. Give me Norway and give me England tonight. I'll go Norway and I'll go England tonight. USA tomorrow and Spain sends Ronaldo home.
0: Well, last night tomorrow. I had to make three picks and I picked Norway.
1: Okay.
0: I picked Mexico.
1: Okay.
0: And I picked the US.
1: Yeah, USA is winning tomorrow. 3-1.
0: So those are my picks yesterday.
1: Yeah, we're going to win by two goals tomorrow.
0: Again, don't get greedy. Take PKs, okay?
1: No.
0: By the way, watching the PKs, and look, we had some amazing matches. I'll be the first to admit, obviously, what we saw with Cabo Verde was unbelievable.
1: Even last Sunday, I texted you because you said, oh, these teams are going to play for penalty kick. Hey, both those matches last Sunday evening, both teams scored after the 85th minute.
0: What got to me about the PKs is how many missed PKs they were.
1: That's why it's exciting, man.
0: What
1: it's
0: the not, hell
1: it's
0: is
1: not,
0: going
1: it's
0: on?
1: Not a given. What? And there we go.
0: Norway just like that. Boom. What? 2 minutes in.
1: There we go. If they score early.
0: There we go. Offside.
1: Offside flag.
0: So it happens every time. Okay.
1: Make it 18 goals.
0: Okay, so.
1: Here's the rule.
0: Okay, where's the offside?
1: He's off at the top of the screen. Look at him. He's pat. You can't
22: see
1: that.
22: He's way offside.
1: It's not even close. He's two human beings past that guy. That's on him.
0: Okay,
1: you have to time your run out.
0: Not everybody is well versed on this. Okay, I'm going to go to Chris.
1: Oh,
0: Chris,
1: man.
0: Explain offsides.
22: You have to be behind the defender.
0: When you receive the ball?
1: No, once the ball's kicked. Once the ball's passed.
22: Once the ball is kicked, it's coming. Well, it's specifically when you touch the ball.
0: So it's not specifically the person that scores the goal. It has to be somebody else, right? Or nope. It's the person that scores the goal. They were offside.
22: No, it's the play itself. Because the guy who scored the goal, he was behind the defenders, but that guy who received the kick, VJ was talking about at the top of the.
0: I don't understand this. Why are you being penalized for running past the defenders?
22: Because that's the rules, Steve.
0: I mean,
22: that's
0: it would be like penalizing a receiver for getting behind the defense.
1: No, it wouldn't.
0: And you can't catch the ball. You're offside.
22: It would be like if a receiver runs past the line of scrimmage before the ball is snapped.
1: Thank you, which is called the false start. Would you believe should be allowed? No, it's a rule. He's way offside. That's on him. See, this is the thing. It's not the rule. The player know the rule. So time your run out.
0: So why would he do it?
1: Time your run, because he didn't time his run out properly.
0: What if the opposing team slows down to force your offside?
1: You have to gauge that. Look,
22: well,
1: they do
22: slow it down.
1: Right.
22: Like, yeah,
1: they do that on purpose.
22: You gotta match them. And sometimes it's a matter of where the ball bounces, how fast it goes, and if it slows down for you.
0: I've never seen a sport more often because there are so few goals scored to begin with, where the goal goes up on the scoreboard and then it goes back to the previous.
22: Would you allow icing in hockey? Should icing be
0: legal? I don't think
22: a
0: lot of people understand icing in hockey either.
1: Puck has to cross the blue line before anybody else on your team.
22: You can't just dump the puck.
1: That is so easy to understand. I don't get people that go, oh, I don't get it. The puck has to cross the blue line before any of your teammates.
22: The thing is, these rules are load-bearing. Like, if you were allowed to just dump the puck in, hockey would look awful. If we allowed all 11 men on the field in football to be eligible receivers, football would look awful, and we know that because we saw that for a while in high school football. It looked terrible. Everyone might hate when an ineligible man downfield is called, but that is load-bearing for a reason. Offsides in soccer is the same thing. There's some particulars about it you might not grok to at first, you might not like, but the entire underpinning of the sport's rules to make it work the way it does is predicated upon that.
0: All right, so there you go. So the goal does not count. So nil-nil.
1: Still a record. You know what, man? Don't fall for this no more. Like, don't fall for this no more. He started today's show by talking about how great this has been. He's been on TV all week.
22: It's so funny, isn't it?
1: He's been having so much fun. And then he trashes the sport for the next hour and a half.
22: This feels universal, I think, with Americans, because he is emblematic of most Americans right now.
0: Yes, I am.
22: This is awesome. This is great. And then a bunch of people then wanting to immediately say, but I want every last rule to be changed because I don't get it.
1: There you go. Because I don't like and understand it, so change it.
0: But the bottom line is, we talk about rules changes in all of our sports,
22: Steve,
0: all the time.
22: You'd be miserable if I brought someone who had never seen a down of American football.
1: Right.
22: This is like, there was the old joke about the girlfriend or the wife or whatever at the Super Bowl party being like, why does he have to wait until the ball is snapped? Why is that a penalty? Nobody likes that person, right?
0: Who is on record here saying that umpires should be abolished from baseball? That would be me. There's no reason for umpires.
22: Well, you're getting your
0: None.
22: Wish with the ABS.
0: Ball strikes. Fair, foul, safe, out. You don't have penalties. You don't have...
1: Those aren't rules, though.
0: Fouls.
1: Those aren't rules.
0: Well, and then when we talk about penalties in the NFL, or we talk about fouls or non-fouls in the NBA, we complain all the time.
22: So wait, if you think that's how it should be, if you think that's how it should be in baseball, that it's a very quick, it's either a ball or a strike, there's no daylight in between, even if it's just on the tiny bit of a corner, it's a strike. Then you should understand offsides in soccer because it's the same thing. It's the same thing. When you go to the VAR and see the foot offside, that's the same thing as hitting the corner of the strike zone.
0: I understand the rule. You need to modify the rule.
1: How?
22: No. That's my answer. No, they don't.
1: Thank you. How? Fine. Modify the rule. Tell us how.
22: There is some stuff. I haven't looked into this. I know some CONCACAF clubs are doing like daylight, I think that's the term they use for it, where it's like they're looking at these fringe cases that have come up this World Cup with, like, you know, a shoelace or something.
0: Yes.
22: But besides that, like, but that's whatever.
0: Well, you just saw
1: the
0: FIFA.
1: Only thing
0: that's
1: for VAR.
0: Whoa. The only FIFA thing just reinstated a guy who was supposed to be out tomorrow.
22: We're also going back to this is on what was a clear offside. That was clear cut as daylight offside.
1: He's two human beings. He's two bodies past the last guy. The only closest thing I've seen, the VR replay has been great. When they come back and show us the computer version of it, if your arm and shoulders pass, your arm and shoulder is past. That's the rule. You don't get to the biggest tournament in the world, and start to let people do things outside the rules.
22: This is what they've doing. It is called a daylight trial. It's in the Canadian League. They say 17 World Cup offside goals would have stood in this trial they are holding right now. They're trying something called a daylight offside rule. Under the new approach, an attacking player is ruled offside only if there is a clear gap or daylight.
0: There it is.
22: So, but we're now just tinkering.
0: I like
22: we're
0: it.
22: Just basically tinkering with where an offside is
0: but
22: called.
0: You just added 17 goals.
1: What country is doing this?
22: Canada, in the Canadian Club League.
1: What was that score yesterday, that Canada game? What did Morocco do to Canada yesterday?
0: 3-0. But okay. Morocco is a team that was
1: country.
0: In the final four.
1: And this
0: is
1: the country. And this is the country you're trying to.
22: Morocco's a top 10 FIFA team, and Canada has one good player.
1: I get it. But at the same time, you use a different country then. Like, do this with England or with Spain or do this with somebody that's winning. Don't send me nothing from a country about a sport that just won their first, like, got their first ever time at a group play. And then got to the round of 32 and then got...
22: I'm going to be a little fair here because the VAR has been controversial. Like, soccer is a late arrival to video review. We are comfortable with it across the board because of basketball and American football. VAR really only started coming around to, like, the club scenes, like, what was it, 10, 15 years ago? And nobody liked it in England.
0: Okay,
22: nobody
0: now,
22: has liked
0: I'm watching
22: it.
0: Here, a Norway guy literally dives at the feet. Look at that. Now, that's a red card if you're going to have
1: a red card. It's not a red card.
0: It's not a red card.
1: Because it's not his spikes. I've explained it earlier in the show.
0: What do you mean, just his spikes? No, he could have broken his
22: shin. That's just a clean challenge, man.
1: That's a clean check, man. Please. He couldn't have broken his shin. You see how solid these guys' legs are? If that was the case, Steve, we'd see broken legs all. You haven't seen anybody with a catastrophic injury in World Cup in the last 20 damn years. And
22: Steve,
1: all these
22: like
1: guys
22: calling...
1: do... It's challenge late.
22: That's like calling a clean tackle a personal foul.
0: This guy is going to have a ruling right now. The guy from Norway is upset. There could be a ruling here.
1: No.
0: Look out.
1: No. You have to have your spikes up. His spikes aren't up. It's shin to shin. He gets the ball. Once you get the ball first, that's off. That call is off, and they're going to show it during the replay. Once I'm attacking the ball, all I got to do is get the ball first. Yeah, our legs may collide afterwards, but if I get ball first, that's not now. You, if you
22: always,
1: want to give me a foul, fine. Give me a foul. It's not a yellow card.
22: This is always, of course, going to depend on where the
0: we're
22: going to
0: look at replay
22: from.
0: Now. Yeah.
1: That's only because they're asking. For it.
0: I like the fact they're listening to me. All right, coming up on the other side,
1: soccer,
0: we're
1: going to
0: get another voice in on what's happening with the World Cup. The great John Paul Morosi is going to join us. This is Fox Sports Sunday.
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0: Harbin and Husky here, Fox Sports Sunday. Once again, we're in the Fox Sports Radio studios. All right, we're 19 minutes in this matchup between Brazil and Norway. No score.
1: We talk about how bad that is in the penalty kick. I hate this. I think we talked about this off air, that stop and go kick.
0: All right, so Brazil had a PK.
1: Yeah, we were talking about, like, it was a challenge. It was inside the box. It was a penalty. It wasn't a red card, though.
0: But you got a PK, just like you see at the end of the match. And he does the run-up to the ball hesitation. Now, what's the rule in terms of if you run up to the ball and hesitate, can you back up?
1: Well, let's ask Jean-Paul Morosi. He's on the line right now.
0: All right, well, joining us right now is our insider. I'm just going to call him our insider, period, because he can cover any sport, any time, any day. The great Jean-Paul Morosi joining us right now. JP, I know I speak for a lot of people that are not savvy on the sport of soccer, and obviously with all the nonstop action we've seen throughout the World Cup, people are just – they're losing their minds over all these offside that are taking goals off the board. And then you watch these PKs. So when you run up on the ball, we see some guys do the hesitation move, like they sort of stop and they, you know, obviously they want the goaltender to sort of commit one way or the other. But can you back up? I mean, if you run up, can you back up and reset, or what are the rules as far as delivering a PK?
2: Well, first of all, it is amazing to have the entire country and the world just so engaged with the same great tournament that we're hosting here in the U.S. The answer to that question is you can't backtrack. You can't lose ground. You just have to keep moving either forward. You can sort of temporarily stall this stutter step notion, but you can't lose ground. And so that is where the hesitation is legal. Backtracking would not be. And I think the larger question is this a wise strategy to take? Because I was at the match in Toronto, the very controversial Portugal-Croatia match where Ronaldo scored on a penalty successfully using this hesitation move. Whereas by contrast in this game today, that's still underway here with Brazil and Norway, Bruno tried the hesitation move, was not successful, a beautiful save by Nyland, and Landon Donovan is on the call with Ian Dark on Fox Sports, made the point that you lose momentum. So it is a legal way to take a penalty, but it is unclear if it's an advisable or advantageous way to do it, whereas you just have a better system. If you pick your side, put your power behind it, and are convicted in the way that you approach it, then just put it past the keeper. Interestingly, there are some penalty takers that will hesitate. And the way you use the hesitation is that you wait for the goalkeeper to make a decision. And then once he does, you simply put it over the middle. And that's what Ronaldo did in the penalty that he took against Croatia. It was a different approach from Bruno. He effectively waited, and then took it to the direction that Nyland was diving in. So that was the least optimal way to take it. And in many ways, a rightful penalty won by Norway, that Nyland was able to save it, because really Bruno's overall approach was not the wisest one.
3: JP, I told you about 3 weeks ago that USA was an Elite 18. And we are one win away, which I think we get tomorrow over Belgium, to be an Elite 18. So I'll cash in on that. 24 million people watched that last match, man. Can we put to bed that we're not on the world level? Things really feel like they have really changed. I know there was Paraguay, right? Oh, it's Paraguay. Then we go and we blank Australia. Oh, it's just Australia. It seems like every time we win, and then the Turkey match, we know what that was. But we come out, man, in the elimination knockout rounds, and we go down a man, and he gets reinstated. And then tomorrow, I like 3-1, man. I think we're going to beat Belgium's ass. And now we run into Spain after that if they take care of Portugal. But am I on the right path here, man? Can we kind of put to bed this wait to see with the USA men's soccer team and realize, hey, we've caught up not to all of the world, but we've caught up to more than half of it. And we're a viable country now in this sport.
2: I love it, VJ. There are so many thoughts I have to your question. The first one is, I'm with you. I've actually predicted USA 2, Belgium 1. helped, of course, by the huge news today that FIFA have suspended the suspension of Flo Balogun. Now, I'm choosing those words very carefully because they did not rescind it entirely, but they held it, effectively held it on appeal under Article 21. They don't have a full transparency about exactly why. There was a report from the Guardian U.S. that the White House had gotten involved. So this is a fairly international story of interest with the way this is all unfolding. But the net effect for tomorrow is that the U.S.'s most dangerous attacking player is back in the lineup. That's obviously great news for the U.S. and great news for just the energy around the event. I agree that the U.S. now should win, and I would say must win, the next match to truly make progress in terms of where we are at as a soccer nation. Because if you look back 12 years ago, we played Belgium, round of 16. We lost in extra time. We are a much better team now than we were 12 years ago. Belgium, not as dynamic as they were 12 years ago. This is a better matchup for us. We're playing on our home field in Seattle, where the U.S. has this amazing home field advantage. This is a game the U.S. should win. I believe they will win it. And then at that point, if you win that, you're playing Portugal or Spain in the quarterfinal. And at that point, I think from this point forward, wins would take it from a great success to an even greater success. That's how I look at this. The big picture, gentlemen, is this. And this is really up to all of us as soccer fans, all of us as sports fans, and indeed all of us as people who are involved in the national sports conversation. It is my hope that in the next international window, when it happens in the fall, and then when it happens again in the early days of 2027, when it's not a World Cup year, that if you have me on a Sunday, or that I'm on Fox Sports Radio on a Friday or Saturday at some point, and you say, hey, Morosi, what's going on with our midfield? What's the best way that we should use Sebastian Berhalter? Why is Balogun playing even better for his club? This should be a continual conversation. That's how we know that we have truly made it from a great World Cup soccer country to a great soccer country, period. When all the fans listening to us right now are inspired to attend matches from their local MLS team, their local USL team, even if you're not in an MLS market, support your local teams. Find a club team that you like in Europe, and then find your local supporters group and watch your, go join your fellow Bayern Munich supporters on a Saturday morning at a pub in New York. That to me is the next level for us. And obviously the more games that the national team wins, the more that it gets ingrained in our hearts and in our minds that we are a soccer country. So we have proven it. We are an elite soccer country on the field. It's now up to us to take it to the next level in the way that we support and grow the game on a week-by-week basis every year, not just the World Cup years.
3: Quick piggyback question. Say, I don't think they win. I think Spain beats Portugal. But can we be a Final Four team if Portugal does get by Spain? Would it be a quick answer, but easier for us to get through Spain, easier for us to get through Portugal to be a Final Four team?
2: Portugal are the easier team to play, in my opinion. Spain have too much quality all over the pitch. I was there in Toronto, the match between Portugal and Croatia. Croatia at least should have taken that one to penalties. There was a very controversial VAR review that we don't have time for right now. But I believe that the U.S. is at least level with Croatia. And that, to me, says that if Croatia can take Portugal to penalties, the U.S. certainly should be able to do that on home field. And the big point, Vijay and Steve, is when you look at the way Cabo Verde played, you look at the way DR Congo played, these teams were taking quality teams to the absolute limit. The margins between the greatest and all the rest of the teams are narrower now than ever before.
0: All right, so I guess it raises even the bigger question. Everything about this World Cup has worked beautifully for the United States, for Mexico, for Canada. The host countries have played great soccer on their own right. I know Canada was finally eliminated, but they had never even won a World Cup match prior to this World Cup. By the way, can we switch gears and talk about Mexico and England coming up a little bit later on today? I mean, the fact that England survived their last match to get here to the round of 16, how much of a factor is playing at elevation just short of 8,000 feet? Obviously, home field advantage here for Mexico. But what kind of effect do you think it's going to have on England? Because Vijay's like, well, these are elite athletes. You know, you can talk about elevation all you want. It shouldn't be that big of a factor. Will it be? It will
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6: Utah Royals pregame show as Utah returns from the CBA break, a World Cup in between, and readies for a return to royalty against the Chicago Stars. It's Utah standing high in the standings in the top three after a couple of results happening ahead of it. 7-2-3 on the season at 24 points, taking on Cellar Dwellers, Chicago, in 15th place, 3-9 on the season with just 9 points. The pregame show presented by America First Credit Union and shepherded by myself, JP Chunga, here on the Utah Royals Radio Network. As we get you set for this matchup, Utah against Chicago, I want to take you back to before the break, where it was a titanic matchup between number one against number two at Providence Park, Utah against Portland. Here's our Utah Royals radio recap. It doesn't get much better than this. Number one against number two in the standings, Utah Royals on the road at Providence Park to face the Portland Thorns. Giveaway in the back, and the Royals concede. Olivia Moultrie picking up on a mistake by the Royals defense in their own 18-yard box. Portland is on the board in the 21st minute of play. Tanaka in the attacking third, trying to keep it off of a couple of Portland Thorns defenders. Nodia into the box, header on, and in! It's turned into the back of the net by Kiana Palacios. Give her two goals in the last two games, and we're level in the 45th minute. Finds its way to Sophia Wilson. Looking to get out, deflected by Miyabi. Tanaka looking to turn, finds its way for Lacasse. In the six, she finishes the chance. The Royals have the advantage in the 50th minute. Mina Tanaka doing just enough to spin and keep possession. Lacasse placing it past Mackenzie Arnold, and the Royals have the advantage 2-1. Long ball over the top. Tanaka trying to get on the end of it. First touch clean. Goes back for Lacasse in the 18. On the left foot, Lacasse goes near post. Mackenzie Arnold has to knock it away. Still with Portland. Wilson on the ground. It was deflected, and Mandy McGlynn scoops it up in her own 6-yard box. Mandy McGlynn took too long on the clearance. So this is something that's new this year. If you take too long, 8 seconds, it yields a corner kick for the opponent. So that's exactly what Portland gets. Fleming floats it into the area on the front post. Knocked up high by Tatum Milazzo, and push up and over and out. But right now, Sergei Dimanchuk pointing to the spot. Appears that there might be a penalty as a Portland player went down. Spanstra pushing off on a Portland player right in front of Mandy McGlynn in the goal. So now a penalty. Sophia Wilson takes the ball away from Torden. Sets it down on the spot. Mandy McGlynn on her line. Wilson, the U.S. Women's National Team player, trying to level things. Stutters, approaches, and sends McGlynn the other way. All even at 2. 91st minute of play. The penalty ends up biting the Royals, and now it's all even. Turner on the ground. Goes across the face of goal. Nuria not taking any chance. Knocks it out for the throw-in. But the final whistle blown. After 90 minutes, nothing separates one versus two. 2-2 draw. One goal each in the first half. And then they followed up with another entertaining 45. 24 points through the first 12 matches of the season. Tied atop the NWSL. So Utah able to break through in Portland and score against the Thorns after they went 600 minutes at home without conceding a goal. They were able to break through and able to prove to the rest of NWSL exactly what they were able to show, which was that they are a top team. Consider that Utah had gone to double-digit points during the first portion of the season. Previous 2 years, it had taken them 17 matches to hit plus 10. In 2024, it took them 18 matches. And for Utah, it was a very succinct 6 games for them to get to 10 points on the season. What a turnaround it's been. What a moment it's been for the entire club and how they were able to do it. They are soaring. Can they continue the momentum here in this next portion of the season as NWSL picks up play after the CBA break? There has been a little bit of a change. Utah will be without Jenny Thompson, Danish international who is going to be transferred to the London City Lionesses. She was a major key on the right side as a fullback for Jimmy Kunrats and this Utah Royal system. Jenny now transferred. Jimmy Kunrats and Tatum Malazzo, a defender who will be playing for Utah today, they spoke on Jenny's importance.
5: On and off the field, I think Jenny is an incredible person, an incredible human being that almost always entered the pitch with a big smile. So I think we'll definitely miss her. I think it's also just a great opportunity. It also shows that the club has done their work, knowing that we have a few players that can actually step into that position at a very high level as well in terms of quality, slightly different qualities, but still, like, I don't think we'll see our level drop because of the transfer. I think that's credit to the club and credit to what they did. I just think when I look at Jenny coming in last year, 4 or 5 days before the start of the season, then Paige got injured against BFC after 30 minutes, and all of a sudden she was on the pitch, and I think ever since the rest is history, she's been growing. She grew into the team, but she also grew into the competition. I think we're saying farewell to probably one of the best right fullbacks in the world, and that's something I truly believe. And obviously, when you get a child and when everything changes, I think you have to set your priorities right. So I truly respect what she did and the choice she made. And she's about, what is it, 2 hours away from home on a flight. They're almost in the same time zone, so I think those are the elements that you shouldn't underestimate when once you start making a family. I think when you have the opportunity to go and play closer to home at a high level, I think, yeah, it's a no-brainer.
7: Jenny was one of a kind. I mean, she was hilarious. She always just showed up to training, put her head down. She worked so hard. I think all of us were really, she was really easy to celebrate. Like, the news of the baby, we were all so excited, so happy for her. And then while we're all so sad that she's not coming back, I think we're all equally as excited for her because now she has this family growing, she's gonna be able to be closer. But she was just truly like a great teammate, great friend to have. Just lifted everyone up around her, always had a great attitude. So we really loved having her.
6: Tatum Malazzo, the last soundbite before we rejoin here on the pregame show is, Utah will be without one of their best players at right back. In her place, Alexis Spanstra, newly on a loan from the Portland Thorns during the first portion of the season. Spanstra back with the Utah Royals to continue.

0: recognition of her stints against Chicago in NWSL. Let's reveal the rest of the starting 11 for the Utah Royals, as it continues to be a standout year for so many of these players. They've been dealt with a little bit of injury. In the back, Tatum Alazo replaces Kaylee Real, who has been the normal partner for Kate Delfava at center back. Real still dealing with something, so Spanstra and Malazzo stepping up on the right side. Nuria Rabano on the left. She mainstays at that spot. Ana Tejada and Narumi will be partnering at the double pivot of the midfield, and then setting up Courtney Brown at the 10 position. Utah native making her first start for the Utah Royals. She scored earlier on this season a capper in a game for Utah. She has one goal on the season. She's in for Mina Tanaka, who comes back from Japan national team camp. She's dealing with a little bit of an injury, so she's unavailable for Jimmy Kunrath's Courtney Brown in the 10th spot. Chloe Lacasse on the left side, Kiana Palacios as the 9, and CeCe Delzer on the opposite wing from Lacasse to round out the field players, all in front of Mandy McGlynn, the number one for the Utah Royals, and in contention for the number one for the U.S. Women's National Team. McGlynn in net for Utah. So it should set up for a really impressive game. Last time these two teams met, Utah actually won 1-0 at home. It was a big-time offensive effort for the Royals. They played one of their best offensive games in terms of developing opportunities, unable to get through, but they had loads of chances. 27 shots to 3, 2.7 XG to 0.23 compared to Chicago. Mina Tanaka sealing it in the 74th minute. So we'll see what this game has to offer. Utah has never won in Chicago. Can they do it today? The Utah Royals pregame show will continue with interviews from Kate Delfava and the head coach, Jimmy Kunrath's. Plenty to get to set you up for this matchup. You can watch it today on KMYU kickoff at 3 o'clock. Pregame show continues when you return with Kate Delfava on the Utah Royals Radio Network.
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4: After you've been injured in an accident, you're going to have a lot of questions.
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0: Back on the Utah Royals pregame radio show as Utah takes on Chicago at the top of the hour. JP Chunga guiding you through the action as Chicago comes in having failed to score in 9 of 12 games. That is a very difficult proposition going up against a very good Utah Royals defense, which has had

0: 5 shutouts on the season. They haven't scored in 3 straight home matches for Chicago, and they're led in scoring by Jordan Hydema, who only has 2 goals. In total, 5 goals on the season for Chicago. But as there have been lessons throughout NWSL, cannot take an opponent lightly, as this is a competition that any occasion can beat you. In fact, in the last game before the break, Chicago nearly tied league-leading side San Diego at home in Martin Stadium at Northwestern on their campus, 1-1. But it was ruled offside on a goal in the stoppage time in the second half as Jordan Hydema nearly got her 3rd. She was just offside. As we've seen in the World Cup, it has become quite the contention, but it was the correct ruling in the game, and Hydema unable to break through. Chicago conceded moments later and lost 2-0 against San Diego last time out. Now, Utah coming into this game, not taking them lightly. That was a part of the discussion that I had with a couple of players heading into this game, one of which is Kate Del Fava, semi-local, growing up in Wisconsin, but going to college in Illinois. She's returning home, the Illinois State product. She discusses exactly how she enjoyed the break and what she was looking forward to with this game coming up. Here's defender Kate Del Fava.
1: It was good. Much needed. Got to spend some time with family, you know, regroup, but I was really itching to get back, so I'm excited about the girls.
0: First time talking to you after the call with the U23s. How was that?
1: It was really good. Really good experience. I'm really glad I was able to go, you know, train in Brazil and be around that great group and learn so much from that coaching staff. And yeah, I'm really, really happy to be able to go do that. Had a great, great time.
0: What did you learn about yourself in that camp?
1: I think I just was learning to be a little bit uncomfortable. You know, I've been training with every training I've had has been with the Utah Royals for the last 3 years. And, you know, you get into a rhythm, you get into a routine. And so being in a new environment, new coaching staff, new players, new drills, new everything kind of pushed me a little bit. But I like the way I responded. And I feel like I grew into it as the camp went on.
0: What's the difference between what you experienced at club practices to that where it's almost like an all-star team? You have to develop relationships on the fly.
1: For sure. I mean, all those girls on the team, on the national team, are so talented. So I think it's just getting in and trying to show what I can do in the moment, but also just being a sponge and absorbing all that information and learning the style of play, learning the principles. So it was a really good experience. I'm glad I was there. And yeah, just happy to be back with my team now.
0: Was there somebody's game that you appreciate more having seen up close practicing with them?
1: I mean, I think all of those players are incredible, especially for, I mean, the 23s, obviously you have a big age group. And so some of those young players, I think they're going to be real trouble for the international game coming forward. So I'm excited to see that.
0: Focusing back on what the Utah Royals can do in this next part of the NWSL season, had so much success during the first part, but I think everybody would agree you haven't played your best game just yet. What is it about that? What is it about that that you enjoy?
1: I mean, I think you just laid it out perfectly. I think the ceiling for this group is extremely high. And I don't know if we put together a perfect 90 minutes. I don't know if we ever will, but we're going to be striving for that. And we know that we can raise it to another level. And so to be able to find the success we did in the first half of the season without feeling like we were the perfect soccer team is really, really good. And we feel like we have so much more room to grow.
0: What things are you trying to sharpen heading into this?
1: We talked a little bit about being more of a possession based team. When you look at like the stats, we're kind of bottom to middle percentage wise in the league on possession. That doesn't necessarily mean we want to be dilly-dallying it with it down here. Like if we want to go long and direct, we can, but I think just having different ways to unlock opponents is key for us. And so that's what we've kind of been working on, is how can we have possession, but still not lose that purpose and that drive going forward.
0: One of those games was against Chicago in the first portion of the season.
1: Yeah.
0: As you tried to accept that challenge of being a possession-based team, this being an opportunity, what are you focusing on in that?
1: I think we just have talked about different ways that we're going to be dangerous, whether that's getting wide, getting crosses in, having numbers in the box, or working from the buildup and going forward. So I think, yeah, Chicago's obviously, they've added pieces back in since we've played them last. So it's definitely going to be a different challenge. And we know showing up there that it's not going to be easy, but that's definitely a team where we feel like if we can dictate tempo, we can really possess the ball, that we can probably find some success.
0: Cool. Thanks, Kate.
1: Yeah.
0: That is Kate Del Fava ahead of Utah against Chicago here at 3 o'clock on the Utah Royals Radio Network. We'll be back with the head coach, Jimmy Kunatz, on the other side. 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
0: 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JP Chunga ahead of the match, and I was able to catch up with Jimmy Kunratz, the head coach of the Utah Royals, to discuss exactly what he wants to see ahead of this matchup. First, we began on how he enjoyed the break.
6: Good, good. Just some time to reset, just some time to energize again, and just looking forward as well. Like, what do we want to do? How do we got to do things? Getting some time to sit down about why have we been successful? I think just combining all those exercises.
0: Were you able to catch any of the World Cup?
6: Yes, I did. I went to LA to watch Belgium play Iran, actually, which was just a great experience. Go to SoFi and see your country play is something that makes you proud. So I think a lot of our players had the opportunity to go and watch a World Cup game, which is just a great experience.
0: What would you describe the atmosphere? Because it seems outrageous.
6: Yeah, I mean, it was a early kickoff. I think it was a 12 p.m. kickoff. So around 8 or 9 a.m., go into a breakfast where everyone's drinking beer. Just made me think about home. Showed just like also just the ability of speaking Dutch and having plenty of Belgian people around you just made me feel like home for a minute.
0: Does the any way that they play internationally in those sort of tournaments bleed out to what you see tactically week to week?
6: I think every World Cup, every European Cup comes with a few trends. I think this right now, there was a big mathematics research on the kickoffs and where the kickoffs are going. Like, every single team is booting them long. So I think that's always interesting as coaches, like, what are the biggest trends in the role of football and how do we translate them? Are they relevant? Are there things that we can use ourselves? I also think the 5-second throw-ins are really relevant because they will be introduced into the league. So just picking up on a few things and how people solve them just to get an ID.
0: When you come back here and you see what the club is after the break, how are you coming into health coming into this portion of the season?
6: Yeah, I think, like I said, I think we were in a fortunate position ending the first half of the season. I think everyone was happy. Everyone was satisfied with what we've done thus far. But I think the most important piece is how do we create this hunger in the second half of the season, hunger to do almost as good as we did in the first half, if possible better. And I think that's what we've discussed with the group as well. And they're motivated. I don't think there is complacency at the minute from a playing perspective. So I think just looking forward to kickoff against against Chicago in the weekend. We had a friendly game last week in Seattle where we had a very good result, but the result was second to the fact that we also played really well. So I think those things combined just make you look forward to the second half of the season.
7: Are there players who feel more comfortable after the break, having almost another pseudo preseason?
6: Yeah, I think there were a few players that joined us very late in preseason. Diana Pierre-Louis is a good example of a player. She played her first almost 60 minutes against Seattle last week in a friendly. So just a great opportunity to give minutes to players that need minutes in order to receive opportunities, which is always a hard exercise to make in during the season. So I think a few of them really enjoyed having the break and then enjoyed having 2 or 3 weeks bleeding back into the season.
7: Another thing that stands out from the first portion of the season was that nobody thought that you played your best game just yet, and yet you're still second in the table. What does a best game look like for the Utah Royals?
6: I think that's interesting. I think we've been talking about it as a club as well and as a group of staff, and it's like setting KPIs, but I think it's also just realizing that sometimes where you're doing things really well, there is no reason to go and change stuff. And what I mean by that is there is this vision of us on the ball, off the ball. And I think off the ball, we're one-on-one who we want to be. And on the ball, we're showing some moments, but I think we're not showing it each and every time. But then we have to get under the skin of why we're not showing it and are we actually capable of showing it? And I think that's just the analysis we have to make as a staff. Like, are we preaching to play a game that's not going to make us successful? And what are the qualities of players that we have in the team? And combining those two, I also think we look back on a few games where maybe initially we were like, oh, that wasn't great. But when you look back at it, we're efficient, we're effective. So at the end of the day, you do well.
7: Crossing was something that was a success point during that portion. What was it about the crossing that you enjoyed?
6: Yeah, I think we're number one in the league when it comes to getting shots off crosses at the minute. So it's definitely one of the biggest objectives going into the second half of the season. Just get it. We call it the red zone. Get it in the red zone, like from a cross, from a shot, from distance, get in the red zone and then just work off getting the ball in the red zone and get something out of it. And I think there's going to be the same in the second half. Like, don't dwell on it. Just make sure we get it on the opponent's half. Once we get it there, get in the red zone and then we'll work and we'll make sure we have enough numbers.
7: Kate brought up possession as a thing that was being worked on. What do you want to see more of possession from your team?
6: I just think the accuracy when we have the ball, I think we're almost bottom of the league when it comes to our accuracy on the ball. So that's not something you want to be talking about as a team. I think we want to up that because we also know, like, once we have the ball and we are effective on the ball, we score goals. So can we have slightly more of the ball, but also can we be more accurate on the ball because that might lead to more opportunities for us?
7: Chicago was one of those games where you had a lot of the ball during that first portion. Having them again on Sunday seems like another opportunity to practice that sort of thing.
6: Yeah, I think it was just one of those games. Like, you win that game through a PK where I think before the PK, a good five other goals could have happened against Chicago. So I just think it's finding ways to break Chicago down and also being conscious that they didn't have a really good first half of the season. So surely they did what we did last season during the break and reinvented what they wanted to do, really get down to the bottom of what are the values, what do we want to do. And I think we just have to be careful with whatever we say about Chicago, because we've been a good example of how teams can become a completely different team in the second half of the season. So I think we just have to focus on ourselves and make sure that we tick the boxes that we did in the first half, and we've added one or two boxes that we want to be ticking. So if we do that, we did a good job anyways on Sunday.
7: Yeah, how important is the mentality piece when you're playing teams at the bottom of the table, knowing that really in the NWSL, anybody can beat anybody?
6: I think that's as crazy as it might sound. I think we're fortunate having been in the situation where we're bottom of the league, so we don't take anything for granted. And I think that's what I also feel in this team. Again, like, you go and play a friendly against Seattle. We play them friendly in Coachella as well. And the friendly game in Coachella, we lose by big scores, and this one we win, just because of the mentality and just the willingness to keep on going. And I think that's just, to me, that's the biggest evolution of this team, comparing this friendly game to the one we played in preseason, where they play with a full starting 11 for a good 60-70 minutes. And I think that's the biggest thing for us. Like, okay, we were able to not just beat them, we were also ourselves, and we've shown who we are. So I think that's just a proof of us not getting complacent and just being hungry for more.
7: Jimmy, thank you so much.
6: Thank you.
0: Jimmy Coonrod's the head coach of the Utah Royals. We'll be back later on this week on the pregame show as Utah takes on Gotham FC Friday, 8 o'clock kick. So a 7:30 pregame show here on the Utah Royals Radio Network. But coming up next, the TV call. KMYU, Utah against Chicago, lineups and first kick. 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
12: 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It's a return to soccer in Chicago. Overcast skies as the Utah Royals look to show that the first half of the season was no fluke. That's the reason why Mandy McGlynn shows up in goal, trying to stop the likes of Sam Staub and former U.S. Women's National Team striker Mallory Swanson. Chloe Lacasse trying to lead the line for the Royals to add to her four-goal tally. Let's take a look at the live standings as the Royals, through 12 games, have 24 points, tied for second at the top of the table. Chicago all the way down in 15th with just 9 points and 3 wins in 13 games. And hello there, I'm JP Chunga. Thank you so much for stopping by here on a July 4th weekend for soccer for the Utah Royals. And through 12 games, they have played so well, getting those 24 points, but it's been because of the offense. 18 goals, and they've scored in every single game, save for one. One main cog in that entire offensive run is Chloe Lacasse. The Canadian international is tied for the team lead in goals with 4. She'll be relied upon heavily today as she is without Mina Tanaka. She's also the co-leader in strikes for Utah Royals. Lacasse is having a career season in NWSL, matching her first year with the Royals with 4 goals. She was able to accomplish that in 9 games. And with the second half of the season to go, she's looking for more. Starting 11 for the Utah Royals is presented by Intermountain Health. Lacasse leads the line alongside Kiana Palacios. Three total changes for Jimmy Kunrats. In the back, Tatum Malazzo and Alexis Spanstra step up for Kaylee Real and Yenny Thompson, who is out, transferred to London City Lionesses. For Chicago, it's been a struggle, but they finally have Mallory Swanson back from maternity leave. She's made appearances in three games and has made a difference. One goal in those three appearances. When she's in the game, 1.5 points per game for Chicago. When she's not, 0.9. Taking a look at their 11, it's the youngest that this team has fielded this entire NWSL regular season. Swanson is on the right. Jordan Heidema, the other goal-scoring leader up top. She has two tallies for the Stars as they try to get something in this second half of the season. Should be a good one as Utah goes for its first win in Chicago in its history when you come back. First kick between Utah and Chicago on KMYU.
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12: 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Joining the game is the Utah Royals taking on Chicago. First time the Utah Royals go with such an increased point total, 24 points through 12 games, looking for their very first win in Chicago in the team history. 13th all-time meeting between these two sides. Utah in the gold, Chicago in the blue and white. Chloe Lacasse highlighted earlier, 4 goals, 3 assists, coming back after joining Canada, national team duty during the international break and also the CBA-mandated break for NWSL. Turned to soccer across the entire league. First meeting between these two at Martin Stadium. Opportunity to take a look at the injury report for the Utah Royals presented by Intermountain Health. Major starters Paige Cronin, Mina Tanaka out. Calf injury for Cronin, hamstring injury for Mina Tanaka picked up in Japanese camp. Kate Del Fava going back for Mandy McGlynn.
14: Royals were dealt with injury during the first portion of the season, but they dealt with it well. Mia Tanaka also joining late after serving for Japan in the Asian Cup. She was able to get off the mark, get four goals, even scored on her debut for the Royals in the regular season. First time that these two teams will meet the campus of Northwestern in Evanston. Martin Stadium just next to the lake out there in Chicago. Center official Lottie Isaka hitting this one over the top for Chloe Lacasse. Nodio right next to her. Lacasse serves it into the area. CeCe Delzer with the header. It goes down. It gets knocked away off of Lacasse last. But that was an excellent service from a wide area. Atkinson had to be alert to that header from CeCe Delzer. What a move from Lacasse down the left using her left foot. Not sure Atkinson knew much about it. Clipped ball. Delzer in front of her. I think she got the save off her foot in the end. Opening moment, Chicago having to brace the Utah Royals attack. 18 goals through the first 12 games. Big time turnaround for Utah compared to last season. All the way back for Atkinson. She's in for Alyssa Nair, who was replaced by Atkinson back when these two teams last met. This is the second meeting of the season. Utah won earlier in the campaign, 1-0. They were dominant, 27 shots to just 3 for Chicago, lending to their scoring struggles. Narumi getting caught out. Mallory Swanson trying to clip Mandy McGlynn. Needed more accuracy on the shot from Mallory Swanson. Threat for Swanson as she makes fourth appearance for Chicago this season, coming off of maternity leave. Just the second start for Martin Holmgren, the Chicago team. Bears repeating because 1.5 points when she's in the lineup for Chicago, just 0.9 when she's not. They're a very different team when Mallory Swanson is on the field. Foul against Swanson on Alexis Spanstra. Loan option from Portland picked up for the rest of the season. Making the start at right back for Yenny Thompson. Transferred for Lunzen City Lionesses. Getting a chance in WSL after she was out on maternity leave. Going long, looking for Palacios. Sam Staub to deal with it, knocking it out. Into the fifth minute. Tejada, the control. Cut out by Maitani, Spanish international. Heidema cut down and fouled by the Utah Royals. Martin Holmgren, first season in charge of Chicago. Coach that doesn't have much familiarity with NWSL, came over from Hammarby. In his first opportunity with this side, they fired the general manager during the CBA break. Plenty of clouds around this team, but second half of the seasons, Utah Royals know exactly what it's like to struggle in the first half and try to come back. And a corner one, the first one of the match for Chicago, coming in the opening moments. Jamise Joseph, cap for the U.S. Women's National Team, trying to find the run of Jordan Heidema. Getting behind Nuria Rabano. Royals push up high with their fullbacks, and Chicago trying to exploit the space down the wide channels. Swanson to take the corner kick. Into the area. Knocked down and cleared. Only to Brianna Pinto. Shrugs off Lacasse. Out wide Swanson, the reload. Bangs it off of Anna Tejada. Another corner to deal with for the Utah Royals. I think initially 24 points to 9. Mismatch on paper, but at NWSL. And as Jimmy Kunratz reminded his side, Royals were the team that was overlooked last season in the second half of the season. Trying not to give anything to this 15th place Chicago Stars team. Header one on the back post. Put back into the area by Pinto, and the header, well wide, by Sam Staub. Look once more at the corner kick. Itane keeping it alive for Pinto. Staub, and started center back, coming up for the corner kick. Fava going long. Tested down by Courtney Brown in place of Mina Tanaka. Hamstring injury keeping her out. McGlynn taking a wary first touch. Hurried by Jamise Joseph. It goes out of bounds for the throw-in. Royals have been caught out a couple of times in possession. That's what did them in for the opener against Portland. Jamise Joseph trying to catch Mandy McGlynn on the touch. Fava smashing it away. Staub. Third season with Chicago after coming over from Washington. Good touch away from Kiana Palacios, who's still hurrying it. Pass into space for Mallory Swanson. Couldn't control it initially, and thankfully for Utah as they clear. Brown maintains possession for Spanstra. On loan from Portland. Tenth pick in 2023. Danny Malazzo going wide for Nuria. Trying to play into the space. Stop there first. Atkinson knocking it high. Nuria for Narumi. Caught by Brianna Pinto. Trying to unlock Jordan Heidema. Takes a touch back. Swanson on the run. Around McGlynn. Swanson in the 18. Cut back. Cleared by Anna Tejada. Sigh of relief from the Utah Royals defense as Mallory Swanson was bearing in the penalty area. That is quite the chance for Chicago, who have looked bright first 9 minutes of play between these two teams. And they have possession once more. Jamise Joseph over for Manaka Hayashi. Hide him on the ground. And place it into the box. A corner. Okay, might have gone off of Taylor Wood last, the right back, but this is the chance ahead. Malazzo having to cover the goal mouth. Swanson cutting it to the penalty area. Nobody in the area except Anna Tejada. Jordan Heidema, two goals. Nearly scored her third against San Diego last time that this team played. Nearly got a tie against San Diego. Heidema, who scored in stoppage time, but it was ruled offside after VAR. Andy McGlynn dealing with something and now getting attention from the Royals medical team, but they need to get something sorted out. They've been caught on a couple of occasions, first 10 minutes of play. Could be a good opportunity to set their heads. Want to keep up with the Utah Royals? Check them out on social media by following at Utah Royals FC. Keep up on the latest on URFC news. Mallory Swanson with the best chance so far. Cut back that was cleared out by Anna Tejada, but she's been threatening the back line for the Utah Royals. Looking for her second goal this 2026 campaign. She's a player that has been really tough to handle for opponents Just her fourth match this season, coming back from maternity leave, birth of her daughter, start of the campaign. Brown maintains possession. Tatum Malazzo all the way back for McGlynn. Malazzo, an Orland Park, Illinois native, so coming back home. Played for the Chicago franchise in her first couple seasons in the league. Tore ACL, start of her Royals career last season. Clipped in for Palacios. Chested down neatly, but cut out on the pass for Tejada. Utah wins it back. Lacasse going in line. Cross, scooped up by Atkinson. Lacasse has looked bright on the left side. A couple of crosses, that's been the success for the Royals through the first half of the season. They're number one in crosses. Developing opportunities. That one having to be scooped up by Atkinson. Nadia Gomes, former BYU star. Marauding on the left side. Swanson, she's been a terror. Okay, yes, using Gomes. In support, Maitane. Switching it for Taylor Wood. Cass having to come back defensively. Good possession by Chicago, patiently trying to probe Royals' back line. Long by Staub. Good cushion by Wood. Left-footed ball. Swept away by Malazzo. Leah Farmer, the Mexican international who played at USC. First to it for Chicago. Jamise Joseph looking for the turn, but knocked down Narumi in the process. Narumi, Japanese international. Birthday gift for her. Celebrated her 29th. Birthday this week on the road in Chicago on a travel day on Friday. Team got her cupcakes and a slice of carrot cake. Celebrate 29. McGlynn. Controlled by Atkinson. Palacios pressures. Farmer going wide. Jamise Joseph facing Nuria Rabana. Who's passed to Staub. Deflected on her distribution by Ana Tejada. Reset through Atkinson, their goalkeeper. Quarter of an hour gone. Cass popping it up high. Delzer on the ground. Over to Palacios. Control through Courtney Brown in the 18. Brown gets her shot off. It's saved by Atkinson, but I believe flag must have gone up. Players stopped, or at least they're bringing it back for the foul. So Cass was knocked down, and Delzer gave up the ball before Sam Staub knocked her down. Got a shot off in the end, even if it was weakly off the foot of Brown. Delzer was the one that faced the collision. And a set piece opportunity just outside the 18. Katie Atkinson's goal. Options for the Royals. Nodia with the left foot. Haven't seen her strike many. But an option on this direct kick. A confusion of how many people should be in the wall. LaCasse, the other option for Utah. Nodia strikes, finding Kate Del Fava on the follow-up effort. Narumi Del Fava called for the foul as she got into a 50-50 with the goalkeeper, Katie Atkinson. Just bearing away from her marker. Good effort by Narumi in the end to strike the crossbar, but wouldn't have been allowed. Foul was called on Kate Del Fava. Another foul on the Utah Royals captain. Chicago looking much better than they did portions of the season. And the first time that these two teams played, it was just three shots registered. Tantalizing ball to the back post from Taylor Wood. Too far for Mallory Swanson, making the run on the back post. The Utah Royals are back in action. Join us at home Friday, July 10th, as the Utah Royals take on Gotham FC at 8 o'clock. Get your tickets now at utahroyals.com. Defending champions, Gotham FC, just recently lost to San Diego 2-0, their last tune-up. They won the Challenge Cup against Kansas City in NWSL regular season play. Unable to get any points. Tejada caught in the back. Denise Joseph pressuring, and a foul goes against Utah. Another set-piece chance for Chicago. Just outside the 18. Royals nearly getting caught in possession once more. Tejada taking one too many touches, and Jamise Joseph pickpocketing Royals player, and Del Fava has to commit the foul. Here's a kick for Mallory Swanson. Lines this one up. Two players in the wall. First ball won by Utah. Second blocked away. Reload for Pinto. Served across the face of goal. It turned in. Jordan Heidema. Her third goal of the season. The cross from Brianna Pinto. And the Royals looking stunned in the first 20 minutes. Chicago has been knocking on the door. Played so well to start this one. And they have the breakthrough. Off of the set piece. Bounces all the way to Pinto. Places the cross in a really good spot just outside the six. Mandy McGlynn caught in no man's land. And Heidema meeting the cross. Jordan Heidema with her third strike on the season. First campaign with Chicago after making the move before the start of the year from Seattle. Royals concede. Have to look for something from Utah as Jordan Heidema getting on the score sheet. Brianna Pinto providing her first assist as a Chicago player. She came over from North Carolina. Played on the deck to Taylor Wood. Pass outside, but too long. Chicago, every time they've scored, they've won. Just three victories on the season. 5 goals coming into this game. Jordan Heidema now with 3 of the 6. Team that has struggled to score at home. They've been held scoreless for 3 straight games. Finally breaking through against Utah. See if the Royals have anything to say about it. Nadia Gomes clears it out. Jimmy Coonrads have to wonder what he's thinking. Warning his side about how dangerous Chicago can be, knowing they're at the bottom of the standings, not to take this opponent lightly. International soccer is coming to Sandy on July 15th as English Championship League Burnley FC comes to town to take on Real Salt Lake. Don't miss out. 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McGlynn flipping it up. Heidema, the goal scorer. Over the top for Swanson. Behind the Royals defense, Swanson across the face of goal. Heidema swings and misses. She was looking at her brace. 23rd minute. Coming up empty. That is a golden chance once more to double the advantage. Royals playing with fire. McCass trying to keep it under. Spreading it wide. Spanstra can catch up to it. Goes out for the throw-in. What an opportunity for Jordan Heidema to double the advantage. She did well to knock it over the top for Mallory Swanson. And the cut back once more. Alazzo having to do last-ditch defending. Heidema just missed it. Over on the left side for Nuria. Having to turn into support for Milazzo. Royals looking for answers. Nuria one times it for Lacasse. Everything good for Utah has come through her foot. She plays it square for Narumi. Shot blocked. Tejada maintains possession for Del Fava. Kennesaw, Wisconsin, makes her home in Chicago during the offseason. All Chicagoland center back partnership between Milazzo and Del Fava. Footed ball, the way off of Taylor Wood's foot. Lacasse going end line, serving it to the back post. Delzer gets ahead to it. Palacios pulled over. Brown on the follow up opportunity. Over the top for the West Haven, Utah native. Lacasse going back post. Delzer keeping it alive. Farmer went right through Palacios. Brown couldn't get the technique right. It is a tough one from that angle to keep it over the top. Keep it under the bar. Chicago with the better of the opportunities, the more opportunities. Shown through the 6 shots. Royals trying to turn up the pressure. Something to cheer about for this Chicago team playing the campus of Northwestern for this season. Moved away from SeatGeek where Chicago Fire play. Playing with this squad here in Martin Stadium. Northwestern lacrosse, other programs make their home. Played quickly, right for Spanstra. Looking for the cutback, knocked out for a corner kick. If the Royals can develop anything on a set piece. Nuria going over to take it. Her left foot. Registered her first assist to Kiana Palacios on a cross right before the break against Portland for the second goal. Nuria to the back post. Not away by Chicago. Brown putting it back into the mixer. Knocked away by Maitane. Tahara chilling away from Manaka Hayashi. Putting it into the 18. Atkinson off her line. Having to be alert as CeCe Delzer was lurking. Trying to chip it for Taylor Wood. Too long. Rose can keep it in their attacking half. Chicago has looked very good. Start this game. Good opportunities for themselves. Mallory Swanson has been alert and developing chances. They converted through Jordan Heidema. Fava driven through the center circle. Palacios playing the space for Lacaze, but too long. Throwing for Taylor Wood near the corner flag. Chloe Lacaze has had a couple of deliveries from the left-hand side. Really found CeCe Delzer for a header, and then after it was kept alive by Delzer, Courtney Brown put it over the top. Adi Isaka, center official, telling Chicago to get on with it. Narumi the header. Hammered away by Nadia Gomes. Lane controls, quickly gets it wide for Malaza. Two touches for Nuria. Palacios coming deep to receive. Narumi switching it. Spanstra. Royals going quicker. On the left side, Nuria. Off of Wood. Looking to catch up to it. Instead of giving up the corner, concedes a throw-in. Rumi. Good tackle by Brianna Pinto. They'll throw it in again. Pinto, first season in Chicago after a couple of seasons with North Carolina. She played there college soccer for the Tar Heels. Chance to find something new. You can join the swarm. Don't miss a moment this season, as the Utah Royals have plenty of games to finish out. 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Mallory Swanson knocked off the ball. Has went long, and whistle from center ref brings the play to a halt. Swanson overrunning it, and also the shrug by Tatum Malazzo. Heidema grabbing her head. She's this goal scorer for the Stars. 25-year-old Canadian. First season with Chicago. Martin Holmgren. And off the ball. Clash of heads with Kate Del Fava. Not taking any caution as getting the concussion test for a head injury. Heidema scored in the 20th minute. Chicago has the lead 1-0. After this set piece, initially defended well, but Brianna Pinto with a peach of a ball. First assist for her, and Heidema meeting it, knocking it past Andy McGlynn. Gurkel on the scene.

Two teams meeting for the second time in 2026. Utah won the first occasion at America First Field 1-0. Two very different teams. Turn to play after the CBA break, taking time off for the international break. Nodia goes quickly. Nobody covering Lacasse. Lacasse with the left foot drives it far post. Knocked away. Still some defending to do. Out for the throw-in. Bright idea by Nuria. Nobody standing around. Chloe Lacasse trying to provide service from the wide space. Here's Lacasse once more. Trying to find the left foot. Blocked by Taylor Wood. Rebound shielded out. Asking a lot of Taylor Wood, 26-year-old out of Oklahoma. Matching up with Lacasse on the left side. That occasion, throw in for Wood, who was an Iron Woman last season, being the better of Lacasse. Palazzo. Turn from Courtney Brown. Putting it on the ground. Popped away by Nadia Gomes. Flag up on the far side. Amax Smith catching Courtney Brown off. Just ahead of the play. Brown playing in the spot usually occupied by Mina Tanaka. Tatum Olazo didn't touch too many. Timing on the run just off between her and Courtney Brown. Heidema controls. Wide for Joseph. Matching up with Nuria. Narumi having to come over. Still Jamise Joseph. Joseph turning around. Swanson on the ground. Nuria having to clear. East Joseph trying to connect with Mallory Swanson. Stay. Fits for Manny McGlynn in goal. This is a weapon for Chicago, the long throw. Sam Staub from her center back coming up to take it. She goes short for Taylor Wood. Aaliyah Farmer for Gomes. Long on the pass, but Spainstra under pressure. Back for Maitane. Naka Hayashi slips. Long from Sam Staub. And easy catch for Manny McGlynn. Rose have looked just a step slow first half. That occasion, miscommunication. Hayashi. Wide for Pinto. Provided the assist for Heidema. Trying to switch it back to the right side, but Taylor Wood nowhere near that pass. Royals with the better of possession. Better of chances, better of shots going to Chicago, though. Foul. As Aaliyah Farmer goes to ground.

0: Delzer tried to poke it away, but got Farmer and sets up this dead ball situation. Coming into this game, Chicago just 5 goals on the entire season, 13 games. Now they got 6. Swanson. Not much direction on that. Lazo. Right-footed ball by Nuria. Good spot for Courtney Brown. Lacasse on the left side. Hanging it high, side netting. In between a shot and a pass, it appeared, for Chloe Lacasse. 2026 Rail Salt Lake season tickets. Still available. 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Chicago has it through Brianna Pinto. Trying to turn. Harassed by two Royals. Somehow she comes out with it. Hayashi in a tight space. Stop poking it over the top of her defender. Miscontrol by Nadia Gomes. Haven't seen the ferocity in the Royals press just yet this first half. Still looking for the breakthrough and still looking for the equalizer. Heidema in the 20th minute. Tahara. Gomes. Having to defend against CeCe Delzer. Second pressure by Manaka Hayashi, but the throw conceded by Chicago. Tahara wanting to go quickly. Spanstra. That has been the first half. Not on the same page with CeCe Delzer. Have had a couple of chances, but nothing too threatening for Katie Atkinson to deal with. While Chicago has had really bright moments, they had their breakthrough with Heidema. Malazzo, some hesitation. Rumi ripped down by Jamise Joseph. Cass wants to go. Joseph was right there. Getting a talking to by center official Lottie Isaka. No more. Royals try to go. Looking for the equalizer. Place the Utah has never won. Thought they would do it last season. Unbeaten in 3 games against Chicago in the series. Last 3. Lone loss since the return to royalty was the return to royalty game. First one coming in 2024. Tied last year 3-3. There's a yellow card given out. See exactly who it's on. Going against Chicago.
1: Yellow card violation for Stars player number 10, Brianna Pinto.
0: Going to Brianna Pinto on the foul. CeCe Delzer trying to get away from her. Pinto was the one that got the assist for Jordan Heidema. Recycled free kick. Spanstra flips into the 18. It falls to Chloe Lacasse. All class from Chloe Lacasse. A 5th goal for her She has the team lead and has Utah back into this game in the first half. Out of nowhere for Utah on the clip ball. Confusion by Chicago. An unneeded clearance by Aaliyah Farmer as Katie Atkinson was off her line. LaCasse had a lot of the goal to look at. She was going to always cash it in. Player we highlighted in this game, Chloe LaCasse, doing what Utah needs, scoring the goal to equalize in the first 45. Chicago trying to threaten before the first half whistle. Recycle for Aaliyah Farmer. Leaves it for Katie Atkinson, pressured by Kiana Palacios. Hurrying the pass, and she has to go long. Royals needed the response. Trying to prove that first half of the season was no fluke. 24 points through 12 games. Scored in every single game save one. 19th goal in the season. Good for Heidema. Knocked down by Narumi. Janice Joseph was caught. Free kick for Swanson in the 45th minute. Deft touch by Jordan Heidema. Rumi just catching heel of Jamise Joseph. Narumi, one of the first-year players for the Utah Royals. An addition from Washington Spirit last season. Started her NWSL career with North Carolina. 4 minutes of stoppage for the first half. Swanson lines this up. Mallory Swanson, the service. Not a down. No power on the header. Distribution for Delzer. For Courtney Brown, collecting it against the pressure of Manaka Hayashi. Pass not controlled by CeCe Delzer. Pinto looking to hold off Ana Tejada. Deflected out. I have to say, with the first 45 going the way it's gone, Utah has to be happy to be level. Chicago has been threatening through Mallory Swanson and this player, Jordan Heidema. Heidema trying to develop something. Jamise Joseph behind the line. Saved from Manny McGlynn in the follow-up effort. Hits the side netting. Jamise Joseph receiving the pass and taking on McGlynn 1v1. Good pass. Perfect weight on it by Jordan Heidema. McGlynn had to be alert, trying to fend it. Strike from Joseph and the follow-up effort from Mallory Swanson. Nowhere near the frame and out for the goal kick. Joseph threatening. Royals need to get into halftime. Tried to sort some of the tactical portions of this game out. Too much happening for Jamise Joseph and Mallory Swanson, the attacking players for Chicago. Team that had come in shutout in three straight home games, they looked very threatening in the first 45. Palacios keeping it up against Taylor Wood. Imagine she's trying to win the corner, and she does. Second corner of the match for Utah. Hannah Tejada and Kate Del Fava go up. Cass going over to take the corner kick. On the back post, whistle from the official. Foul in the box. One of the last actions before the first 45 is done. Mallory Swanson went to ground. Service to the back post, but plenty of bodies in the area, eventually going down. That is the last action of the first half. After a rocky start, Royals able to equalize. Chicago took the lead in the 20th. Lacasse equalized in the 43rd. 1-1 at the break. Halftime show when you return.
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0: 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This, a battle between 2 and 15. First chance for the Utah Royals coming from Chloe Lacasse on the left side over to CeCe Delzer. And Lacasse still looking for assist number 4. Unable to break through with that header from CeCe Delzer. Chicago looked very threatening in the first 45. Mallory Swanson making her fourth appearance. Cut across Mandy McGlynn. All the goal to look at. She cut it back looking for Jordan Heidema. Ana Tejada there for the last bit of defending. Swanson has been a game changer. 1.5 points per game when she's in. Only 0.9 when Swanson has been out of games. Eventually Utah would get another chance. CeCe Delzer caressing it down. Finds its way for Courtney Brown. Put it on frame. Katie Atkinson swallowing it up. Led to a foul on Sam Staub as she ran over CeCe Delzer. But Brown trying to be the beneficiary in her first start, replacing Mina Tanaka, who is unavailable for the Utah Royals with a hamstring injury. This one swung into the box, and again, Utah being caught up in possession. Jamise Joseph fouled by Kate Delfava, leading to a dangerous opportunity, a free kick just outside the 18. Joseph has been a handful. Swung in by Swanson. Initially, it was defended well, and this, the 20th minute, Brianna Pinto picking out Jordan Heidema, who makes no mistake in front of goal. Pinto's first assist on the season. Jordan Heidema, sixth goal on the season for Chicago. In total, third goal for Jordan Heidema, the Canadian international. Half of the production coming from just one player. Royals still looking for answers and trying to respond. All the good things coming from Chloe Lacasse. She had it on the left-hand side. Popped it up for Delzer. Kept alive for Brown, who put it over the top. Looking for goal number 2 for Courtney Brown, but unable to get the technique right. West Haven, Utah native, played for La Roca in her college soccer. Royals kept battling. It was swung over the top. Moment of confusion leads to Chloe Lacasse depositing her fifth goal on the season, taking the team lead away from Mina Tanaka. Unavailable once more today. A cast converted in the 43rd minute to equalize. A lot of the goal to look at for Chloe Lacasse. She was cash. Canadian, who starred for their national team in Costa Rica during the international break, coming back with her club team with good form. Jamise Joseph, heard about her earlier. Nearly a chance before the halftime break as it was 1-1. But Mandy McGlynn coming up huge, stoning Jamise Joseph, who's in U.S. Women's National Team camp. First half stats, more shots for Chicago, 9-5. Possession in favor of Utah, 54-46. Crosses also in favor of Utah, 11-7. But a rocky first 45. Utah lucky to be all even at 1. Be back with the second half of this one from Martin Stadium on the campus of Northwestern in Evanston, Illinois, on the other side.
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6: Halftime adjustments have been made, and the Royals are back on the pitch. The second half is about to begin. This is Royals Soccer on 97.5, the KSL Sports Zone.
0: You look at some highlights as the return to NWSL play. Head to Rowdy Audi, where Trinity Rodman, one of the stars of the league, opened up the scoring for her spirit squad against the Houston Dash. Houston thought they got a point on the road. Kate Bossy, the rookie, with the equalizer. But in stoppage time, Trinity Rodman's fifth goal on the season sneaks past Jane Campbell. Disappointment for the Dash. To Denver, they host Kansas City, and it was the big players for the current. Michelle Cooper, U.S. Women's National Team player. Two goals, a brace for Michelle Cooper. This one coming in the 81st minute. Just 6 minutes later, Temwa Shawinga registered her eighth goal on the season. Runaway victory 3-0 over Denver Summit. Angel City hosting Orlando. This one also on Friday. Big game on Prime. out from Myra Noose. The Brazilian curls it past Anna Morehouse in goal for Orlando. And then she was an option for Sfyndis Giant's daughter, but she goes alone. She doesn't need anybody. Angel City with a 2-0 victory over Orlando. In North Carolina, taking on Seattle, the opener going to the visitors, the rain coming from Sally Menti. But then it was Ashley Sanchez. She has been so good this season on the deflection, knocking it past Seattle and scoring. Riley Jackson was taken down, so a penalty to her. 2-1 the score for the Courage at that point. And then a weekend of braces. Two goals for Ashley Sanchez. She's got 9 goals on the season. Secures a 3-1 victory for North Carolina. And also yesterday, a banger and a half. Melanie Barcenas. Goodness me, for San Diego against Utah's next opponent, Gotham FC. What is Ann Katrine Berger doing on this occasion? Easy finish for Trinity Byers. They take all the 3. 2-0 the victory. Leads to the live standings of this game. Everybody's looking up at San Diego after that win over Gotham, 28 points. Utah sitting at 24 through the 12 games, trying to get a victory over the Chicago team. They're in 15th place with just 3 wins and 9 points. Utah tied for second in the league. It has been quite the turnover for the Utah Royals this season compared to last year. Second biggest situation of change from last year to this year, as the Royals jumping up from a huge deficit through 12 games last year, that 19 points more through 12 games for Utah on this occasion. Best improvement was Seattle in 2014, as they jumped 27 points from 5 to 32. But this has been quite the turnaround. Trying to prove that they can do it in the second half of the season. First 45 that saw 2 goals split between Jordan Heidema, 20th. Chloe Lacasse in the 43rd. Royals started with the ball, so they'll be defending on the initial press from Chicago. Lobbing it up for Jordan Heidema. Rolled on the chest over to Mallory Swanson. She was dangerous in the first 45.
1: Exiting the match, number 16, Courtney Brown, and entering number 99, Madison
0: Harris. Jimmy Kunratz warned his side not to take Chicago lightly. And they proved a worthy opponent. First 45. Doing well against this Utah attack. Should be said had the better of the chances, but still with work to do. Del Fava. Over for Milazzo. Into throwing. Played as a center back. Now shifting out on the right. Tejada going into the center back position. Madison Hammond coming in to the 6. Courtney Brown, the one that checks out. Some shifting parts as Chloe Lacasse on the left side. Sending it into the area. Pass Delzer, cut up by Palacios, and took the power away from the shot as she was backing away. Easy to deal with for Katie Atkinson. Everything good for Utah, coming on the left side through Chloe Lacasse. She has the goal in the first half. Delzer dumbing it through, and Palacios having to go back to catch up to it.
14: Okay.
0: Back line looks like this. Nodi on the left, Ana Tejada and Kate Del Fava, center back partner. Tatum Milazzo on the right. Narumi and Madison Hammond as the double pivot. CeCe Delzer at the 10. Palacios at the 9. And on the wings, Alexis Spanstra and Chloe Lacasse. Delzer looking to operate. Good touch from Maitane to get it away from the Utah Royals attacker. Delzer can play a variety of positions, and 10 being one of them. Foul as Taylor Wood grabbed the jersey of Chloe Lacasse. Off the ball. Anna Pinto dropped down. And talking to is Spanstra was the one. Got into the collision. This game, 17 more remaining in NWSL play. Longest season in league history. 16 teams play both twice. This is the second meeting between Utah and Chicago. They'll be done with them on the schedule. Won the first meeting, 1-0 at America First Field. In March, the Chicago team looking nothing like that side came to Sandy on that occasion. Going to see Madison Hammond back out there. Hammond in her first year with Utah, coming over from Angel City. Dealt with injury during the first half of the season. Delzer picking up the ball, attacking Taylor Wood. Pass deflected. Still with Delzer. Looking in line. Somehow with the ball. Still. Delzer. Cutting across her defender. Delzer still goes to ground. Half-hearted appeal for a penalty, but goes out for the throw-in. Cut across her defender a couple of times. Somehow slithering into the 18. Hold up of the play as this is being reviewed. VAR on this occasion, Katia Korolava viewing this game. Here at Martin Stadium on the campus of Northwestern, right up against the lake in Chicagoland. Whistle from the official. I believe they'll be taking a look at it. CeCe Delzer somehow got into the 18. She was held out initially on the outside. 2v1 situation. Cutting across Taylor Wood. Caught a bit of Delzer. Can see the argument. Taylor Wood went to ground. Delzer got caught as she was bearing in on the six. Maitane also earlier in the play nearly catching her. It was Delzer who drew a penalty against the Chicago team in the 70th minute in the first meeting against Tessa De La Rose. This occasion, Taylor Wood could be on the wrong end of this decision. That game against Chicago, that was the decisive moment as Mina Tanaka deposited a penalty kick that was the game winner. What will be the decision from Lottie Isaka? Waiting her call.
15: After the V, Chicago. Coming to kill this foul inside the penalty area. Final decision is a penalty kick.
0: Chance at the spot for Utah. Cece Delzer with good footwork to get herself into the 18. And Taylor Wood taking her out. Correct decision in the end by the center official. Also got her on the back of the leg as well. So 2 points of contact and a spot kick for the Royals. Cece Delzer stepping up to take it. Katie Atkinson, 0 of 14 penalties faced in her career. Played last season with Racing Louisville, 0 of 1 this season. Unable to stop Mina Tanaka. Cece Delzer. Looking for her first goal on the year. Royals have the lead. Cece Delzer converts from the spot. She earned it. She completed the play. And Jimmy Kunratz and the Utah Royals have a 2-1 advantage. She did everything on the play, winning the spot kick. Taylor Wood taking her out on the sliding challenge. Even though Atkinson guessed the right way, Delzer powers it past the goalkeeper. Opening it up, going to the opposite end. Delzer's first, usually the provider, two assists. Now Cece Delzer playing in the 10 position for Mina Tanaka. Usually the provider, but now scoring for the Royals and giving them the advantage. Have been tough for Utah in the first 45. Starting the second half with the advantage. One from the penalty spot. Coming from Cece Delzer. Delzer's 24th NWSL goal. Royals looking for more. Chloe Lacasse. After the challenge from Maitane, Lacasse going end line, cutting it back. Palacios controls. Block shot. Spanstra trying to collect the rebound. Goes through the legs. Good skill check. Spanstra swept away by Sam Staub. Fava with Heidema bearing down on her. In a place where Utah has not seen a win all time on the road in Chicagoland, 0 wins. They're unbeaten in this series in the last 3 games. Trying to notch its first win. Palacios with the pressure. Mazo first to it. Good takeaway by Maitane, the Spanish international. Finds its way for Aaliyah Farmer. Stop. With the left foot. Major change from Jimmy Kunratz at halftime. Changes center backs into Ana Tejada, Del Fava. Move Tata Malazzo out to the right. Move Cece Delzer at the 10. She developed the penalty. Tejada cleaning out Jordan Heidema. This could be a nervy moment for Tejada. She's one yellow card away from a suspension. Getting caught after the pass. Poor, and it went straight to Heidema on the wrong side of the center back. Set piece chance for Chicago. Sam Staub scored on a free kick for Chicago last season. Could approach it with the left foot. So Mallory Swanson standing over the ball. Four players in the wall for Utah. Hammond just off of it. Could add a fifth. Spencer on the left. Could add a sixth. It's Jamise Joseph at the bottom of your screen. Stop goes from distance and puts it in the back of the net. What a shot on the free kick by Sam Staub. She picked it out. Mandy McGlynn got a hand to it. But Staub just getting the better of the Royals goalkeeper. All square two. Staub probably had the better angle for the top corner. That is a good hit from Sam Staub. Center back who takes all of the free kicks on that occasion. Beating Mandy McGlynn. What curve on the shot from Staub. Perfectly struck. And now Utah has to go chasing for another goal.
16: What I say together, you say we rise together.
0: First goal in the season for Staub. She had two last year. This is her third campaign with Chicago after coming from Washington. Narumi trying to advance it through Milazzo, one times it. Too strong for Spanstra. Setting up for an interesting final half hour. Turn to play from NWSL. Always see teams come out of breaks differently. For Utah, the last two seasons, that's when they turned it on. That's when they started seeing success, seeing wins. This year they played much better in the first half. Crude 24 points. Chicago was in the Utah position, just 9. Swanson trying to cross it. McGlynn had to be alert on the near post. Flag went up. McGlynn checking with Swanson. Just in front of the line of the Utah Royals. Head of Nuria. The furthest one back for Utah. We are on Mandy McGlynn watch. 199 saves in your career in NWSL. Keep up with all your favorite Utah Royals players like Mandy McGlynn following at Utah Royals FC on social media. Another more active participants on social media, Mandy McGlynn. TikTok page. See her doing Spanish lessons, baking bread. Great personality on the Utah Royals. Right down the line for LaCasse. Matching up with Taylor Wood. Cass going inside for Madison Hammond. Cleverly played ball. Nuria on the ground. Rumi. CC Delzer also lurking. It was Delzer who got the shot off, but it was blocked. Finally knocked out for the throw-in. Smart pass by Madison Hammond to spot the run of Nuria. That was a good cutback to CC Delzer. Good block in the end. Hammond just making her third appearance for the Royals, dealing with injury during the first half of the season. Maria still pushed forward. Kept in up against the line. Farmer. No chances, so out. This is a Chicago team that has struggled defensively. Conceded 24 goals coming into this game. Minus 19 goal differential. See if Utah can generate anything in the final half an hour. Over for Narumi. Spanstra looking for Delzer. Poked by Narumi. Pass back on the 1-2 for Palacios. Blocked initially. Narumi on the follow-up. Still in for Utah. Hammond looking wide for Lacasse. On the same page. Royals can still pin Chicago into the corner. Taylor Wood to take the throw-in. Go kick. Changes for Martin Hungren. B. Franklin for Brianna Pinto. Franklin, the 25-year-old, third-year player. Drafted in 2024, 41st pick. She comes in the midfield. Pinto, good shift. Assist on the opener for Jordan Heidema. Goal kick finds its way to Yana Palacios. Palacios. The defending by Sam Staub. Still Palacios. Serving it back post. Gave Katie Atkinson a moment of bother, but nobody able to nod at home. Royals will be back at home Friday, July 10th, taking on the defending champions, Gotham FC, at 8 o'clock. Get your tickets now at utahroyals.com. Poor pass back. Swanson trying to pounce. Jamise Joseph in the middle. McGlynn. Worrisome from the back line of Utah's poor pass. Nearly went Swanson's way. She had Jamise Joseph running with her. Whistle for something is Tejada caught. Was the pass to play as Swanson was taken a little out wide. Royals player down. CeCe Delzer drew the penalty and converted from the spot. Second half. Delzer looked more active in this second half. They're going in the 10 spot. No Mina Tanaka for the Utah Royals. I'm going to fill that position by committee. Courtney Brown started in the first 45, and then CeCe Delzer took over in the second half. Here's what happened to CeCe. So just went up a little lane, trying to stretch it out. See if she'll be able to continue. Not sure if she's one of the good attacking players for Utah. Two assists. Coming into the game, had the goal from the spot. Jenny Kunratz having to sort out a couple of lineup decisions. Kaylee Real out with a calf injury. Paige Cronin unavailable as well, the captain. And then, just a couple of days ago, Jenny Thompson, who was out on maternity leave, transferred to London City Lionesses, WSL. He called her one of the best fullbacks in the entire world. For London City, a team that has loads of cash in the women's game, owned by Michelle Kang, owner of Lyon and also the Washington Spirit, has big ideas for London City and WSL. Completely new club, not attached to a men's side. Building things up and trying to get something built in WSL, and now have the services of Jenny Thompson. What a career it's been for her in NWSL, and she was great for Utah. Her time for Jenny Kunratz. They've got to find a way to replace her big boots. Right back position. Right now it's Tatum Malazzo in that spot. Hammond. Good one touch for Palacios. She can open up the play for Tatum Malazzo, who had some space, but well defended by Chicago. Nodia matching up with Jamise Joseph. Many minutes to go. 10 unbeaten before the break. Royals trying to continue their second half of the season success that they've had the first 2 years in the return of royalty. They're going to make this a special year. Trying to make it to the postseason for the first time. Club history. Glenn. Spanstra. Left off the ball by Manaka Hayashi. She misplays the pass. Nodia. A cast. Delzer back on the field. Perfectly weighted for Lacasse. On the ground. Easy for Atkinson. Punt out. Tejada. Malazzo pushing it forward. Narumi. Now Malazzo. Orland Park native, swinging it for Palacios. Somehow knocked it in the air. The whistle, a lot of

0: Backing chance for Chicago. Joseph cutting it back. Good job to deflect it by Madison Hammond, but it goes right back out for Joseph. Easy for Mandy McGlynn. And that is her 200th save in NWSL on the stop from Jamise Joseph. Pivotal in the first 2 years, setting records for the Royals in terms of single season saves. Bested her number last season, 84 single campaign, and now to 200. Player who started her career. Gotham won the championship 2023, came over with Utah. Long ball over the top. Not dealt well by Kate Del Fava, so Mallory Swanson behind the play. It's stopped by Hammond and led to the shot by Jamise Joseph. 200 career saves for Mandy McGlynn. First 2 years, she was the most pivotal player for the Royals. Her and Kate Del Fava. Now she's gotten some help. Mina Tanaka taking all the load off of her. 4 goals, and Chloe Lacasse, 5 this season. Led to much more success, but McGlynn has been relied upon. Started the season injured, broken finger. In the running for U.S. appearances. Swung in by Tata Milazzo. Fava. And for McGlynn. Hammond keeps it alive. Tejada taking a little too much time, and Aitane caught her. And that is a yellow card on Ana Tejada. 5th on the season. So we'll be dealing with the suspension next time. Actually, B. Franklin, who caught Tejada in possession. Taking a little too much time on a couple of occasions in this game. And Tejada picking up the yellow card. So another lineup decision come for Jimmy Kunrath's Royals take on Gotham FC next time out. Tejada plays in the midfield with a double pivot alongside Narumi, and then right now as a center back partner for Kate Del Fava. Easy catch for Mandy McGlynn. Nodia. Lovely ball. Tried to control from Mallory Swanson. Oh, that is beautiful. Swanson playing it on the ground, looking for the run of Heidema. Not on the same page. Swanson did everything right, trying to put it on a platter for Jordan Heidema. That is a world-class touch from Mallory Swanson. Keep it going. Unpart of triple espresso for Emma Hayes. That is top level for Mallory Swanson. See why Chicago is different when she's out there.
1: Exiting the match, number 30, Alexis Manstra, and entering number 13, Brooklyn Singo.
0: Change for Jimmy Kunrath, says Alexis Manstra. Brecken Mozingo on for Alexis Banstra. Right now Swanson having to be dealt with by Narumi, who goes to ground and knocks it out for a corner kick. First corner in the second half for Chicago. Third corner overall.

0: punch away by McGlynn. Call it from Goach. Here's a change for Jimmy Kunratz. Rick Mazingo for Alexis Spanstra. And then there was another change. Lana Prashnikar coming on. CeCe Delzer coming out. Cheryl Lozier battling on the other side. Cass on the turn. Lacasse going in line, trying to cut it back. Wins a corner. The Farmer having to go to ground.
1: Aliyah! Mother, watch!
0: See what Utah has on the set piece. Mazingo short. Shot over the top from Nuria. That was an idea from the training ground. Couldn't keep it low. Like the idea. Nobody was around Nuria on the chance. We're nowhere close threatening Katie Atkinson. Is there a winner yet? Last time Utah was here, it was 3-3 game between Utah and Chicago. Beaten in the last three. No wins in Chicagoland for the Royals. On ball. Malazzo trying to catch up to it. Can she keep it in? She goes to the ground to do so. Had to be hurried out. Attacking third, throwing. These positions, Jimmy Kunratz calls it the red zone. Attacking third near the 18. They try to get crosses into the box. Malazzo wins a corner. Just the player to bring on that you want in Brecken Mazingo. Every pass in her bag. Mazingo. Good deliveries on set pieces. Mazingo going long. Found Rumi on the back post. Heyman tried to steer it goalwards, but off target. Heidema, goal scorer in the first half. Right now on the ground. Need to get attention from the medical team. Chicago came in a little bit chaotic. Fired Richard Fuse, the general manager, during the break. Trying to determine what was going wrong. Martin Holmgren in his first year, coming over from Hammarby. Got into a little bit of a collision with herself and Madison Hammond. Chicago struggled. They suffered in the first half of the season. Scored just 5 goals. Conceded 24, minus 19 in the goal differential. Look much better this return to play. Heidema back on her feet. See if she'll continue in this matchup. I just want the full 3 points. Did themselves a world of good with the way that they started, but games against the bottom of the table. Can't leave them, even if it is a road matchup. On over the top. Palacios was still in contention with it late, but Atkinson picked it up. Ana Palacios has done loads of running for the Royals in this game. Still out there with Lada Prashnikar playing the 10 position. Foul as Manaka Hayashi goes to ground. Hey, Malazzo. Knocking her down. Fifth minute. Do Franklin slipped. Itane. Trying to keep it for Chicago. It falls for Hayashi. Tane wide. Gomes. Stop. Which forks it back in there. Fava the header. Lifted out by Malazzo. Hurried away. Not near midfield. Outside for Michelle Alozier. First season in Chicago after coming over from Houston. Matching up with LaCasse. Alozier. Over for Joseph. Cutting across the defender. Taking a shot. And a big time save from Mandy McGlynn. Pushing it over the bar. Joseph tried to roof it. Alozier did the work up against the end line. McGlynn with the stop. Matched up with Chloe LaCasse, somehow kept it in and fed Joseph, cutting across Nuria smartly. McGlynn, quick as a cat on the reflexes. Put into the 18 near the penalty spot. It ends up in the back of the net! Somehow, someway, turned in. Jordan Heidema claims it. Her second goal today. After the heroics by Mandy McGlynn, Chicago pushes back in front. On the set piece, Tane got the first header just in front of the six. Heidema steered it goalwards. Second goal for her in the game.
2: Chicago Stars goal.
0: Four goals overall.
2: Jordan Heidema in the 87th minute of play.
0: 87th minute. And Chicago going for more. Swanson to ground. Honor the call as she cut across her defender. Hammond picks it up. Trying to spot a run. Prashnikar looked to push it for LaCasse. Malazzo. Mozingo loses it. Nearly overrun by B. Franklin. Heidema. Pick up the ball a little bit deeper. Mallory Swanson off the ball went to ground. Nakahayashi keeping the ball for Chicago and eventually losing out. last chance times for Utah. Oh, and a misplaced touch by Lada Prashnikar. Had a runner on the far side. Mazingo couldn't keep it. Adama coming deeper, pick up the ball. Palacios still pressuring. Tejada. Picked up high. Gumpsch wins the header. Swanson. Another player down off the ball for Chicago. Swanson getting into it with Marumi. This was the shot for a penalty from Swanson across Kate Del Fava. Grabbing the jersey and no call from center official. Arisaka letting that one go. Review from VAR, Katia Korolava watching this game. Chicago with the lead. Hammond with the ball. Try and clip it over the top. Lazo well beyond the line. See how much time for stoppage. Janice Joseph on the ground. See what happened to her. 9 minutes of added time. Plenty for Utah to get a final chance. It's been a place that has been difficult to get results. Even with Chicago, 15th. Hammond and Janice Joseph getting into it, and Joseph back up.
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0: All time. Two wins, two losses, one draw since the return to royalty 2024. Nine added in stoppage. Sure to be even more after this break in the action for the Jamise Joseph injury.
2: Changing the substitution for the Stars. Exiting the match, number 8, Joseph.
0: Atkinson still not kicking the ball. And finally, knocking it in. Breaking Mazingo and the header. On to the top by Gomes. Cone trying to get on the end of it. Swanson knocks it off the Royals defender. Wide for Mozingo. Footed ball ahead. Good job by Prashnikar to keep it alive. Hammond couldn't do much with it. Chacon goes wide. Lozier. Chicago trying to go for more. Knocking off Nodia and out. Corner kick one by Chicago.

0: stadium crowd, trying to give a last boost for the Stars. They try to go for win number three at home. Swanson swings it into the area. Glenn trying to grab it. He was fouled. Try to hurry this for the Royals. Mandy McGlynn. Hammond. Glenn powers it ahead. Rosier there. Hammond too loose on the touch. Swanson, who clattered into by a pair of Royals defenders. Prashnikar. Two number nines getting caught in. They are looking to win it back. Hammond using Moody in support. And for the ball out. Prashnikar helping it ahead. Foul behind the play. Everybody going forward for Utah. Mandy McGlynn readies to put this long. Looking for a knockdown. Hammond high into the air. Del Fava, Palacios battling, and Atkinson had to come off her line. Smart by Katie Atkinson. Smarting after getting into a collision with her center back. Could be even more time that's added on. Injuries piling up for Chicago, trying to see it out. Knock ahead by Palacios. Prashnikar trying to get on the end of it. B. Franklin went to ground. Atkinson back up. Whistle back on. Drop kick. Knocked into the air by Nuria. Nine initially added, but I'm sure there will be plenty more. A couple of injuries in the stoppage time. Swanson. She wanted to take it to the corner. And a throw in. No rush to do that. Goal from Jordan Heidema. 86, her second on the game. She opened the scoring for Chicago and proved it was her night. Royals still looking for the answer. Way to get it there first from Nadia Gomsch. Played college with BYU. Nakahayashi looking to the corner. Rumi. And to win it back. This has been smart stuff by the Stars. Three wins coming into this game. Nine losses. Every time they've scored first, they've won. Scored first in this game. Gump's trying to keep it. Prashnikar looking for the pickpocket. Swiped right back by Gump. Throw into Utah. There are a chance left. Zingo goes to Delfava. Trying to find an outlet for Tejada. Swing it to the left side in Nuria. On the ground, Olozier battling with Chloe Lacasse. In front of the Royals bench. Should be plenty of time. Even though it says just nine added. Couple more opportunities left. If the Royals can get a shot on target. McGlynn. Everybody pushed up. Knocked down. Tane knocks it away. Nuria, the last player back. Serving it back. Offensively. Hayashi. Space for Yvonne Chacon. Good job by Nuria to draw Mallory Swanson offside. Flag went up. Gotta hurry. Even though they have more than the nine. Ten games unbeaten before the break. Played in behind. Palacios trying to get on the end of it, and Katie Atkinson first to it. Atkinson not appreciating that Palacios running through the play. Kick out. Royals have just suffered twice this season. Two losses coming in the beginning of the campaign. Kansas City and San Diego. Would this be another loss coming on the road in Chicago? At least they've never won. Getting into questionable time is should be around this point that looking at Last Chance Saloon. Throwing out for Utah. Gotta go forward. No options. Popped out once more. Long throw. Do it again. Trying to advance through the throwing. Cass knocking it off a defender, but that is the final whistle. Chicago earns their fourth win on the season. The Royals' unbeaten streak ends at 10. Jordan Heidema's goal in the 86th minute, the difference. Two goals on the day for her. The Royals suffer their third defeat on the season. Wrap things up on the postgame show next.
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0: Post-game show here on the Utah Royals as we are on KMYU. J.P. Chunga here now joined by the head coach of the Utah Royals after their loss 3-2 in Chicagoland against the Chicago Stars FC. And, Coach, your initial thoughts on this game, the first one back after the break?
1: A lot of thoughts, I think. I just think in general, I think I'm okay with losing games. That happens in a season as long as we lose like being ourselves and then that we do meet our standard. And I think it took us too long today, about 25 minutes to really get into the game, which hurt us massively as well. And I think they really upped their pressure in the first 25 minutes. And I think that hurt us. And we didn't really get into our game until after that moment. I think we showed some great moments. I think very early on, I think CC had a great header in the 18, having opportunities. So I think it wasn't bad overall. I just think we weren't sharp on the moments where we had to be. And if you look at it globally, I think the three goals Chicago make are things we give away, whether it's a corner kick, whether it's a free kick out of nowhere. So I think that's definitely something we have to take into our minds and take with us.
0: Made some adjustments in the second half with those changes. Ana Tejada back at center back. What were some of the things that got yourself going and led to the goal for CC Delzer to draw the penalty?
1: Yeah, I think what we knew is they don't really have natural fullbacks, so we needed players out wide that would dare to go one-on-one and that would really just try something, get something. And I think Cesar was a great example of how she touched that ball and she really thought moving forward was the right thing to do. And she got clipped. So I think it's just being slightly more brave and just when you have the ball, just make something happen offensively. And I think those are the pieces where we'll definitely have a chat about this week.
0: Chloe Lacasse notches her fifth goal. She was very active in the first half of the players for you. What separated her in this game where she was able to be very effective?
1: Yeah, like I said, I think just the willingness to go one-on-one, I think that's always dangerous. And we knew for a fact once we go wide, we would have opportunities to cross in the ball. And the goal is a weak side winger tapping it in. And I think that's just what you want. That's what we wanted. Load that box with a lot of players. And we knew that we were going to be spaces on the weak side. So very happy that we scored the goal in the way we kind of predicted.
0: Madison Hammond, one of the players who's back from injury. She had her third appearance in this game. How'd you rate her second half?
1: Yeah, I think it's just important that we get players back, and Madison's a good example of someone that sets standards. So I'm very pleased with the fact that she's back on the pitch, and now it's our job as a coaching staff just to help her get her rhythm and just get her more on the pitch as much as we can. And I think that's what we can do from now on. I think we wanted to make this up. We wanted to be more stable. We wanted to have more opportunities moving forward with CZ on the 10, so that's why we did what we did.
0: Mandy McGlynn registered her 200th NWSL save. What has she meant for you all season long and even in your time with Utah in the previous 2 years?
1: Yeah, knowing that Mandy's still a player that has a high ceiling and even hasn't reached her ceiling yet, I think that's just exciting. And great save at the very end to get it out of the top corner and keep us in the game. So I think Mandy's showing glimpses of what she will become, knowing what she's already. I think that's very exciting, knowing she's a high-quality player already and knowing she's still... She still has that potential, and she still can become better, and she is on a daily basis. So I think that's an exciting thing to know and to look at.
0: Gotham FC, the next game. What are you looking for in this week in training as you prepare for that matchup?
1: Yeah, I think two teams that lost the game and that maybe this season weren't really used to losing. So I think both teams will want to see a reaction from their team. So I think it's going to be about the sharpest team and making sure that we do the non-negotiables and our controllables right.
0: Jimmy, thank you so much.
1: Okay.
0: Jimmy Kunratz, the head coach of the Utah Royals, joining us here on the post-game show after they fall 3-2 to Chicago. Just the third loss for the Utah Royals, but some successes. We'll give you the highlights of this game and how it happened here on the post-game show on KMYU.
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0: 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Post-game show here after the Utah Royals loss to Chicago 3-2. 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First chance for Utah coming out wide from Chloe Lacasse. CeCe Delzer trying to get on the end of it. Both of those names you will want to keep an eye on as things continue. They were involved in all the successes for Utah in this one. CeCe Delzer getting into a collision that leads to Courtney Brown getting the shot on the end of it. Not much to test Katie Atkinson, who's in goal for Alyssa Nair in Chicago, but Brown making the start. No Mina Tanaka for Utah. Keep that in mind. Courtney Brown was the first player to come in and replace her at the 10 spot. This a foul after getting caught in possession by Ana Tejada. Del Fava taking down Jamise Joseph. Leads to a free kick just outside of the 18. In the 20th minute of play, it swung in, dealt with well initially. It pops out for Brianna Pinto, who swings into the box, and Jordan Heitema. She led this team in goals, coming into the game with 2. She doubled her entire total come game end, but that was the first. Coming in the 20th minute of play, Utah on the wrong end of the scoreline through the first 20 minutes. It was a rocky start, as it was detailed by Jimmy Kunratz, what he was able to say. His ball over the top, though, not dealt with well by Aaliyah Farmer. It ends up to Chloe Lacasse, who deposits in the back of the net. 5th goal in the season for Lacasse. She takes sole possession of the team lead. Mina Tanaka and her were battling for top spot. Cass with 5, Tanaka with 4. Tanaka, see if she'll be able to come back for the Utah Royals on Friday against Gotham. But Lacasse equalizing before halftime in the 43rd minute, second half. Whether this was actually before the break, Andy McGlynn having to come up in huge. She was 3 saves away from 200 coming into the game. They needed this one on Jamise Joseph before the first 45 ended. McGlynn would get her 200 come game end. Into the second half, where Utah was attacking through Chloe Lacasse on the left side, trying to serve it near the penalty spot. Kiana Palacios had to back off. Delzer almost with a dummy. Palacios couldn't get the power necessary to guide it past Katie Atkinson. But Delzer come up huge for Utah on a long run, trying to get it into the area. She said, "Let me take matters into my own hands. 1v2, doesn't matter, taking on Taylor Wood." She gets taken down in the box. Leads to a penalty kick after a VAR. CeCe Delzer would have the opportunity from the spot. Play continued, so it had to go to VAR. Katia Korolava took back the play, and the decision was for the spot kick. But there's Delzer to put it away. Her first goal on the season. Didn't matter that Atkinson guessed the same way. Delzer with a goal and gave Utah the advantage in the 54th minute of play. But Chicago would come back. Jordan Heidema getting knocked down by Anna Tejada after a loose pass in the back. Heidema already with a goal, leads to the set piece. Sam Staub with the left foot. Beats Mandy McGlynn. Really good free kick. Not much Mandy McGlynn can do on full extension. The curve, bend it like Sam Staub. She's able to collect her first goal on the season. And then this off the corner kick. Heidema with the goal in the 87th minute of play. Her second goal, a brace for Jordan Heidema. That would be the last scoring action. Two goals for Heidema, four goals on the season. They win 3-2. Final stats in this one as shots going 15-13. Shots on target 7-4 in favor of Chicago. Possession in favor of Utah 56-44. 5-4 corners in favor of Chicago. Very different from the game that they played earlier on this season, so they split the matchups 1-1. Post-game show will continue as the Royals continue in the second half of the season. They lose this one, 3-2 in Chicago.
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0: 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Updating you with scores around the NWSL, looking at the weekend, return to play for the league as they went on a CBA break and took some time off for the World Cup. Washington Spirit, two goals from Trinity Rodman, one in stoppage time to take the 3 points against Houston Dash. And the other one to watch, San Diego Wave beating Gotham FC 2-0 in that game.
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0: much for watching tonight's match. A reminder, once again, the Royals will be back on Friday when they take on the NWSL defending champions Gotham FC at 8 o'clock at America First Field. The final score, once again, from Chicago, Utah 2, Chicago Stars 3. 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Till next time, JP Chunga.
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5: Kerry Rhodes.
6: Oh, my goodness. Well, I know they played some games in Philly. So did they change theirs?
5: By the way, while you think,
6: what?
5: I just realized some people may take my comment as one side or the other. Please don't. It was just a general statement about politics. That's all it was. Please don't think I was taking a side on anything.
6: Dan, watch it. Watch it, Dan.
5: I know, right?
6: Let me see. All right, so like I know Philadelphia had games. Did they have to move their schedule around, guys? Nobody's answering me. So
7: I'm going to be honest. I didn't even realize this was a thing.
8: I didn't either, but I want to see Seattle.
7: You
8: got to
7: think about, I think Seattle.
8: The Mariners, I feel like, is one that I did see.
7: Yeah.
6: Okay, Seattle.
5: These questions aren't made to stump. They're made to think.
6: Make it think.
5: And so you start to go through the process.
8: It could do both.
7: Maybe the Royals. Because haven't they played some games in Missouri? Haven't they played some games in Kansas City? I know the Royal Stadium is right next to the Chiefs Stadium.
6: So Seattle, Kansas City. I think Philly, but you guys aren't seem like you're
8: could,
6: on board
8: yeah.
6: with
8: but
6: that.
8: It could be. You could be right.
6: I'm just thinking about spots right. and sites.
8: Yeah.
5: Mary Mack.
6: What you got, Mary?
9: Well, I mean, I'm just kind of thinking about where the World Cup, like the
6: right.
9: cities.
6: Right.
9: I mean, Boston was one of them, too. And they did have a couple of games in Boston. So maybe
7: they ran out of beer in Boston, so yeah. maybe they had so to postpone
9: Boston,
7: the Red Sox
9: Boston
7: game.
9: Could be one, too.
6: Huh. Red Sox. All right, so wait, you said three, Dan?
5: Three out of the four Major League Baseball teams that had to maneuver their schedule around the World Cup because of the logistics.
6: All right. I'm not going to use mine. I'm going to go with what my crew said today. We're going to go Seattle.
5: Okay.
6: Then you go Kansas City and Boston, Mary. You're going to go Boston.
5: Show me Seattle. Yes, the Mariners because of the proximity to Lumen Field.
8: Mm-hmm.
5: Show me Kansas City. Yes, Kauffman Stadium right next to Arrowhead Stadium and share the same parking lots. I've never been though. I've wanted to either go to a Chiefs or a Royals game. I'll take either. Mm. And is it Boston?
8: No.
5: Obviously the Red Sox play at Fenway, but the Patriots and where the matches are being played are in Foxborough, a ways away. The other answers that were acceptable, the Texas Rangers playing at Globe Life Field next to Jerry's World and AT&T Stadium, and Philadelphia.
8: Oh.
5: Yeah. Look at him.
9: Sorry.
5: He is so mad.
9: I'm sorry.
5: He is so mad.
6: My goodness.
5: Oh, and so close.
8: You had gone with your gut all the other ones, and on that one you didn't.
6: I know. That's all good.
8: It's all right.
6: Mary,
9: I'm sorry,
6: you had a good guess. It's okay.
5: The lifeline sometimes can deliver death. It's easy as 1, 2, 3, 4.
6: Oh, man.
5: Man. I haven't seen a reaction like that since that guy got bit by the snake in the World Cup earlier.
8: Yeah.
5: That was in Boston.
6: I saw that one.
5: Yeah, yeah. Fake stories from the World Cup. Finally, Carrie, you got 2 points on it. It's pretty good. You get 4 of these, then you've hit the over. Name 4 of 5 cities or stadiums that are being utilized in the World Cup that have a roof. Retractable, but is acceptable.
6: Okay.
5: But there are 5 stadiums. You can give me the city. You don't have to give me the exact stadium, however.
6: City.
5: But in the World Cup, the entire World Cup, that have a roof on them.
6: Well, we know
5: can't have a roof.
6: We know Jerry's World has it.
8: SoFi?
6: Yeah.
8: SoFi?
6: Yes.
8: SoFi.
6: So we go, you said you need the cities or you need the...
5: Yeah, that's fine. L.A., Dallas.
6: L.A., Dallas.
5: Yeah.
6: Does Seattle have the retractable?
8: See, I don't know.
6: They're not, because they're not playing at the stadium. They're next door, right? Yes, I would think they would, too, because of the rain.
8: Because it's just how Seattle is.
6: Yes, for rain.
8: With the weather.
6: Look at that.
8: Lumen, what did Dan call Lumen Stadium?
5: Lumen Field.
8: Lumen Field.
6: So, Seattle.
7: Are they playing at Lumen Field?
8: Yes, that's where they're playing.
7: I don't think Lumen Field has a roof.
6: They don't? Okay,
8: okay,
6: good.
8: Okay, there we go.
6: Good
8: but
6: save.
8: That is where they're playing. Yes. So, okay.
6: Okay, good save. So,
7: are they playing
6: got?
7: In Houston? Are they playing games in Houston?
5: What's that, Mary?
9: They played a game in Houston.
6: They played a game in Houston?
7: Yeah, Houston has a dome.
6: So, Houston?
5: Houston.
6: So, L.A., Dallas, Houston. We got to get all 4 of these to get the over, guys.
5: And one more.
6: One more. So
5: a lot of great places in America. The World Cup's being played.
8: Levi's? They've been playing at Levi's Stadium, but I don't know if that one has a...
7: No.
6: Where's Levi?
7: Where are they playing in Canada?
8: But it's
7: Vancouver.
8: U.S. Did he say U.S.? No.
5: No.
7: Dan said America.
8: My bad.
5: I said, no, cities or stadiums that are being utilized in the World Cup that have a roof.
7: It's Canada, U.S., Mexico, but... I don't think anywhere in Mexico has a roof.
9: Yeah, no. Azteca's roofless.
8: Hard Rock Stadium, does that have in Miami?
7: No,
8: does that
7: it doesn't.
8: Have that
7: no,
8: doesn't?
7: No.
8: I just don't know like what has a roof and what doesn't.
6: Yeah, keep naming cities and I'll say.
8: Yeah, that's what I was like,
9: okay.
8: We can get
9: okay,
8: there.
9: Well they played in Toronto, they played in Vancouver.
6: They played in Toronto?
9: Yeah.
6: That is a roof then.
7: Yeah, it's gotta be.
6: So let's go Toronto.
5: Let's go Toronto. All right. Final answer.
6: That's final.
5: Show me Dallas. Good work. Yeah, we mentioned Jerry's World. Show me SoFi. It's open-ended, but it has a roof over
8: it. It has a roof,
5: yeah,
8: right.
5: So
8: yeah,
5: that works. Show me Houston. Good job, Mary Mack. Retractable roof. And is it Toronto? No.
6: Oh, my goodness.
5: They're not playing at Rogers Center where the Blue Jays play.
6: Exactly.
5: They're playing at where the MLS club for Toronto plays. They've expanded the seating to about 45,000,
6: oh,
5: but that
6: goodness.
5: Is an open-air stadium. It is not open-air in Vancouver, BC Place, or Vancouver Stadium, whatever they're calling it during the World Cup, is a dome. And the other one, Atlanta. Atlanta.
6: That's what
5: right
6: I was
5: near Carrie's backyard,
6: Dan, that's
5: Bessemer,
6: what,
5: Alabama.
6: That's why I tried to get to, like, just keep naming cities so I could
8: think
6: of the places.
8: That's what I was
6: places.
8: Trying to do, yeah.
9: And I started up.
6: No, when you said
9: Canada
6: Toronto,
9: all the way down.
6: No, when you said Toronto, I'm like, yeah, that's definitely covered with the Rogers. Yeah.
8: That's so funny.
5: You guys worked it out, though.
6: Oh, man.
5: With the Mexico, it was great thinking.
6: Yeah.
5: You caught on that there was no U.S. designation. That it could have been the 3, and you just chose the wrong Canadian city. That's all. That happens.
6: Oh, man.
5: But a score of 8. Good job, Kerry Rhodes. Let's go to the news desk. Monty Bolaños.
8: That's a technical in the WNBA. You keep clapping like that.
5: If you cover your mouth at the World Cup, you are ejected with a red card. Yep.
8: Yeah, you can't be talking smack in a different language.
5: No.
8: Trying to be fly and slick.
5: We need to read your lips.
8: Yeah, what you're saying. What you saying? What I'm saying is Norway is headed to the quarterfinals for the first time at the World Cup after eliminating five-time World Cup champions Brazil 2-1. Erling Haaland with two goals in the win. It's the first time since 1990 that Brazil is not going to be in the quarterfinals. Still to come on Fox TV, it's Mexico and England, and due to weather, kickoff is expected around 9 p.m. Eastern time. So 1 hour later than the plan was, but it's all because of weather. So right now it's 9 p.m. Eastern time. Flo Balogun is going to be...
5: Just in the Brazil-Norway match, you gave a couple of stats, but it wasn't the stat of the day. What is the stat that we've got from the Norway-Brazil match? That I'm 25% Norwegian.
8: Oh, excuse
5: Again,
8: me.
5: Thank
8: excuse
5: you very
8: me.
5: Much.
8: Sorry, I forget. It's all about Dan Beyer.
5: That's
8: Sundays.
5: All right.
8: I so forget. My
5: just
8: bad.
5: Wanted to make sure.
8: Make sure
5: the people have the numbers.
8: For
5: that
8: sure.
5: They...
8: Yeah. Let me make sure I write down on my notes. Beyer is
5: 25%.
8: So I don't forget. Perfect. Thank you so much.
5: My grandfather was Norwegian. Yes.
8: There we go. All right. Flo Balogun, not Norwegian, I think. He's going to be available to play in USA's round of 16 match against Belgium on Monday. FIFA announced that the disciplinary committee has suspended the red card. So he is now going to be on a probationary period instead for 1 year. Cristiano Ronaldo confirmed that this is going to be his last World Cup as Portugal prepares to take on Spain also tomorrow, Monday. In baseball, the A's had no runs, and then they hit a grand slam. So now they're only losing 4-4, but Marlins are up 9-5. It's the top of the ninth inning in, where are they playing? Sacramento. Sacramento. Padres and Dodgers are scoreless, top of the second inning. Rockies walked it off against the Giants 7-6. Brewers held on to defeat the Diamondbacks 3-2. And the Mariners shut out the Blue Jays 4-0. Earlier today, the Twins did outscore the Yankees 6-1, while the Mets held on 10-9 against the Braves in Atlanta.

0: the important Norway stat in the transition. You talked about Flo Balogun. Mm-hmm. For those that don't know, he was born in the United States, moved with his Nigerian parents to London when he was young. Mm-hmm. He had three different options on what national team to play for. So could have played for England, could have played for Nigeria, something that he considered ultimately. He had spent some time in the, in the youth playing for England and some under 18 teams and whatnot, but ultimately ends up playing for the U.S. men's national team.
1: Have you seen any interviews on him, why he chose the U.S.? Have you seen anything?
0: No.
2: His mom was also pregnant and they were supposed to head back to Europe and she was in the trimester and a flight attendant told her, you can't fly. So that's why he was born in the U.S.
0: Really? Interesting.
2: Yes.
0: And we're reaping the benefits. Yeah.
2: We really
0: decision.
2: Are. Thank you to that flight attendant. Thank you so much.
0: All right. She's Monty Bolaños. Thank you, Monty. Hit her up at Monty Bolaños. He is Kerry Rhodes. I'm Dan Byer. Mary Mack is here, as is Bo Benson. Only one of us on this show received accolades this week that you would, some wouldn't believe. We're going to give that person their flowers next here on Fox Sports Sunday.
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13: Every team that has traded Paul George historically has gotten significantly better. Yep. And I'm wondering here, how many teams are going to still trade for Paul George? If Boston makes the playoffs, he'll be 37 next playoffs. And if you told Celtics fans before last season, Jason Tatum would tear his Achilles, they'd still finish as the two seed in the East, they'd probably think that they'd be thrilled. Instead, look how they feel today. They're saying it's the worst trade in Boston sports history.
14: Boston traded Babe Ruth.
15: They traded him for money. They traded the greatest baseball player ever for money, and this is just as bad.
16: I mean, if you just go by the people that he was traded for,
14: you could build an all-star team.
16: Well, you could say he's the greatest player of all time,
14: right?
16: Because it was Shai Gilgeous-Alexander,
14: yes,
16: Domantas Sabonis, Victor Oladipo, Danilo Gallinari, Jaylen Brown, 7 first-round picks, and 4 pick swaps. This guy is somebody's goat.
14: Yes.
16: Because that's incredible.
14: But Izzy, it's a great point you make about Philadelphia, because Embiid thinks it's his team. Maxey thinks it's his team. Edgecombe says, hey, one day it's going to be my team. And Jaylen Brown's like, nah, all you, get the hell out of the way. This is my team now.
16: Well, Jaylen Brown's on Twitch telling everybody that Joel Embiid is a flopper. Remember that?
14: Yes.
16: After the playoffs ended?
14: Yep.
16: So that's going to be... Now, I'm sure they can hash it out the way you would assume Tatum, and he could have hashed out whatever issues. I'm sure they'll do it. I'm sure, you know, Embiid can swallow his pride a little bit because he knows he probably has the most championship-ready team that he's had since 2019, but...
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17: 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And it appears now

0: as if teams are saying, like, we'll pay one guy we think is generational talent, but there's no way we're going to pay two. 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They let LaMelo Ball go. He was due for a con- you know what I mean? 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
2: 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And about a year ago, Trump. 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It's not stacking rosters. It's not the 80 Lakers. Think about this. The Milwaukee Bucks were offered Jaylen Brown, all NBA, two first-round picks. 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

0: Sports. I'm Dan Beyer. It's the debate in the hallways. Do you really think that the president's contacting FIFA? Do you think that had anything to do with FIFA making the decision they made today?
1: I mean, when we started the show, we said that we sure there were some higher up conversations going on. That's probably part of it. I don't think so, Dan. What do you think?
0: I don't.
1: Yeah.
0: But the thing is I can't put it past
1: people. Exactly.
0: Like that's the deal. Like, you want to trust your friend, but you're like, I don't know. They've burned me so many times.
1: Yep.
0: I just can't. So that's what I think ended up happening.
1: Yeah, I fall right in line with what you just said. Yeah, it's not good information to know.
0: No. But it's the information that we got.
1: Yeah.
0: I do think this. I think that a call may have been made, but I don't think it ultimately influenced, because the review never should have happened in the first place.
1: Right.
0: And the U.S. honestly was punished enough that Balogun missed the final 30 minutes. They just happened to take advantage of it.
1: Yeah.
0: So it ended up working out for them, and the United States is moving on. There was a bit of news that I wanted to pass along, and it came from one Kerry Rhodes.
1: Mm.
0: As Pro Football Focus, essentially, Kerry, I would say that it was, I'm going to get the exact phrasing of it, but they gave you some high honor on the in their look back at some of the great players over the past few decades.
1: Yep.
0: And how surprised were you that your name was not only included, but one of the top names highlighted by the analytics sites?
1: Yeah, it was a great honor, to be honest.
0: I'll give you the details.
1: Yep.
0: Pro Football Focus released their all PFF teams, the best players at every position in the NFL over the last 20 years.
1: Wow. Yeah.
0: And Kerry Rhodes was named a safety on the all PFF team, second team safety. Eric Weddle, Harrison Smith were first team.
1: Mm-hmm.
0: You and Devin McCourty received second team. I saved a picture on my phone for what they said. They said Rhodes was elevated by his 2007 season, where his 93.1 PFF run defense grade was the best for any safety in a season. Listen to the people who that Kerry Rhodes topped in that mark. Troy Polamalu, Ed Reed, Brian Dawkins, all won safety awards during the late 2000s. I'm reading from the PFF piece here. But Kerry was the highest graded safety from 06 to 08, with Polamalu in second and third.
1: Yeah, it's a great honor. And then you talk about those three guys you just named. Yeah, they took all the Pro Bowls from him. That's probably why some like normal fans would ride with those guys, right? Because of the Pro Bowl. But
0: yes.
1: I was putting up numbers just like them, and had seasons higher than them, and to be honored that way is really cool, especially being this far removed from the game. So it's definitely a cool
0: thing. There's even more from Pro Football Focus on the career of Kerry Rhodes, and I will always call him the All-Pro Kerry Rhodes. In our imaging, he's the All-Pro, and these numbers back it up. This from PFF, against the run, Ed Reed had the lowest rate of negative grades during that 06 to 08. You were second.
1: Mm.
0: He was at 1.6%. You were second at 2.1%, yet you earned nearly double the positive grade rate at roughly twice as many stops and tackles for loss. In coverage, you produced an identical number to what Ed Reed had. Reed tallied more interceptions, but you forced more incompletions, and you only missed three tackles in coverage. And this is not to be a knock on Ed Reed, but the numbers here said Ed Reed missed 21. You missed three.
1: Yeah, and you know what's funny about that part, Dan? The only missed three tackles?
0: I think. Do you remember them?
1: No.
0: Oh, okay. That would have been crazy.
1: But I remember people would say that he's a better tackler than me. Like certain things happen throughout the time. You'd be like, wait a minute. Nah, he may have bigger hits sometimes, but I will make the tackle. I'll get him down. So it's funny to hear those things, man. It's been such a long time. But, I mean, Ed's my GOAT safety for me. So to kind of be mentioned with him is really cool.
0: Do you feel bad or do you feel good when you hear that your numbers are better than theirs? Like they're trying to.
1: Yeah.
0: Because in a way, like as I'm reading this, and I'm not afraid to say this as I'm sitting next to you, but they're trying to tell you, they're like, listen, Kerry Rhodes was really, really good.
2: Yeah.
0: Like, you may not realize, like, we may know we know Ed Reed, we know Troy Polamalu, but almost in a way, they're taking their poor numbers or numbers that aren't as good as yours and using it against them. Is there any remorse for that, or are you just loving every second?
1: Oh, no. I'm going to love this moment for sure. This is mine.
0: It's competition, right?
1: They've had their chance. They've had all their awards, and here's mine. I'll say the thing about those guys, though, they did win. And so when you do win, you get more notice and more notoriety as well.
0: Yeah, when you're Troy Polamalu in Pittsburgh and going playing in those Super Bowls, and same thing with Ed Reed and the Ravens as well. And you had the Jets and Cardinals.
1: Exactly. Hey, very, very easy.
0: Like calling a spade a spade.
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6: Good evening and welcome to the On Deck Circle. As tonight, the Salt Lake Bees get set to face the Las Vegas Aviators in the Sunday series finale. Tony Parks with you here tonight in Daybreak. Al Mabeen back in our Zone Sports studios. Thanks so much for joining us on this 4th of July weekend. What a magical night we had here at America First Square last night. The Bees had their only walk-off homer in the history of this ballpark last season, and you feel like that would be pretty tough to beat. Well, this year they didn't just hit a home run late, they put one together early. Compliments to Ben Goebel, a two-run shot as the Bees would take a 2-0 lead. He's had three home runs during the series, four overall since he joined the Bees. He pushed his hitting streak to 12 games. His on-base streak is now at 26. The Bees were out to a 1-0 lead. They had it cut to 2-1 when Cade Marlowe brought in a run on an infield single. The Bees went up 3-1 when Teodosio was balked home after his leadoff double in the fifth. Then, in the sixth, Ryan Nicholson, he has his turn to set off the fireworks as he pulled one over the right field wall and onto the berm. Bees were up by 5-1. That was the score at that moment. Then Logan Porter later on had a two-run homer. Nicholson had another two-run extra base hit as he had a two-run double. The Bees were rolling. They were up 9-1. That would be the final score. They trailed the series 3-2. Grayson Rodriguez looked great in his rehab assignment, allowing just a run through 5 1/3. Then it was a shutout performance for the bullpen. Dylan Tate, in his debut with the Bees, blanked them for 2/3. Hootie Harding with another two scoreless frames. And it was a 1-2-3 ninth inning from Sammy Peralta. The Bees ended their night with a magical moment that you just can't prepare for. On the final play of the game, Aro Vera, who threw the ball to first, retiring Jack Winkler, and ended the night. But right as the ball popped into the glove of first baseman Ryan Nicholson, a quartet of helicopters, completely unannounced, made their way over the stadium from the skies, just over the right field berm, went down the right field line and over the stadium. The timing was literal. It was literally perfect. It was so perfect. The entire thing looked choreographed. The fans probably still think that that was a real thing that we choreographed. The helicopters were flying over right field. The fireworks were spouting out of the center field batter's eye. And the lights were flashing on and on all over the place. From the lighting, the sounds, the fireworks, and America celebrating its 250th birthday, it was an unforgettable moment because you could feel how special the entire thing was. You never know what you're going to see when you go to the ballpark, and last night was evidence of that. That's what made it so magical. The timing was pure coincidence. The fact that they were there was not expected. It all just happened in complete perfection. I've worked in game presentation a long time. You can't plan that. You can't try to set that up and choreograph that. You can't choreograph anything close to that. And it was magical here last night. And so the Bees now look for another magical evening, although that would be pretty tough to top. More importantly, they look to pull even in the series. And in order to do that, they must win tonight. Alek Manoah, he takes the ball, struggled, allowing 6 earned over 1 1/3 in the opener of this series. Took the loss, so did the Bees. They fell 10-6. He's looking to get revenge here tonight in the series finale. For the Aviators, Joey Estes had a rough time in Game 1. The Bees were down the entire night, but the offense stayed close for most of the night as Estes allowed 5 earned in his 6, and 6 hits, by the way, in his 3 innings of work. When we come back, we'll have our first look at the out-of-town scoreboard. We'll also get you the starting lineups. Bees, Aviators. It's a Sunday night here at the ballpark at America First Square, and we're right here on the KSL Sports Zone.
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6: Time now for the starting lineups, beginning with the Las Vegas Aviators, managed by Fran Reardon, 52-32 on the year, 8-3 during this second half. And they are the AAA affiliate of the Athletics. Drew Swift is going to lead it off. He's the shortstop. Michael Stefanik, second baseman, hitting second. Center fielder Cade Marlowe batting third. Cleaning it up in the hot corner, Tommy White. Jared Dickey bats fifth in right field. Chad Wallach, the catcher, is hitting sixth. Jack Winkler, the designated hitter, is the number seven hitter. Colby Halter will hit eight.